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14: We're some of the best we've ever had. We're going to talk about America, the greatest generation, World War II, versus what happened during COVID. What's the difference there? We're going to talk about America. Are we doomed to flip-flop back and forth? We vote for Democrats, then we vote for Republicans. We're going to even talk about the United States Senate. Somebody's angry at John Thune. Someone wants to talk about why women love salmon or pretend to love salmon. We'll get to that in a while. All that, so much more coming up tonight on the world famous Jesse Kelly Show. Now, I'm gonna start because, as you know, this week has been dominated with Fauci talk. This has been a week, and I'm not a sensitive person, as you're aware, but I am aware that this week may have been a bit of an opening of a wound for you, and I'll be honest, it was for me. I stay mad most of the time about the COVID stuff, but on a week like this week where Fauci testified and now we have all these people in the news, I get more mad. Now I'm getting myself wound up again about what happened. And we're still seeing all kinds of fallout, all kinds of people going. I mean, here was Deborah Birx. Listen to
15: this. There were solutions, but it became very political. And we all have to be aware, because it was a presidential election year, it was really important for blue states to show that they were taking it very seriously, and they overclosed. And we just have to be honest that that happened.
14: Okay. So I got this email. Jesse, I'm not as mad at Fauci as I am disappointed in us American citizens during the COVID tyranny. We the people knew better, and we should have done better. We knew the lies. We knew it was wrong. Why didn't we do better? Signed, a 37-year-old American who can't buy a house because COVID forced home prices double in my area. Her name is Rachel. I'm going to combine that with this email. Dr. Jesse, I read where we recently lost a woman aged 100 years. During World War II, she was a welder at a shipyard, part of the Rosie the Riveter Brigade. Remember, that was when we had to bring a bunch of women into the factories because the men were off to war. Anyway, this story brought up a question I've long pondered but never found the answer to. The World War II generation is known as our greatest, and they certainly were. From history and stories from my parents, it seems the whole country was united behind the war effort, service members, support workers, volunteers, so on and so forth. I do not mean to denigrate that brave generation. My father was in the war, Navy, South Pacific. But my question is this. The next generation, the 60s, brought us hippies, political radicals, war protesters, drug culture, and so on. How? 20-ish years after a gritty victory in World War? Was it parenting, the education system? I'd really like to hear your perspective. His name is John. So, let's talk about this. A society, a country. We'll talk about the United States of America, obviously, but this applies to all societies at any point in history. Think about society as if it's a human body. As if it's a human body, okay? Now, you, your human body, me, my human body. How does it feel every day? Well, how I feel at the age of 45 is a direct result of the decisions, the little day-to-day, moment-to-moment decisions I make over a long enough period of time. So obviously, to make it really simple, for instance, if I am eating fairly well, we all know I'm not a saint. If I'm working out regularly, I'm getting to bed on time, staying away from the bottle, doing these kinds of things, then I am just going to feel better all day, every day. I will sleep better. And this, and for the point of our discussion, and if something goes wrong, I will heal better and handle it better because my body is better able to handle it. That's a result of the conditioning I've done, the little decisions. I went into the gas station. I was thirsty. There's a Mountain Dew. I love Mountain Dew. There's also a big bottle of water. Well, you see what I mean. Now, let's talk World War II. In World War II, greatest generation and all that. And by the way, that's somewhat true, but let's talk about this. In the lead up to World War II, there were things going on in the country where the country was buying bottled water instead of Mountain Dew. Here's what I mean. It was a much more family-oriented country. Much more, the nuclear family was stronger at that time, and that matters. It matters a lot. It's been said, I didn't say it, so I don't know who to give credit to, but it's been said that for all the talk about privilege, white privilege or black privilege or rich privilege or anything like that, you know what the greatest privilege is? Every statistical measure bears this out. Having two parents in your house who stay together. Statistically, career-wise, health, whatever, statistically, no debate. That is true privilege, right? That was a lot more prevalent before World War II. Not saying everything was perfect, but it was a lot more prevalent before World War II. Church attendance, way higher before World War II. The education system, because the communists had not infiltrated every part of our education system yet, the population itself did not go to school for 12 years, 20 years, however long, and learn how bad America sucks. That's not what they were learning in school. They were learning things like the founding was great and the Constitution's awesome and freedom is amazing and communism sucks. They were learning those things in school. And you know what that is? That's years and years, decades and decades and decades of buying that bottled water instead of that bottle of Mountain Dew. So, boom, World War II happens. The Japanese sucker punch us at Pearl Harbor. You have a body that has been working out, sleeping well, drinking water, and that body was ready to handle that kind of adversity. We were conditioned and ready to go. So they hit us and we went. Now let's address what you mentioned, the after part of it. And some of this gets uncomfortable. How is it that the, quote, greatest generation, the World War II generation, they raised the loser generation? And by the way, when I say that, you know I don't do that, you know, young people are stupid, old people are stupid. I don't do that. I don't do that thing. But the part of the country that did participate in all this loser 60s crap, how was it that the World War II generation raised them? Well, you know, people love to talk about war. I do. How many history episodes have we done that's centered around war? It's almost all of them. They love to read about war, watch movies about war. Men, as they get older, who fought in wars, like to sit around with each other and talk about the war. So war is one of those things that fascinates us. It fascinates human beings, all of us. However, wars kill young men. And you know how I mentioned that body? Think about the population as a body. If you lose a big chunk of your young men in a society, think about that body losing a foot. Think about how that changes things for that body. Is it the end of the world? Are you going to die? No, we'll get a prosthetic, maybe some crutches, wheelchair. We can get by, but that body has lost something really, really important. And the loss of that something is going to affect how that body operates for the rest of time. We lost 400,000 young men in World War II. And our best men. Every one of those stories we talk about. 5,000 here, this 18-year-old, this 20-year-old. The bravest, the most patriotic, the guy who, if he didn't go to war, he's going back home, starting a family, working a good job, and now he's gone. We lost so much important stuff during World War II that, yeah, we may have been primed and ready going into it, but we came home severely wounded. And those wounds, and plus the men who were broken when they got home, that was so many of them, mentally, physically, that nurtured, I don't want to call it the weakest generation, because there were wonderful people in that generation too, but the 60s culture. Now, what's that have to do with the Fauci stuff? Let's talk about that in a moment. Before we talk about that, let's also keep this in mind, that greatest generation, many of them came home, the ones who did come home, and they raised the lions who went off to fight in Vietnam. You know that? You know that the guy who runs Pure Talk fought in Vietnam? Behind enemy lines in MACV SOG? Two tours. It's a miracle he's still alive. But he is still alive, and now he runs the wireless company that lets us send our money where our morals are. The patriotic one that doesn't celebrate Pride Month. They charge you a fraction of the cost of the big guys. Unlimited high-speed data. They hire Americans. You can keep your phone, keep your number, and all you have to do is talk to an American for 10 minutes on the phone. Dial pound 250 and say Jesse Kelly. Pound 250, say Jesse Kelly. We'll be back.
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14: It is the Jesse Kelly Show on a fantastic Friday, and Ask Dr. Jesse Friday with so many great questions. The weekend is here. I'm so happy about it. Now back to our this answer, the two different emails. Hey, the World War II Greatest Generation, how'd they raise a bunch of dirty hippies? We just talked about that. Now back to the Fauci email. This lady, and I've had many of these emails, is disappointed in how we, the American people, reacted to that. Well, let's go back to the analogy I used. Think about society, all of our population as a whole, as a body. And I mentioned the gas station. The little decisions you make. Do I work out today? Do I eat pancakes instead? I walk in the gas station. Do I buy a big bottle of water? Do I buy a big bottle of Mountain Dew? These little decisions you make every day, and I make every day, and I screw up all the time. I had a double cheeseburger 15 minutes ago. So believe me, I'm not judging anybody. But these little decisions, they add up over time, and your body will either be ready for serious adversity, or your body will be in very serious trouble if something goes wrong. You know, I've been whining about my back because my back's all jacked up right now. It's a little better, by the way. I'll get to that in a while. But I've been whining about my back. And you know what? You know what I've thought multiple times? Last night I was on the way home from the show. And, you know, my back's my, it's my lower back. And there was a guy behind me. He was tailgating me. And we're driving. It was 45 mile an hour speed limit. Heading up towards the light. The light's green. Light turns yellow. I'm not going to make it. Fine. I start slowing down. Get ready for the red light. And he's real close to me. And I'm looking in the rearview mirror. And I'm thinking to myself the whole time, if this guy's on his cell phone or something, he's going to rear-end me. And with my back the way it is, I don't know that I'll be walking away from that. I'm not ready. I wouldn't be ready for that. When you're 20, you can get rear-ended and walk away and go play basketball the next moment. When you're 45 and your back's almost out, if I slip and fall tonight, I'll be half dead. I'm not ready. For decades, we have been making, as a society, very, very poor daily choices. So much of this comes back to the communist infiltration of our education system, the media, the body politic as a whole. It really does. So much of it does come back to that. A focused effort by the communists to walk through the institutions in our country, conquer them, and use them for the revolution. They took over the schools. So we have now an entire society of people, at least those of us who went to public school, they've been taught to be good little sheep. We have a media infrastructure completely occupied by communists pushing that crap out over and over again. Hollywood used to make John Wayne movies telling men to be big and strong and tough, and fight bad guys. Now it's a bunch of gay feminist crap poured into the heads of every single American day after day after day after day. You know what all these things are? The destruction of the nuclear family. The conquest of the American church, so much of it now run by effeminate little weenies. The result of this is drinking Mountain Dew every single day. By the time COVID got here, we were primed and ready to be eaten alive by it. Primed and ready. So weakened after years of all this stuff that all it took was a doctor, a bunch of doctors, be safe, you're going to die, grandma's going to die, so throw a bunch of big scary threats out there, throw a bunch of this out there, tell people that this for the greater good, it's for the greater good, it's for the public health, put up a bunch of videos released by China of people falling dead in the streets, tell young mothers their kids are going to die over and over and over again from that media, from every single part of society. We weren't ready. We got rear-ended at that red light. Our back was almost out already. And then that truck slammed into the back of us. Now, that's all the ugly part of it. Let's get to the good part of it. After you get beat up like we did, there's no question that was not our finest hour as a country, obviously. It doesn't look good. The land of the free turned into a very willing land of the sheep. We are still angry about it and wounded about it now. And that's the kind of thing that can get you healthy again. You know, you can neglect your body. Like I said, Mountain Dew and cigarettes every single day. And then one day you have yourself a little heart attack and you wake up in a hospital bed and you say, all right, I'm going back to the gym. Got to start eating a little bit more chicken, not quite as many chips, and I got to go back to the gym. Maybe a water instead of Mountain Dew. We haven't fixed everything that was going wrong before COVID as a society, but I do believe we are making the right steps. I have seen since COVID, just off the people I talk to, off your emails, I have seen a renewed resolve in people in this country to get things right. And to make things right. Remember, and that's how societies, especially ones that have enough good people in it, that's how they respond to adversity. Remember what happened when the animals killed Charlie Kirk? Church attendance went through the roof. We didn't respond by hiding. You kept going out. Let's get to church. I think we'll be all right. I think you should go to Zero Foxtrot and get some sick gear. That's what I think. Real military history, old school.

0: 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I keep talking about the water bottle. 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We'll talk about something next. Are we doomed now to flip-flop back and forth? We'll vote for Republicans. We'll vote for Democrats. Hang on.
1: WGY News, I'm Dave Langley, and here are the top stories. The Capital Region continues to deal with the impact of Wednesday's historic rainfall and flooding. Some lawmakers visited affected areas on Friday to get firsthand looks at the damages. Guilderland Police announced on Friday they arrested a New York City woman who came into the NBT Bank on New Karner Road this week and tried to impersonate another individual in attempts to fraudulently obtain tens of thousands of dollars from the victim's home equity line of credit account by using a fraudulent driver's license. Further investigation revealed that 47-year-old Anna Hardy was wanted by multiple law enforcement agencies and was also a fugitive from Rhode Island. Siena University announced it is eliminating its $50 application fee for prospective students. Siena officials say research has shown application fees can discourage qualified students, particularly those from lower-income backgrounds. Next news in 30 minutes. The Capital Region's breaking news, traffic and weather station, 103.1 and 810 WGY.
2: The WGY IQ of the forecast, it'll be humid with increasing clouds through the overnight hours, the low reaching 60. Later Saturday, still humid with a mix of sun and clouds, the high of 87. Cloudy, breezy, humid, and afternoon thunderstorm in spots Sunday, the high of 83. And mostly cloudy and still humid Monday with a shower, a high of 80. From the WGY Weather Center, I'm meteorologist Jason Caterina.
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Remember, you can email your questions in or your love, your hate, your death threats, jesse@jessekellyshow.com. Dear Oracle, during the 2020 presidential campaign, I first had this thought, and so far it has held up. It feels like the days of the two-term presidency are over in the short term, and every 4 years we're going to flip-flop back and forth because the normies are uninformed and fickle. That means liable. I know what fickle means. Are we stuck with seesaw presidential terms for now? I love the show. Say his name. His name is Eric. I'm going to push back on that. I don't agree. Let me explain. Bill Clinton, how many terms? Two. You know what? Let's go further back. Ronald Reagan, how many terms? Two. All right. Now you're saying, well, George H.W. Bush only did one. Okay. I think we have to take into account the Ross Perot factor. Without Ross Perot in that election, George H.W. Bush wins that election. That's just common knowledge. So you had a billionaire, independent guy, wild guy, jumps in, captures enough of the imagination to lose it for George H.W. Bush. I don't know that we're counting that. All right. After him, what do we got? Bill Clinton. Two terms. Okay. Good. After that, George Bush. George Bush wasn't even that popular at the end of his first term. Boom. Second term. After that, Barack Obama. Two terms. After that, Donald Trump. Now you're saying to yourself, well, America chose Biden. You believe what you want. I don't believe that at all. I don't believe that at all, especially given the things that we've had confirmed recently about the things that went on in that election. And no matter what you believe about that election, I would invite you again to go look at this very simple thing. The vote totals. How many people voted in the election? You mean to tell me that the cadaver Joe Biden, who had to read cue cards while he was campaigning to get through an interview, he inspired so many people that millions more people voted for him than voted for anyone else ever again? I don't believe that at all. That's ridiculous. I think Donald Trump won his second term. Now, you can, if you disagree with that, we can come back to your email. I think Donald Trump won his second term. Democrats stole one for Joe. America went right back out and said, oh, gosh, this sucks. Give me some Donald Trump. Donald Trump walks in for his third term. I don't think that it's that way. Sitting presidents are different than the House and the Senate. Generally, we think that people flip-flop back and forth, and maybe after 8 years that is true, but generally this is how it goes. If a sitting president, even one you hate or I hate, if a sitting president doesn't have a disaster of an economy, he gets reelected. I mentioned we'd come back to Jimmy Carter. That brings me perfectly to Jimmy Carter. Jimmy Carter gets elected in the 70s. Okay, how do we get Ronald Reagan after Jimmy Carter? There were lines at the gas station.

0: gas. He was one of those exceptions. I do not think we are forever doomed to it. Now, I have some concerns about 2028 because we kind of do that after 8 years. And I'll bring this up that we've brought up before, and I don't know how long this is going to go on. So here's where we're at. Because of the COVID stuff, because we shut down an economy for a chest cold and printed $7 trillion, now your money is worth significantly less today than it was before. Life is way more expensive. And it's not just that life is way more expensive. This happened over a short period of time. We're talking 5 years. 5-6 years ago, you could afford way more than you can afford now. That means you can remember it. You can remember your power bill being less than it is now. You can remember your grocery bill being half of what it is now, an airline flight being half of what it is. You can remember it. This is not some childhood memory where you have to go back decades and try to remember what it was like to pay 50 cents for a cheeseburger. This was like yesterday. And because it's like yesterday, the American people as a whole are angry. Donald Trump is president of the United States of America again because of inflation and to a degree immigration. Whatever your hot button issues are, maybe you're one of these Make America Healthy Again people, MAHA people. Maybe you're a pro-lifer. Maybe you're big on guns. Maybe you're all these things. All that's great. Me too. Sounds good. Love it. That is not why Donald Trump is president and won the popular vote. Donald Trump is president and won the popular vote because while Joe Biden was president, life continued to get more and more unaffordable, and the American people made him pay for it at the ballot. Now, that's the good part of the story. That leads me to the bad part of the story. Donald Trump does not have the power as president of the United States of America to, I know the word is deflate, by the way, so don't send me an email, but he does not have the power to uninflate the dollar. You can't unprint $7 trillion. You can't, let's assume it's 30%, it's probably more than that. What are you going to do? Get 10% deflation for a few years to get, it will not happen. It doesn't have the power. It doesn't exist. However, the American people are going through the exact same thing still. They still remember what it was like to be affordable. They remember what that was like. And they that's why they voted for Donald Trump. And that's why we're looking at this. Listen to this. This is approval polling among independents. And this is from July 19th. Okay? July 19th. And just so, I'm going to read a bunch of them so you can't say, that's a fake poll. It's every poll. Negative 52, according to CNN poll. Negative 53, according to YouGov. Negative 46, according to CBS. Negative 45, according to Quinnipiac. Negative 44, according to Ipsos. Negative 37, according to Emerson. General approval among independents is 24%. Disapproval, 70. 70. Among the people who decide elections. Now, you can get mad about that, and I'm mad about that. You can say things, and it's totally justified. So you idiots are going to go vote for Democrats who make it worse. And that, look, that's fair to feel that way. I feel that way. Please don't go vote for a Democrat. However, people are very, very angry about the cost of things. When you add in a war that raised those costs even more, we didn't have the political capital for that. No, it doesn't matter whether you love it or hate it. That political capital didn't exist. And we're facing some headwinds because of it. People remember what it was like when life was more affordable and when the jobs market was better. Anyway, all right, let's do some other stuff next.
1: He doesn't care if you believe him, but he's right. Jesse Kelly.
0: It's officially the dog days of summer all across the country, but now is the time to man up and tackle summer head on. The American Patriots at Chalk, C-H-

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0: It is the Jesse Kelly Show on a fantastic, wonderful Friday, and Ask Dr. Jesse Friday. And we'll get back to those questions in just a moment. I just had to play this for you. Ketanji Brown Jackson, she went on Michelle Obama's podcast and she said this.
1: You know, there are lots of limits on what judges can do. And I try to be very, very mindful and scrupulous with respect to that, because, as you say, our obligation is to be unbiased in our approach. And so you have to then navigate all the sources that could make for an appearance.
0: On Michelle Obama's podcast. You know, it's important that I appear unbiased. Gosh, these people were something else, man. Jesse, I agree with you that there are Jurassic senators that need to retire, but I do recall my favorite part-time radio host using the phrase, "You voted for this quite a bit. Are we the real problem?" At some point, we need to start looking in the mirror. For example, South Carolina is red as can be. He didn't say as can be. It's inconceivable that they're going to replace Graham with Graham, but they will. I'm not even sure I want you to get started on Senator police reform. I doubt your temp studio can handle it. He said his name is Dave. In case you don't know, Senator police reform is the other senator from South Carolina. It's Tim Scott. I'm not going to get fired up. You're not going to do that to me. Okay. All right. Okay. That's very fair. I've said it over and over again, and I used to say it a lot more. You voted for this. You voted for this. And it probably doesn't apply to you personally. But I watched for years as the GOP primary voter in red states either didn't vote in the primary, 25%. You know how sad that is? 25% of us vote in the primary. Either didn't vote in the primary, or if he did, the ones who showed up, they went and voted for the scummy loser we were all yelling about for the last 6 years, every time. And I watched it for years and years and years. And because that kept happening, I'd get emails, people mad about it, but you know, I'm a jerk. I don't care. I kept basically screaming at us, you've got to do better. You've got to do better. You know, the senators we hate the most of them are not from purple states. They're from blood red states where we could vote in anybody, anyone. We could have somebody like me as a senator from these states. Oh, yes, Chris, you don't have to make that face. But you see what I mean? So for the longest time, I would say, you voted for this. You voted for this. Trying to not beat people up, trying to get people woken up, and realize that we have to own this. We have to own the loser state of the GOP. Start running good candidates, start showing up in primaries, for primaries, and start voting out loser incumbents. Okay, so where we are now. We still have a lot of losers to go. Somebody sent in this email, and he was right. Capito, West Virginia, red. Young, Indiana, red. Curtis, Utah, red. Kramer, North Carolina, red. This guy said Cotton, Arkansas, red. Langford, Oklahoma, red. He's probably the worst one. Kennedy, Louisiana, red. So this guy sent in a list. Okay. We have more work to do. Okay. So why do I not scream you voted for this anymore or as much? Why? Well, if you've gotten super fat and out of shape and you're 50 pounds overweight, you start going to the gym. Eventually, you get to a place where you've lost 5 pounds, 10 pounds. That's not a time where I'm going to look at you and say, you fat, disgusting slob, why don't you do something? Because you're already doing something. You're working on it. You're improving. That's a time when you pat someone on the back and say, man, you look great. Good job. Keep going. That's the GOP primary voter right now. John Cornyn is one of the most powerful United States senators. This is not some guy people have never heard of. He had a high up leadership position and unending money. And the GOP primary voter in the state of Texas said, no, absolutely not. No. Cassidy, Louisiana, Tillis, why do you think Tillis is retiring? Do you think Tillis is retiring just because he's such a great guy? We are getting better. Yeah, I got your list. I know we have a long way to go. I know. Oklahoma, time to shape up. Utah, what are we doing out there? South Carolina, I'm about giving up at this point in time. But I know. I know we have more dead weight, but we are getting better. The worst senators we have, even the ones who aren't retiring, they hate you. And they hate me, and they're afraid. They are afraid because they feel the ground shifting underneath them. These people have existed the way they've existed for a long time because they knew what I said was true before. When I said repeatedly, the GOP primary voter in red states is the laziest, stupidest voter in the country. You know, people got mad when I said that, but you know who knows that's true? Mitch McConnell. Lindsey Graham when he was alive. Curtis in Utah. John Cornyn in Tech. They knew that was true. That's why when they were far enough away from an election, they'd work with the communists to screw us over. They knew what I said was true. They go back to D.C. and laugh about screwing us over because they know they'll just raise a bunch of money and the GOP red state primary voters so stupid he'll forget about it and I'll get right back into power. Now they're looking around at people losing primaries and they're saying to each other, is he waking up? Is the red state GOP primary voter getting smarter? Is he getting off the couch? Is he doing more research? If that's the case, we might be in some trouble here. I mean, this guy's gone.
2: Judge Garland's extensive legal experience makes him well-suited to lead the Department of Justice, and I appreciated his commitment to keep politics out of the Justice Department. That is my number one criterion for who should be the next head of the Department of Justice as Attorney General. And I think both sides should support a depoliticized Justice Department, and that's what I hope Judge Garland, once confirmed, will deliver.
0: Gosh, what a loser. But he's gone now. All right, now let's talk about the flip side of that. Someone wants to talk about John Thune. Someone wants to talk about Salmon. All that and more still to come. Hang on.

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3: WGY News, I'm Dave Wingley, and here are the top stories. The U.S. and Israel are reportedly preparing to bombard energy-related targets in Iran. CBS News reports strikes could amount to the harshest bombing campaign to date against energy infrastructure targets. Stay with WGY for any updates on this developing story, and we'll have a report from NBC News following our 11 o'clock newscast. Anyone impacted by Wednesday's powerful storms in the capital region and immediate outlying areas is urged to report storm-related damage as soon as possible. New York State released a damage self-report tool for homeowners and businesses on its Division of Homeland Security and Emergency Services website. They can use the online portal to document flooding, structural damage, and other incidents. Latham-based Troop G of New York State Police announced Friday they arrested a Schenectady man for leading them on a multi-county pursuit Thursday afternoon. Arrested was 34-year-old Danzil Robinson, and multiple charges include unlawfully fleeing police, reckless endangerment, and drug possession offenses. Police say that following an initial stoppage of another driver, the chase began on the Northway in Saratoga County before it eventually ended in the area of Central and Covington Avenues in Schenectady, with Robinson taking over the driver's seat while the first driver was being interviewed outside the vehicle. Upon Robinson's arrest, troopers say he was found to be in possession of a controlled substance. Following arraignment, Robinson was sent to the Saratoga County Jail. Single game tickets for the University at Albany's football season are now on sale.
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5: The WGY IQ of the forecast, it'll be humid with increasing clouds through the overnight hours, the low reaching 60. Later Saturday, still humid with a mix of sun and clouds, the high of 87. Cloudy, breezy, humid, and afternoon thunderstorm in spots Sunday, the high of 83. And mostly cloudy and still humid Monday with a shower, a high of 80. From the WGY Weather Center, I'm meteorologist Jason Caterina.
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8: 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Every day, one thought haunts you. Well, what if I stop? A 2026 British Medical Journal study says you'll gain every pound back, but 4 times faster. So what now? Well, there's an answer. Alex Goen patented hypnosis. The Journal of American Medical Association says adding behavior therapy to GLP-1s produces nearly 3 times the results than just taking GLP-1s alone. Hypnosis is behavior therapy, concentrated. 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

0: Jesse Kelly Show. Another hour of the Jesse Kelly Show on a fantastic Friday. We have so much to get to this hour. So many great questions. A fat stack of them here. It's going to be everything from salmon to John Thune to someone has an idea for Iran. Someone wants to talk about my back. All that and more coming up in the second hour of the world famous Jesse Kelly Show. And remember, if you miss any part of the show, you can download it, iHeart, Spotify, iTunes. Also, little heads up. I know that you're always waiting for me to do another history special. I'm not working on one at the moment, but I'm working on one. What, Chris? Don't roll your eyes. I'm trying to explain. I've got that itch again, and trying to think of. I've been browsing various things that might catch my interest that I think would catch your interest. So I'm working on it. If you have suggestions, it's fine. It's fine. Maybe I'll dive on it. But I'm working on it. What, Chris? Chris said the first Punic War. Haven't we ever done the first Punic War? It's a fascinating little affair. I might do the first Punic War. I'm not kidding. It's one that a lot of people don't know about. Remember the Punic Wars, Hannibal, you know who Hannibal is, Hannibal versus the Romans. That was the second Punic War. There was a war before that. That's not a bad idea, Chris. Not a terrible idea. I might do that. I can't believe Chris had a good idea. Dear Shogun Oracle, unlike you, I love fish. I'm not a heathen. No, you don't love fish. Stop for a second. I have to again repeat this. Over and over and over again. Stop claiming you love fish, because that's a lie. You are a liar. You know why? Because what do you say when you eat fish that doesn't taste good? What do you describe it as every single time? It tastes what? Fishy. Fishy? You're eating fish. Do you not want it to taste like fish? Have you ever had a steak and sat back and said, oh, that's too beefy? Ever had some chicken? Sat back, ugh, this is chickeny. No, you haven't, because you want your beef to taste like beef and you want your chicken to taste like chicken. You don't like fish. You like how fish is prepared. I can see you right now with your little fingers typing an email to me saying something along these lines. Jesse, you haven't had my dad's deep-fried catfish. I have no doubt your dad has some wonderful Cajun-breaded blend that he deep-fries up, and the catfish is delicious. It's the breading. But Jesse, but my fish etouffee. Yes, etouffee is delicious. I'm aware. My steak doesn't need etouffee. My steak doesn't need to be deep fried. Your garbage fish does. You don't like fish. Anyway, the guy says, but I can't understand women's desire for salmon. It's the worst. Every outing with friends, it's the first choice among women there. What's going on here? And should I stop eating fish in case there's some kind of estrogen? Okay. Let me explain something about women. And the women will know this, but this is for the dudes who are listening to the show. Women, well, make it about dudes first. Men, this is across the board universal. Men are going to have, they're going to put a high priority on their professional success in life. Doesn't have to do with money, by the way. So that can be part of it, but men believe, and they're correct about this, that it's their job to be providers. And so if you've ever been out of work, and I have been out of work, it's not just that you're worried about the money. You feel like less of a man. I'm not bringing in money. I'm not paying the bills. You're way too hard on yourself, but that's natural. Men are going to place a high priority on professional success, period, end of story. Women do this with their appearance. And this all goes back to the most basic caveman biological thing, right? A dude in his cave wants to be able to go out and kill a deer and feed a family. And a woman who wants a man that can go out and kill a deer and feed a family, she is understanding that he's probably going to go pick the hottest one. So she's going to place way too much of a burden on herself on her physical appearance. The result of that is women will eat the most disgusting crap in the world, and they will convince themselves that it tastes good. Now, they know, women aren't stupid, they know it doesn't taste good. That's why your wife orders the salmon, and you order the chicken fried steak, and about halfway through the meal, she looks over and she says, "Can I have a bite?" She knows. She knows. Salmon, it's become one of those kind of universal chick things, especially when they're around other women, because women have vicious competition with each other, and one will have to get the salmon, and then the other will be like, "That sounds good." She doesn't think it sounds good. "That sounds good. I'll have the salmon too." And they're all thinking, "Wow, I'd love the chicken fingers and mac and cheese," but nobody wants to be the fatty in the group who orders that. Nobody does. Ninja Kelly with, I can't use that word, with Rhino John Thune fighting to not pass the SAVE Act. "Sorry, but my thoughts have turned to thinking he's either getting some huge back channel money or he has been offered some cushy job that makes a lot of money. If any of this is true," so and so forth. His name is AC. Okay. I've got to tell you, I've told you this before, you're not going to like the truth of this, but here is the truth of this. I don't like John Thune. I was loudly against him becoming Senate Majority Leader back when it mattered, but no one else wanted to participate. Very few people wanted to participate in that fight, so they made him Senate Majority Leader. I can't stand John Thune. He's one of those rhinos from a red state who keeps getting elected because he's handsome and raises a lot of money. I understand all that. Okay, so I am not a John Thune fan at all. Donald Trump I like very much. Donald Trump has come out many times and said this: John Thune needs to get the votes for the SAVE Act. John Thune needs to get the votes. It's his job to get the votes. And Trump isn't wrong when he says it's his job to get the votes. It's not, because it is Thune's job to get the votes. But John Thune isn't wrong when he says the votes don't exist. You remember, you have two major hurdles if you want the SAVE Act passed. You first have to eliminate the filibuster. What is the filibuster? Little government 101. In order to pass a law, an actual law, you don't need 51 senators. You need 60. The founders put that system into place because they didn't want the Senate passing lots of laws unless lots of people wanted it. They wanted that kind of gridlock. If you eliminate the filibuster, that means you can pass a law with 51. We don't have enough senators to take even that step. And that step has to be taken before you can get to the step of passing the Save America Act. We do not have the votes for the Save America Act. And I don't say that to demoralize you, because I want it as much as you want it. But I can't stand it when these people are out there screaming all the time, "Call your senator, call your senator." We do not have Mitch McConnell because he's half dead and retiring. We do not have Tom Tillis because he is retiring and not worried about re-election, so now he's screwing Trump every chance he gets. We do not have John Cornyn because John Cornyn got primaried and now he has no longer any incentive at all to pretend like he's with Trump. Now he's this guy.
1: He was saying he thinks that this might be because you don't like him.
2: You know, I voted with him 99.3% of the time. that has nothing to do with it. This is about making
0: sure. We got it. We don't have Bill Cassidy. He lost his primary. He's gone. Now, keep in mind, I just listed, what was that, four? There are actually more, but I just listed four. Have you looked at the makeup of the Senate? We don't have four votes to lose. You lose those four, it's over. It's over. Even if you talk Susan Collins into going for it, or Lisa Murkowski, I didn't even mention her, which you won't talk her into it, but even if I gave you those two, and I can't give you those two, but even if I gave you those two, the votes do not exist. And because these people have either been primaried or they are retiring, there is no longer anything you can do to twist the knife on them to get them to do it. You can email them till you're blue in the face. Donald Trump can scream at them in a closed-door meeting, which he absolutely did, and good for him for doing it. We can all get on the radio and Facebook and Twitter and everything else and scream to the hills, but they don't give a crap because our leverage is gone because they're retiring. That doesn't mean we're never getting the SAVE Act. It means with this particular Senate, we are not getting the SAVE Act. The next Senate may. We end up keeping control of the Senate, we might have a shot. It's not no. It's not yet. You will not have the SAVE Act before November. You will not. You will have some chalk, and Lord knows the Senate needs some chalk. Why does the Senate need some chalk? Well, here's the deal, you see. We have lost 1% of our testosterone every year for the last half century. A quick math on that tells me that we've lost 50% of our testosterone in 50 years. It's a national crisis, and it's very clearly a crisis in the GOP. We have a bunch of low-energy, effeminate losers who guide us. I don't want to be a low-energy, effeminate loser, and neither do you, but I also don't like needles, and I don't like medication. 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

0: It is the Jesse Kelly Show on a wonderful Friday and Ask Dr. Jesse Friday. Remember, you can email the show, jesse@jessekellyshow.com. So Trump came out today, had a big cabinet meeting, and it was all televised, which I think it's really cool when he does that. And the audio is a little shaky on it, but you know they were asking him about Iran because they always have to ask him about Iran. Here he was.
1: Well, I think we just want to win. We're doing very well. We're trying to be nice as you can be in a situation like that. But
0: okay. This email says, remember, we, by the way, last night we had Brandon Weikert on the show. Weikert is obviously not a fan of this whole Iranian nonsense. Maybe that made you mad, but he's also an insane wealth of information, as you found out last night. You can download that if you want to hear it. iHeart, Spotify, iTunes. I kept him on for like 45 minutes, just going over what's the state of the conflict. How are we doing missiles? Is there a Ukraine thing? We went over everything. If you want to be way more informed on what's happening and why it's happening, I would highly recommend you go listen to that. It's free, right? Dear Jesse, yes, Trump screwed up, but we are there now. So now what? I suggest Project Chokehold. Commit the United States to multiple efforts to circumvent the Strait of Hormuz, he says, like a pipeline. So even if the world economy is in dire straits come November, at least the voters will see he has a plan that doesn't look like a forever war. Well, that already is happening. As I said before, on a long enough timeline, it's easy to see this being extremely damaging for Iran's goals of just choking off the Strait of Hormuz as a terrorist tactic whenever they feel like it. It's already happening because these other Gulf states and us are now clearly motivated to not need that waterway as much as we do now. The problem is there's what's in your mind and what's in my mind, and then there's

there's the reality of actually implementing such a thing. Let's make this about me, shall we? You know that we're stuck in yet another closet broadcasting the show because our old studio got flooded out and it's decimated. So what are we doing? We have a realtor involved. We're out there looking through other space. In fact, we already found one we like where we're going to build our new studio. Okay. Sounds good, right? So we're going to get out of this closet, right? Buddy, we just found the space. Jewish producer Chris has a million different tactical questions. He's got to clear about this and this. And then even once all that stuff gets cleared, then it's going to have to go to the suits at iHeart. And even if they, and they'll be wonderful about it. They already are. But even if they're like, yeah, sounds good. Get that one. It's still got to get sent down to the corporate legal team. And I need to see this document. And then once we get to that place where they sign the thing, then we have to start bringing in construction crews to start making the studio what we want it to be. We got to have this room here and we have to have a. There is a lag. A lag that will be months, if we're being generous, months long lag before I walk into a studio. Now, build a pipeline through the desert. You have to even come up with a concept. You have to have an architect, engineers building the thing out. I don't even know what the international permitting process would be. Then you have to actually get construction crews. Oh, did I mention? Iran is launching rockets at everyone in the area. You have to get a construction crew who can even get the insurance they need to go in while Iran is launching rockets and start building. You see what I'm saying? There is such a long lag on that, that being able to bypass the Strait of Hormuz is obviously a wonderful goal so the dirtball Iranians can't keep doing this. And I believe we will accomplish that goal one day. That day is a long way away. That day is not coming tomorrow. There's a lag there. All right? It's a good plan. No insult to you. It's a long way away. Now, you mentioned, what can't Trump campaign on that in November? Hey, we're coming up with a plan. I'll just come back to it again. The prices of everything. The American people are not going to be swayed by that. They're not going to be. They are angry enough about Iran. They don't want to hear about your plan for Iran. They want you to talk about prices and prices and prices and prices and prices. If you look at the polling on the issues people care about, it's actually disheartening. And here's why. The economy, the affordability of things is pretty much all people care about now. Issues that I care about, like immigration, deportation, crime, they're not on people's minds. They're not. Look, you can say they should be. I mean, I'll tell you right now, I think they should be. Everyone should be worried about it. They should be. I do not have the power, and neither do you, to control what all the normies think about when it comes to elections. All we can do is look at the data and figure out what we're going to do about it. And the data right now all points to the exact same thing. People are angry about the affordability. They do not think the administration and the GOP itself, they don't think they're doing anything about affordability. They are angry about it. Now, the only good news on this front is they hate Democrats. They hate Democrats. So that may buy us something. But that's what the normies care about right now. So it is what it is. Someone's thinking about being a Canadian. Someone's mad about something Weikert said about boomers. Hang on.

0: Born on America's darkest day of September 11th, the Tunnel to Towers Foundation has been helping America's heroes ever since. Heroes like NYPD officer Pedro Garcia, a 25-year veteran who answered the call in the aftermath of 9/11. Pedro spent many days in the search and recovery efforts at Ground Zero. Pedro bravely battled a 9/11-related illness that ultimately took his life. He is survived by his loving wife Yvonne and their children, who remember him as a man who cared deeply for others and always had a story to tell. In this 25th anniversary of 9/11, we continue to see the toll that day is still taking on heroes and their families. The Tunnel to Towers Foundation honored Pedro by paying off his family's mortgage through their Fallen First Responder Home Program. 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
1: WGY News, I'm Dave Langley, and here are the top stories. The Capital Region continues to deal with the impact of Wednesday's historic rainfall and flooding. Some lawmakers visited affected areas on Friday to get firsthand looks at the damages. Guilderland police announced on Friday they arrested a New York City woman who came into the NBT Bank on New Karner Road this week and tried to impersonate another individual in attempts to fraudulently obtain tens of thousands of dollars from the victim's home equity line of credit account by using a fraudulent driver's license. Further investigation revealed that 47-year-old Anna Hardy was wanted by multiple law enforcement agencies and was also a fugitive from Rhode Island. Siena University announced it is eliminating its $50 application fee for prospective students. Siena officials say research has shown application fees can discourage qualified students, particularly those from lower-income backgrounds. Next news in 30 minutes. The Capital Region's breaking news, traffic and weather station, 103.1 and 810 WGY.
2: The WGY IQ of the forecast, it'll be humid with increasing clouds through the overnight hours, the low reaching 60. Later Saturday, still humid with a mix of sun and clouds, the high of 87. Cloudy, breezy, humid, and afternoon thunderstorm in spots Sunday, the high of 83. And mostly cloudy and still humid Monday with a shower, the high of 80. From the WGY Weather Center, I'm meteorologist Jason Caterina.
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on a wonderful Friday. Remember, if you miss any part of the show, you can download it. iHeart, Spotify, iTunes, El Queso. I'm a conservative America First citizen. I just learned that due to a Canadian citizenship requirement change, that both myself and my 9-year-old son could become dual citizens for a small fee and proof of my grandparents being born in Canada. I will always be an American, but I am intrigued at the potential benefits of also holding a Canadian passport, namely more travel options and potential to live or own property there if my situation changes. I think Canada sucks, but I want to do it. Is that bad? Yes, it's bad. It's bad because you have to pay a small fee. Listen, spent a lot of time fishing in Canada, went bear hunting in Canada. We don't have to go into the college details, but I went up to Canada then too. I've been to Canada many, many times before. I'm not paying you to become a citizen. You pay me to become a citizen of Canada. We're not joining that country for free. Jesse, I'm so sick of people like Brandon Weikert, who you had on, casting aspersions at baby boomers. We are not all a bunch of robots. Some of us can actually think for themselves, like me, and hate this stupid, ignorant Iran war nonsense. We're not a bunch of mindless robot Lindsey Grahams. I'm sick of these aspersions. Okay, a couple things. First, I have an old saying, and it is brilliant beyond belief. And here it is. If it doesn't apply to you, don't apply it to you. Right? If it doesn't apply to you, don't apply it to you. I heard when he said that thing about boomers yesterday, and I knew that was going to ruffle some feathers. But if he wasn't talking about you, then don't stress it. Now, and what do people mean when they do that about boomers? Well, here's what people mean. And it's most definitely not all baby boomers or all people of any generation. There is no generation that is all wonderful and no generation that is all terrible. There are turds and wonderful people in every generation, no question about it. But when people say that, let me explain where it comes from. All right, I'm going to explain where it comes from. You know how we talked earlier about GOP primaries and the red state GOP primary voter? And we talked about how he's generally been stupid and lazy. You know, when I say lazy, I mean the ones who don't vote. And when I say stupid, the ones who go out and vote for the loser who's been there, the guy who's been screwing us over. Who are these people? Again, this is not universal either. But if you don't really do a lot of reading, I'm talking about reading about whatever new scandal or legislation is, if you don't listen to a lot of different things, if you don't spend much time on social media, let's say, and this is actually not an insult to Fox News, but let's say what you do is you just have Fox News on in the house or in the background all day long. You don't really do much else, but that's what you have on in the background all day long. If that is your only source of information, you are going to watch Lindsey Graham on the air every single night. Every night. You are going to be, if that's the only thing you have on, if that's the only thing you consume, Fox News will shape your entire worldview. Your entire worldview. So it will govern how you think about things if you're not seeking out other forms of information. Now that brings me to the boomer insult.

They always know crap I don't know because they're consuming things I don't consume, right? So what's happened is that has created a frustration in people who – South Carolina is a great example. I brought up Lindsey Graham. I know he's dead. I don't care. We're gonna talk about the reality of it. South Carolina is blood red. Per capita, it might be the reddest state in the union. I haven't looked in a while, but it's very, very red. You're not getting elected statewide as a Democrat in that state. So, again, you would think that because that is the case, they will have the most hardcore, bloodthirsty right-wingers sitting in the United States Senate. Instead, they had Lindsey Graham and Tim Scott, about as wishy-washy as you can imagine on most of the issues. How does that happen? Well, who's on Fox News every night? Every night. Now, I don't consume any media, because, and I've told you why many times before, we don't have to go into it. I don't consume any media, but I don't sit and watch the news every night. I don't remember the last time I had a news program on. Whenever they're on in my house, it's because there's been some big speech or event, and OB will want to tune in afterwards to, hey, let's see what CNN is saying, kind of hate watch it. Beyond that, news programs aren't on in my house. None of them. It's different. It's just a different way of thinking, right? Jesse, what's the most expensive thing your wife has bought? All right, I'm going to tell you. I have not told you this, and I've been keeping it from you because I'm embarrassed. So here it is. You ready? My wife, you know, Ob, is a health freak. I've never met anybody in my life that actually enjoys vegetables. And I mean genuinely enjoys vegetables. She will walk over if she wants a snack. She will open up the fridge and just grab some broccoli. I want some broccoli. I'm sitting over there with my hand buried elbow deep in the Dorito bag, and she's eating broccoli. And that's a credit to her. Look, I wished I ate like that, right? Credit to her. She's also very much one of these MAHA people. There's so much poison in the food and the microplastics and all the stuff. Maybe you are one of these people, but she most definitely is one of these people. She won't drink something out of a plastic bottle. She won't do it. She wants glass. That's how she is, right? Chris just reached for his plastic bottle. I have a plastic bottle sitting beside me. I would never. So because she wants natural things, she wants fruits, she wants vegetables, and because she is this relentless homemaker, she has for years tried to become a gardener. She wants a garden. She wants her own garden where she can grow jalapenos and carrots and berries. And she wants a garden so she can monitor what goes into it, you know, no pesticides and all that other stuff, and get genuine produce that's healthy for herself and her family. Credit to her, for herself and her family. It has not gone well. She's never really been able to make it go. The friggin' birds come for it. Pick your problem. That brings me to the most expensive thing she's ever bought. I'll get to that in a moment. Before I get to that, let me get to this. Your time is worth something, isn't it? Are you an employer? Maybe an HR manager, CFO? Do you have 25 or more employees? I want you to think for a second. Just think about this. How much time do you spend every year dealing with insurance brokers? You have to renew the insurance policy. How much time? 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

a fantastic, wonderful Friday and Ask Dr. Jesse Friday. We're going to pause just for a moment on the emails. I'll come right back to them in a second.

0: And we'll play Ken Martin. Remember Ken Martin? He's the chair of the DNC. If you're looking for motivation, maybe you're angry about this or that or prices, and you're thinking, I'm just going to stay home in November. Please keep in mind what these people are going to do if they take power.
1: Right now, Republicans are terrified. They have broken every campaign promise they made in 2024. The only way to reverse Republican cuts to Medicaid and to lower the costs they've raised and to fix a broken healthcare system is to win elections. And when, not if, but when we get back power, and this is important, we have to use that power.
0: Yeah. So back to my story about Ob. You asked the most expensive things she ever bought. And I told you that her attempts at gardening have not gone well. Birds keep eating it. The bugs keep eating it. She just can't seem to get one going with any consistency. So I think this was for Christmas last year. She comes to me and she says, you know what I want for Christmas? I said, what? I want some professional to come out and install a garden that will actually work and not get eaten alive by the bugs. I agreed to it. I agreed to it. And what, Chris? How much was it? I want to say it was $3,000, I think. Something like that. We didn't want to go over the top, right? But wanted something. Yeah. So that one hurt. I'll be honest with you. Garden's thriving. Absolutely thriving. She's finally, oh, look, we got fresh peppers and fresh berries and whatnot. Garden's thriving. Not our finest hour. Dear Jesse, you mentioned a headline Thursday saying that the Swiss men do not wear shorts even in hot weather. I'm the same way. Except for underwear, I never wear shorts. I gave them up and I was a teenager many years ago. As the kid in the 1960s, all the adult men I knew wore long pants. Never did I see my dad in shorts. Shorts were for boys, as were knickers upon a time. How times change. Nowadays, I see many men, some of them older than I am, wearing shorts. Says his name is John. So I am a gigantic hypocrite in probably more ways than I can count. I try not to be, right? I don't want to be. You don't want to be, but we end up that way. And here's one of the ways I'm a huge hypocrite. You ever look at an old picture of America, whatever, 50s, we call it the 50s, and maybe it'll be a picture of New York City, and you're looking at the sidewalk, and every dude is in basically a suit and a tie. He's got a jacket on. And the ladies, they're all in pretty dresses, dressed up. You know what I think when I look at that? I think, wow, that's awesome. We should go back to being that society. I wish we still lived in a country where people put themselves together like that every single day. Every time I see one of those pictures, I think to myself, man, that's the kind of country I want. Yeah, I'm wearing sweatpants right now. That's the kind of country I want. And I'm sitting here speaking to the entire United States of America wearing sweatpants and one of the 5 shirt rotations that I wear. I want you to dress up. I don't want to dress up. You see, Jesse, I'm a dog trainer in San Antonio. Can I please spend a week or two with Fred? I know you say he's stupid, but I think you'd be pleasantly surprised what he's capable of. Also, what's your opinion on flock cameras in regard to the Constitution, specifically the 4th Amendment? Says his name is Rusty. All right. So, first, we've accepted that Fred is who he is. I appreciate your offer to help. Fred just turned 6 years old, and I'm very ashamed to say that on Ob's insistence, we drove down to the pet store so he could pick out a gift on his birthday. Yeah, I know, I am so embarrassed, but that's what happens when you get married, fellas. Either way, there's no saving Fred. Fred, I'm convinced that he was rejected by somebody who tried to purchase him, and that the place where we bought him, that they didn't tell us that. And the reason I'm convinced of this was we weren't supposed to get a dog from this batch of puppies they had. We were supposed to get the next batch, which was a few months later. I don't remember how far later. They call it out of the blue and they said, well, no way. We have an extra. Do you want him? An extra? Do you? I think, and Ob gets mad when I say this because she's like, oh, don't say that about our baby. I think that somebody who's extremely knowledgeable about dogs, like a dog trainer type, I think he showed up to purchase Fred and put him through some basic testing and said, I'm going to hold out for the next batch. Right? Now, the result is that we have this gigantic fluffball machine and he forgets to drink water. That is a basic instinct that fruit flies have. Yet Fred, when he gets, let's say we take him for a walk, it's hot down here, and he gets back and he'll be panting, he's hot. We have to physically guide him to the water bowl to let him know it's important to drink water. I know you're a wonderful dog trainer. There's nothing you can do for Fred. Fred's gone. All right. Fred is what he is. As far as flock cameras go, I always reject more government surveillance in our society. And I reject it because history has proven time and time and time again that bad people will eventually seize control of those cameras and they will use them to do bad things. I am outright against this every single place you can possibly imagine. Get them all out of our society. All right. We still have an hour. We'll have some fun. Hang on.

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4: WGY News, I'm Dave Lingley, and here are the top stories. A Brooklyn man who was on the run for 4 years following a local-level drug possession conviction was sentenced to prison on Friday. 51-year-old Nicodemus James stood in Albany County Court and was sentenced to 7.5 years behind bars. The case centers on a November 2019 traffic stop on Central Avenue in Colony, and prosecutors say officers found marijuana and crack. A search warrant was later executed at a hotel room, turning up more suspected crack and marijuana. Nicodemus James failed to show up for the May 2022 trial when his brother was eventually found guilty of drug possession and possession with intent to sell. The brother has since served a 5-year state prison term. Nicodemus James was tried in absentia and was found guilty of the same charges. He was captured in New York City back in May. Democratic Senator Chris Van Hollen is declining to say whether he supports fellow Democrat Chuck Schumer to stay on as a Senate leader.
5: Senator Van Hollen says his focus is on the 2026 midterm elections. When he was asked twice about Schumer's future, the Maryland Democrat said the party should wait to see what voters decide. The comments come as some polls are suggesting Democratic voters are divided over whether party leadership should remain the same or embrace new ideas. The uncertainty also comes as several Democratic candidates have stopped short of endorsing Schumer for another term as Senate Minority Leader. In New York, I'm Liz Warner.
4: Mayor Carmela Mantello, members of the Troy City Council, the Mazzarillo family, and community leaders on Friday honored the extraordinary life and legacy of Joseph A. Mazzarillo with an official honorary street designation ceremony for Joseph A. Mazzarillo Way. Joseph A. Mazzarillo dedicated more than 40 years of distinguished service to the city of Troy. Next news in 30 minutes. 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
6: The WGY AccuWeather the forecast. It'll be humid with increasing clouds through the overnight hours. The low reaching 60. Later Saturday, still humid with a mix of sun and clouds. The high of 87. Cloudy, breezy, humid, and afternoon thunderstorm in spots Sunday. The high of 83. And mostly cloudy and still humid Monday with a shower. A high of 80. From the WGY Weather Center, I'm meteorologist Jason Caterina.
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Jesse Kelly Show on a wonderful, wonderful, amazing Friday, and Ask Dr. Jesse Friday, and it is the final hour of the Jesse Kelly Show. I hope you are prepped and ready for a weekend, but I am prepped and ready to chop away. I mean, there's still a huge stack of them, and this one's going to take a few, so let's get to this. This is about Iran. Jesse, Thursday's show was kind of scary. Again, he's referencing the 45-minute interview I did with Brandon Weikert about the state of affairs with Iran, with China's involvement, Russia's involvement. How are we doing munitions-wise? How are they doing? Are they about to crack? What was the decision-making behind it? It was extremely informative, no matter where you fall on the whole thing. If you listen to it, it's last night's show, very informative. Now, at the end of it, I asked Brandon Weikert where it was going. I was curious. Hey, how's this end? And he doesn't know. Keep in mind, he made a prediction. He doesn't know. But Brandon Weikert said it ends with World War III. That's what he thinks. And look, I'm not saying that at all. I am not saying that. But if you look at the Russia-Ukraine stuff now potentially merging with the Iran stuff, if you go look at a map, these people are not that far apart. When you look at which countries are supporting this and which countries are supporting that, you could see it. You could see it, which would be horrible. So anyway, back to the email. This guy says, Jesse, Thursday's show was kind of scary. I have a solution. The strategy is greatly reduce Iran's export income by flooding the world market with oil, gas, and fertilizer. Step one, eliminate all restrictions on Russia's economy and begin normalizing relations. Step two, stop all material and financial assistance to Ukraine. This war, when solved, will bring a massive reconstruction effort on both sides. They we need to sell massive amounts of oil, gas, and fertilizer funds to rebuild. Step three, drill, baby, drill. If the government of Iran sees the writing on the wall, they'll have to fund jihad selling pistachios. If we withdraw all our military from the area, could Saudis and Israelis finish the job? Nice to hear Trump using the communist word now. He says it's because of me, so on and so forth. Okay, so let's address the first part of it. Why don't we just normalize relations with Russia? Hey, we need a lot more oil and gas. Russia has a lot of oil and gas. Why don't we just normalize relations with Russia? Well, Donald Trump is really, really good at peace deals, and he's really good at ending wars. He has proven that through 6 years of being president of the United States of America now. He's very good at it because he has grown up making deals. He's grown up as an international businessman. He knows how to walk in that room with this side versus this side and get them to sit down and, hey, let's figure out how to make some money. We don't need to be fighting. That's expensive. Why don't we join forces and make some money? Donald Trump got Israel and the UAE, a Muslim country and a Jewish country, to sign on to an agreement together. Donald Trump did that. So he's good at it. He's good at it. Donald Trump told us over and over and over again on the campaign trail that he was going to end this Russia-Ukraine stuff. And Lord knows he has tried. You cannot say the man hasn't tried. He has tried very hard to end the, the,

0: this stuff, and he has not been successful. Why? Russia doesn't want to end the war. Ukraine, because of endless Western assistance, it's not like I'm rooting against the Ukrainians, but Western assistance has helped hold Ukraine up so they don't collapse. Because of endless Western assistance, Ukraine is now in a position where they are striking inside of Russia and hurting the Russians back. Ukraine doesn't want to stop. They don't want to stop. So in your scenario, let's just normalize relations with Russia. Okay, let's say I went with you on that, and I'm not necessarily going with you on that, but let's say I did. We are a million miles away from normalizing relations with Russia when we can't end the Russia-Ukrainian war. A million miles away. We're not even close to having that conversation. Now, back to the other part. Could the Saudis and Israelis just finish the job? Remember, I asked Brandon Weikert last night. I have explained this to you, but I wanted you to hear it from him. I asked him, hey, Brandon, for the people out there who say, just finish the job. Why don't we just finish the job? And I have no doubt you have listened to some idiot on TV or the radio or podcast who has said something along those lines. Let's just finish the job. That's a bumper sticker. That doesn't mean anything at all. I asked Brandon Weikert to lay that out last night. What does that even look like? Did you hear what he said? Exactly what I've been telling you. Finish the job sounds awesome on the radio. It's going to make for a great t-shirt. Finish the job. Great bumper sticker, too. A mountainous country. Tens of millions of people. Leadership spread out all over the country. They are not, as far as we can tell, they're not even close to giving up yet. Finishing the job. Did you hear what Weikert said last night? Pickaxe Mountain, for example. That very, very deep underground bunker. I think Weikert said they've been building it for 5-6 years now. Did you hear what he said? We don't have a bunker buster that can get down there. The only way to get it would be to drop a nuclear weapon on it. Do you think Donald Trump wants to be the first one to drop a nuclear weapon since the end of World War II? Do you think you understand that that would define his entire legacy? You realize that. I don't care. Well, it's a small one. Nobody wants to be the guy who opened up that Pandora's box again. So if we do not have the capacity to, quote, finish the job, Israel is insanely capable militarily, and their intelligence service is wonderful. There's no question about it. And their technology is cutting edge. They are tiny. Israel is 8 million people. Israel is the size of New York City. New York City, the entire country. Their military, yeah, a little bit more, but their military is roughly, this is counting reservists, roughly 500,000 people. Can Israel launch targeted elite strikes? There's no question. No question. Their training is good. Their tech is good. They're tough as nails. I'm not debating that at all. Israel cannot invade and conquer Iran. It's not possible. Quantity has a quality all its own. It's not possible. And the Saudis, I'm being nice, Chris. Those people, in case everybody hasn't figured it out, all they care about is money. They don't sink gigantic amounts of money into their military. Yeah, they've got a bunch of oil money and a few fancy fighter jets and things like that. And sure, they have a secret police where they'll cut your fingernails off. But that's not some juggernaut military. And if the United States Navy, which is by a mile the best Navy on planet Earth, if the United States Navy is not able to clear out the Strait of Hormuz of mines and Iranian attack vessels and drones and keep it clear, and we are not, right, it's up right now,
1: what are the freaking Saudis going to do? What are the freaking Israelis going to do if the American Navy cannot clear out the Strait of Hormuz? Israel can't clear out the Strait of Hormuz. I understand what you're saying. Let them finish the job. I explained what that meant before, and that's why I asked that question of him. I wanted technical answers that would kind of drive the point home. Anybody you listen to or watch who has used that term to you, finish the job, they are either stupid or they are lying. That is a ridiculous... Well, we just take Karg Island. What? You're going to launch an amphibious invasion into an island that is deep into the Strait of Hormuz? What? And by the way, let's say we did. It's not like we couldn't take Karg Island. We most definitely could. What do we do if we take it and they're still like, yeah, we're still not giving up? Okay. Quick and easy is over. Leaving is hard. Staying is hard. Sorry. It's the way it is. We'll be back.
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0: The Jesse Kelly Show on a wonderful, fantastic Friday. And Ask Dr. Jesse Friday. Remember, you can email the show, jesse@jessekellyshow.com. Your love, your hate, your death threats. 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
1: People be sexing.
0: I'm kidding. No, you can't. That was a lie. I just made that up so I could play the soundbite. It didn't make any sense at all. Hey, Jesse. This week you asked why so many of these career politicians can't just walk away from the system. This is about McConnell and others. Have you considered that perhaps the evil outside interests that these politicians have sold their souls to won't let them retire? If you're China or Raytheon or whoever, and you would have invested so much time and effort and money over the years in corrupting a politician, why would you just let them retire? His name is Brandon. Look, the frustrating part about what you just said is we know it's true of someone, most likely many someones. And we know this because we've had members of Congress, sitting members of Congress, come out and say it on camera. Tim Burchett, awesome congressman from Tennessee, he just kills me. Tim Burchett of Tennessee came out and flat out made it public. He said, there are guys here who, you know, if you're a congressman, you're always on the road, some fundraisers, some whatnot. There are guys here who've been in the hotel bar. Some dime comes strolling over. Hey, want to buy a drink for me? Let's hang out. Congressman ends up doing something he shouldn't be doing, and it was all recorded. Room was all wired. Let's say you're an evil major country or corporate. We'll make it about China. How much money does that cost you? Wire a room for cameras? Doesn't cost a thing. Pay some woman? It doesn't cost you a thing. Now, you're busted, and now they own you. Hey, I need you to vote this way. No. Well, that's weird, because I have this thumb drive with a very interesting video. I wonder what your wife would think about it. Okay, I'll vote the way you want. That's not something that's just in the movies or on some Netflix drama. That's how politics has worked for ages. For ages. Remember, there is no more, and there never has been and never will be. We like to think of intelligence operatives as James Bond, Jason Bourne types, right? Exploding grenade pens, they know kung fu, their cars shoot machine guns and turn into submarines. Like, that's what we like to imagine, right? You know, the most intelligent, the most, by a mile, the most effective intelligence agents throughout history, beautiful women. How do you think the Israelis get so much information on Iranian generals? Think that's all through eavesdropping and satellites? It's not. Beautiful women make men do stupid things. Every single guy listening to this show has done at least one thing dumb in his life because a woman was hot enough and he was convinced somehow to do it. Every single guy ever has. It's the way it is, right? So the reason I said this was frustrating is how would we know? How would we know who it is? And remember, there are so many different powerful entities. It could be China. Chris, do you have that Ken Buck FBI one? There are times where we think it looks pretty obvious that that's the case, but maybe it's the FBI. And again, this is not just in Netflix. We know. J. Edgar Hoover, the guy who started it all, he did this just as that's just how he did business. If you were a powerful politician in D.C., he collected all the damaging information on you he could to blackmail you into doing what he wanted. We know that. When the FBI was at its height of evil in the Biden administration, doing indefensible things, the GOP congressman from Colorado, Ken Buck, said this.
2: I want to thank you for leading an agency, as you mentioned in your opening statement, that protects Americans from foreign terrorists, that an agency that protects Americans from spies from China and Russia, and cybercrime and public corruption and organized crime and drug cartels and human traffickers and white-collar criminals. And I want to thank you and the FBI for protecting law-abiding Americans from the evil that exists all around us. And frankly, I am not in favor of defunding the FBI, nor am I in favor of splitting up the FBI, nor am I in favor of using the Holman rule for the FBI director.
0: What'd that sound like to you? I don't know, right? How would I know? I'm guessing. You know what that sounded like to me? That sounded like to me a man who the FBI has a file on. What did he do? I have no idea. I don't know Ken Buck. Don't know him from Adam. No idea what may or may not be in that file. But at a time when the GOP was finally starting to come after the FBI, Ken Buck steps up, and I mean, it's not like he said one nice thing for 5 seconds. He practically made out with Christopher Wray on the House floor. Oh, and by the way, we don't need to defund this wonderful organization. I love them. Oh, and did I mention? Promptly retired right after that. All right, I'm going to go home. I'm going to go be with my wife. I told you at the time. That sounded like a compromised congressman to me. How many are like that? I don't know, and you don't know. We don't. Who knows? It happens. It's always happened, always will happen. It's like pain. It's just one of those things that's going to happen. 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All right? We'll be back. And I'm

0: Deutsche Y News, I'm Dave Langley, and here are the top stories. The capital region continues to deal with the impact of Wednesday's historic rainfall and flooding. Some lawmakers visited affected areas on Friday to get firsthand looks at the damages. Gilderland police announced on Friday they arrested a New York City woman who came into the NBT Bank on New Karner Road this week and tried to impersonate another individual in attempts to fraudulently obtain tens of thousands of dollars from the victim's home equity line of credit account by using a fraudulent driver's license. Further investigation revealed that 47-year-old Anna Hardy was wanted by multiple law enforcement agencies and was also a fugitive from Rhode Island. Siena University announced it is eliminating its $50 application fee for prospective students. Siena officials say research has shown application fees can discourage qualified students, particularly those from lower-income backgrounds. Next news in 30 minutes. The Capital Region's breaking news, traffic and weather station, 103.1 and 810 WGY.
1: The WGY IQ of the forecast, it'll be humid with increasing clouds through the overnight hours, the low reaching 60. Later Saturday, still humid with a mix of sun and clouds, the high of 87. Cloudy, breezy, humid, and afternoon thunderstorm in spots Sunday, the high of 83. And mostly cloudy and still humid Monday with a shower, a high of 80. From the WGY Weather Center, I'm meteorologist Jason Caterina.
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0: wonderful Friday. It's an Ask Dr. Jesse Friday. Did I mention that? Did I mention you can download any part of it? iHeart, Spotify, iTunes. Jesse, I met a Persian today. Has there ever been a bigger downgrade for a country?
1: It used to be known as Persia and now is known as Iran. That is not good branding. Anyway, today I complimented a man on his beautiful accent. He said he's Persian. So I asked him if there are any people left in Iran to fight against the regime. He said that for 47 years, every time there's been an uprising, the people get executed. There aren't enough people left who will fight against the regime. He said the only thing that can and should be done is complete annihilation, even though that means death, the death of innocent citizens, including children. He also said the regime hates Israel for absolutely no reason, so there's no reasoning with the leaders of Iran. I now have a renewed empathy for the people of Israel. It's bad enough to be hated for no reason, but to have a neighboring country want you dead for no reason is unfathomable. Well, let's be clear about something. It's not for no reason. It's for a religious reason. We don't have to keep glossing over this. Islam and Judaism are not exactly fast friends now, and they never have been. And you have a Jewish state surrounded by Muslim states that, for religious reasons, there's never going to be peace and harmony there. That's just a fact. And the Iranians are complete jihadis, complete Islamists. You know, the whole world has to be Islam and Allah and all this other stuff. So they're most definitely not going to abide by Israel being Israel. That's one. Two, to your point, the guy says, well, you have to just completely annihilate them. And I've heard people on the right, and maybe you feel this way, say the same thing. Hey, I don't care what it means. Start bombing Tehran. Drop a nuclear weapon. Carpet bomb the cities. Do whatever you have to do to get them to capitulate, to finish the job. I just want to bring this up. Donald Trump, whatever problems you may have with Donald Trump does not like to kill people. He will use the military to kill people. He has done so several times before. But Donald Trump does not love war. Donald Trump loves peace. And Donald Trump, again, for whatever problems you may have with him or disagreements I may have with him from time to time, is not a bloodthirsty person. And I know his son is a good father. He's a good grandfather. He's more gentle than the television persona would have you believe. Donald Trump is not going to start dropping bombs on children on purpose. That's not going to happen. I don't think he would ever in a million years. It would take something like Iran cooking off a dirty bomb in an American city or something like that to get Donald Trump to even consider it. Why do you think Donald Trump's publicly been threatening them forever with, we're going to bomb all the power plants and bridges? Don't keep pushing. I'll bomb the power plants and bridges. Why do you think we haven't done much of that? Why? Because Donald Trump understands you start nuking power plants and incinerating bridges, it's not just the regime that will suffer. The Iranian people will die. Men, women, children. I'm not saying don't do it, right? Or do it. This is not what I'm saying. That's why Donald Trump has loudly threatened it multiple times and has not gone through with it. Whatever you feel about bombing cities, bombing civilian populations, let's take it all the way back to World War II. Whatever you feel about it, whether you're all about it, whether you hate it, whatever you feel about it, please remember that whenever it's been done, it's been highly controversial. In America, there was all kinds of opposition, including in the military, to dropping bombs on German cities or Japanese cities. All kinds of guys were like, what? That is wrong. You can't do that. It has always been controversial. And let's always remember this. It's really, really ugly on the ground for people who are completely innocent. We've talked about the firebombing of Tokyo. It's one of my favorite examples of this. I say favorite, but it's one of the worst things in the world. One of my favorite examples of this. We napalmed Tokyo

0: Tokyo. It's not. But if we're going to consider things like this, just bomb Tehran. If we're going to consider things like this, understand that that's an Iranian child who's never done anything wrong. That's some Iranian grandfather. That's some Iranian family sitting in their living room right now. They've never done anything to anybody. They don't like this regime. They wish they didn't live in this crappy, miserable Islamist country they do. And you're about to melt them in their living room chairs. That's not me telling you not to do it, but don't be cold about it. And don't be dismissive of that. And I'll tell you something, Donald Trump knows that. He has multiple times, people don't catch it because of Trump's, way. He has multiple times expressed a concern for people, innocent people in other countries. Multiple times. He is not some warmonger. That is not at all what he is. Dear O wise history professor, I know you're generally against foreign gallivanting, but if you lived in the European kingdom back in the day, would you have supported the Crusades? More history episodes, please. That's, the name is Aaron. All right, the Crusades. Yeah, probably, for a couple of different reasons. The first of them is this. Young men like to go off on adventures, including military adventures. Setting all the religious stuff aside, Christianity versus Islam and stuff like that back then, setting all that stuff aside, that's how young men are built. And at one point in time, a not 45-year-old, a 19-year-old Jesse walked right down to the recruiting office and said, sign me up. I'm going to be in the Marines. And when we found out, finally, that we were going to Iraq, we were not upset. We were dying to go. The day the towers came down, we were begging to go. Hey, let me go kill somebody. I would love to kill somebody. Yep. You can send me anywhere. Tell me who's responsible for that, and I would like to go murder them. Would you please put me on a plane? And that is not me being abnormal. That's how young men, full of testosterone, and probably with a not fully developed brain, that's how young men think about it. So when you look at these old things like the Crusades, and maybe you say to yourself, whew, that would take some guts. Grab a sword and a shield, and go ahead and march down from France all the way into the Holy Land and wage some war on the Muslims in the desert. What kind of a psycho are you? That's how 18-year-old men think. That's how they operate. And God bless them, because we need young, testosterone-filled men to do those things. And they go marching off to war. Jesse, if you could have dinner at Red Lobster with three historical figures, who would they be and why? Julius Caesar, probably the smartest human being to ever walk the planet. Probably Napoleon. If you read anything Napoleon wrote, just seems like a fascinating person. Unbelievably arrogant, which would have been entertaining. And then I think Apostle Paul, because it would be interesting to see how the other two men conducted themselves around him. What, Chris? Chris said, not Jesus. I'm not counting Jesus as the man part. I think that would be, plus, what if I want to have a drink or something? I don't feel bad. Anyway, we'll be back. 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
18: It is the Jesse Kelly Show, final segment of the Jesse Kelly Show on a wonderful Friday. And there's a lot of these to get to, so let me see how many I can possibly churn through in the last segment here. Remember, you can email the show your love, your hate, your death threats. Jesse at jessekellyshow.com. Jesse, I know you don't want to write another book. If this is about the COVID stuff, by the way. If those that share their pain are okay with it, I think you should take all the COVID stories you have gotten and put them in a book. Add in facts to corroborate the stories shared. So lovers of history 100 years from now will get to hear about the horrors of the global response to COVID. I think Retribution would be a good title for your book. I know you will steal it and claim it was your idea. That's why we love your show, because you are special like that. What say you? I'd never really considered it. He goes on to tell a really heartbreaking story and asks me not to put it on the air, and I won't. But I'd never really considered making it a book. I don't think I could make money off of that. I don't think that would not feel right. What, Chris? Chris said any net proceeds would go to some charity. Yeah, I mean, I guess you could do that, but it would have to be, in my mind, if you're going to make money off of these stories of people's pain, the charity would have to, you know, kind of be for them. And I don't trust many charities, dude. I just don't. Remember, I worked in the nonprofit world for a year, just a year. After I lost my congressional races, I moved to D.C. and worked in this, quote, nonprofit world for a year. I don't trust charities. Very rarely do I trust them. There's a reason that I talk to you about Tunnel of the Towers. There's a reason I talk about that. I don't trust them. I don't trust most of them. Though even the ones that sound good, those are the ones who get you the worst. Yeah, the Save Wounded Puppies and Help Veterans Foundation. And you think to yourself, well, that sounds good. I want to fix puppies and veterans. And then you actually look at their financials, which are public, by the way, and there are charity rating sites out there I would invite you to look to. You look at their financials. Yeah, you give them $50. 49 of it goes to salaries and events and fundraising, which is just a code for private jets and parties and stuff like that. Maybe a buck of it will ever go to a puppy if you're lucky. That the nonprofit industry is anything but nonprofit in general. Bunch of dirt balls. So I wouldn't know where to give the money. It's a good idea to write the book. It is. I would be very, very worried about doing something unethical like that. I worry about that stuff. As bad of a human being as I am, I'm not going to go into the details of it for legal reasons, but we had a sponsor at one point in time, and we try to be very, very careful with our sponsors here on the show. We vet them, and this was a long-time sponsor, been vetted and treated people well. And I don't know what happened at the very end, but apparently things went to crap, and they started screwing over listeners of this show. I got wind of it. We cut them off immediately. I feel responsible for it to this day. Now, it's not my fault. I realize that. Every time I bring it up to Ob, she's like, it's not your fault. But I'm the one who told you about it. So I worry about that stuff a lot. And I don't want to be a dirtball. Jesse, I'm a trucker out of Utah. When you go to California, all you see is Akbar driving big rigs. My question to you is, how long before we see one of these guys use a big rig as a weapon? You know, how long? Do you remember one of the worst terrorist attacks? One of the worst. I say it's the one that got to me the worst, I think, beyond 9/11. The terrorist attack that got to me the worst was the one in Nice, France. Spelled nice, in case you want to look it up. Most people forget about it because during that ISIS heyday, there were so many of those dirtball attacks. And so they all kind of lumped together, right? The Bataclan Theater in Paris, and they were going on all over the world. Orlando here, there were so many bad ones. But in Nice, France, jihadi dirtball got in a big rig. And there was a parade, I believe there was, a parade of some kind. And just the way, the makeup of the road and everything else, the people couldn't get around it, and he just drove down that thing and just destroyed people, as you can imagine, destroyed people. And I remember being up that – I actually think I got suspended from social media that night for something I said. There was so much video of just these mangled people in the road, and it's terrible, man. And did you know – here's a little tidbit for you. Did you know this is one of those things that caused a rift between ISIS – in Al-Qaeda in Iraq? Al-Qaeda, you don't exactly think about them being warm and cuddly, and of course they are not, but Al-Qaeda did not like this indiscriminate killing of Muslims. Al-Qaeda, you know, go kill all the Americans and Jews you want, things like that. Yeah, go get them. But they didn't want Muslims killed. ISIS, they had no such reservations. And ISIS got big on these, take a vehicle, drive it right down Baghdad and just find a crowd of people and mow them down. Screw it if they're all Muslims or whatnot. They didn't even care. So it was an ugly time. Oracle, does Ab ever tell you about her dreams in great detail and then try to figure out what deeper meaning they have? No. The only time I ever find out about Ab's dreams is when she has dreamt that I did something wrong, and then I'll get in trouble for that. The last one I think it was I left her, not for another woman. I believe I left her to go sail around the world. And it's not like I just left her for a couple months. Like I said, we can't be married anymore. I need to go cross the globe in a sailboat. I don't even know how to sail. And I wake up and she's like, you left me. I didn't leave you. Okay. That is something that you came up with in your mind. It's not my fault. If you're a victim of identity theft, it is your fault, though. And that's because LifeLock is sitting right there. You have your shield sitting right there. And I know you've heard about LifeLock for a long time. I know that you probably have looked them up by now. Look up the reviews. Look up the things people say. 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I don't think I can let you go without playing this real quick from Trump.
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22: WGY News, I'm Dave Langley, and here are the top stories. The U.S. and Israel are reportedly preparing to bombard energy-related targets in Iran. CBS News reports strikes could amount to the harshest bombing campaign to date against energy infrastructure targets. Stay with WGY for any updates on this developing story, and we'll have a report from NBC News following our 11 o'clock newscast. Anyone impacted by Wednesday's powerful storm storms in the capital region and immediate outlying areas is urged to report storm-related damage as soon as possible. New York State released a damage self-report tool for homeowners and businesses on its Division of Homeland Security and Emergency Services website. They can use the online portal to document flooding, structural damage, and other incidents. Latham-based Troop G of New York State Police announced Friday they arrested a Schenectady man for leading them on a multi-county pursuit Thursday afternoon. Arrested was 34-year-old Danzil Robinson, and multiple charges include unlawfully fleeing police, reckless endangerment, and drug possession offenses. Police say that following an initial stoppage of another driver, the chase began on the Northway in Saratoga County before it eventually ended in the area of Central and Covington Avenues in Schenectady, with Robinson taking over the driver's seat while the first driver was being interviewed outside the vehicle. Upon Robinson's arrest, troopers say he was found to be in possession of a controlled substance. Following arraignment, Robinson was sent to the Saratoga County Jail. Single game tickets for the University at Albany's football season are now on sale.
0: The Great Danes have unveiled their 2026 promotional schedule, marking the official launch of the Coach Perkovich era. 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
2: NBC News Radio, I'm Scott Carr. Reports say the U.S. and Israel are preparing to bombard energy-related targets in Iran. CBS News reports the strikes could amount to the harshest bombing campaign to date against energy infrastructure targets. They report President Trump has not yet given a final go-ahead on the plan. Forecasters warn this weekend heat records will be broken again across the western area of the country. NBC's Ryan Chandler reports desert cities like Phoenix and Palm Springs could see temperatures approaching 120 degrees tomorrow and Sunday.
3: The heat turning dangerous in some areas, with three people in Idaho passing away and several construction workers in Alabama hospitalized.
2: Officials say that'll elevate the wildfire risk across the entire Pacific Northwest. A Democratic leader, Senator Chris Van Hollen's, declining to say whether he'll support fellow Democrat Chuck Schumer to stay on as Senate Minority Leader.
23: Senator Van Hollen says his focus is on the 2026 midterm elections. When he was asked twice about Schumer's future, the Maryland Democrat said the party should wait to see what voters decide. The comments come as some polls are suggesting Democratic voters are divided over whether party leadership should remain the same or embrace new ideas. The uncertainty also comes as several Democratic candidates have stopped short of endorsing Schumer for another term as Senate Minority Leader. In New York, I'm Liz Warner.
2: Off to a record-breaking start at the box office is Spider-Man Brand New Day.
24: Hi, my name is Peter Parker. I have something to tell you that's going to sound crazy.
2: It's the fourth film in the Tom Holland-led franchise. It made $72 million just from Thursday previews, marking the highest preview total ever. Brand New Day is projected to make between $260 and $280 million in its debut weekend. Scott Carr, NBC News Radio.
25: The WGY AccuWeather with the forecast. It'll be humid with increasing clouds through the overnight hours, the low reaching 60. Later Saturday, still humid with a mix of sun and clouds, the high of 87. Cloudy, breezy, humid, and afternoon thunderstorm in spots Sunday, the high of 83. And mostly cloudy and still humid Monday with a shower, the high of 80. From the WGY Weather Center, I'm meteorologist Jason Caterina.

0: Moroccans swarm into Spanish territory, and the Nolan Wells autopsy results have finally arrived. Plus your calls, dispatches, emails, texts, and more. C-Lane is here.
1: Hello.
0: Josh is with us.
2: Hello.
0: And so are you. You can join us with a dispatch. 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Your message is rolling right to the studio in real time. And this never, ever, ever happens, friends.
1: What happened?
0: Let me just check here. Confirmed. I have a last-minute message that has just arrived before the show.
1: Where did it arrive?
0: It's just arrived here from our executive producer, and Weiler Tyler has delivered it to me.
1: Oh,
0: it says
1: he got a raise?
0: Yeah, finally. It's the last-minute message from that kid who made a sandwich gun. Let's see what he says.
3: Have a great Friday, you mother...
0: We did it, everybody! Right. We made it through a Monday, Tuesday, Wednesday, Thursday, and Friday has arrived. Pat yourself on the back. Even Josh is excited. Did you hear that? Full of so much vigor. So much excitement was packed into that thing. Oh, boy. It's Friday, everybody. I hope everybody's doing great. We have a huge show for you today. Absolutely massive. Massive in all caps. And we're going to start getting into this. We've got an interview, I think, coming up later. Exclusive, worldwide, global, exclusive interview. Let's just get started. Let's do what we always do. Let's put our ears to the ground, our fingers on the pulse. Let's see what's happening in this great, big, wide world of ours. And we go to women's golf, everybody. Yes, that's right. You knew it was going to happen. You knew we were going to do it. Big into sports. Real big into women's golf.
1: I got a lot to do today. Next up, women's professional. I'm good. We're good.
0: Yeah. Just bear with me. There is a golfer, a women's golfer named Charlie. That's popping off as a girl's name these days, I think. Charlie Hull. And she was telling a story at the LPGA event, and she thought it was the funniest thing in the world. And I think a lot of people like me were watching and going, you know what? I don't think this is funny. I don't think this is funny anymore. Here's her story. You can pick a side if you'd like. You can pick the golfer's side or the guy she decided to pull a prank on, her caddy. All right. The guy who like drags around the clubs and does the grunt work and whatnot. You pick a side, the golfer or the caddy. Here we go.
4: And it's good because I love playing for money, I'm not going to lie. Like, that's why I think I play so well in the majors, because even if I'm quite a lot behind, I'm like common access to make loads of birdies today, extra dollars for me and him to get.
0: All right, so no idea what she said there, but something along the lines of she loves playing for money.
1: Yes.
0: She loves making a bunch of money. She loves getting rich off of the LPGA and women's golf. All right.
4: Actually, talking of money today, I was in the went to a prank shop in Blackpool last night. And I've got some scratch cards. So we go into the players' lounge this morning, and I was like, "Oh, I've got some scratch cards from the shop." He was like, "Oh, yeah." And this one was like $100,000. And we've got it all on record. He's like scratching it. He's like, "Oh my gosh, I've won." He's taking his hat off. He's taking his glasses off. He's literally running around the players' lounge saying, "I've won $100,000.
0: All right, let me translate. This lady is saying that she bought her caddy a fake lottery ticket and made him think he won $100,000.
1: Classic.
0: He's running around, he's celebrating, he's enjoying himself, and she's, you know, by the way, this is kind of slightly, mildly funny when you and your poor friend do it to each other. When a rich person does it to a poor person, it's not funny, okay? There's nothing funny about, like, so imagine Elon Musk bought every employee of Twitter a fake lottery winning ticket, like
1: right after he took over, he would do that prank too.
0: He
1: would think it's hilarious. Isn't it hilarious? The poor people thought they had a chance for a second.
0: And like there's no hilarity in a rich person, like an
2: athlete.
0: Where
2: did Josh's Elon Musk come from, and why are we just meeting him now?
0: Hopefully it sticks around. But
1: I got to remember how I did that.
0: She thinks it's funny. I'm saying it's not funny when a rich person does that to a person who's not nearly as wealthy as they are.
4: Taking today off, his face looks so happy. He was sweating, he was trembling, he couldn't believe his luck. And then we have to tell him it was fake, and he nearly quit the job.
0: I wonder why.
4: I've got it all on camera, to be fair. I try and find it and I'll send it to somebody, but it is just absolutely hilarious. Like, I don't know if you guys can see, this is his reaction.
0: Yeah, so she's like holding up the phone as she recorded him. Yeah, this was him when he thought he won 100,000.
2: Bastard's face on camera when he thought he was winning 100 grand.
0: Bro, you can't do this. You get, like, imagine doing this to, like, if I Heart Brass came around and did this to, like, rank and file employees at the company. That's not how the prank works. The prank is to be done on one poor person by another one. Like, if your family is poor, you could give one to your mom for Christmas.

0: is still messed up.
1: Yeah, poor on poor crime.
0: Exactly, Josh. This is poor on poor crime. That's what it's made for. The moment somebody who's like wealthy gets involved in it, it seems mean.
1: The iHeart prank could be so much less too. Like, you could just tell us there was free food and then pull that rug from under us and we'd be like, "Oh,
0: go out into the lunchroom. There's a free Mexican buffet.
1: The email said that there was a free Mexican buffet. It said guaranteed cumin. And what happened?
0: No. So she's showing everything.
2: Reaction when he thought he won 100,000 pounds, and it was just hilarious. I think, like...
0: Oh, I'm going to stop because I think he curses. I think he's like, holy F, I won. I'm so happy. My life's going to be better now. And then right back down to earth. When your boss tells you, no, I was just pranking you. You didn't. I think that's wrong. I think it's wrong when a boss does it to an employee. I think when a wealthy person does it to a poor person, the fake lottery ticket prank is wrong. It's not very nice. Key says professional caddies are poor. They're paid very well. I don't know what a LPGA caddy averages, but you guys, can you look that up for me? I'm guessing an LPGA caddy is not an incredibly wealthy individual, all right? I think they probably do okay, but there's a reason why he was so excited about $100,000, because $100,000 to him is a lot of money. It's a lot.
1: Earn a weekly base salary of $1,200 to $2,200, plus a standard commission of 10% for a tournament win, 7% for a top 10 finish, and 5% for other finishes inside the cut line.
0: Yeah, they're not wealthy. They're not rich.
3: Unless
0: people.
3: You're like the best golfer's caddy, you're doing pretty well.
0: Unless you're Lady Tiger Woods caddy, which I don't
3: Tigress
0: I don't even know.
3: Tigress Woods.
0: Does anybody know? Anybody know who the greatest female golfer in the world is? That person, whoever that is, Paige Spernak. I only know the one that's famous for just being like half dressed all the time. The Paige Spernak. I don't even think she's a professional golfer. I don't know. But this lady, I think, is wrong. I think
1: she just has an OnlyFans and a bag of clubs. That's it.
0: You don't know what I'm talking about? You never heard of the Paige Spernak lady?
1: No.
0: Google it. Google what I'm. So she's something. I don't know
1: exactly.
0: Oh,
1: she is something.
0: Yeah. What is she? She's something.
1: 33 years old.
0: Yeah. Okay. Former professional golfer. So I didn't have it totally wrong. But she is always in like the New York Post and stuff with like female golf stories. So that's the only name I know related to this at all. But anyhow, I don't want to diverge from the topic too much. It's mean. It's mean and it's wrong and you shouldn't be doing this stuff. Okay. Don't prank people who are poorer than you with a fake lottery winning ticket. Okay.
1: Just do what Sean does and buy the people that are poorer than you real lottery tickets that take like 20 minutes to scratch off and none of them work.
0: Let me tell you something. That's 10,000 times nicer, is it not? To buy somebody a real lottery ticket is at least a potentiality that they could scratch that sucker.
1: You're saying there's a chance.
0: Yes, there's a little bit of a chance. A little tiny baby, tiny little chance. But there's still a chance nonetheless. Okay. We won. They backed down. We were successful, everybody. Our pressure campaign worked against the National Football League.
1: Did it.
4: Yay!
0: I knew we could do it. We did it. I got this morning from our friend Marky, who we talked to about what was happening with this crunch on all of the bars around the country and restaurants that put on the NFL games, and they were going to have to pay $30,000, $40,000, $50,000 to retrofit their restaurants and bars with equipment to be able to show the games that people wanted before the football season. And after the pressure mounted, there was a buckling. And now we have a story that says DirecTV and Everpass have striked a distribution and expanded partnership deal around the NFL Sunday ticket.
1: Struck,
0: I guess.
1: Stricken.
0: DirecTV and Everpass have a new multi-year deal that will keep DirecTV for Business distributing NFL Sunday tickets to bars, restaurants, hotels, casinos, and other commercial establishments in the United States of America. DirecTV had went on the offensive in negotiations. Everpass had responded by saying it will no longer distribute their out-of-market package to bars and restaurants via satellite. It was going to force everybody, including, 300,000-plus commercial locations, to buy all this equipment, to pay an outrageous sum of money to be able to show football games to you, the fan. And finally, they have made a deal. They have caved. They have succumbed to the pressure campaign. And your local bar is not going to take that hit, which is good news. And I'm happy about that today, for God's sake.
1: One of the things that was super confusing to me, I got at least understood a little bit why they would want the bars to get better internet if they were streaming all the games. Yeah, you need more bandwidth. I got that. Uh-huh. But the boxes, they're like, you need to spend this many $1,000s on a box for each of your TVs for your distribution network or whatever. We need these. And I'm like, everything else streaming is an app.
0: Yeah.
1: How do they not have just an app for this?
0: For Chromecast, for Fire Stick,
1: for any of it.
0: Whatever.
1: Yeah. Why would it not just be an app? And then you can go, all right, we got the app. We're done with, you know, all the TVs run the app. And then they.
0: Could it be because, C-Lane, maybe they would be afraid that somebody would reverse engineer?
1: Possibly. You can reverse engineer the box too.
0: Ooh.
3: I heard that.
0: Okay. Can we reverse engineer DirecTV? Can we do that? We used to be able to do that.
1: Yeah, they used to have those cards and stuff. The only silver lining to what they were offering and this insane amount of money that they were charging for this was, I do remember being opening day NFL I think you mentioned it when we were talking about it. Tom's Watch Bar had, you know, which they have just an insane amount of TVs. Big ones, small ones.
3: Some as big as your head.
1: So they're way bigger than your head, Josh. And but it was a rainy day, and the DirecTV went, goodbye.
0: That's brutal,
1: like, it started storming, and all of the football games just turned off. Beep, beep, beep, beep, beep, beep, beep. So right. I was like, at least if you're streaming it, as long as your internet stays up, you're not losing those games.
0: You know, there's a worse thing that happens when you have DirecTV and the weather interrupts. It's like when it starts to become all digitized and
1: yeah.
0: The frames are freezing, like, you know, like the wide receiver starts turning into blocks of, you know, code and stuff. Mm-hmm. And then finally you get that little, I don't know if they still do it, but the DirecTV sign used to have the like the DVD icon style thing kind of bouncing around.
1: Yes.
0: Like, you start staring at that for hours on end waiting for it to all
1: and then
0: come
1: the
0: back.
1: Whole bar just goes, oh, weather.
0: Yeah, everybody gets real angry. But the good news is, this is going to be great for all these bars out there that were about to get squeezed. I know a lot of places were worried about this, whether you know about it or not. That's why we wanted to give some attention to it. We won. They backed down. They made a deal. They cracked. We beat them. Take that, NFL. All right? Take that. We win this round. That's one for us, 5,686 for your side. So we'll see what else happens here on the show today. C-Lane is barely with us. Just barely. Almost died last night.
1: I'm fine.
0: Almost died last night.
1: Really bruised my ego.
0: By the way, Josh, how are you feeling? Just out of curiosity.
3: I'm good.
0: Because I have a little tickle in the back of my throat. And
3: what's his name?
0: If C-Lane spread whatever he's been fighting off for the past several days, not only to his wife, but to me as well, and my weekend that I've been waiting so long for is somehow ruined by this, I'm going to lose my mind. So I will
1: think
0: try.
1: The fact that Josh feels great, he was closer to me last night than you were.
3: And in general.
1: Yeah.
0: He's stronger. Mm.
1: He's stronger than you?
3: Thank you for admitting it.
0: Finally. He's younger and stronger. Yeah, he's been going to the gym. His immune system's tougher. There's a lot of advantages he has over me. So this thing could take me out. Anyhow, C-Lane almost died last night. What was it that took you down? What was it?
1: I was taking out the recycling. Mm-hmm. And then when I was coming back in the garage, I tripped on something.
0: Don't even know what it was?
1: No. There's a lot of crap in my garage.
0: All right. Yeah.
1: It's rate my mess worthy. My
0: garage, God.
1: Especially right now.
3: You could have won.
1: And I very much lost. I tripped and fell on my knees. So I have like weirdly large bandages on both my knees right now.
0: Oh, no.
1: I look ridiculous and I feel even dumber. I just kind of sat there for like the most pregnant of 10 seconds and just like, ugh, what the hell, man?
0: Yeah.
1: Why?
0: Did you call for help? Did you do like a help, I've fallen and I can't get up moment?
1: No, my wife didn't hear a damn thing.
0: No?
1: No.
0: You think she would let you die in that garage?
1: You know, I think maybe after a while she would have come out and been like, it's been a while. What are you doing in here?
0: It's been several days. Do you mean a while, like a couple of days? Or do you mean like the lady on the Titanic kind of a while?
3: 84 years.
1: You know, like maybe 15 minutes at least. I would hope 15 minutes. You know, if it was any longer, I would be concerned.
0: So your knees are all knocked up? You got bandages on your knees?
1: Yeah, they're all scuffed up.
0: Good God. All right. Well,
1: I look ridiculous.
0: You do. Yeah, I mean, that's kind of par for the course, but to stay with the golf puns. We'll take a quick break. When we come back, we'll get to your emails. That'll get us fired off.
1: No need
0: off
1: to be
0: tonight.
1: Catty about this.
0: Nice. That's it. We're stopping it right there.
3: Balls. Boom.
0: Hole. All the rest are filthy. Yeah. Okay. When we come back, we'll talk about these videos that are just all over social media of 60,000 people swarming into this Spanish territory. And I have for you the thing that nobody else either knows or can figure out or whatever in the news, the reason why this all happened. Everybody misses the boat on this. I'll tell you the actual reason why, and I'll explain it to you if you haven't seen these insane videos. Good time for you to pop over to youtube.com/The News Junkie. We'll be back with that and so much more on a fun Friday show. That is coming up next on The News Junkie.
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0: newsroom. So good to have you on board. Welcome to the show. Learn more about all things happening over here, and you can go to the website to do that. 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I don't know how many of you have seen these videos out of this. It's a Spanish territory. It's pronounced Ceuta, in case you see it somewhere, but it's a C-E-U-T-A. And the videos have just taken over social media, especially my feed last night. I was like, wow, this is everywhere right now, because thousands and thousands, they said 60,000 plus people from Morocco, almost all of them young dudes, right? Like young men from Morocco just started in this massive line, making their way into this area called Ceuta. And I'll explain a little bit more about what happened. But for those of you who are watching with us today on YouTube, I'll bring up a couple of videos. I'll explain it for you listening just so you know what's going on. But the lines of people, 60,000 deep, it's just so crazy. You got to see this. Those are people along the coast of this Ceuta territory. Well, they're in Morocco right now. Before they get over to the fence, they go into the ocean and around this big border fence.
1: Very secure.
0: Very, very secure, Josh. We'll talk about that in a moment, because that's one of the big problems that people don't seem to understand about this.

0: But there's a huge, huge, endless line of these young men flooding into this country, right? Now, where is it? Let me show you just a bit of this here. It's between Spain and North Africa. North Africa is down here. Spain is here. And people are like, well, hold on. How is there's a part of Spain in Africa? Well, there used to be a place called the Strait of Gibraltar where you could cross between those two continents. You could go from Spain into Africa. It's not really passable, or most of the time you can't get from one place to another now. But they're very close. The Strait of Gibraltar is right there. And there's this small territory on the top of Africa that is known as Ceuta. And it's Spanish territory. It's right across from Spain and the Strait of Gibraltar. And it is in the north, central North Africa is where this little connection is. And that little area, I think there's like 80,000 people that live there or something, somewhere around that. So like 80,000 people live there, and 60,000 Moroccans came into the area. And some of the footage is just crazy to see. I mean, just piles of people crawling on people. It looks like a zombie movie.
1: Yeah, it's like World War Z, where they climb up on top of each other to build like towers of zombies.
0: I've seen that comparison. Yeah, there's a lot of World War Z. Oh, look at there's it's all men, all young dudes, 60,000 of them.
1: I'm Spanish now.
0: It's kind of bizarre because as they make their way into the Spanish territory, it's almost like they've just finished a 4K or something. Like, yeah, I did it. You know, I made it in here. Again, I'll tell you what's really happening here in a moment. But all these guys, not a woman in sight, save for there was one woman who was at the bridge right inside the city that they were going to, like waving them in. There's one woman like, come on in. It's all guys, shirtless men, endlessly, and one.
2: Bienvenidos, boys.
0: One woman filming with her phone, like, "Yeah, come on in." I don't know what her role in all of this is, but she was out there waving them on by, and the coverage was just absolutely explosive. Here's a sample.
3: Wild video here, chaos at the border of Spain's North African enclave in Morocco. This is a city called Ceuta. You're watching as thousands of migrants break through the fence and completely overwhelm the border police.
0: Their graphic is wrong, in case you're paying attention. Migrant storm border of northern Spain. This is definitely not northern Spain.
4: Mm-hmm. No.
0: It's the southern portion of Spain that's actually not even connected to Spain.
3: Video showing huge groups of people, mostly young military age guys, cramming into inflatable tubes or arriving on shore another way. Some of them waiting in the water as they break through the gates to get to the other side. Sandra, this is reminiscent of kind of what we saw during the open border during the Biden administration through 2021, 2022.
0: Knew they were going to make that
3: similar to what we saw in Del Rio back in 2021.
1: I don't think the Mexicans ever stormed the Rio Grande like this.
0: I don't know if there was ever numbers like 60,000 at once.
4: Nope. It's very reminiscent of it. The first thing I thought of was Biden.
0: There were a lot. Okay. I'm not going to say there weren't a lot. There were a lot. But this looks like some sort of international competition that Mr. Beast is running, right? This looks like Mr. Beast says, if you cross over into Spanish territory, the first one that touches the statue in the center square is going to get $1 million. That's what this looks like when I'm watching this. But they all start flooding into the country. And then people are going, well, why is this happening? What's going on here? There are three reasons, and most of the news outlets completely miss all this. They don't understand what's going on. Three reasons why 60,000 Moroccan dudes just went around the fence and invaded this area that's Spanish territory. The first reason is there was a ruling in a court, the Supreme Court, I believe, of Spain. And the ruling said that if immigrants made their way into their country by water, they wouldn't be immediately expelled. All right. That was the ruling. All right. So the Spanish Supreme Court said if immigrants enter Spain or Spanish territory via water, they wouldn't be immediately expelled. Right. So that was the first thing that happened. Then Morocco, you got to remember Morocco is involved in this because these are all Moroccan people. Why are all these people running? Why are they going across the border? Well, Morocco wants this land. Morocco's like, this is our territory. This is Africa. This isn't Spain. This is Morocco here.
4: It's
0: this
4: their
0: is our territory.
4: Little Gaza.
0: So they've done this multiple times, but the Moroccans said, pull all of the guards. Did you notice there were no guards, no soldiers, no nothing?
4: Just
0: anybody notice
4: it?
0: Yeah, just one woman waving them in. There's no the Moroccans, because they want to take this territory from Spain, they've done this before. They pull their guards and all the guards are removed. And then the third thing that happened is almost completely to blame social media. Social media, TikTok, Facebook,
5: Instagram, Twitter, all these, y'all see this?
0: They start posting on all of these platforms. There were Google groups and Facebook groups and TikTok accounts. There's some of these groups that have hundreds of thousands of followers, and many of them have been taken down after this. But they coordinated this on social media platforms. Then people were making more TikTok videos, and they were swarming into this country because they were promised all sorts of stuff. Like, essentially, they were promised, you got a free pass. You're going to make your way in. You're going to get a job. Like, the social media stories were promising them jobs, money, you know, freedom in Spain, all of these things. So all of these things work together with social media, with Morocco wanting to take this territory back because they think it's theirs. It's part of their country and their continent and not Spain. And they pull the guards as all this momentum is going from this Spanish court decision. That's what led to the situation that we saw with 60,000 people crossing in. The other piece that you might not learn is they started turning them around pretty quickly, though there's not a video of that. I think within 24 hours, 25,000 of them had been sent back. They said, get out of here. They sent them back. Not before they caused a bunch of chaos. They were like invading homes. They were busting into stores. They were prying windows open to people's houses. Like, imagine freeing a music festival full of people, like a major music festival full of people into any city and just saying run wild, right? And then everybody's kind of hyped up by the social media aspects of it. That's what ends up happening in this case. So, yeah, it happened right there in this little tip of Africa right across from Spain. I don't think people know. Like, what's the famous painting of God touching the finger of man? Is that it? You know what I'm talking about?
4: Yeah.
0: What is that? Is that Da Vinci? Who is that? It's like, look that up for
1: the
0: me.
1: The Creation of Adam.
0: Thank you, Josh.
1: By Michelangelo.
0: Michelangelo's Creation of Adam, where they're like touching fingers. That's how, and a lot of people don't know this, Spain touches very, very close to the continent of Africa. And that's Moroccan territory, except for this little tip area, which is super rude. And I've seen this before. Morocco got so cucked out of territory. This is the coast of Morocco. And a bunch of the coast of Morocco is actually not even Moroccan territory. All the beach on one whole side of Morocco. They
4: classic
0: took it.
4: Spain.
0: Yeah, Spain was like, we don't have enough beach in our country. It seems like you got some beach over there. We're going to take some of your beach. Be real unfortunate if somebody took your beach from you. That's what happened in this case. So give us your thoughts on this. It was wild seeing those videos spread out over social media, which kind of caused it to begin with. We'll see what you think. Send a dispatch over at thenewsjunkie.com. All right. Let's see here. A couple emails coming in. tips@thenewsjunkie.com. And Shelby emails the show. Hey, Sean, I just wanted to thank you and remind you of what you do for your listeners every day. While some people may think this is just a radio show, you, Selene, and Josh help your listeners take our mind off of things. You give us some sense of reality and normalcy and occasionally make us laugh. My cousin was shot at work this morning.
5: Jesus.
0: Holy cow. I've attached the news story below, as you are the news junkie, just trying to navigate the morning and the unknown, and so much uncertainty is one thing, but it was very comforting to have you guys to listen to just like normal, so thank you, says Shelby. Well, God almighty.
1: Damn.
0: I mean, that sucks. Thoughts with him. I guess her cousin got shot at work today or whatever, but I'll take a look at that story. Let me know if there's anything more to it. And thoughts out to you and your family, obviously, in the moment. Thank you for the kind words as well. Lewis emails the show. He said, you said yesterday 66% of Gen Z workers slack off at work. Lewis says 100% of people slack off at work. And it's not just a digital thing. I've held many jobs when I was younger, and there were jobs where we had to be there 9 to 5. But as long as we got the work done, it was all good. I don't know if it was because I was usually the youngest person at most jobs, but my mentality was always

0: to have a base that can shear off. The problem with these flock cameras is the poles that they're on do not break when somebody crashes into them. So they do pose a danger, actually, says Shoeless B in Syracuse. Thank you for that. We'll get to more of your feedback. Tips at thenewsjunkie.com. T-I-P-S at thenewsjunkie.com. Sorry, I read that yesterday. I didn't mean to read that again.
1: I really liked it.
2: I read the thing about the flock cameras that we talked about yesterday. And yeah, I get that. There's a certain standard of breakability that has to happen for road signs, for things that are too close to the car.
0: Yeah.
2: But I think what was annoying me about it was like, the story made it sound like they would cause more crashes. And I'm like, that's just not a thing, you know, unless there's like big mirrors on top of them that are like reflecting sun in people's faces. They're not causing crashes. They're just causing more damage if you crash into them, which is a bad thing. But, you know, while we're trying to pick every little thing we can hate about the flock cameras, they're really going on the offensive for everything. And this just seems like kind of a fringe thing to be pissed at.
0: I think we might be in agreement here, C-Lane, because where we're at on the flock cameras, I think, is everybody got their torches out and everybody was like, these things are outrageous and is violating our Fourth Amendment rights. And there was some like legitimate concerns right off the jump. It kind of turned into the data center thing, too, where in the midst of all the legitimate gripes and concerns, then all of a sudden people bring up and they're like, and this too. And I go, well, I don't know. That doesn't seem like it's as
2: they're
0: big of a deal.
2: They're taking away all our water.
0: Yeah. You go, well, I don't know that I'm scared of the flock cameras because I'm going to crash into them and they're not going to break off. I'm much more worried about people being snooped on when they're not doing anything wrong and people abusing their power to search all the information, which is a lot that's captured by these flock cameras. And we've already seen that police officers have been caught doing that. So that's what I think the concern is. But people kind of spun out of control on it. And they're just, everything flock is bad. All right, we'll see what you think about all this. Send us your dispatches. And when we come back, excuse me, I apologize. I have a story that I cannot
2: somehow that's my fault.
0: No, it's not yours. I have a story that I cannot put near any sort of possible eating hour, so I'm gonna kick that down the road. I want to tell you something about Spider-Man this weekend that's nuts, but there's a TSA story that we have to talk about next, and I may be totally wrong on this. I'm going to say some things when we come back, and they may be insane, but we'll see how it goes with this TSA story. That's
2: wild
0: coming up
2: insane
0: next on the News Junkie.
3: WGY News, I'm Dave Langley, and here are the top stories. The Capital Region continues to deal with the impact of Wednesday's historic rainfall and flooding. Some lawmakers visited affected areas on Friday to get firsthand looks at the damages. Guilderland Police announced on Friday they arrested a New York City woman who came into the NBT Bank on New Carner Road this week and tried to impersonate another individual in attempts to fraudulently obtain tens of thousands of dollars from the victim's home equity line of credit account by using a fraudulent driver's license. Further investigation revealed that 47-year-old Anna Hardy was wanted by multiple law enforcement agencies and was also a fugitive from Rhode Island. Siena University announced it is eliminating its $50 application fee for prospective students. Siena officials say research has shown application fees can discourage qualified students, particularly those from lower-income backgrounds. Next news in 30 minutes. The Capital Region's breaking news, traffic and weather station, 103.1 and 810 WGY.
4: NBC News Radio, I'm Scott Carr. Reports say the U.S. and Israel are preparing to bombard energy-related targets in Iran. CBS News reports the strikes could amount to the harshest bombing campaign to date against energy infrastructure targets. They report President Trump has not yet given the final go-ahead on the plan. Forecasters predict more heat records will be broken across the West this weekend as an extreme heat dome turns up temperatures from Arizona to Montana. Cities like Phoenix, Arizona and Palm Springs, California could see close to 120 degrees Saturday and Sunday. FIFA is dropping its plan to sell stakes in the World Cup to private investment after a massive backlash against the move, including a vote by the European soccer's governing body to boycott all FIFA events, including the World Cup. FIFA President Gianni Infantino confirms a plan to raise $20 billion in a deal with a group led by Joshua Kushner, the brother of President Trump's son-in-law Jared Kushner, is now dead. Scott.

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1: The WGY IQ of the forecast. It'll be humid with increasing clouds through the overnight hours, the low reaching 60. Later Saturday, still humid with a mix of sun and clouds, the high of 87. Cloudy, breezy, humid, and afternoon thunderstorm in spots Sunday, the high of 83. And mostly cloudy and still humid Monday with a shower, a high of 80. From the WGY Weather Center, I'm meteorologist Jason Caterina.
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0: I'll get into this TSA story that's crazy, and I'm probably going to say some crazy things about it momentarily. Stand by for all of that and more. Learn more about the show over at thenewsjunkie.com. This is the dumbest thing I've ever argued with Chad about in the history of the show. Legitimately, it is. I didn't want to bring this up. Did not want to talk about this. But one of the distractions I saw this week, you know, there's all this stuff going on around the world. And I saw an argument online, and I thought, this is like such a no-brainer to me, but everybody seems to be going the other direction. I blame laziness, but I'll explain. There was a viral question that kicked all of this off. You have two options, all right? And I'll make them as simple and clear-cut as I can. C-Lane and Josh, tell me which of the options you'd take, and I'll tell you if you're right or wrong about this in your answer.
1: All right.
0: Option number one, $1 million. That's it. It's $1 million in a suitcase. It's tax-free. There it is. $1 million. Here you go. Congratulations. That's option number one. We're clear on that, right? $1 million.
2: Yeah. Sounds good.
0: Briefcase, no taxes. Option number one is $1 million. Option number two is $50 per pickle for the rest of your life. It is so obvious to me that $50 per pickle for the rest of your life is a better financial decision in absolutely every way. But everybody just wants the $1 million briefcase.
2: You get $50 every time you eat a pickle?
0: Every pickle you eat for the rest of your life. You, every single one. And I know this, like, this would matter. Age would matter a little bit. Like, if I'm 95 years old, just give me the $1 million, right? But if
2: so, to get to a million, I have to eat 20,000 pickles.
1: Correct.
0: Yeah, but all you need to do is eat, what, 100 pickles a day, right? 100 pickles a day? I could eat 100 pickles.
1: You'd be so swollen from the salt.
2: Yeah.
0: Well, I don't know what the health implications are, but the money is endless.
2: If you eat 55 pickles a day for a year, you'll get to $1 million. But 55 pickles.
0: That's not that bad at all.
1: Yes, it is.
0: Why?
1: Unless you can do like handfuls of gherkins or something. Like, do we specify
2: like
1: the size,
2: Josh,
1: of the pickle?
0: A pickle is a pickle. It doesn't matter what you're like. You, if you want a
1: pickles,
0: you want a big one. You want a little one. Whatever you want to do, you just have to eat something that would be considered a pickle.
2: You would have to eat about 3.5 pickles every hour that you're awake.
0: That's fine. That's not that bad.
2: That's too much. All Your body will shut down.
1: Also, I hate to be pedantic here, shallow and pedantic.
0: Yeah, do it. Do it.
1: Sauerkraut is technically pickles.
0: Mm-hmm.
1: Does every individual shred of cabbage count as a singular pickle?
0: No, it doesn't.
2: I like
0: it
2: how Josh is trying to hack this. This is great.
0: That's fine. You can do that. But let's just be clear about this. It has to be a pickle-shaped pickle, right? If it could be a little small one, that's fine. But it just has to be something we would all consider a pickle. We would all look at it and go, yep, that's a pickle.
1: It's got to be a cucumber is what you're saying.
0: Yes, it has to have derived from a cucumber. It could be smaller, whatever. That's totally fine. But it has to be a pickle. If you ate three of them an hour, three little pickles an hour, you're a millionaire? Are you kidding me?
2: You'd have to go the whole year.
0: Yes, and then for the rest of your life, you can. Once you've got the $1 million, then you could go, how much money do I want to make today? Do I want to make $100? Boop, two pickles. Do I want to make $5,000? Boop, boop, boop, boop. You know, like the possibilities are endless. I don't want to be Dave Ramsey here, but it's quite obvious that you guys are making bad financial decisions when you say I would just take the briefcase with $1 million and not take the unending well of Scrooge McDuck-like pickle money that you would get if you just chose to do a little extra work and eating the pickles every single day.
1: This is different from that push-up scenario that we had a month or so ago.
0: This is easy.
1: In the push-up scenario, you get jacked at the same time. In this case, your health is going to decline every year you make more pickle money.
2: Yeah.
0: That's not true.
1: Yes,
0: I don't
1: it
0: think
1: is.
0: That. No, it doesn't. No.
2: You're going to spend all your pickle money on blood pressure medication.
1: Yes.
0: That doesn't have to be true. You can have a balanced diet and have that many pickles, and you just have to think about that and work on it a little bit. And then offset the amount of like salt or whatever it is you're taking in. And I think you could be fine and healthy. And then you would have the ability to just earn as much or as little as you want each day. Travel the world, eating little pickles, making money every single time. This isn't hard. This isn't rocket science. I don't understand why you guys wouldn't. Wait, let me ask. Let me ask you flat out. C-Lane, you take the briefcase with $1 million or the $50 a pickle for life?
2: Oh, if I could go gherkins, like little tiny pickles.
0: You can.
2: I might go with the $50, but The $1 million is really enticing.
3: Josh, do you take the suitcase worth with $1 million in it cash tax-free or the pickles $50 for the rest of your life for each one?
1: I'm taking $1 million cash and shrewdly investing.
3: Yeah, what happens if you take that? Your investment goes south and then it implodes and all of your money is gone. And now I'm popping back pickles and I'm like, oh, Josh, must suck to be you. Yeah, I'm popping pickles and making
1: like
3: money.
1: President Taft walking down the street.
3: And I'll be rich. I'll be rich.
1: At what cost?
3: There's no cost. I'm just making money. I will be. This is such a smarter move. I don't want to talk about this. I want to get to the TSA
2: salt
3: story.
2: Salt walrus.
3: Call me what you want. Say whatever slur you want.
2: It's a low-key great insult.
3: No, Mish, Josh is not the voice of reason
1: yes,
3: here.
1: Yes, I am.
3: The reason is on the side of picking up a job where eating pickles is your revenue maker. There's no better lot in life than that, like literally. And the only thing people are taking any issue with is because some of you are anti-picklites, and that's fine. I get it. But if I said, like a Skittle, or if I said a shot of tequila, a lot of you people would be changing your minds right now.
1: Sure,
3: right?
1: For the tequila.
3: If I said every shot of tequila, you get $50, you'd be like, all right, yeah. What a life to live. I'd do that. That's much more bad for you than the pickle deal. Now, who is this person offering this? I don't know. But I think it is a testament to your financial savviness.
2: Classic Vlasic.
3: It could be Vlasic. Big pickle coming in on this. There's been a lot of discussion of this over the week, and people get very heated. But I think the answer is just to make that $50 a pop. And what I wanted to hear, the only reason I brought this up is because medical professionals tell us what the issue would be that would arise from this. Or could you offset all of the health implications of the pickle side of this deal if you just were smart about the other things that you ate?
2: I think it was Mike in chat said they already asked ChatGPT about it, and ChatGPT said you would die in 45 days.
3: Absolutely not. No shot. No, you would die from eating a couple of pickles every day?
1: It's
3: no
1: more
3: way.
1: Than a couple.
3: How many did he say? Can you see what he said? I don't know.
2: That's all he said, 45 days.
3: 45 days of what? A billion pickles? Yeah. I don't want to talk about this anymore. Anyways, you could join us on the show. No, I'm not wrong. This is a smart decision. It's actually an easy decision.
2: Okay.
3: We'll see what you have to say about this. Tips at thenewsjunkie.com. Tips, T-I-P-S, at thenewsjunkie.com. Or send your dispatches. Record those over at thenewsjunkie.com right now. The TSA story. This is an actual important story, not some stupid question, for God's sake. This is a minor
2: distraction. I don't really want to talk about this pickle thing 8 minutes later.
3: You know, weekend edition has to be filled with something, okay? Pickle banter works sometimes. People, they're at home right now. They're going, I'll tell you what the right decision is. They're doing that right now. Okay, I have a quick question, and this may make me sound very stupid, but I'm still going to ask. Let me bring up this story in front of me. Do we have time, or should I wait until after the break to do this?
2: I mean, how long is it going to take? You're teasing that you have a lot of serious, crazy takes about this.
3: Oh, I made the pickle thing last 8 minutes, so I don't see this going by that fast.
2: Exactly.
3: Let's take a very quick break, rapid fast break, right? When we come back, I'll tell you something that the TSA found that made me, I have a lot of questions. And I don't know if I'm the crazy one here, but I'm going to ask those to everybody. We'll use all of our brains together. We have the info coming in about Nolan Wells and his autopsy and that big mystery. We have a whole bunch more to get to. The Spider-Man story, that's going to be massive at the box office this weekend. All of that is coming up next on the News Junkie.
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6: NBC News Radio, I'm Scott Carr. The U.S. and Israel are reportedly preparing to bombard energy-related targets in Iran as soon as this weekend. Multiple reports say the strikes could amount to the harshest bombing campaign to date against energy infrastructure targets. CBS reports President Trump has not yet given the final go-ahead on the plan. It would mark Israel's return to joint strikes against Iran since the early weeks of the war. As extreme heat bakes millions from Arizona to Montana this weekend, temperature records across the western U.S. are expected to fall. Forecasters say southwestern cities could get close to 120 degrees Fahrenheit Saturday and Sunday. President Trump is saying one of his former personal attorneys, Todd Blanche, should be immediately confirmed as U.S. Attorney General by the Senate. On Friday, Trump called out Republican Senator John Cornyn of Texas, who's holding out until he gets a written guarantee from Blanche that Trump's so-called anti-weaponization fund is completely dead. Senator Cornyn says one of his concerns is that $1.8 billion fund might be used to compensate January 6th rioters turned defendants.
9: The fact that they're balking at putting that in writing tells me that they were hoping to get by with this settlement agreement and his testimony and then revitalize those provisions at a later date.
6: The Senate Judiciary Committee's postponed a vote on Blanche's nomination. FIFA is dropping its plan to sell stakes in the World Cup to private investment. FIFA President Gianni Infantino's plan to raise $20 billion by selling stakes to outside investors sparked a massive backlash, including a vote by the European soccer's governing body to boycott all FIFA events, including the World Cup. In a statement Friday, Infantino confirmed a deal with a group led by Joshua Kushner, the brother of President Trump's son-in-law, Jared Kushner, is dead. Scott Carr, NBC News Radio.
10: The WGY accurate the forecast. It'll be humid with increasing clouds through the overnight hours, the low reaching 60. Later Saturday, still humid with a mix of sun and clouds, the high of 87. Cloudy, breezy, humid, and afternoon thunderstorm in spots Sunday, the high of 83. And mostly cloudy and still humid Monday with a shower, the high of 80. From the WGY Weather Center, I'm meteorologist Jason Caterina.
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0: Welcome in. You're in the right spot. Forget the same three songs over and over. Hang out with us in the world's most viral newsroom. You never know what's happening out there. Learn more over on the website, thenewsjunkie.com. This may be stupid. I don't want to be stupid. I try to sound informed, and I usually know what I'm talking about on this show, but this is territory that's new territory for me. The TSA posted this story about something that they found, and everybody freaked out when they found it. And I said, if I was in that room and they discovered this when I was there, I wouldn't be freaked out. And I can't tell if they're dumb or if I'm dumb. Somebody's dumb, right? Somebody is dumb. Here's the story. Airport security officers in Alabama recently found something a lot older than your average seized items. They found five Civil War era cannonballs packed in a checked suitcase. So TSA officials at the Gulf Shores International Airport say a routine luggage scan revealed two grapefruit-sized balls and three smaller rusted spheres so dense the machine couldn't even see through them, prompting fears they might still be live. And somebody says, my first thought was I couldn't see a fuse and I needed to get some help really quick, said the TSA officer Justin Dupree. I couldn't see the entire item, but I was scared I might be holding a live explosive. And so they started looking into these and they go, holy cow, look, we found these Civil War era cannonballs. And they were panicking. They're running around. They're like, something's going to blow up. This is a catastrophe. Am I crazy? Isn't a cannonball just a ball?
1: Yeah.
2: I thought so.
1: It's like cast iron, I think.
0: Like, it wasn't a Civil War cannonball, literally just like a ball. And then you utilized explosives like gunpowder to fire the ball out of a cannon at, say, another ship or something to destroy things. But like a cannonball doesn't blow up, right?
1: No, it's pure destructive power is the force behind it.
0: Yes. Well said, Josh. That's what I thought. I was like, these people are running all over the place and freaking out because they think that they're in danger. And I said, maybe I'm the stupid one here, but I don't believe that a cannonball is an explosive thing. I think it's just a projectile more than anything. They say it was the most unique find of the TSA officer's career, but everybody was panicking and freaking out as they found this at this airport.
2: Like having a bag of BBs, you know, but no BB gun.
0: Right. Yeah, like less dangerous by far than a bullet. A bullet still has an inherent danger to it,
2: yes.
0: Right?
2: But there's gunpowder inside it. It is an explosive, a small explosive.
0: Like a cannonball sans cannon is not what I would consider to be a dangerous thing.
1: Apparently there were some somewhere along the line that were hollow and they would fill them with gunpowder and put a fuse in.
0: Oh, really?
1: Yeah.
0: So it depends historically at what point in time it is, whether it's going to be an explosive or not?
1: Sure.
0: It was more dangerous at some point, I guess. The Civil War era cannonballs were found in this checked luggage. They just look like, I don't know, honestly, it looks like a meatball. It looks like I'm looking at a giant meatball here.
2: Mamma mia. Of all the like Civil War era artifacts you could have, the cannonball does seem to be the most boring. Like yeah, it's basically it's just a big metal paperweight. And these were stolen. Does it say where they were stolen from?
0: I don't think so. Did it say they were stolen?
2: Yeah.
0: Yeah.
2: It's in the headline.
0: Yeah. So it said after determining there were no explosive threat, the deputies questioned a woman and a boy traveling with her. They surrendered the items and continued on to Oklahoma City without charges. Investigators later linked the relics to nearby Fort Morgan, and the munitions have since been returned there. The boy stole the cannonballs from the fort and put them in his grandma's bag, the Associated Press reports. The woman said she didn't know they were stolen, and authorities at the site, which is operated by the Alabama Historical Commission, declined to press charges. They should have put him in jail for stealing these damn things.
2: Why is it so easy to steal a Civil War cannonball?
0: Maybe there's just piles of them, it's like Alabama. All over. Yeah, I've heard of people trying to steal the skulls from the catacombs. You know, like people who go to these historic sites and steal stuff. And there was a guy on 4chan who I think one time had a stolen skull from the catacombs, and then he asked everybody on the website what he should do with it, and they proceeded to tell him to do exactly what you're thinking they would tell him to do with it.
2: And bang it.
0: Well, yeah, to 5 seconds to get to that point. Yeah,
2: well, I mean,
0: yeah,
2: no, I'm considering the source here. This is 4chan.
0: Yeah,
2: people
0: right.
2: are animals.
0: Although I do like how the grandma was like, I didn't know they were stolen. Grandma, he put a massive cannonball in your bag, and he's like, put it in your purse. And you didn't think for a moment that that might.

0: not be your grandsons or your sons or whatever. I don't know what's happening here, but I wouldn't have been scared of this. Maybe you would have. Let us know what you think. Send a dispatch over at thenewsjunkie.com. The movie that's not just going to be big, but going to be massive this weekend. Some of the numbers I'm hearing about Spider-Man are so crazy. I had to have Courtney check. I said, Courtney, fire up your phone and start looking at Fandango and the different theaters around us and see if Spider-Man really is going to be this big at the box office this weekend. They're saying it could do $375 million at the box office this weekend. Look what the record is. What's the total? What the first weekend total record? It's got to be close to that because there's some idea that maybe it could break that even for an opening. $375 million, the new Spider-Man movie might make.
1: Yeah, that's big. Avengers Endgame has the top opening weekend domestic for $357.1 million.
0: So it could be the biggest movie opening weekend in the United States of all time.
1: Man, Avengers Endgame did $1.2 billion worldwide in its first weekend.
0: Oh, in one weekend?
1: Yes.
0: Holy cow. Yeah. Now they're saying that Spider-Man could do those kind of numbers. The new Spider-Man movie is on track to be that big of a runaway hit at the box office.
1: Why this one? I mean, there's been a handful of these Spider-Man movies. Mm-hmm. Why is this one the one that everybody's going crazy over?
0: I don't know. I don't know. So maybe somebody saw this and they'll give us a heads up with a dispatch or an email. A
1: friend of mine already posted on Facebook this morning. He's like, I saw Spider-Man last night and it's the best Spider-Man movie of all time.
0: Did he say why? Is it like more exciting? Is there like a surprise in it? Do we get like a new face-off with a villain? There's got to be something there.
2: I think it's been 5 years since the last one. So generates some interest.
0: Plus, people are liking that. What's the actor's name again?
2: Tom Holland.
0: Tom Holland. People are liking Tom Holland right now, for sure.
2: Bangers for him.
0: I know. Tom Holland.
1: Was Mark Ruffalo in the other ones?
2: Mm-hmm. He's the Hulk in the Avengers movies.
1: Yeah, I know, but he's in this one.
0: Is he at least in the Spider-Man movie?
1: I should at least say, because a lot of people came at me earlier in the week, he's on the IMDb page for it.
0: Okay.
1: Because people came at me and they were like, Aunt May died in the last one. They killed off Aunt May in the last one. I'm like, she's on the IMDb page, so maybe there's going to be some flashbacks.
0: Yeah.
1: Like they did with old Uncle Ben back in the day.
0: Did the Spider fans come after you? Did you get like a Spider-Man whiplash from fan club?
1: Caught up in their web.
0: I don't want to get caught up in that web, but I do want to tell you, it looks like it's going to be a massive sensation this weekend. For those of you who have seen it, let us know what you think. Send a dispatch over at thenewsjunkie.com. All right, let's see here. A couple of people who are chiming in on the show. I don't want to talk about the pickle thing. There's so many dispatches about the pickle thing. I do not want to talk about that. Let's try something else first. Here's Laying Down the Law talking about the cannonball.
3: Good morning, News Junkies.
0: Hey.
3: And happy Aloha Friday.
0: You too. Saturday,
3: Everything
0: Sunday.
3: That I know about cannonballs, I've learned from watching Bugs Bunny cartoons. And if you've watched those, you would know there is a fuse that you can light and then it goes kaboom. So I don't blame that guy at all at TSA for being a little freaked out and cautious, especially if he noticed a Wesley Webbit hanging around. Wiggle, wiggle, pop, pop.
1: Okay.
0: Thank you. All right. She's not wrong, actually. She's not wrong what she's saying. You do remember from the cartoons, like the bomb would have a poof, you know,
1: but
0: the
1: that was
0: thing.
1: A bomb.
0: Yeah, not a cannonball. A cannonball, you just stuff in there, and then, you know, that's why you can have a human cannonball, because you could put, like, some guy in there and fire him off at a net or something. It's same kind of thing, but you knew that. Here is here's Daddy Two Times with a dispatch.
4: Man, getting paid to eat something you love sounds awesome, and I love me some pickles. However, I don't love all the sodium that comes with them, because with that comes an increased chance of heart disease, heart attack, all that kind of stuff. So I got to find another way to get the money and avoid death by pickle.
0: Death by pickle sounds so horrific. Mm. This was, by the way, if you're just tuning in, I apologize. I did not want this to continue. This was the viral question of the week. Would you rather have $1 million instantly in a briefcase or you get paid $50 for every pickle you eat for the rest of your life. And all I said, which I don't think is controversial at all, was that I think the $50 per pickle option is a smarter financial decision, because you can make, if you have a lot of life left, you can make a much more significant amount of money. It's an endless well. You can have so much money that you could have like a professional doctor like monitoring your levels to make sure that you're healthy through the process and whatnot. So I don't want to get stuck on that, but there you are. Here's another one on same topic. Here's Chaos.
5: All right, Sean, you're completely wrong on this. Okay.
0: Why?
5: Dumb, stupid. I would even say retarded. 100 pickles a day is like 70 to 120,000 milligrams of sodium a day, which the recommended amount for humans at max is 1,200 a day. Not only are you dumb for doing that, you're better off putting that $1 million into the S&P 500.
0: Good luck.
5: For the rest of your life, because with this pickle thing, you're living at max a day. So you're not really making that much money, and don't use Dave Ramsey, okay? Caleb Hammer is 10 times better, and he has the highest rated.
0: This is your focus,
5: financial people. Wiggle, wiggle, pop, pop.
0: That's your focus on all of this. I stand by what I said. I stand by everything that I said, and I don't want to talk about this anymore. I want to move on. We've got millions of things.
1: How many pickles?
2: That's Caleb Hammer.
0: Is his voice that high?
1: You're spending how much on DoorDash with your pickle money?
0: He's always yelling at some woman with a nose ring in bad financial sense. That's what I know of Caleb Hammer. He's always like, wait, what? And DoorDash is always involved. I think even he would support this, though. All right? I think even he would support this idea. It's just endless sources of money versus limited sources of money. And I'm surprised C-Lane doesn't come along for the ride, because he's the one who would take the option in the lottery of having a payment for the rest of your life, because that's nice stability. There's nothing wrong with that. All right, we got a lot of people talking about Spider-Man and various different things. Whatever you saw this week that stood out the most that you want to hear us talk about is fine. Tips at thenewsjunkie.com or send a dispatch on the website right now. Quick break. When we come back, we've got, I still have to take that. There's one story that I have to, and I got to push down. It's interesting, but I got to push it on down so we can keep some distance between it and the food that you might be eating. I will not spring that on you. Also, a docuseries that people are going to be watching this weekend. Some thoughts on that. The Nolan Wells autopsy. And when we come back, the worst weight loss plan I've ever heard in my life has just dropped. Do not attempt this at all costs. Please stay away from this. And you need to know what it's all about, because that is coming up next on the News Junkie.
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0: This is so bizarre to me. Maybe you guys think this is normal. 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Now, I don't know if anybody's watched this new Netflix series, the docuseries. A lot of people will watch this weekend, I'm sure. It's called The Idaho Murders College Nightmare, and it's about Brian Koberger, who is this guy who killed these three young women and this young man. They were all 20, 21 years old, and they were in the prime of their life, living up college life, doing their thing, and they came back after being at the club all night, and he pops up into their place. It's a three-story place. They were all sharing like a party house. And he goes systematically from room to room, and he kills four people. Now, the word is that Brian Koberger committed these murders because he was really introduced in, like, criminal psychology. He was really interested in criminal psychology. He was taking a college course on it at that time. He was a psychopath, was writing online about how he had no feelings, and he sort of wanted to be infamous like these people he was obsessing over who were serial killers. So he killed these four people. Here's the question I have, right? Now that I've got that whole setup out of the way. One of the stories that I saw made me think there's more to all of this. An expert examined his phone and his hard drive, and they found that after Brian Koberger committed these murders at 4:20 a.m., remember this, 4:20 in the morning, he commits these murders. He calls his mother at 6:17 a.m., and talks for 36 minutes on the phone. Then he calls his mother again at 8 a.m. And then he calls his mother later on that afternoon at 5:53 p.m. In total, he spent more than 3 hours on the phone with his mother that day. Knowing just that tidbit, isn't it kind of obvious that, like, he was confessing to his mother and his parents what he had done afterwards? Like, who calls your mom at 6:17 in the morning? That's abnormal behavior. Talking to your mother for an hour, 3 hours in a day? Like, that, there's no way that the parents weren't informed about what he was doing after that. I know, Celine, you talk to your mom quite often. You're not spending 3 hours on the phone with your mom.
1: No, we'd run out of stuff to talk about very quickly.
0: Unless you were talking about a murder you just committed.
1: Even
0: right?
1: Then.
0: Even if, right? Like, somebody said, my husband is always on the phone, or I forgot what they said, but something like that, a family member is always on the phone with their mother, and their husband spends like an hour and a half every day on the phone with their mother. I'm like, that's bizarre. That's not a normal thing to be talking to your parent when you're a grown adult for that long per day. That says to me, like so many of these other situations, the child confessed to the parents and the parents were involved in the cover-up. There are other examples of this happening. Remember the Gabby Petito thing?
1: Yeah.
0: Gabby Petito goes missing. Brian Laundry killed her with his bare hands and then threw her body out and then went back and confessed to his parents. And his parents tried to cover up for him. His parents tried to keep him safe in the house. His parents, you know, in some way, were aware of what he had done and actively involved in helping him in ways to avoid any kind of punishment for this. What was, Celine, see if you could find this real quick. There was just a case where they sentenced a parent where their child committed, I think maybe a school shooting too. Like the parents are getting involved in these things, or afterwards the people are calling and telling their parents. The story, as I recall it, that the father just got sentenced for, the mother got sentenced for, I'm not sure.
1: It was Colin Gray, the father of Georgia school shooter, sentenced to 15 years in prison.
0: Okay, and from what I heard, there was jailhouse phone calls where the mom was talking, and the son said after the school shooting, he said, have you set up a shrine for me at the house yet? And they were like, they were talking about and like laughing about the school shooting that had taken place. Ugh. The parents, like, how crazy is this, are getting involved in the cover-up of this? And so I asked you a few questions. I know we've talked about this previously on the show at some point in time. But if your kid came to you, it's 6 something in the morning, and your kid goes, I just killed a couple of people. Is your instinct going to be, okay, that's already done. Nothing I can do about it. Let me try to help them, and let me try to keep them out of prison for the rest of their life. Or is your instinct, you have done a terribly wrong thing. You have committed a crime. You have murdered these people, and you need to go turn yourself in right now. Because that those are very different options. Like, if Dylan called me and was like, I just murdered four people, I would be like, you need to turn yourself into the police. I'm sorry. I just think that's what that's the right thing morally to do in that moment. But these people, these parents aren't doing this. And it seems really clear. Like, there's no way you talked just a couple hours after you massacred four people with your mother and you're not discussing that. There's no way. No way. You don't call your mom at 6 something in the morning. Just nobody does that. And if you do, you're talking to her for 36 minutes. You have 3 hours of phone conversations over the course of that day. It's very, very strange behavior. Cosidia says, depends on what kid over on chat. Angie says, I'm calling the police. Like, I wouldn't want to. I wouldn't want to. This is your blood. You know, this is your child. I wouldn't want to turn my child in. But when you start getting involved in it, you're now a criminal too. And the parents should be arrested. And the parents should be roped into this. And the father got, how long did you say? 12 years or something?
1: 15.
0: 15 years?
1: Good.
0: Yeah, I mean, I think they should. I can't imagine. I don't want to put that on you, Celine. But if you could have, like, down the road, if Jackson calls you and he's like, I just killed some people, there's only two choices. You help them cover it up or you turn them in.
1: I'm not helping him cover it up.
2: You help Jackson bury body.
1: No.
0: Yeah, Jackson's going to demand it. He's going to demand it. Like, but some parents are actually doing this. And that is just crazy to me. And they'll pitch it as if they're doing something because they love their kid. They're like, this is my son. And he called me in a time of need. And, you know, through good or bad, I need to stand up for this person.
1: And if my wife tried to help Jackson cover it up or even entertain the idea of not calling the police, I would say, I want you to think very clearly about every time young Jackson picked up that effing ball pit and dumped every single ball all over the floor for us to pick up.
0: Is that what he's up to?
1: You call 911 right now.
0: Time to turn him in, man. Yes. I hate to say it, but that's the right thing as far as I can tell to do in that moment. But it's not always the case that that's what people are doing. Let us know what you would do. And or maybe you've even had to make some tough decisions like this. Go over to the website, record your reaction as what we call a dispatch. Record that at thenewsjunkie.com or email. If you want to be anonymous, put that right up on top to your email, which is tips, T-I-P-S, at thenewsjunkie.com. E-Fresh Rock says, well, who did they kill? I mean, that does matter. I'm not going to say it doesn't. Yeah, like, if there was somebody who was torturing my son for his whole life and it was a monster and who I hated and he's like, I finally snapped and killed him, that would be different. That would be far different than if he came to me and said, I murdered four random people because I wanted to get the thrill of it. And I'd be like, no, you're a monster. You have to go to jail. And sometimes the kids will be like, how can you do this?
1: So if he killed his bully, then you would help him cover it up?
0: I would not help him cover it up, no. But I would not call the police in that case. If there was a reason and a motivation that made sense to me. But if it was random and it was like that, or if it was like the Brian Laundrie thing where he says, oh, I just got in a fight with her and I choked her out and I killed her on accident, I don't care. That person didn't have that coming. It would have to be something where I could convince myself, like, yeah, this person deserved whatever the outcome was. Okay, there are also, stay away from this. I cannot believe that anybody's doing this. In fact, I hope they're not. But this is a story here that's popping up and getting some attention. This is from Fox8.com, and they're convinced this is real. Let's see if you think it is. They say an outbreak of disease-causing parasite Cyclospora has infected thousands of Americans from coast to coast, and it also has given rise to a dangerous new trend that people are calling Cyclospora skinny. Okay? There's no shot, right? Dr. Duval Desai,
2: it works.
0: Pediatric physician and internal medicine doctor, was talking about this trend. This is a concerning trend. We've been talking about Cyclospora for weeks. It's a problematic bug that can cause persistent diarrhea, abdominal cramping, and feeling very uncomfortable.

0: uncomfortable. It's not something you would want. It appears that some social media influencers are talking about losing weight by getting cyclospora on purpose so they can drop pounds quicker. The doc says it's not a good way to burn weight and will make people feel worse. Getting ill from cyclospora is not burning fat. It's your body in a stress state, losing fluid, electrolytes, protein, all in a way that's going to make you even sicker. Most of the weight loss comes from dehydration. The idea that they have to talk about this seriously is like, I mean, somebody out there is like, I would like to get some cyclospora.
1: Remember when they had to tell everybody not to eat Tide Pods?
0: Yeah, this
1: they
0: is
1: had
0: that,
1: to tell
0: right?
1: people. Not to eat Tide Pods. You think that this is crazy that they have to tell people that, like, hey, I know you've heard on TV that people are getting so sick from cyclospora that they're losing a bunch of weight.
0: That's crazy.
1: That is not an invitation to go, hey, maybe if we just throw a couple salads down and cross our fingers, we'll get the old... The poo diet.
0: Well, people did this. I know it was a joke in the office, but didn't people do this with what was the worms?
2: Oh, Kelly had a tapeworm.
0: Tapeworms, like people would swallow a tapeworm.
1: That wasn't
0: jar.
1: A tapeworm.
0: they would swallow a tapeworm, and the tapeworm would like eat the food, and there's some kind of weight loss plan. I know people at least talked about doing that, but this is stupid. Nobody should be doing this. I hope nobody is doing this.
1: By the way, if you're avoiding lettuce and trying not to get sick from cyclospora, the other new worry right now is there's a frozen berry, blueberry or mixed berry recall for E. coli in like a handful of states, Alabama, Florida, Georgia, Kentucky, North Carolina, South Carolina, Tennessee, and Virginia. There's a bunch of Publix frozen berries that they're saying... Don't do it.
0: Uh-oh. Yeah, it's Greenwise, right?
1: Yes.
0: Yeah. Greenwise, Publix is their like in-house brand.
1: It's the organic, I think, brand. All the Greenwise stuff is organic. So I would have no concern for buying it because I don't buy organic stuff. But yeah, the whole blueberries, 10 ounce or 48 ounce, and then whole mixed berries, 10 ounce or 48 ounce, the frozen ones, those are not so good.
0: I mean, I know that there's things like this that happen, and this sounds crazy, but I remember reading a couple of articles back in the day about people that consider themselves bug chasers.
1: Mm. And they're having a blueberry salad right now, just blueberries and lettuce.
0: I know it was heavily tied to AIDS, yes. But Josh, see if there's a wiki on bug chasers. Is there they're big enough that they got a
2: there's
0: that movement?
2: There's gotta be, right?
0: I remember that at that time, there were people...
1: Please,
0: in
1: Clap
0: the gay
1: has
0: community.
1: Its own wiki, so yeah.
0: Yeah,
1: let's go.
0: This should have one, right?
2: Yeah, bug chasing on Wikipedia is the practice of intentionally seeking human immunodeficiency virus infection through sexual activity.
0: Right. Like they would try to get it on purpose for. Does it say what the reasons were? Like maybe they wanted
1: They wanted to have a benefit concert with Elton John.
0: I don't know what the motivation is for any of this stuff. Like,
2: it was the sexual excitement at potentially doing something so dangerous, the shared sense of community with not just sure, but HIV positive people and suicidality.
0: Really? So some people were just like, this is how I'm going to take myself out. That's so crazy. So people will infect themselves with this stuff. There are people who will do that, but do not try to get cyclospora. There's a lot of better ideas out there. Just get the jab or something, for God's sake. All right, quick break. When we come back, we got the hot sheet on the way. We have a global exclusive interview. Unbelievable. That is incoming on the show. We'll see what you think about that when it goes down, and a whole lot more on the way. And it's coming up next on the News Junkie.
3: The WGY IQ of the forecast, it'll be humid with increasing clouds through the overnight hours, the low reaching 60. Later Saturday, still humid with a mix of sun and clouds, the high of 87. Cloudy, breezy, humid, and afternoon thunderstorm in spots Sunday, the high of 83. And mostly cloudy and still humid Monday with a shower, a high of 80. From the WGY Weather Center, I'm meteorologist Jason Caterina.
4: NBC News Radio, I'm Scott Carr. Reports say the U.S. and Israel are preparing to bombard energy-related targets in Iran. CBS News reports the strikes could amount to the harshest bombing campaign to date against energy infrastructure targets. They report President Trump has not yet given the final go-ahead on the plan. Forecasters predict more heat records will be broken across the West this weekend as an extreme heat dome turns up temperatures from Arizona to Montana. Cities like Phoenix, Arizona, and Palm Springs, California could see close to 120 degrees Saturday and Sunday. FIFA is dropping its plan to sell stakes in the World Cup to private investment after a massive backlash against the move, including a vote by the European soccer's governing body to boycott all FIFA events, including the World Cup. FIFA President Gianni Infantino confirms a plan to raise $20 billion in a deal with a group led by Joshua Kushner, the brother of President Trump's son-in-law Jared Kushner, is now dead. Scott Carr, NBC News Radio.
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0: a moment. So good to see you. So good to have you with us. We got a lot on the way today. A busy show, and you could be part of it. All you have to do is send a dispatch over at thenewsjunkie.com. All right. Before we get into the hot sheet, just to follow up on what I was talking about, I do find this so crazy, and it was interesting to have this case this week where the parent of this kid who committed a mass shooting incident was like kind of helping them out and was assisting them. The person ended up getting 12 years. And I just see more and more of these things where the kids will do something horrible and then reach out to the parents. And the parents' instinct isn't always, you can make some sense out of this. Their instinct isn't always like, okay, you got to go to the police. Sometimes it is. Sometimes it is. Like the guy who shot and killed Charlie Kirk, when his parents figured out that he was the shooter and they're like, oh, we know what's going on here, they said, you need to call the cops right now. And he did it. They turned him in. They were part and parcel of turning him in. In the Brian Laundrie case, the parents were never charged. They didn't ever like face any charges.
1: Right.
0: But to me, it really looked like they were doing their best to like assist their son instead of worrying about the person that he killed. And as I recall, I think he called them, was like, hey, Gabby's dead. And they

0: innocuous conversation, but that doesn't seem likely to me. 3 hours on the phone, 6 a.m., right? 2 hours after you do these things. When somebody reaches out in those moments, it seems to me they're desperate and they're asking their family if they'll support them, even though they've done something bad. And, you know, that's what I see in that situation. Koberger's family has not been charged with anything. As far as I know, Brian Laundrie's family has not been charged with anything. But you can see what's going on there. Like, you could see that a call came in and the family decided to side with family, or at least that's what it looks like. Here we go. Let's do the hot sheets.
1: Hot sheets. It's new. But not, like, real important news.
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1: 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With C-Lane.
3: That's right, the top five stories in the nonsense news brought to you by that mortgage guy, Don. And we start with Tony Romo, who will probably have some more time on his hands to visit Grandma and Grandpa, because CBS Sports says the former quarterback is on leave until further notice from his TV gig. The update just one week after Romo was arrested in Wisconsin after officers suspected him of driving drunk behind the wheel. The NFL season kicks off in September. It's unclear if Romo, who joined CBS as the lead analyst in 2017, will return from his leave before week one. Would that even be a leave? I mean, what does he have duties? Does he have lead analyst duties before the football games actually start?
0: We're suspending you from all of the preseason stuff, whether you like it or not.
3: How terrible. The network enlisted future Hall of Famer J.J. Watt to replace the former Dallas Cowboys star in his absence. Romo refused to take a breathalyzer test, claiming he was often told by lawyers to never submit to one. He's at risk of losing his license for a year as a result. Now, over to somewhere we don't go often in the hot sheet. Mm-hmm. Beautiful South Korea.
0: All right, let's do it.
3: Because move over, Love on the Spectrum. They have a new dating show in South Korea that is kind of dark. However, grain of salt here, I do think these people deserve love.
0: What's the twist? Who are they? Murderers or something?
4: North Koreans.
0: Cross-border love? Little Kim Jong-uns?
3: North Korea and South Korea and Jenny Gray again. SBS's new reality dating show. That is a very, very random pull, if anybody knows it. SBS's new reality dating show, Love Against Time, features contestants in their 20s and 30s who have received terminal diagnosis.
0: Oh my God.
3: In the past, or experience life-threatening illnesses. It is drawing scrutiny over the ethics of turning such deeply personal experiences to entertainment ahead of its August premiere. That's set to premiere the series August 3rd. Details about how the format will unfold remain under wraps, but the network has revealed one of its central mechanics. Each night, the cast members will exchange a self-determined amount of their limited time with one another as a way of developing romantic connections.
0: Wow.
3: So
0: I'll tell you. So recently I saw something. I'm only vaguely familiar with the talk show. There's a show, I think they're on satellite radio, that used to be Ron and Fez. And they came from like Ron and Ron or something.
3: Correct.
0: But that's before my time. I don't really know that talk radio, know those guys. But I guess the Ron guy from this talk show, Ron and Fez, he's got cancer and they think it might be terminal. And he started posting, because I know some people that are close to him. He started posting interviews where he's had all these comedians that are friends of his come into the hospital, and he's all connected to the machines and stuff. Mm-hmm. And they're doing podcasts.
4: Oh, I saw that. It's pretty funny.
0: And I will tell you, I don't know anything about his stuff or anything. But him talking to Shane Gillis was in the hospital. This guy's dying of cancer, this Ron guy, the host. And he's talking with Shane Gillis.
4: Ron Bennington. Could tell
0: Ron Bennington. And you could tell Shane Gillis, like, laughing along and making jokes, but he's got, like, tears coming out of his eyes. And it was interesting because of the fact that this person might not be here much longer. And that's the element of the TV show that would be interesting too, I guess.
3: The show's official teasers, feature cast members opening up about their experiences, some saying they've had limited opportunities to date because potential partners are reluctant to be with someone who has been seriously ill. Others describe romance as something they once considered a luxury they could not afford.

0: The show is directed by Lee Eun-sol, who previously helmed Fortune Teller's Love, a reality dating show that brought together Gen Z fortune tellers and oracles in search of romance.
1: That's so specific.
2: This guy's like, I got an idea. Another one.
0: This guy gets green lights. Just like, yeah, keep them coming. Fortune Teller's Love was a hit. What do you got next? People are dying. Green light.
2: This is like you pull the lever and then the thing spins around. It's like, okay, dating show, fortune tellers, yes. Gen Z.
0: Uh-huh. Okay. Remember the episode of South Park where Stan thought that all the new music sounded like poop?
3: I remember.
2: Yeah.
0: Yeah. Well, they have a new, like, they're calling it a genre, but putting in quotes, that's making a splash online. I sent you a link to pull up this article, Sean, because there's a video of it. But they're calling it, somebody on Twitter, like, won the day on this one, has coined it UK poo. It's a genre of music growing on TikTok that this user, Cashyam, says, I like to call it UK poo. The unifying theme seemed to be awkward flows. These are like little rap songs that people post. Awkward flows, blunt or barely rhyming lyrics, DIY visuals, and an unmistakably British aesthetic.
2: Where'd you send this to me?
0: On your text. On text,
2: okay, I see it.
0: Our text thread.
2: Yep, I see it right here.
0: And it's just a bunch of these TikTok videos with like music that just kind of sucks, but they say there's a very British charm to it.
2: Can we try one of these?
0: Yeah, I would. Yeah, let's do that one.
2: Okay, this one right here. This is supposed to be UK poo?
0: Yeah, keep your ears open because I don't think she curses,
1: oh,
0: but...
1: Boy.

0: That's terrible.
1: You know, terrible. It's kind of just what Drake sounds like.
2: It sounds like AI has tried to turn them into a music star.
3: It says, to make a UK poo video, it should scream British right away, which that one kind of does.
0: It did.
3: It needs to be filmed on an iPhone, preferably outside of a corner shop or your local pub. And if you can get on a Lime bike or get some Nike Tech Fleece in there, great. There also needs to be a microaggressive aesthetic to the whole video, and the topic you're singing about has to be a little outrageous. That's right. What's trending in UK on TikTok right now. Also across the pond, the father of British music sensation Amy Winehouse has been ordered to pay £950,000 or $1.26 million to some friends of his late daughter, who he unsuccessfully sued for auctioning the singer's clothes and other items. Mitch Winehouse earlier this year lost a case in the High Court in London against two of Winehouse's friends who auctioned dozens of her clothes and other possessions years after her death. The late singer's former stylist Naomi Perry and her friend Catriona Gourlay denied acting dishonestly in auctioning the items. They said were given or lent to them. He sued them, said they were taking advantage of his daughter, all that stuff, and he ended up losing in court, which is awkward. Has to pay them out $1 million. And last but not least, I don't know if this is blue dot fever or what, but Northwest, the daughter of Kim and Kanye, has pulled the plug on two of her upcoming tour dates. Had no clue she was even on a tour. Days before she was scheduled to hit the stage, North was set for her first performance on August 5th with rapper Molly Santana in Dallas, Texas. But according to Ticketmaster, the show is canceled, and the official website promoting the artist tour has apparently been scrubbed from the internet. They do have one show that's still scheduled on August 25th in San Francisco, and it's still listed on the venue's website for now. Is there like a draw to see Northwest? Is she getting play on the radio?
2: She's been touring with her dad, so maybe some people have heard that. I don't know, but clearly not enough.
3: If you go to see Kanye and Northwest comes out, is that a bathroom song? She's not in our system.
2: Yeah, for sure. Yeah, this same thing happened to me when I went to see Lil Wayne, and then Lil Wayne's like,
3: and
2: my son's
3: going
2: to come out.
3: And even Lil Wayne came out?
2: Yeah, Lil Wayne, the double Lil Wayne, Lil Wayne times two comes out, and he starts performing, and people are like, hey.
3: It's the weekend. Let's see what streaming, what you got on as your options for over the weekend. The Super Mario Galaxy movie is now on Peacock. 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That's an A24 movie with Hugh Jackman, Bill Skarsgård, and Jodie Comer. There's a new Snoopy thing on Apple TV Plus if you like that. The Bombing of Pan Am 103 is on Netflix. Obviously, the Idaho Murders College Nightmare. Supergirl, The Devil Wears Prada is on Disney Plus and Hulu. And Sean, big news. You always seem to like these. Lollapalooza live stream this weekend on Hulu and Disney Plus. Even if you couldn't snag tickets to the festival, you can stream select acts to your own home. If you want to catch Charlie XCX first festival performance since the release of Music Fashion Film, Grammy winning best new artist Olivia Dean, or rock out with the Smashing Pumpkins. No word on whether Greg Brady will be joining them for this particular performance. Lord, John Summit, Tate McRae, the XX, a whole bunch more for Lollapalooza Live this weekend. 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
0: I'm Nick Turturro. 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

0: welcome in. You're in the right spot. Forget the same three songs over and over. Hang out with us in the world's most viral newsroom. You never know what's happening out there. Learn more over on the website, thenewsjunkie.com. This may be stupid. I don't want to be stupid. I try to sound informed, and I usually know what I'm talking about on this show, but this is territory that's new territory for me. The TSA posted this story about something that they found, and everybody freaked out when they found it. And I said, if I was in that room and they discovered this when I was there, I wouldn't be freaked out. And I can't tell if they're dumb or if I'm dumb. Somebody's dumb, right? Somebody is dumb. Here's the story. Airport security officers in Alabama recently found something a lot older than your average seized items. They found five Civil War era cannonballs packed in a checked suitcase. So TSA officials at the Gulf Shores International Airport say a routine luggage scan revealed two grapefruit-sized balls and three smaller rusted spheres so dense the machine couldn't even see through them, prompting fears they might still be live. And somebody says, my first thought was, I couldn't see a fuse, and I needed to get some help really quick, said the TSA officer Justin Dupree. I couldn't see the entire item, but I was scared I might be holding a live explosive. And so they started looking into these, and they go, holy cow, look, we found these Civil War era cannonballs. And they were panicking. They're running around. They're like, something's going to blow up. This is a catastrophe. Am I crazy? Isn't a cannonball just a ball?
1: Yeah.
2: I thought
1: it's,
2: so.
1: It's like cast iron, I think.
0: Like, it wasn't a Civil War cannonball, literally just like a ball, and then you utilized explosives like gunpowder to fire the ball out of a cannon at, say, another ship or something to destroy things. But like a cannonball doesn't blow up, right?
1: No, it's pure destructive power is the force behind it.
0: Yes, well said, Josh. That's what I thought. I was like, these people are running all over the place and freaking out because they think that they're in danger. And I said, maybe I'm the stupid one here, but I don't believe that a cannonball is an explosive thing. I think it's just a projectile more than anything. They say it was the most unique find of the TSA officer's career, but everybody was panicking and freaking out as they found this at this airport.
2: Like having a bag of BBs, you know, but yeah. No BB gun.
0: Right. Yeah, like less dangerous by far than a bullet. A bullet still has an inherent danger to it,
2: yes.
0: Right?
2: But there's gunpowder inside it. It is an explosive, a small explosive.
0: Like a cannonball sans cannon is not what I would consider to be a dangerous thing.
1: Apparently there were some somewhere along the line that were hollow and they would fill them with gunpowder and put a fuse in.
0: Oh, really?
1: Yeah.
0: So it depends historically at what point in time it is, whether it's going to be an explosive or not?
1: Sure.
0: It was more dangerous at some point, I guess. The Civil War era cannonballs were found in this checked luggage. They just look like, I don't know, honestly, it looks like a meatball. It looks like I'm looking at a giant meatball here.
2: Of all the like Civil War era artifacts you could have, the cannonball does seem to be the most boring. Like, yeah, it's basically it's just a big metal paperweight. And these were stolen. Does it say where they were stolen from?
0: I don't think so. Did it say they were stolen?
2: Yeah.
0: Yeah.
2: It's in the headline.
0: Yeah, yeah. So it said, after determining there were no explosive threat, deputies questioned a woman and a boy traveling with her. They surrendered the items and continued on to Oklahoma City without charges. Investigators later linked the relics to nearby Fort Morgan, and the munitions have since been returned there. The boy stole the cannonballs from the fort and put them in his grandma's bag, the Associated Press reports. The woman said she didn't know they were stolen, and authorities at the site, which is operated by the Alabama Historical Commission, declined to press charges.
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5: Lay down the arms. I'm Chris DeMeo, Fox News. President Trump says Hamas has agreed to give up their arms if Israel meets certain conditions. It's part of a Gaza peace deal.
6: President Trump touting this really as a major achievement. He also said it's one that simply would have been impossible to get done without the success the U.S. had already in the war against Iran.
7: It's a great breakthrough. Nobody thought that would be possible to disarm Hamas. That shows you how much success we're having with Iran.
6: Here in the region, we've gotten back into that rhythm of attacks, one side striking the other, the next night the other side striking, multiple drone attacks targeting U.S. bases in Kuwait. No casualties reported.
5: Fox's Steve Harrigan in Tel Aviv. Meanwhile, the U.S. and Israel are contemplating upping the pressure on Iran.
8: The British Telegraph newspaper is reporting a land blockade is under consideration by President Trump and Israeli Prime Minister Benjamin Netanyahu to increase economic pressure on the regime after months of attacks have failed to bring them to their knees. The article suggesting the plan could require the U.S. and Israel to petition Iran's neighbors to restrict or close border crossings, which would limit exports and imports to the country. Iran shares borders with seven different countries, including Iraq, Pakistan, and Turkey, which all maintain economic and political cooperation with Tehran.
5: Fox's Anita Vogel. The Justice Department dropping criminal charges against the former Olympian accused of damaging the Lincoln Memorial reflecting pool, saying new evidence shows damage to the pool was caused by a contractor's faulty installation, not vandalism. Labor Party candidate Bev Craig was elected mayor of Greater Manchester on Friday after a vote triggered by the departure of Andy Burnham to become Britain's prime minister. Craig won 66.3 of the votes in the runoff. 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
5: Police in Darby Township, Pennsylvania, are looking for a suspect in connection to a shooting at a Walmart.
16: Police say the shooter fired off 5 to 10 shots inside the store. It remains an active police scene as police are looking for the shooter. Walmart employees rushed out of the store to get to safety, consoling each other after the frightening incident. Darby Township Police tell Fox 29 around 7:25, an argument started between two male customers at the self-checkout line when a man in an orange hoodie and gray sweatpants began firing. A female Walmart employee, an innocent bystander in this, was struck in the calf. She was taken to the hospital with non-life threatening injuries. Now, the shooter fled the scene. Darby Township Police Chief Mike Sousa tells me they are trying to locate and ID the sus. Police are looking at surveillance video from inside and outside the Walmart.
5: It's Fox 29's Jeff Skaversky. The Trump administration releases a long-awaited plan to deal with water shortages along the Colorado River, which provides water to 7 states.
17: Under the proposal from the U.S. Bureau of Reclamation, Arizona, California, and Nevada would take less water from the Colorado River, facing cuts up to 3 million acre-feet per year through 2036. While Colorado, Utah, New Mexico, and Wyoming would be spared from water cuts for now, the government would reassess the terms every 2 years. The plan comes after deadlocked negotiations between the states and Colorado River reservoirs is seeing record lows. Secretary of the Interior Doug Burgum says it provides the flexibility to respond to changing hydraulic conditions while preserving the opportunity for the basin states to continue working toward durable, consensus-based solutions. Kristen Goodwin, Fox News.
5: A Turkish man arrested in the UK on charges that the U.S. accuses him of aiding Hamas. A good day for stocks on Friday, the Dow finishing up 277 points. I'm Chris DeMeo. This is Fox News.
0: The WGY AccuWeather with the forecast. It'll be humid with increasing clouds through the overnight hours, the low reaching 60. Later Saturday, still humid with a mix of sun and clouds, the high of 87. Cloudy, breezy, humid, and afternoon thunderstorm in spots Sunday, the high of 83. And mostly cloudy and still humid Monday with a shower, a high of 80. from the WGY Weather Center. I'm meteorologist Jason Caterina.
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0: From the heartland of America and the gateway to the West, good morning, good evening, wherever you may be, across the nation, around the world. I'm George Norrie, and this is Coast to Coast AM. Later tonight, those open lines. Here's what's happening. Kuwait's defense ministry has announced that Kuwait destroyed multiple Iranian drones over Kuwait airspace, adding that the Iranian attack damaged vital and military facilities there. The attacks caused material damage from the fall of shrapnel. No human casualties reported. The Post also added that the army was taking all necessary measures to protect the sovereignty of the homeland, preserve its security and stability in coordination with the competent authorities, in a matter that preserves the safety of citizens and residents. It's still going on. Some scientists believe that it's the weights and exercise that are the most important thing for your aging muscles. But if you're merely eating more protein, it will likely be making your health worse. Listen to this. Research carried out by Professor Dudley Lammy, a world-leading expert on the subject from the University of Wisconsin-Madison, has found that a high-protein diet without any exercise leads to insulin resistance and accumulating more body fat in just over 4 months, even if you're consuming the same number of calories. So be careful there. The Hat Man sightings refer to global reports of a tall, shadowy figure wearing a wide-brimmed hat or fedora. Sightings are most commonly linked to sleep paralysis, intense stress, and internet-driven folklore. Heidi Hollis, our expert on the shadow people and Hat Man, is with us. Heidi, you coined the phrase Hat Man. How did you find them?
1: Sure did. Well, more like they found me, George. How are you doing this evening?
0: I'm good.
1: Yeah, unfortunately. I originally thought that he was another type of shadow being, but I was absolutely wrong in thinking that because he could step out of the shadows and you could see a lot of detail. I don't know why a lot of people seem to think that he has no facial features, but he absolutely does. If he wants to let you see his smile, you will regret it. But you could absolutely see a lot of detail if he's clean shaven. He has a goatee. Some people see his eyes completely black. Others will see them glowing red. He's a horrific sight to see, but I don't know why. Also, people seem to judge that he's mainly seen during sleep paralysis. I'd say it's a 50-50 that I get people who just so happen to have seen him walking by trying to focus on somebody else. I've had people who are very ill who wake up to seeing him. People that are arguing all of a sudden, they don't know why they're so stressed and he shows up. Just before a car accident, he shows up. I'm in the medical field. I've had a lot of patients who claim to have seen him. And then sadly, George, tends to be that they're about to pass. And it's horrible. I'm like, people are like, well, who is he?
0: Does he hurt people, Heidi?
1: Unfortunately, yes. He's been known to kick, bite, scratch. I had a gentleman who wrote me, I just never get over this one. He's like, he threw me across the street into a bunch of garbage cans. The neighbors came out, thought I was having a regular fight, and then saw what he was doing to me, lifting me up in the air, and they ran back in the house. Nobody was helping him. He's like, I was fighting for my life. So yeah, absolutely. He'll trip you. He'll push you. He'll unfortunately do a lot of worse things. He loves to reach into people's chests and crush their heart and yank out their souls. And here we've got people trying to conjure him, George. I don't know what the problem is. It's nothing you'll ever, ever wish to see if you ever do see him. And he's hard to get rid of. I mean, once you've opened up that door, it's just a horrific thing. And how I got to the conclusion of exactly what he was I was getting hundreds, and I've now gotten thousands of emails from around the globe of people asking me, who is he? And then they'd answer their own question with, he's the devil, isn't he? And he started introducing himself as the devil. I don't know. If it walks like the devil, talks like the devil, claims to be the devil, George, I think it's the devil.
0: Might be. And do they all claim to see the same thing?
1: He does change it up a little bit. Sometimes he doesn't have a hat. Sometimes he has a top hat. Sometimes he's got pinstripes. Sometimes he's got a cape versus a trench coat. So it does change up a bit. But it's always the same feel, the same vibe. Like, people feel at risk. But I've had, you know, just a few percentages of people out there saying, well, he felt like a protector. He felt like my guardian. And I'm like, I don't want a guardian that looks anything like a glowing red-eyed man with horrible shark-like teeth grinning far ear to ear. No, thank you. If that's what you call a protector, I'll bail on that. You know, George, I don't get it. But I'm extremely upset at the patterns going on out there and the people that just want to see and experience something. So they're willing to risk exposure.

0: themselves to this guy. It's not a guy. This is something really deep and ancient. I mean, Aaron Rodgers, the quarterback for Green Bay Packers, he mm-hmm. tried ayahuasca and then he started experiencing him. It wasn't fun. You know, this is something that a lot of people are experiencing. They try different things and then they've got a major problem and they're contacting me. And seek some Jesus is what I always say, George.
1: All right. Well, stay safe out there. Thanks, Heidi. More space debris is raining down on Earth than ever before. One effect of the frenetic race among governments and companies like SpaceX to reign over the skies. Last year, the U.S. Space Force issued alerts for nearly 820 objects entering the Earth's atmosphere. The government issued alerts for 110 objects a decade ago. How about that? And there's Kevin Randall with his weekly report on what else is going on in the skies. Hi, Kev. What's up?
2: Hi, George. You know, the latest Aero report has been released, and it has a cutoff date of May 30th, 2025, which means any sightings made after that date are not included in this report. The executive summary tells us that Aero received 319 reports, and of those, 284 were made in the reporting period, and there were 35 reports from outside the same period. Aero resolved 114 of those 319 sightings. They also claimed that Aero resolved 256 cases that had been reported in the previous period, and they noted that all the resolved cases were attributed to terrestrial sources. And overall, Aero has received 1,870 reports since the beginning of their investigations. In the latest report period, Aero did not find any claims of injury, and they did not receive any reports indicating flight safety issues. And I think that's an important point. In a statement that interests me, they wrote that Aero had, and I quote, two UAP reports described electronic or avionic interference as attributable to UAP in the proximity of an operational aircraft. Aero has not yet rendered a determination on whether and to what extent the reported effects are attributable to UAP, unquote. The reports mentioned that none of the Aero's cases originated from space-based sensors. 42 of the cases came from civilian pilots and two from ground-based U.S. Space Command sensors. And they indicated those two cases were caused by flaring, which is sunlight reflecting off satellites in orbit, causing an orb-like object to be seen from the ground. Aero received information of USO from naval ships operating off the coast of Florida. And I quote again, the report described approximately 100 airborne UAP and two likely uncrewed surface systems, end quote. And they are actively investigating those incidents. As you would expect, Aero resolved many of the cases as misidentifications of mundane objects, including balloons, satellite flaring, reflective party balloons, and large research balloons. In a comment that caught my attention, Aero reported, and I quote, to date, no evidence suggests a government, U.S. government, or a primary private entity has ever captured or exploited UAP derived materials, end quote. Now, this statement seems to cover the history of UFOs and later UAP research, and it ignores a body of testimony and limited documentation that suggests such things have happened in the past. And while it is certainly true that no reports of crashed retrieval materials have made it to Aero, that doesn't mean there haven't been such cases and such incidents. They note to date, Aero has not received a UAP report in which a reporter describes sustaining adverse health effects associated with their experiences. And while this might be true, it is also ignores reports from Rendlesham Forest simply because the sightings occurred in 1980. John Burroughs, as I'm sure you remember, is mm-hmm. listed as 100% disabled due to his encounter with a UAP. And finally, I'll note there were two reports of EM interference with aircraft operations, but they are unsure if the observed UAP was responsible. Len Stringfield reported that the engines of an aircraft in which he was riding began to sputter and fail at the approach of three objects. When those objects moved away, the engines began to operate normally. And granted, this happened in 1945, but it establishes the precedence for such reports. And Mark Rodiker's massive 1985 study on vehicle interference during UFO sightings established that that aspect of the phenomenon is real and something that demands further research. But since his report was published before Aero was created, much of that data has been ignored as well. And that's what I got for tonight, George.
1: All right, my friend, we'll talk to you next week. Kevin Randall with his weekly UFO report. Up next, Tales from the Rock and Roll Twilight Zone with Richard Serrett. Who's that name? Well, we'll remind you when we come right back on Coast to Coast AM.
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1: And welcome back to Coast, George Norrie with you. This is a fun evening for us. Richard Serrett with us has served as a regular guest host on our program, Coast to Coast, for the last 12 years. He's a veteran broadcaster, loves to explore the strange, mysterious, and the unexplained. That's why we picked him. His podcast is called Richard Serrett's Strange Planet, and he has appeared on television programs including Weird or What with William Shatner, National Park Mysteries, and Freak Encounters. And tonight we're going to talk with Richard about his latest book called Tales from the Rock and Roll Twilight Zone. Richard, this is an honor. Welcome back.
8: Oh, George, the honor is all mine. What a thrill to be on with you on this side of the microphone. This is a new muscle for me. I'm usually the one asking questions, so this is entirely new territory for me.
1: Can you believe you've been doing our program for 12 years already?
8: It has flown by, but as I tell everybody, I am so blessed to be part of the Coast family with the legacy, and it's such an amazing platform and such an amazing audience. I've loved every minute of it.
1: I've been reading your book, Tales from the Rock and Roll Twilight Zone, and I'm in one of the chapters, and I see the part where I introduced you at my live event in Toronto. You had a kick doing that.
8: Oh, I did. I was so thrilled when I was sitting in the audience and you called out to me and acknowledged me in the audience. What a thrill that was, and what an honor.
1: Well, it's great to be with you. Tell us a little bit about Tales from the Rock and Roll Twilight Zone. I didn't know you were that interested in music. You're a pro at this.
8: I grew up in the 70s, and I practically lived in my parents' basement listening to records, the Beatles, the Rolling Stones, Jimi Hendrix, the Doors, Elvis. But from the beginning, I realized the stories surrounding these artists fascinated me just as much or more maybe even than the music itself. You know, I kept wondering, why did so many of these artists die young, and why were so many of the deaths surrounded by contradictions, and why did these larger-than-life figures seem to attract conspiracy theories and ghost stories and curses and premonitions and strange coincidences? And I'd buy every magazine I could find. I'd clip newspaper articles. I'd read the unauthorized biographies, looking for details, you know, that didn't fit the official narrative. And I became fascinated by what I call the what ifs. And it culminated in 2018 with a podcast called Tales from the, or sorry, the podcast was called The Rock and Roll Twilight Zone. And here we are 8 years later, and I decided to turn 16 of the 40 episodes into 16 chapters in this book.
1: There was a rock and roll station in Detroit called WKNR at the time. Since changed its call letters. And I do believe that may have been one of the first stations in the country to break the story that Paul McCartney was dead, that rumor. And you've looked at that. Tell me about that.
8: Well, for the, this is a bit of a spoiler alert, and I don't mind giving it away. I don't believe that Paul McCartney died in a crash, a car crash in 1966, and was replaced by a double. Because for me, in order to believe that, you'd have to believe, first of all, that the executives at EMI Records or the surviving Beatles or George Martin or whoever was behind this had to have, first of all, found someone who looked almost exactly like Paul McCartney. Secondly, they would have had to find someone who also played left-handed bass, which is a bit of a rarity. Mm-hmm. And thirdly, and perhaps most importantly, George, they would have had to have found someone arguably even more talented than the real Paul McCartney, because if you look at the body of work, pre-1966, of course, Paul McCartney, the one who supposedly died, wrote one of the greatest pop songs of all time, Yesterday. It's been covered by, I think, more artists than any other song in music history. So that was the original Paul. But the one who replaced him arguably was more talented. He composed Hey Jude and Let It Be and The Long and Winding Road, and then went on, you know, to perform in his own band called Wings, and then he had his solo career. So although I don't believe the legend is true, what fascinated me is how this legend took root, and all of the clues, that these breadcrumbs that are in the music, in on the album covers, those are real. The question is, you know, who put them there and why? But to me, again, what's fascinating is how in, you know, decades before the internet, decades before social media, we're talking almost 60 years ago, this myth, this legend took root and spread like wildfire. It started with a phone call to Russ Gibb, another Detroit DJ back in 1969. You remember Russ Gibb.
1: Mm-hmm.
8: And somebody, some kid, a student in Davenport, Iowa, writing for the school newspaper, was talking about all these clues that he'd rounded up and put together that McCartney had died on November the 9th in 1966 in a crash. And he started to relate all these clues when he called into the radio station. And Russ Gibb had never heard any of this. And it just kind of took off from there. Then we go to WABC New York, and Roby Young, the great DJ Roby Young, suspended his music format because the phone lines into the studio were being, there was just a deluge of calls. People were saying, well, what about this clue? What about that clue? You know, Paul McCartney died. You know, you can see, you know, on Abbey Road, he's walking barefoot across Abbey Road. Well, who's in bare feet? Someone you put in a casket. You never bury them in their shoes. John Lennon is dressed like a priest. Ringo Starr is the mourner. George Harrison is the undertaker. They're telling us that Paul is dead. Roby Young was so blown away by this, he suspended the music format for the night, and he ended up getting fired for doing that.
9: Wow.
8: And then here we are 60 years later, and there are still people who believe that Paul McCartney was replaced by a body double. It's fascinating. But as I say, the clues are there. They're real.
1: I always have believed that it was a great marketing technique by the Beatles to get more people interested in their music.
8: I think, perhaps one of the most probable explanations. You know, the Beatles were real cut-ups. They were comedians. They grew up watching The Goons, and they loved comedians like Peter Cook and Peter Sellers. And, you know, maybe they were just having a great laugh about this. And also, you had millions of young people buying records, listening for the clues, playing their, you know, playing Strawberry Fields backwards to see if they could hear John Lennon say, "I buried Paul, I buried Paul." But there is another possible explanation that I propose in the book, and that this was a part of a giant psyop, a psychological operation. Imagine, you know, sitting back and watching millions of people tripping over themselves, trying to find clues, listening to music backwards, taking a magnifying glass and pouring over Sgt. Pepper's, the album cover or Abbey Road or Magical Mystery Tour, looking for clues. And if that was a psyop, it was successful. I mean, if they can do that, maybe an intelligence organization, if they can get millions of people looking for clues, what else can they make us do? So it's either it was a clever marketing escapade, or it was an elaborate psyop. And I'm open, you know, to either one. But I think the idea of a psyop, I think, has a lot of credibility as well.
1: Well, and as you said, this is way before social media, and people were talking about it like crazy. We'll talk more with our friend Richard Serrett in just a moment on Coast to Coast. Next hour, we'll take calls with him. And don't forget, on open line night, if you're lucky enough to get in twice, you're eligible to call the guest and open lines later in the show. But we're talking about his book, Tales from the Rock and Roll Twilight Zone. I'm George Norrie, and we'll be back in a moment on Coast to Coast AM.
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6: What if we told you Matt Damon was screaming on set to get his voice weather worn for
7: Fox
6: the Odyssey.
7: News. I'm Deborah Valentine. President Trump Raiders reporting that Hamas has agreed to drop all arms in a peace deal that Israel supports. President Trump comments with more from Fox's Steve Harrigan.
8: If you go 4 months ago, 5 months ago, a deal like that would have been impossible.
9: The president acknowledged there will be ups and downs in what is expected to be weeks of intense negotiations.
7: Hamas committing to a phased roadmap to completely disarm. The U.S. Attorney's Office in Washington, D.C. filing a motion to dismiss its case against former Olympian canoeist David Hearn. Hearn accused of vandalizing the reflecting pool in front of the Lincoln Memorial. Fox's David Spunt.
10: David Hearn maintains he's innocent. He was charged with vandalism.
7: A judge still has to sign off on a case dismissal, but the Department of Justice admits prosecutors do not have a solid case. 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
11: The WGY accurate the forecast. It'll be humid with increasing clouds through the overnight hours, the low reaching 60. Later Saturday, still humid with a mix of sun and clouds, the high of 87. Cloudy, breezy, humid, and afternoon thunderstorm in spots Sunday, the high of 83. And mostly cloudy and still humid Monday with a shower, the high of 80. From the WGY Weather Center, I'm meteorologist Jason Caterina.
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1: We'll take your calls next hour with Richard Serrett. That's right, that Richard Serrett. 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
1: And welcome back, George Norrie, along with our friend Richard Serrett, talking about his book, Tales from the Rock and Roll Twilight Zone. The foreword to his book is written by our friend Jim Harold from Campfire Stories, by the way. Richard, there's a song that the real Paul McCartney, who's now 84 years old, refuses to sing, and it was John Lennon's Imagine because he wants to continue to pay homage to John. He won't sing it. Have you heard that story?
8: No, I wasn't aware of that. So he won't sing it because he just thinks that's, there's only one person that can sing that, and that's John Lennon, I guess.
1: It's John Lennon's song, that's right.
8: Yeah, absolutely it is.
1: It's a pretty good honor for him. Our senior producer, Tom Danheiser, is a big Led Zeppelin fan. You've looked into Jimmy Page's fascination with Aleister Crowley.
8: Oh, indeed. Jimmy Page wasn't just casually interested in Aleister Crowley. I mean, he became one of the world's largest private collectors of Crowley artifacts, books, manuscripts, paintings, ritual objects. He even opened an occult bookstore in London called the Equinox, and which contained all of Crowley's books and etc. But then the prized possession for Jimmy Page is when he purchased Aleister Crowley's house on the shores of Loch Ness, Boleskine House. And this was not just any ordinary country estate. It was the place where Crowley had attempted the infamous Abramelin ritual or Abramelin operation. And according to occult tradition, that ritual involves summoning and eventually dismissing dangerous spiritual entities before establishing contact with one's holy guardian angel. Now, he wouldn't refer to them as demons, but I'm an Orthodox Christian. I would refer to these entities as demons. So the story goes that Crowley abandoned this ritual before properly closing it. In other words, he didn't properly bind these entities once they came through the portal.

0: Your young son Carrick dies unexpectedly.
1: Oh my God.
0: John Bonham drinks himself to death. Jimmy Page becomes addicted to heroin. Kenneth Anger publicly claims to have cursed him. The band collapses. Now, am I saying that Crowley cursed Led Zeppelin? No. But you look at fame, drugs, alcohol, exhaustion. You know, those things explain a great deal, but here's what I find interesting. Jimmy Page wasn't simply fascinated by dark symbolism. He immersed himself in it. He surrounded himself with it. He collected it. He lived inside it. And I think if history teaches us something, it's if you spend enough time knocking on certain doors, eventually something might answer.
1: You're right about that. And one of the fascinating aspects of all of this was the death of Elvis Presley in 1977. Died at the age of 42. You think something sinister might have happened there, don't you?
0: I think it is quite likely. You know, it's interesting. His autopsy was sealed by his family in 1977. It is for 50 years. Well, the 50th anniversary is next year, 2027. So it'll be interesting to see what mysteries are still in that autopsy. But here's the interesting thing. When he died and he was found face down in the shag carpeting of his bathroom on the second floor of Graceland in Memphis, there was a rush to judgment. The medical examiner for Shelby County, where Memphis is located, ruled almost immediately that Elvis had died of a heart attack. And this was before receiving any of the toxicology reports from, well, there were three separate toxicology reports. Two of them reported that there were only therapeutic levels of prescribed medication in Elvis, in his body, in his blood. Therapeutic levels. And he was on a number of prescribed medications. He had insomnia. He had constipation. He had glaucoma. So there's no question that Elvis took a lot of prescribed drugs, but nothing there that would explain his death. The third toxicology report was a real outlier. It was conducted by Biosciences Lab in California. And let me first say I need to give a lot of credit here to someone who I interviewed, who's in the book, and I know he's a great friend of Coast to Coast, and that's Steve Ubaney.
1: He
0: did a lot of amazing research in his book, Who Murdered Elvis. I don't know how many hundreds of thousands of copies he sold, but he pointed out that this toxicology report from Biosciences Lab in California claimed that there was 11 times the lethal dose of codeine in Elvis's system.
1: 11? Wow.
0: Yes, but that doesn't make sense because Elvis was allergic to codeine. Everybody knew Elvis was allergic to codeine. He would never have gone anywhere near it. And they, during the autopsy, Dan Warlick, who Steve Ubaney got to know quite well before he passed, and he was an investigator with the coroner or the medical officer, medical examiner's offices as well. He held Elvis's larynx in his hands during the autopsy. Imagine that. You know, one of the greatest voices of the 20th century. He's got his larynx in his hands. There was no inflammation. There was no swelling, no sign whatsoever of anything that would cause anaphylaxis. If you're allergic to codeine, you go into an anaphylaxis, event. And there was none of that. So this outlier toxicology report, who knows how that happened, whether someone got to them, someone influenced them, someone blackmailed them, bribed them, I don't know. But there was no codeine in Elvis's system. He didn't die from a drug overdose. And as for the heart attack that Dr. Jerry Rodriguez, or I've forgotten his last name. Anyway, he said a heart attack. That was a rush to judgment. Elvis's heart was dissected 300 times in that autopsy. There was no indication of a catastrophic cardiac event on the horizon. Elvis had also undergone a rigorous medical examination 3 weeks earlier, as was required because he was about to go on tour again. He was, in fact, going to go on tour on the day that he died. That medical exam said that Elvis was healthy.

0: There was no heart attack. There was no drug overdose. But there's plenty of motive, I believe, for murder.
1: And the coroner was Dr. Francisco, wasn't it?
0: Thank you, Dr. Jerry Francisco. Thank you for that.
1: Well, if he didn't die the way they officially said he did, you think he was murdered?
0: Well, let's look at his manager, Colonel Tom Parker. Now, Colonel Tom Parker was neither a colonel, nor was he actually named Tom Parker. He was from Holland. He was essentially an undocumented or an illegal immigrant into the United States. He slipped into the country. He was allegedly involved in the death of an individual, possible manslaughter. He was escaping justice in Europe, came to the United States. He signed Elvis to an unbelievable contract where he took 50 cents of every dollar that Elvis
1: made.
0: Well,
1: you made a fortune from Elvis, a fortune.
0: Yes, yes. And at a certain point, Colonel Tom Parker got indebted to the mob. He was a gambler in Las Vegas. He was into the mob apparently for about $30 million. That's why he had Elvis touring and performing in Las Vegas endlessly to pay off his gambling debts. At the same time, the FBI were very interested in the mob who were running Las Vegas at that time. Many of the casinos were run by the mob. The FBI infiltrated Elvis's entourage and even his massive backup band as cover, and they were there spying on the FBI, on the mob. So now the mob goes to Colonel Tom Parker, according to this theory, and says, wait a minute, your guy is spying on us. You owe us $30 million. I mean, you better do something about this situation. So there's a motive right there. There's also Operation Fountain Pen. This was a major FBI operation that was investigating white-collar crime, in particular, certain corporations that were connected to the mob were involved in some financial shenanigans, let's say. And Vernon Presley, Elvis's father, got caught up in this trap. He was a victim. What happened was he was going to sell one of Elvis's private jets, the Hound Dog 2, and he sold it to one of these mob-connected companies that were doing illegal financial activity. And so it's quite likely that Elvis Presley would have been called as a witness against the mob. He wasn't the only victim of this scheme, but he was certainly the most high profile. Imagine Elvis Presley taking the stand in a court case against the mob, the spotlight, the media attention. So there's another reason why the mob was not too happy with Elvis Presley. Then Colonel Tom Parker also realized at a certain point, as Elvis was getting tired, Colonel Tom Parker would drive Elvis into the ground, exhaust him physically, emotionally.
1: Well, he pushed him, didn't he? He pushed him constantly.
0: He did. He would drag him out of his sick bed and tell his handlers to stick his head in a bucket of ice to revive him so he could push him out onto the stage. Elvis was starting to break down a little bit. The colonel discovered that Elvis was worth more dead than alive. This new enterprise of plastering a celebrity's face on t-shirts and buttons was just in its early stages, and Colonel Tom Parker was one of the pioneers in this field, and he realized, hey, I can make more money selling t-shirts and buttons and records. I don't need Elvis anymore. So you add all those things up, and to me, I think the probability that Elvis was murdered is quite high.
1: There was a YouTube clip of Elvis attempting to sing Are You Lonesome Tonight? And he's into it, flubbing the words, just going, buh, buh, buh, buh, buh, buh. It was sad. His life was going downhill, wasn't it?
0: He was a very lonely man. In fact, you know, that bathroom I mentioned was kind of his personal sanctuary. He didn't just go in there to, you know, use the bathroom. He would sit in there and he would read, and he would go in there to escape. He had so many hangers-on and extended family members that were basically, he was supporting them. And Vernon Presley was, his father again, was about to by all accounts, sort of get the house in financial order, which meant maybe cutting a lot of those people off, which, who knows, maybe that played into the motive as well. But Elvis was very lonely. It's a very tragic story, what happened to him. And I think he knew that he was being not only used and manipulated by his own manager, but maybe even by members of his extended family.
1: Maybe so. February 3rd, 1959, the day the music died, that horrible plane crash that took the lives of Buddy Holly, Richie Valens, J.B., the Big Bopper, and the pilot Roger Peterson. You've looked at that too.
0: I got to know Peggy Sue Guerin a little bit, the real Peggy Sue, who was immortalized in the song Peggy Sue by Buddy Holly and the Crickets.
1: I love you, Peggy Sue, that one, yeah.
0: That's the one. And Peggy Sue Got Married, which was kind of the sequel, which was later the inspiration for a movie. But Peggy Sue described to me dreams and premonitions involving Buddy Holly's death. And these weren't simply vague feelings that something bad might happen. She never claimed to be a psychic, but she had a series of three dreams. And in the most striking account, she dreamed of an aircraft in trouble, spinning and descending, and she heard screaming. And she says she felt the nausea and the terror of the people aboard. And she awoke deeply shaken, and she attempted to warn Buddy every time, please don't charter an airplane. Of course, he just kind of laughed it off, brushed her off. But what makes the account especially haunting is the specificity of the emotional and mechanical imagery, not just death, but a small aircraft losing control in darkness. And as I say, there were other premonitions surrounding the flight. Richie Valens, who also died on that plane, he had a lifelong fear of flying after witnessing about he learned about this mid-air collision, airplane collision that took place over his school in California. And the debris from this crash above his school rained down onto the school ground and killed students. He coincidentally was away at his grandfather's funeral. And in fact, there was one particular tree in the schoolyard where he used to sit with his guitar and entertain his classmates and sing. And some of the debris struck right where he normally would sit. And yet, despite that and that fear of flying, on the night of the crash, Richie Valens desperately wanted a seat on that plane because this was during the winter dance tour.
1: And he was driving. Sick. He had a cold or something, didn't he?
0: He did. He did. They were all sick. They were their drummer, Carl Bunch, was in hospital with frostbite because they were driving on this bus that didn't have a proper heater. It was February in Iowa, if you can imagine. Horrible conditions. So Buddy Holly wanted to charter a plane to get ahead to the next tour stop and maybe get some laundry done. Richie Valens was so desperate to get on that plane. And he thought he won a coin toss with someone else who was supposed to be on that plane.
1: It was Waylon Jennings, wasn't it?
0: Well, Waylon did give up his seat. He gave it up to the Big Bopper. And this is kind of a sad story because their final exchange, Waylon Jennings went to the airport to see them fly off. And of course, he gave up his place to the Big Bopper in exchange for a sleeping bag so he could be warm on the bus. But Buddy joked to Waylon. He said, Waylon, I hope you're going to freeze your butt on that bus. And Waylon, unfortunately, and regretted this for the rest of his life, he said to Buddy Holly, well, I hope your plane crashes.
1: Tragic. Just horribly tragic. We're going to come back in a moment with Richard Serra to talk more and take some calls on Coast to Coast AM.
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3: A peace deal. I'm Deborah Valentine, Fox News. President Trump reporting Hamas has agreed to drop all arms, and he's saying Israel's on board. Fox's Steve Harrigan has the latest from Tel Aviv.
4: President Trump says he's doing something long considered impossible, disarming Hamas, forging a stable peace, and beginning a withdrawal of Israeli forces.
5: Most people said that would be a deal that would be undoable. It's a very complex situation over there. The people are very complex and difficult. If you go 4 months ago, 5 months ago, a deal like that would have been impossible.
4: The president acknowledged there will be ups and downs in what is expected to be weeks of intense negotiations to decide what weapons will be turned over to whom and which nations will be on the ground to enforce the peace.
3: Critics from both Palestinian and Israel are worried how their respective countries will move forward and don't know if the peace will last after all the damage done. The United Kingdom Maritime Trade Operations reports a tanker was struck by an unknown projectile northeast of Oman. The projectile caused damage to the tanker's engine room. No casualties or environmental impact are reported. A man arrested in the UK on U.S. charges of aiding a terror group. Fox's Lisa Lucera reports.
6: Mohammed Yusuf Hasna of Istanbul, Turkey, is facing charges of conspiring to provide material support to a foreign terror organization, conspiring to finance terrorism, and financing terrorism. He was arrested in the UK and is being held pending extradition to the U.S. Manhattan U.S. Attorney Jamie McDonald says Hasna worked with Hamas senior leadership since at least 2023 to deliver supplies, food, and money to the terror group disguised as humanitarian aid. Each charge carries a maximum of 20 years in prison. In New York City, Lisa Lucera, Fox News.
3: A magnitude 5.7 quake has struck the Hokkaido region of Japan. 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
3: A disgraced former congressman has agreed to pay up following his latest controversy.
12: Ex-lawmaker George Santos of New York will pay $35,000 as part of a deal to end a federal investigation after he made big bucks on the prediction marketplace site Kalshi. The Republican made a bet against his own plans to attend President Trump's State of the Union address earlier this year. He obviously won. Kalshi reported Santos to regulators. The former lawmaker is no stranger to controversy. Santos was expelled from Congress after he revealed he made up several aspects of his life story. He's also charged with wire fraud and identity theft. Tom Graham, Fox News.
3: The U.S. Attorney's Office in Washington, D.C. filing a motion to dismiss a case against former Olympian canoeist David Hearn. He's accused of vandalizing the reflecting pool in front of the Lincoln Memorial. Fox's David Spunt has details.
13: The reason, the DOJ says in court papers, the evidence was not originally known to prosecutors, and it suggests the installation of the new coating was botched, and that led to the damage. The DOJ alleges the Interior Department did not give prosecutors documents in a timely manner and withheld important information, arguing they wouldn't have sought an indictment in the first place if the Department of Interior was more forthcoming. Earlier this summer, the reflecting pool, after undergoing a multi-million dollar renovation, began showing signs of peeling paint. David Hearn maintains he's innocent. He was charged with vandalism. President Trump made many comments about the vandalism at the time.
3: A judge still has to sign off on the request to dismiss the case. The Department of Justice admits prosecutors do not have a solid case to move forward. The Big Ten and Southeastern Conferences agreed Friday night to support a Senate bill that seeks to regulate college sports. I'm Deborah Valentine. This is Fox News.
14: The WGY AccuWeather forecast. It'll be humid with increasing clouds through the overnight hours, the low reaching 60. Later Saturday, still humid with a mix of sun and clouds, the high of 87. Cloudy, breezy, humid, and afternoon thunderstorm in spots Sunday, the high of 83. And mostly cloudy and still humid Monday with a shower, a high of 80. From the WGY Weather Center, I'm meteorologist Jason Caterina.
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1: And welcome back. Richard Serrett with us. Richard, where do we get the book, Tales from the Rock and Roll Twilight Zone? Amazon?
5: Amazon, Barnes & Noble, I think online, even at Walmart, Chapters, just about everywhere you find books online.
1: Who did your cover? It looks great.
5: You know, my son, North, and I have to also give some credit. It is AI assisted. I wish I could pay an artist, you know, to create these from scratch, but North, created them with some assistance from AI, and he did the illustrations inside as well. I think he did a fabulous job.
1: Richard, what do you think of the very strange story of all these great artists dying at the age of 27?
5: You know, that actually begins with Robert Johnson back in the 1930s, the king of the Delta blues, but no one was really sort of keeping track of those sorts of things back then. Not until Brian Jones, the founder of the Rolling Stones, died in July of 1969, age 27. Followed in 1970, September, by Jimi Hendrix, 27, then Janis Joplin in October 1970, also 27. Then the summer of 1971, Jim Morrison, also 27. Mm-hmm. It was those four that really got people thinking about, you know, the 27 Club, as they called it. And there's a long, long list, not just rock and rollers, jazz musicians, blues musicians. So what is it about the age of 27? Well, of course, then Kurt Cobain, 27, in 1994, Amy Winehouse in 2011, 27 years old. And I think there's a prosaic explanation, which is, you know, this is the peak of their creative talent in many cases. And you add to that, the pressure of touring and recording and, lack of privacy, add to that mix, of course, in many cases, too many cases, drugs and alcohol. And people at that age, unfortunately, they can be a little bit reckless. And, that's the more prosaic

0: explanation that is just a deadly cocktail of all of these factors coming together. There is kind of more of an astrological approach we could take to this, and it has to do with the planet Saturn. And on your birthday, Saturn is in a particular location in your birth chart. And coincidentally or not, about 28 years later, Saturn returns to the exact same spot in your birth chart or in your astrological chart. So 27 becomes this sort of, astrologically speaking, a number representing completion or resolution. So for those who believe in astrology, that might be something to consider as to why so many musicians die at 27 when Saturn returns to their birth chart.
1: It is weird. And as you know, I don't believe in coincidences. Something strange going on, Richard.
0: Absolutely. I agree with you.
1: Did you have fun writing the book?
0: I had a ball, and it was kind of a family project because I said, as I mentioned, North did the illustrations. My wife, the mighty Aphrodite, did the editing, and it was great revisiting these stories that were originally produced as a podcast back in 2018. And I love music and I love history, and this is a great combination for me.
1: Our late guest, R. Gary Patterson, was very influential with you, wasn't he?
0: He was. He was an extraordinary, he had an extraordinary gift. I mean, he could take a rock and roll mystery that most people dismissed as folklore and examine it with the discipline of an historian. And we became not only friends, but collaborators. We were about to launch a terrestrial radio show about this very topic, unexplained, you know, mysteries in rock and roll. Mm-hmm. And Gary passed suddenly. Unexpectedly, in May of 2017, it was May 26th, actually, and he called me. We talked on the phone 3, 4, 5 times a week as we were planning this radio project together. And so he called me on a Friday night, and I remember distinctly looking out my window, and this is spring, so it gets dark up here in Canada around 8:30, 9 o'clock. It was pitch black out, and we talked for an hour. And during the conversation, he said a couple of weird things. Not weird, but just, I don't know, they just struck me as odd. He said, "Richard, you're a really cool dad." And I thought, well, where did that come from? Why did he say that? And then a few minutes later, he said, "Richard, you and I are a big deal." And I thought, okay, this is Gary just kind of building us, you know, building up our spirit and so forth as we're getting ready to launch this project.
1: Right.
0: And towards the end of the phone call, I said to Gary, because we were heading into Memorial Day weekend, and when I think of Memorial Day weekend, I think of barbecues. I said, "Gary, are you planning a family barbecue?" And for the first time in many, many years, that I'd known him, the first time ever in the years that I'd known him, Gary got kind of curt with me, and he seemed kind of put off. And he said flatly, "There will be no barbecue." And I thought, oh dear, did I just step on a landmine? Is there something going on with his family? Anyway, I find out the next morning, it was actually a message from former Coast guest host Dave Schrader, who announced on Coast that very night that Gary had passed away. Mm-hmm. I missed the show. I slept through it. I never miss Coast to Coast. But I fell asleep immediately. And the next morning, Dave Schrader messaged me and said, "Gary's passed away." And I thought, what a joke. Come on. I called Gary and I left a message. I said, "Dave Schrader thinks you're dead. Come on, give me a call. What's going on?" Well, it was true. I flew down to the funeral, and I met his brother Mike in front of the casket. There's Gary in this stainless blue casket with his Stratocaster guitar on a stand in front of the casket, and shook hands with Michael. And I didn't want to tell him that I had received a call from Gary the night he died, but I said to him, "What time did Gary die?" And he said, "Oh, it was around 5 o'clock, we think." And I think, 5 o'clock, I called him. It was well after dark. And then I said to Michael, I said, "Your brother said something to me during our last phone conversation." I said, "He got kind of cross with me. I asked him if he was planning a barbecue for Memorial Day weekend. And he said, there will be no barbecue. And he was kind of upset with me." And Michael looked puzzled. He said, "He said that?" I said, "Yes." He said, "Well, that's strange. Gary spent that entire day until he died, that Friday, driving around looking for a barbecue. He spent $500 on a brand new barbecue and spent the rest of the day with his nephew putting that thing together. But there would be no barbecue. And that's what he told me in that last phone conversation. And I don't know how to explain it. I am every day I am conflicted by it. I know I spoke to Gary Patterson Friday, late Friday night, but he died at 5 p.m. And when I checked my phone on recents, there was no incoming or outgoing calls on that Friday. Nobody called me.
1: And you met him in Toronto, didn't you?
0: I had known Gary over the phone. You know, you know this business, George, how you'll know people for years, but you only know them as a discarnate voice over the airwaves. It was like that with Gary. I knew him for maybe 10 years until you brought him up to Toronto for one of your stage shows.
1: Right.
0: And that was the first time I got to meet him face to face. And we went out to dinner after your stage show at the Greek Town here in Toronto. And that's when the idea for this terrestrial radio show was born. And we worked on it endlessly. And then after he died, I decided to continue on. I thought Gary would want me to continue on. Then it became a podcast called The Rock and Roll Twilight Zone, and then it became a book. So the book is dedicated to our Gary Patterson.
1: And how can people listen to your podcast now, Richard?
0: Strange Planet, Richard Serrett, Strange Planet. 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It drops 3 days a week, Monday, Wednesday, and Friday. 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
1: 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First-time caller Michael in Pendleton, Oregon's with us. Michael, go for it.
2: Hello, George. How are you?
1: Good, Michael.
2: Hey, just had a comment to make. I remember growing up and they were saying Paul was dead and stuff, and your guest left out a couple things. I remember reading they had a Paul McCartney look-alike contest in London or maybe over the entire England, and they found a dead ringer. And, of course, on the Sgt. Pepper albums, they bring up Billy Shears, and they were always wondering if this was the new Paul through there. And I know later on, when they were investigating this, they were comparing pictures of Paul from pre-November 66 to after. And some of the stories I read were saying, well, no, there's a difference in the ear, there's a difference in the nose.
1: Mm-hmm.
2: And even M16, the investigative outfit in England, they didn't want the Beatles to be broke up. It was a big thing for England. So they got involved in this, was one of the stories that I read. And, you know, who knows for sure. To me, the music, I know the Beatles progressed after Revolver, but Paul's music, to me, I listened to him since I was 5 years old. It didn't sound like the same type of music that what I would expect to come out of Paul. And I think the only one that would know for sure if he was alive or dead would be Ringo. The story was he picked up some gal in a car, gave her a ride here, and she didn't know who it was. She turned, she seen it was Paul McCartney, flipped out and grabbed on to Paul. He got into a wreck there, which killed him through there. Them were the rumors that I heard. And whether they're true or not, I don't know. But I will get off the line, and I'll listen to you make your comments. And thank you for having me on your show.
1: Thank you, Michael. There was talk of a car accident. Was there not, Richard?
0: That's the legend. And thank you for the call, Michael. Everything that he talked there about the lookalikes, it's all covered in the book. Allegedly, yes, he stormed out of Abbey Road Studios while they were recording Sgt. Pepper because either George Martin or Brian Epstein were kind of pressuring Paul. Come on, Paul, we need another song. We need another song. And he rushed out into the rain, jumped into his Aston Martin and tore off and picked up a hitchhiker, as Michael mentioned, whose name was allegedly Rita, who became the inspiration for a song on that album called Lovely Rita, Meter Maid. And as he described, Rita suddenly realized she was in the car with a Beatle, and she started flailing her arms, and he tried to calm her down and blew right through a red light. And some people look at the song lyrics from one of the great Beatles songs, A Day in the Life, as a clue, because one of the lines says, he blew his mind out in a car. He hadn't noticed that the lights had changed. So that's one of the lyrical clues that people point to, that they were saying, hey, the Beatles are trying to tell us with these coded messages that Paul is dead. But there are so many clues, not only in the lyrics, on the albums. He mentioned William Campbell. There's another potential faux Paul or fake Paul, and that was William Shepherd. There was a tribute band, and there were tons of tribute bands in London and all over England by this time of the Beatles. One was called Billy Pepper and the Pepper Pots. Billy Pepper was looked a lot like Paul McCartney. His real name was William Shepherd. And that opening line about, I'd like to introduce to you the one and only Billy Shears and Sergeant Pepper's Lonely Hearts Club Band. The idea is that shears is a play on words. Who shears? You shear a sheep. Who shears sheep? A shepherd. William Shepherd. Again, perhaps another clue that Paul McCartney had been replaced by William Shepherd, the leader of a Beatle tribute band called Billy Pepper and the Pepper Pots.
1: Has anybody talked to the so-called real Paul McCartney now and asked him about this rumor?
0: You know, he fairly recently, he actually commented on the Paul is dead legend, and he said, you know what, in a way, there's some truth to it. He said, because I think he was, well, I'm quite certain he was speaking metaphorically, that he, after the Beatles died, he did feel like he was dead, that he had, or after the Beatles split up, rather, he felt like he had died, a part of him had died. So that's kind of a metaphorical thing. But back in the, I believe it was around 1970, a short time after the Beatles broke up, and Paul McCartney and Linda McCartney had retreated to their farm in Scotland, a journalist managed to track him down and interviewed him about that. And you know, at that point he was saying, well, it's all a bunch of nonsense. You found me. Here I am. I'm very much alive. As I mentioned off the top of the show, I don't believe he was replaced, but the evidence or the clues are real. And yes, there were some interesting analysis, not only of photographs, Paul McCartney standing next to Jane Asher, his girlfriend at the time, around 1966. He's a few inches taller than she is. And then post 1966, after he supposedly was replaced, he seems to be towering over Jane Asher. So that's kind of interesting. They also analyzed his voice prints. His voice was by a researcher in Miami who concluded, based on his analysis, and your voice print is as distinct and unique as your fingerprint, obviously.
1: Yeah.
0: He selected three different songs, and he concluded all three songs were sung by three different people. So are there three different Pauls? It gets very, very interesting, the deeper down the rabbit hole you go.
1: I still think it was a savvy marketing plan.
0: I think you're onto something there. That, or as I mentioned earlier, a clever psyop.
1: Yeah. Let's go to John from Wisconsin. Hi, John. Go ahead.
3: Hello, George. Hello, Richard. Foremost, hey. Richard, I look forward to getting your book.
0: Thank you.
3: Music and always have, and I have two brief comments relative to that. First, music is the ultimate healer. Whether you are stressed, depressed, full of anxiety, or angry, listen to music. Second, music brings people together, irrespective of what side of the political aisle you're on, where you are socially or economically. Music brings people together in a way that only music can. And for the record, my favorite artist of all time is the late, great David Bowie. Richard, congratulations on the book. Rock on. And George, thank you for taking my call.
1: Thanks, John. Well said.
0: Thank you, John.
1: Great callers, don't we have, Richard?
0: The best. Absolutely the best.
1: Remsen, New York we go. Greg's with us. Greg, take it away.
4: Oh, hi, everybody. Richard, I wanted to ask you whatever happened to all the guitar bands. You know, like in the 70s and through 90s, you know, they seem to have disappeared today. There's no new guitar bands. I mean, MTV has maybe one called The Warning, but what happened to them, that style of music? It seems to be gone. Lost.
1: It is gone, Richard. It's changed.
0: That's true. Sort of the template for a band was you had, of course, a drummer, you had a bass player, you had a lead guitarist, you had a rhythm guitarist, you had the lead vocalist, maybe who didn't play an instrument, and then maybe you had a keyboardist. And you're right. Well, I think, you know, maybe beginning in the late 70s in through the 80s and 90s, I guess the music industry became increasingly corporate and record companies consolidated. MTV shifted the emphasis from musicianship to image, and producers gained more control. Session players replaced bands. And eventually, of course, computers replaced session players.
1: It keeps changing. And the big bands, they're all gone, too. We'll come back with Final Calls with Richard Serrett in just a moment on Coast to Coast AM.
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7: Fox News, I'm Chris DeMeo. Hamas has confirmed it will disarm as part of a newly announced Gaza peace deal. President Trump praising the agreement.
8: President Trump really underscoring the importance of this agreement with Hamas to disarm in Gaza. Really saying it's basically a historic move and how difficult, unprecedented it's been to achieve. President Trump also saying that Israel is on board with the move.
7: Fox's Steve Harrigan in Tel Aviv. The president, meantime, says he doesn't believe Iranian hackers are behind the cyber attack on Minnesota's water system.
9: I would blame it on Minnesota. They like to say, oh, it's Iran. Iran should be so lucky. Iran's got bigger problems than worrying about Minnesota.
7: Several other states reporting strange activity. The Big Ten and SEC conferences have agreed to support a Senate bill that seeks to regulate college sports. 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
10: WGY Acme with the forecast. It'll be humid with increasing clouds through the overnight hours. The low reaching 60. Later Saturday, still humid with a mix of sun and clouds. The high of 87. Cloudy, breezy, humid, and afternoon thunderstorm in spots Sunday. The high of 83. And mostly cloudy and still humid Monday with a shower. The high of 80. From the WGY Weather Center, I'm meteorologist Jason Caterina.
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1: Open lines next hour on Coast to Coast. And remember, you're allowed to call in twice, one for the guest with Richard, the other one open lines if you're lucky enough to get through. And we'll be back with more calls with Richard Sherritt in a moment on Coast to Coast. 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
4: 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It's amazing. 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
1: Do give it a try. 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It says Insider at the top. 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And again, if you live in Canada, like Richard does, you can sign up now to be an insider. 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
7: And welcome back, George Norrie, along with our friend Richard Serrett, who has written an incredible book called Tales from the Rock and Roll Twilight Zone. How'd you get that title, Richard?
8: Well, it's based on the podcast, which came out back in 2018, called The Rock and Roll Twilight Zone. I have to credit Chris Jericho, the former wrestling star and quite a podcaster in mm-hmm. his own right, and he's a terrific musician, and he's the one that I approached to do the podcast. It was part of his podcast network. And originally it was going to be called The Spirit of Rock, and he didn't like that title. He says, the title has to tell me what it's about. And I just, right on the spot, I just thought of the Twilight Zone rock and roll, the Rock and Roll Twilight Zone. He said, that's the one. I love it. So that became the name of the podcast, and I just kept it for the book.
7: Let's go to final calls. Thomas in La Jolla, California. Hi, Tom.
9: Hi, George. 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
8: you.
9: Appreciate, Richard, when you're the guest host and the topics you bring to the table. My question, Richard, is that whenever you guest host, the last bumper music song that you played is always, it's called Crazy in the Night. And I'm curious, there has to be a story behind that. There has

0: Years ago, I was selecting some bumper music, and I happened on that song. I hadn't heard it before, and just the lyrics. I mean, it's about mood. It's about, you know, driving alone at 2 a.m, scanning the dial, wondering what's going on in the world. And that song has that mood. It's mysterious. It's slightly unsettling. It's dreamlike. It sits somewhere between reality and a dream. And I think it's exactly where so many of the stories we discuss seem to live. And there's another reason. I mean, the lyric is about someone who's questioning reality. Is the world changing, or am I? And, you know, that's the question I think that gets asked almost every night on Coast, whether we're talking about UFOs or hauntings or government secrets or the mysteries in Tales from the Rock and Roll Twilight Zone. We're constantly exploring that thin line between the explainable and the unexplained. And I've not interviewed Kim Carnes. She's on my list of, you know, people that I really want to, interview. You know, she's 80. I think she just celebrated her 81st birthday.
1: Wow.
0: And she's still touring and she still sounds great.
1: I ran into Paul Anka a couple days ago, Richard, and, he's still full of energy.
0: Oh, yeah. Looks great. Sounds great.
1: Let's go to Dee in Virginia. Dee, you're with us. Go ahead.
2: Well, hi. Actually, I changed my topic because of what Richard just said. I have got to address this. I was going to anyway. That crazy in the night. That is the crazy. That's the wildest disparity, because the words might sound a little creepy, but the melody makes it sound as if it's comedy. I mean, the very fact that G major was selected for the key, it sounds like it's a weird mismatch, because I'm telling you, it sounds more like spoof than spook, if you know what I'm saying. That's just not a key you would use for something creepy. That's one of the lightest keys that could ever be selected for a piece of music.
1: That's above my pay grade, Rich. How about you?
0: Yeah, mine too. I mean, obviously, this is a very learned person in music to be able to identify the key and to make that observation. But for me, you know, the lyrics, I need a drink of water, but I swallow hard instead, because it's hard to move a muscle when you're frozen in your bed. You know, it could make, if I could make it to the phone before I die of fright, what can I do to keep from going crazy in the night? I mean, I'm thinking of someone, she wants to get to the phone because she wants to call Coast to Coast AM, but she's too afraid to get out of bed because there's a monster somewhere on the ceiling.
1: Let's go to Tim in Alberta, Canada. Hey, Tim, go ahead.
3: Hey, George. Hey, Richard.
0: Hey, Tim.
3: Richard's phone call, something just dawned on me. You know, obviously with the time frame and the fact your friend knew that there wasn't going to be a barbecue after you put the barbecue together and all that. There's, you know what? I think the missing Learjet, Art Bell, me, and Ed Dames 27 years ago. I think there's a connection with this program and the other side. I think that if Schrader listens to radio or whatever late at night, I think we've got a special buy. I think we were allowed something here, because this stuff just doesn't happen normally, I don't think. What do you think, Rich?
0: Well, I have to be honest. You know, since I started guest hosting Coast of nearly, well, 13 years ago, I guess, a lot of strange things have happened to me.
1: Oh, yeah.
0: And I don't know about you, George. Like, do you find now you're, since, you know, doing this show for 25 years, for crying out loud, do you find you're more attuned to, like, synchronicities? Maybe you didn't notice them before?
1: Strange events have happened in my life, car things and stuff like that, that I'm convinced they're angelic. Something has happened. It's almost like this program has opened up the portals of these fascinating things that are out there. How about you?
0: Oh, for sure. And I guess, you know, maybe it's the power of intention. Because there are so many people listening, millions of people listening, and we're talking, and everyone is focused on these big questions. You know, what happens after we die? Are we alone in the universe? You know, who is in charge here on planet Earth? When you have that many people focused, that power of intention, I think, is very strong. And I think it can make, I don't know, maybe it can plug into something on the other side.
1: Adam in Mississippi, welcome to the program, Adam.

0: Hey, George. Hey, Rich. My question tonight is, have you looked into Donald Presley's statements lately? He claimed the person that may have killed Elvis has passed. And secondly, have you looked into the three attack pills that Elvis was administered and taken that morning because he couldn't sleep? And third, my last question is, have you looked into Lynyrd Skynyrd's passing, you know, when he crashed in the plane?
1: Take that one first, Rich.
2: Yes, I dedicated an entire chapter in the a section that's called Cursed Chords, where I explore curses and omens and Lynyrd Skynyrd. That plane crash and the foreshadowing is incredible. Ronnie Van Zant, his father believed that Ronnie Van Zant had second sight. In other words, he was psychic. And Ronnie Van Zant would tell anyone and everyone that he wasn't going to make it to 40. He was going to die before he was actually 30, I believe he said. I'm not going to make it to 30. And he didn't say it, you know, in a joking way. I mean, he was deadly serious about it. And of course, that turned out to be true. A lot of members of the band did not want to get on that plane. Cassie Gaines, who was a backup singer in the band, she had a horrible dream the night before that plane crashed in Mississippi. And she pleaded, you know, that she be allowed to drive across country instead of getting on that plane. Unfortunately, Ronnie Van Zant, his word, when he said something, you did it, you jumped. And Ronnie could be a little bit of a bully that way. So she cried and she got on that plane. And the most prophetic thing, I think, is the album that came out. It came out just after the crash, but it was recorded obviously before the plane crash, and it was called Street Survivors. And if you look at the cover of that album, it shows all of the members of the band engulfed in flames. And of course, it was a pretty fiery, plane crash that went down. So there's just all sorts of foreshadowing surrounding not only Ronnie Van Zant, but the entire band in the years, the months, the days leading up to that plane crash.
1: East of the Rockies, Walter's with us in Syracuse, New York. Walter, go ahead.
3: Hey, George, thanks for having me on. Sure thing. Hey, Richard, well, that pretty much answered my question. I was going to tell you about the Street Survivor album. But, what I want to ask you now is, what is your thought about this rock band called Blood Rock when they came out with the song DOA?
2: I'm not familiar with the band. What was the band's name again?
3: Blood Rock. There's a band out of Texas, and they came out with the song DOA. It was only aired on radios just when it came out, and they stopped playing it.
1: Dead on arrival, right?
2: Dead on arrival. You know, I'm a classic rock enthusiast, and I mean everything from Revolver, which I think is one of the greatest albums of all time in 1966. And then after, you know, Frampton Comes Alive, Peter Frampton's wonderful live album, that's kind of my sweet spot for music. So my knowledge of musical groups and so forth kind of slides dramatically after, like, say, 1977.
1: Let's go to Mayat in New York. I'll get you in real fast. Go ahead, Mayat.
4: Richard, on your book, two-part quick question. Tell us what turned out to be the most shocking and or surprising aspect of the rock and roll rhythm and blues world. The second part deals with both a legendary and towering figure. I had the faith, the kismet, to introduce you to publisher of Trine Day, author of Fleshing Out Skull and Bones, Chris Milligan. So I want to know, for the budding writers of controversy, getting that first book out, what was some of the adventure of working with Chris and working? He works directly with his authors. What was that like? And I'll listen over the air. Thank you, gentlemen.
2: Thank you, Mayat. The first question was maybe the most surprising thing that I found in researching the book. I would say Kurt Cobain's death. which was ruled a suicide. Again, another rush to judgment. You know, there's so many suspicious things around his death that do not point to suicide. The fact that he had so much heroin in his system, allegedly, that like three times the lethal dose, that he was able to put a shotgun in his mouth and pull the trigger. Horrible. But there's so many things that don't add up. The suicide note, supposedly, that doesn't read like a suicide note. It's in two different styles of handwriting. It goes on and on. We could do an entire show about Kurt Cobain, and his supposed suicide, which I believe was murder. Working with Chris Milligan at Trine Day it's such a joy, because as Myatt said, he's so hands-on. He holds your hand, you know, and walks you through everything. And he's such a kind, soul. And, I can't imagine having, you know, published with anybody else for my first book. He just made it such a joyful experience.
1: First time caller, Dave in Indiana. David, let's see it get you in here. Go ahead.
5: Yes, thanks for taking my call, George. I was just interested in the 27 Club, and I was wondering why they always leave Alan Wilson from Canned Heat out. He died the same year as Hendrix and Janis, and he never gets mentioned. And he was such a great harmonica player. He had an encyclopedia in his head for Delta Blues, and he brought Son House back to the music. And he was a phenomenal brain.
1: Was he 27 when he died, Dave?
5: 27 when he died.
1: I didn't even know about him. Did you, Rich?
2: I hadn't thought about. I mean, I'm familiar with Canned Heat. I didn't realize he was 27. There are so many.
1: It's bizarre.
2: Ron Pigpen McKinnon from the Grateful Dead was 27. Peter Hamm from Badfinger, I believe, was 27. It's a very long list.
1: Richard, good luck with the book, Tales from the Rock and Roll Twilight Zone, and keep doing our shows for us, my friend. We think the world of you.
2: Oh, George, thank you so much. Right back at you.
1: Up next, Open Lines on Coast to Coast. 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

0: Who wants gum?
1: I do. Thanks.
0: Don't thank me. Thank Native Americans.
1: Native Americans gave me chewing gum? I didn't know that.
0: Yeah. They also gave you parkas and canoes and snow goggles
1: what?
0: And adobes and chaps and electroplating.
1: Really?
0: So many things. Lacrosse, hammocks, baby bottles,
1: seriously?
0: Rubber, the compass, camouflage, aspirin.
1: Aspirin? I didn't know that either.
0: Yep. And kayaks, yams, maple syrup, suspension
1: maple syrup.
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1: really?
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8: Laying down the arms. I'm Chris DeMeo, Fox News. President Trump says Hamas has agreed to give up their arms if Israel meets certain conditions. It's part of a Gaza peace agreement.
9: President Trump touting this really as a major achievement. He also said it's one that simply would have been impossible to get done without the success the U.S. had already in the war against Iran.
10: It's a great breakthrough. Nobody thought that would be possible to disarm Hamas. That shows you how much success we're having with Iran.
9: Here in the region, we've gotten back into that rhythm of attacks, one side striking the other, the next night the other side striking, multiple drone attacks targeting U.S. bases in Kuwait, no casualties reported.
8: Fox's Steve Harrigan. The U.S. and Israel are contemplating upping the pressure on Iran.
11: The British Telegraph newspaper is reporting a land blockade is under consideration by President Trump and Israeli Prime Minister Benjamin Netanyahu to increase economic pressure on the regime after months of attacks have failed to bring them to their knees. The article suggesting the plan could require the U.S. and Israel to petition Iran's neighbors to restrict or close border crossings, which would limit exports and imports to the country. Iran shares borders with seven different countries, including Iraq, Pakistan, and Turkey, which all maintain economic and political cooperation with Tehran.
8: That's Fox's Anita Vogel. The Justice Department dropping criminal charges against a former Olympian accused of damaging the Lincoln Memorial reflecting pool, saying new evidence shows damage to the pool was caused by a contractor's faulty installation, not vandalism. A Labour Party candidate, Bev Craig, was elected mayor of Greater Manchester on Friday after a vote triggered by the departure of Andy Burnham to become Britain's prime minister. Craig won 66.3% of the votes in a runoff. 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
17: Did you know that people born from 1945 to 1965 have the highest rates of hepatitis C, but most don't know they're infected? 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
8: Police in Darby Township, Pennsylvania are looking for a suspect in connection to a shooting at a Walmart.
13: Police say the shooter fired off 5 to 10 shots inside the store. It remains an active police scene as police are looking for the shooter. Walmart employees rushed out of the store to get to safety, consoling each other after the frightening incident. Darby Township Police tell Fox 29 around 7:25, an argument started between two male customers at the self-checkout line when a man in an orange hoodie and gray sweatpants began firing. A female Walmart employee, an innocent bystander in this, was struck in the calf. She was taken to the hospital with non-life-threatening injuries. Now, the shooter fled the scene. Darby Township Police Chief Mike Sousa tells me they are trying to locate and ID the suspect. Police are looking at surveillance video from inside and outside the Walmart.
8: Fox 29's Jeff Skaversky. The Trump administration releases a long-awaited plan to deal with water shortages along the Colorado River, which provides water to 7 states.
15: Under the proposal,

0: From the U.S. Bureau of Reclamation, Arizona, California, and Nevada would take less water from the Colorado River, facing cuts up to 3 million acre feet per year through 2036. While Colorado, Utah, New Mexico, and Wyoming would be spared from water cuts for now, the government would reassess the terms every 2 years. The plan comes after deadlocked negotiations between the states and Colorado River reservoirs seeing record lows. Secretary of the Interior Doug Burgum says it provides the flexibility to respond to changing hydraulic conditions while preserving the opportunity for the basin states to continue working toward durable, consensus-based solutions. Kristen Goodwin, Fox News.
1: Stocks finishing in positive territory on Friday, the Dow ending up 277 points. The NASDAQ was up 252. The S&P 500 finishing higher by 52 points. I'm Chris DeMeo. This is Fox News.
2: The WGY IQ of the forecast, it'll be humid with increasing clouds through the overnight hours, the low reaching 60. Later Saturday, still humid with a mix of sun and clouds, the high of 87. Cloudy, breezy, humid, and afternoon thunderstorm in spots Sunday, the high of 83. And mostly cloudy and still humid Monday with a shower, a high of 80. From the WGY Weather Center, I'm meteorologist Jason Caterina.
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1: And welcome back to the open line portion of Coast to Coast. Glad to have you with us. Lots to talk about these days, and we'll be back in a moment. I came back from Los Angeles last week, and my landline in my St. Louis place was dead. So I finally got AT&T out to take a look at it, and they said, we really don't support old copper lines anymore. You have to change it. And I just decided to cancel. No more landlines for me. You're going to go just with my cell phone, and that'll be it. What about you? But we'll be back in a moment. Open lines on Coast to Coast AM. 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
1: And welcome back to Coast as we roll into the first day of August. Unbelievable, isn't it? What a fast year. Let's go to the phones. Bill, truck driving in Indiana, welcome to the show. Hi, Bill.
5: Hey, George. Hey, actually, I'm in Oregon, but that's okay. I am truck driving. And I just wanted to, just run something by you. Lately, like even in sci-fi, in the movie Begonia, on the aliens, on the Andromedan spaceship, there is a depiction of the Earth as flat, right? And a lot of people have been calling in about the flat Earth on open lines, right? And nothing, that's fine. You know, I get it, right? But also, you know, if you go from like the North Pole, if you could travel through the Earth and you went from the North Pole to the South Pole, it is shorter than if you went across the equator, right? So we're kind of a flat, it's called an oblate spheroid. But my point is, I want to bring up, there's a lot of spooky stuff about that. Like, for one theory, I mean, this is real science, that at the Chicxulub impact crater, mm-hmm. at the exact opposite part of the Earth, it's called an antipode, right? The exact opposite part of the Earth are the Deccan traps, the volcanic traps, ancient volcanic traps in India. And that probably, you know, there's a theory that probably the impact energy went through the earth and caused those Deccan traps to erupt, you know, and we had the extinction of the dinosaurs. But even like, for instance, if you did an antipode from the Great Pyramid of Giza, that is just out in the middle of the Pacific Ocean. You know, there's nothing in particular there that we know of. But there could be others, obviously, you know, an antipode from these sites that we talk about. And also the only person I know that ever really, explored it was Richard C. Hoagland with his tetrahedron, overlay of the globe. But I just wanted to throw that out there because maybe somebody could call in and knows of certain weird antipodes, you know, opposite positions. From, you know, a lot of the things we talk about, like the Bimini Road. I don't know what's it, the antipode of the Bimini Road. But, I mean, I'm sure there might be something.
1: How do you feel about people who think the planet's flat?
5: No, because, George, I'm a truck driver. I mean, the horizon is always out there.
1: Yeah, that's right.
5: The horizon never ends. And I don't know what you did in the Navy. I don't know if you ever did naval gunfire.
1: No.
5: But, you know, okay, but that's, like, really complicated because, you know, the ship is moving and the target might be moving. So you're trying to hit two moving things with a projectile, which is also a moving thing. Okay, so my point is if the Earth was flat, it'd be a lot easier, right? That's a lot harder, to do because the Earth is, you know, in my belief system, round.
1: All right, thanks, Bill. Yeah, for the Navy, I was a public information officer responsible for disseminating news to the media, and I enjoyed it. I had stints in Fort Benjamin Harrison in Indiana, the Pentagon, Pensacola, and was called up for Desert Storm in 1991, and I had just put in my retirement papers. And I didn't go, but my whole unit went there and came back with ribbons. We worked with General Schwarzkopf based out of Saudi Arabia. Fascinating moments. Ruth in Maryland. Take it away, Ruthie. How are you?
6: George, I'm just calling to tell you about what happened earlier today. Had a wonderful day today. We had a special service at church. And first I have to thank God because he's the one that gave me the idea. And then I have to thank Jeremy and Cornelius, because they're the one that got my number mixed up, I guess. And your guest, Peggy, you remember Peggy Fields?
1: Yeah.
6: Well, she ended up in my phone. I don't think I was listening the night she was on. I think I was sleeping. And she ended up in my phone, and I didn't know who it was. And I called her, and I just thought it was another caller. So I was talking to her, and I was telling her about our day at church. I told you about it in March. George, I go to a Jesuit church, and we only have church 2 days a year because our church is on the historic registry. It's, 300-400 years old. It's one of the oldest churches in the country, and it's a Jesuit church. Have you ever been in a Jesuit church before?
1: Well, I sure have.
6: Well, have you noticed that they don't put up a crucifix? Instead of a crucifix above the altar, they always have a very large, large picture of Jesus on the cross.
1: They do. It's a long time. But they are very strict.
6: Oh, no, but they're strict. But I'm telling you, they're a lot like the coast people. They really are. Some of the stuff that he was saying yesterday, it sounded like one of the guests from Coast talking about the energy in your body. And it sounded like he's kind of talking about, I don't know. Anyway, this is what happened. On the last day of church in March, on Maryland Day, that's the Annunciation of Mary. Okay. That's where I decorate the cemetery is there. And I haven't talked to you about my cemetery work in a while. I'm finally able to do some stuff a little bit more after my accident last year. But okay. When we had church, first of all, half of it's a history lesson. And he was telling us about the history. And then he told us he's probably older than you, George. This man has been coming back down here for 51 years to do the service those 2 days a year. He's up in DC in Georgetown. And he actually preaches at St. Joseph on Capitol Hill once a week.
1: Okay.
6: So that's pretty cool. And anyway, he was telling us about how he wanted to be buried at the cemetery, right? And the whole time, I don't know if he was aware of it. Maybe he was subconsciously doing it because he knows I'm the like main one. I call myself the crypt keeper now, the unofficial crypt keeper that decorates the cemetery. And actually now, since I've been doing it, I've inspired like a few other people to decorate their ancestors' graves, and I've got more people interested in the cemetery. But anyway, he was looking at me the whole time that he was saying that he wanted to be buried there, and I almost started crying, and then I kept thinking, what can I do, you know, and there must be something I can do. And then God gave me this wonderful idea that if I had a sign made about the history of the church and cemetery, and then made sure his name was on there for the dedication, you know, coming 51 years, that would probably help. And so that's when I called Miss Peggy, and I thought that she was a caller and she was a guest, and I'm telling her the story I'm telling you. And I told her about the sign. God gave me the idea to get the sign made. And she said that she thought it was a great idea and for me to go for it and go ahead and do it because, she said, if I don't do it, that nobody else will. And anyway, I just thought it was really, really nice. We had a really nice time. And I got interviewed today. George, the paper was there, the Catholic Standard paper came. Yeah. So if you want to look at it, it'd be, well, it's on our, it's on the Washington one, the Archdiocese of Washington. It'll be in that, it'll be coming out like in a couple of days, I guess, but it'll be in that newspaper, the Catholic Standard, but the Washington one. But, anyway, that's pretty cool, don't you think?
1: Cool story, but as you know, there are no coincidences.
6: I know, and Miss Peggy said hello to you and Tommy, but he's not working tonight, but she said hello and she would like to come back on the show again.
1: All right, I'll let Tommy know that. Thanks, Ruth. Next up, let's go to Aaron in Tempe, Arizona. Aaron, welcome to the program.
7: Hey, George, thanks for taking my call, buddy. I hope everyone is well tonight. Got something cool to share. There was a new local artist guild, you could say, that got put together here in town, and they had I kind of caught on the last minute of a little art show they were doing. So it's all amateur art, and everybody who follows this group on Facebook or social media, they were asking for everybody to turn in your pieces of art that are 24 by 24 inches, you know, the small, and they called it Lace Small, like a little miniature art showcase. And
1: paintings?
7: What's that?
1: Paintings?
7: Yeah, paintings, sculpture. Some people did some clay stuff. And what I do specifically is more on the historic side. So for a few years now, I've been doing wood-burning art, you know, which takes a careful, steady hand.
1: I do
7: Viking runestone art. So what that would be exactly in short is I take existing photos online of Viking Age runestones from like Norway, Denmark, and Sweden, and I have a way to shrink them down onto my little wood pieces I have, and then use graphite paper to transfer the design from paper to wood, and then I would go over it slowly with my detail tips. So I turned in two of my pieces that I had. And I went down there earlier tonight because they had a free opening for everybody, and it was a big turnout. I was kind of impressed on how many different styles of people were there.
1: Do you sell your artwork, Aaron?
7: I tried before, and they gave an option on the form they have to you know, put a price on it. So my pieces are small, and I'm not expecting to sell it. I just like to have people look at it. So we went down there, and right when I walked in, I saw my two things on the wall with everybody else's stuff, and it was such a cool feeling to see that. Like, wow, you know, I'm officially a published artist.
1: I love that.
7: On the local scene, and I'd like to tell everyone else out there too, whatever your medium is with painting or clays or ceramics, you know, anything that you think looks good, there's always going to be somebody out there who will like it too. Even if they don't understand it, they'll say, hey, that looks cool. I like that. So I'd like to, that was something cool that I saw today, and it made me feel real good. You know, like, hey, I don't expect to sell anything, but just seeing it and to share it with everybody and the style that I do it is such a really cool thing too, George.
1: Good for you, Aaron. That keeps you creative too, my friend, which you should keep doing. East of the Rockies, Joe's with us in Kansas. Hey, Joseph, go ahead.
8: Yeah. Not only is it landline or cell phone only, I'm flip phone only. I noticed last night you mentioned something about early mid-60s Look magazine with Barney and Betty Hill.
1: Right, the 1966 edition, I think.
8: Yeah, I'm looking for that. Anyways, I have the 1968 Post with Sam Kenton.
1: Really?
8: It's yours if you want it.
1: Oh, God, I couldn't take that from you, Joe.
8: That's worth something. I want you to have it.
1: That's worth something.
8: Yeah, it's yours if you want it.
1: Did you get it originally in 68?
8: No. I picked it up lately. We used to have a whole collection of Looks. I don't know if I ever had the Barney and Betty Hill one, but I grew up looking at those old magazines.
1: How much did the 68 version cost you?
8: Less than $1 is a whole pop flat at an auction.
1: That's it?
8: Yep. Whole collection. I got Walter Cronkite from that era and a bunch of stuff.
1: Good shape too. Thank you for the offer, but do keep it. I don't take gifts, but thank you very much. And yeah, keep it. It's going to be a relic for you, to be sure. Mark in Ohio, take it away. Is this my Navy buddy?
9: Hey, George, your Navy colleague back at you.
1: There he is.
9: Hey, George, I think you mentioned earlier that you were up for lieutenant commander right before he got out.
1: Yes.
9: Yeah, I thought so, George. Yeah, they offered me officer training in boot camp. I think I mentioned this before, but real quick, this guy is standing next to me. We marched up in front of this building, and this guy comes out, you know, and offered all those guys that had a little bit of college officer training. And the guy standing next to me says, are you talking to me? He said to me, I'm just hiding from the Army, you know. It was, and our company commander laughed about it. Anyway, George, real quick, you know, the number 27, yeah, Glennis McCann mentioned earlier, correct me if I'm wrong, that the number 27 was a spiritual number. Of course, it adds up to 9.
1: Mm-hmm.
9: Is that what she said?
1: Yep, she said that.
9: And it's interesting, George, how that correlates with what Richard said earlier about Saturn taking 27 years to go around the sun. You know, we only take 1 year. And then you got Mars taking about 3 years, and that makes sense. You got Saturn, and Saturn causes trouble, you know, about wherever it goes.
1: Yep.
9: But anyway, George, I mentioned this to Tom earlier a couple weeks ago. You know, I've been trying to reconcile what I would call a disparity between the apocalyptic scenario that's in Revelation and you go back to Genesis, the first chapter of Genesis, where the good Lord is telling us to subdue the earth. Now, to me, that's a paradox, because you've got one final scenario going on, and then you have the good Lord telling us to subdue. So who was he talking to? You know, you could make a joke, and by going to say the leprechauns, you know, over in Ireland, or was it the Atlanteans from 10,000 years ago, or was it us in the present day? Well, if it's us in the present day, we need AI to do the job. You know, yeah, that I'm speculating, of course. And then, real quick, George, there's a plant growing in the desert of Nevada and in Arizona, some kind of a cactus plant. And some guy, not an MD, but a PhD in biochemistry, Dr. Lippman is his name. One of your guests may know the guy. He was a professor out there somewhere, maybe Arizona State someplace, Arizona. And they discovered this plant that grows out there that is immune to radiation. And in their research, they discovered this compound that's in that plant, and the acronym is NDGH. NDGA, George, yeah, nordohydrogoretic acid. It's almost unpronounceable. But what's amazing, George, is that this compound that's in this plant makes the plant immune to radiation, of all things.
10: That's weird.
9: Yeah, yeah. And so they use this compound to extend the lifespan of rats, lab rats, roughly 20%, whatever it was. I forget what the number exact, but it extends the life. And similar to DMAE, a pharmacist Ben may have mentioned DMAE before, George. That's dimethyl amino ethanol, of all things. And that's a longevity compound.
10: What's the name of the plant? Do you know? Oh, he's gone. He flipped off. Interesting take. Jim in Delaware, welcome to the show. Go ahead, Jim.
11: 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I didn't even know that it came from the writings of Plato.
10: Hey, sure did.
11: Digital currency can lead to the mark of the beast because they'll lock your account.
10: Be careful about the mark of the beast. More open lines when we come back on Coast to Coast AM.
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7: News. I'm Deborah Valentine. A large attack on Iran may involve a land blockade, according to the British Telegraph newspaper. More from Fox's Anita Vogel.
8: The article suggesting the plan could require the U.S. and Israel to petition Iran's neighbors to restrict or close border crossings, which would limit exports and imports to the country.
7: Months of attacks have failed to bring the regime to its knees. Iran shares borders with seven different countries. The Big Ten and Southeastern Conferences agreed Friday night to support a Senate bill that seeks to regulate college sports, ending week-long negotiations. Fox's Chris DeMeo.
9: Among other things, the bill seeks to regulate college sports and would grant the conferences and NCAA limited antitrust exemptions.
7: It's pending congressional approval. FIFA's president abandoning his controversial plan to sell World Cup profits to private equity. 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
12: The WGY IQ of the forecast, it'll be humid with increasing clouds through the overnight hours, the low reaching 60. Later Saturday, still humid with a mix of sun and clouds, the high of 87. Cloudy, breezy, humid, and afternoon thunderstorm in spots Sunday, the high of 83. And mostly cloudy and still humid Monday with a shower, a high of 80. From the WGY Weather Center, I'm meteorologist Jason Caterina.
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2: And welcome back to Coast, George Norrie with you. Great to have you with us. Didn't Richard Serrett do a great job? Get his book. Pick up his book. Let's go to first-time caller Scott in Desert Hot Springs, California. Welcome to the program. Hi, Scott.
10: Hey, how you doing, George?
2: Great, my friend. How you doing?
10: I'm doing okay. It's very hot out here.
2: That's why they call it Hot Springs, right?
10: I guess so. But here's the deal. This has been, like, bugging me for the longest time. It's about this singer Meat Loaf.
2: That's right. He died 4 years ago, didn't he?
10: Yeah. My friend played bass with him a long time ago, and I got a story about him that I'm going to try to abbreviate it as fast as I can for you. He came from Texas. I don't know where he came up with this cock and bull story about a football coach naming him Meatloaf. That's a lot of malarkey, I'll tell you right now. He came here poor as a church mouse, barefooted in a stolen 65 Chevy from Dallas. And he ended up in one of those head shops back in the 60s. And we invited him to our house, and we were just in a garage band, and a bass player, guitar player, I played drums. And he sang, and we're sitting around the kitchen table, and he went by the name of ML. That was his initials.
2: His real name was Marvin Lee Aday, wasn't it?
10: Yeah, it was. And everybody just called him ML, you know, because he didn't like the name Marvin for some unknown reason. And so we're sitting around the kitchen table, and I go, what does your initials ML stand for? And everybody threw up a question mark. They didn't know what to say. And I said, it stands for Meatloaf, because I named him after, I swear to God, a stack of Bibles, man. Yeah.
2: And he liked it. He kept it.
10: He kept it, and he went to shot up to, you know, above and beyond the stardom, you know.
2: And he took off like a rocket ship, didn't he?
10: He certainly did. He just blew everybody away, you know. He took my bass player. He took him to Saginaw, Michigan. They cut a record called Lee Michaels, the Hello, Popcorn Blizzard. It was on Magenta Records. I still got a copy of it somewhere. And he was supposed to start a band with my bass player, but he packed him in and, you know, went on and formed his own band. And my poor friend came back with his tail behind his between his legs and started a disco band, and the rest is history.
2: And he died of some heart condition, didn't he?
10: He had back trouble. Yeah, he had a bad back.
2: Yeah, but how could a bad back kill you?
10: I don't know, but he's had all kinds of health issues. He had a nervous breakdown and all this other stuff.
2: Did you like him?
10: I didn't care for if he stole my name. No, I didn't go for that. I mean, I didn't get no credit for that at all.
2: You didn't get any royalties on that.
10: I didn't get diddly squat for that, man. You know, I'm kind of like the soul singer who, when a guy cops a song and he takes it to number one, and the soul singer is like, Big Mama Thornton or something like that, sitting on a bus stop and nothing, you know. That's how I feel sometimes.
2: Up until he died at the age of 74, how long did he perform?
10: He performed for the longest time.

0: relative to my blindness. And thank you for that, by the way. I was very nervous that my cell phone would fail or have static or not have a clear connection during the interview. The house I was living at the time in suburban Milwaukee previously had a landline, so I called AT&T, and it took at least 5 calls to get to somebody that knew what I was talking about. Finally, I got to somebody in technical support. The gentleman told me they were ripping all the copper lines up in suburban Milwaukee, and he was very adamant that I not get a landline. Well, I was very adamant that I wanted a landline. And to AT&T's credit, they had a landline set up in time for my interview, and it went well. Shortly after the interview, I canceled the landline. I share your struggles with your landline in St. Louis. George, landlines are a mode of communication now in our past. Thank you for taking my call, George. We love you.
1: Thank you, John. Appreciate it. Yeah, they recommended fiber optics for a plug-in phone, and I just passed on it and said, nah, I don't need it. I'll stick with my cell phone and stuff like that. We're doing a lot of interviews with people now, as you noticed, on Zoom. It's almost as if they're still in the studio with us. It's an amazing quality, as long as the internet holds up. Sometimes you've heard garble or the guest falls off. Something happened to their internet connection, but technology is something else. But AT&T said they are not going to service copper much more, and they're getting out of that. And most of the landlines are older houses with copper lines, and you're up a creek. Let's go to Dee in Virginia. Hey, Dee, welcome back.
2: Well, howdy. Thanks for taking this call, too.
1: Sure.
2: I missed a little something at the beginning from one of your reporters about people who kept, it sounded like they were summoning up a being and getting really freaked and scared.
1: Oh, yeah, the Hat Man.
2: Oh, the Hat Man, that's what he was called. Well, that's mighty scary, to say the least, and it sounds like Satan to me from what the conclusion was at the end of that report. But, you know, I do hope that people will refrain from doing that sort of thing. But, you know, Satan and his minions have the pull of the Pied Piper. That Pied Piper, I think, is a satanic symbol all on its own. And you remember the story of the Pied Piper, right?
1: Sure, absolutely. People followed him right over the edge.
2: Creepy, though, how he stole the kids, because the people of the town wouldn't pay the piper for getting rid of the rats. And, I mean, that was mighty creepy that the kids disappeared never to be seen again. That was one of the few kids' stories that did give me the creeps. I'll tell you that. I didn't creep out, but that one scared me because it was directly about kids all disappearing. But anyway, that's something that I would like to see completely reversed, is all these occult summonings and activities. I would so love to see people turn from that and seek out Jesus, because there's such a little bit of time for that. We are so close to the end, and he's going to rapture his church, and I'm just busting from the bottom of my heart that new people will find him, fall in love with him, and that they'll be taken home to glory and peace and love. That's what I want to see so, so much.
1: Well said, Dee. Thank you. Appreciate you being on the program. Next up, Charles in Sacramento, California, west of the Rockies. Hi, Charles. Charles, you're with us?
3: Oh, I am with you.
1: Oh, there you are. I almost hung up on you. Gotcha.
3: I'm not calling from a landline either. Boy, that last call was tough to follow up on. Dee is spot on with that.
1: She is a great call.
3: So, George, I have an ask about my music, if I may, please. I have a rehearsal studio in Sacramento, California, and I've been working real hard at composition, production, and I've topped out, and I'm ready to go to another level. And so I'd kind of like to ask if there's anybody out there with a production studio that has experience making commercially viable music. I would like to be present and to see and to hear and experience how that

0: done, because I'm ready for it. And I have so much music in me that each and every day that goes by, it's like another song that the world's not going to hear. So that's kind of like my ask.
1: What kind of music do you play, Charles?
0: Well, George, composition is my thing. And so I can play every instrument, but I'm careful about saying that because there's different levels. So, but I'm solid on theory and piano and keyboards and guitar. But really, it comes down to singing, to be honest with you. I love the singers, you know, and I sing, of course. But the thing that sets me apart is my dreams. I dream almost weekly top 10 commercially viable stuff that is radio ready. Like, it's like I'm listening to the radio or watching a movie or I'm at concert and I just hear and see and experience all this wonderful music. And I want a platform to where I can get it out and I'm ready. You know,
1: do you have a website you want to give out?
0: Well, how about this? The number one, so it'd be the number one, onecharlesparksmusic@gmail.com, and there's no E in Parks, so onecharlesparksmusic@gmail.com. And boy, I'll tell you, I wouldn't be wasting anybody's time. I'm financially independent, and, you know, I'm willing to move, you know, to where the music is. So,
1: What are some of your favorite songs, Charles, that you would sing?
0: Oh, geez. I was going to say Schubert's Quintet, but you don't sing that. Nat King Cole, Nature Boy is, I love that, you know, but that's kind
1: classic.
0: Of an older one. Isn't it? And I've never heard it on your show, but one day I will. So Nature Boy is good. I just love the singers, but the music that I hear in my dreams is commercially viable, top 10 all the way from Lennon, Petty, to Rachmaninoff, and everything in between. So, boy, I'd really like to have that experience.
1: Give me a little acapella song. Give me something for a minute or so.
0: I don't know about a minute, but there was a boy, a very strange, enchanted boy, who wandered very far over land and sea. And then one day, he passed my way. And this he said to me, the greatest thing you'll ever learn is to love and be loved.
1: Now, do you play the music with that?
0: I can, but like I said, I focus more on composition and song production, but of course I can. You have to be able to, you know, play and sing and respect the people that do.
1: Sure.
0: So, yeah, absolutely.
1: How old are you, Charles?
0: I'm mature. I'm 56. But I'm healthy, young, willing to move, and financially independent. And like I say, and that's why I say each and every day that goes by is like another song that the world's not going to hear. It's not because I don't have time. It's because I don't have time left.
1: All right, give out your email again. Go ahead.
0: Yeah, George, you got it. onecharlesparksmusic@gmail.com. And I would like to ask you if you've ever been starstruck, because you meet so many people. If there's somebody that you're like, wow, I can see why this person is a star. Thank you, George.
1: Never starstruck. I enjoy running into people. We've run into Billy Gibbons from ZZ Top. He became a dear friend of ours. John Fogerty, of course. Met Paul Anka a couple times, John Travolta, Mel Gibson, Keith Sutherland. Anyway, I run into them at certain places in Los Angeles, and they're all classy, nice people. You know, I don't go crazy or go wild. I don't want to interrupt them, but they come up to me sometimes. And Kelsey Grammer, he's another great one, Russell Crowe. They're out there, but starstruck, no, I'm just myself. Eric in Indiana's with us now. Eric, welcome to the show.
2: Hello, George, how are you?
1: Okay, buddy, what's going on?
2: Well, I kind of changed my mind what I wanted to talk about tonight, but that bumper song that you played, What a Wonderful World.
1: Yeah, by Louis Armstrong.
2: Louis, that was a... You know, it's still a good song, but it sure don't fit today's world, does it?
1: It sure changed the world, hasn't it?
2: Well, I'm hoping it will. I mean, it did back then, but I don't know about nowadays, though. It's been... If we had more of them kind of songs, you know, more positive songs, I guess it might change a little bit. But, you know, we come out of a good era back in our days. I'm 66, so, you know, we come out of a good era, and we didn't see this much chaos. I don't think. I can't ever remember it. Can you?
1: Oh, we've had chaos. My God, you remember the 60s, the civil rights movements, the unfortunate situations that were happening then, Vietnam. Oh, my God, we went through a lot, Eric.
2: Yeah, I guess we did at that, and the death of a president.
1: It's never changed. It's never stopped.
2: Yeah, it seemed like the 70s was a little better, though. Of course, you still had Vietnam going on, but...
1: Bottom line is take care of the people you care about and you love and be happy.
2: You're right. That's right. You sure are right.
1: That's the bottom line, folks. Take care of your health. Thank you, Eric. You're one of the good guys. Met him in Indiana when I had a show out that way. He's just a super person. But take care of your health. That's, you know, one of the reasons why we do so many stories on vitamins and supplements and stuff like that. It's because I want you healthy. We've had so many of our listeners pass on over the last couple of years. The list is endless. It's just unbelievable. But we'll be back with more Open Lines in a moment on Coast to Coast AM.
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2: A possible blockade. I'm Deborah Valentine, Fox News. A large attack on Iran could be imminent, including a land blockade. Fox's Anita Vogel has the latest.
3: The British Telegraph newspaper is reporting a land blockade is under consideration by President Trump and Israeli Prime Minister Benjamin Netanyahu to increase economic pressure on the regime after months of attacks have failed to bring them to their knees. The article suggesting the plan could require the U.S. and Israel to petition Iran's neighbors to restrict or close border crossings, which would limit exports and imports to the country. Iran shares borders with seven different countries, including Iraq, Pakistan, and Turkey, which all maintain economic and political cooperation with Tehran.
2: President Trump also says he is starting to lose faith in the prospect of reaching a deal with Iran, accusing Tehran of lying about its negotiations with the U.S. President Trump holds a cabinet meeting Friday at the Camp David presidential retreat in Maryland. Fox's Kevin Cork reports from Washington.
4: He warned Tehran that they will continue to pay a heavy price if they continue to attack U.S. interests in the region. Meantime, the president also noted the shocking video from North Africa, the Spanish enclave of Ceuta. He called the flood of migrants there a catastrophe and a warning for our homeland if the Democrats win the midterm. The president also touted a phased agreement for the complete disarmament of Hamas in exchange for a full Israeli military withdrawal from Gaza, though he did acknowledge there remains a great deal of skepticism over that deal, both in Washington and, as you can well imagine, over in Jerusalem as well.
2: The meeting comes as the president seeks to focus his cabinet on navigating the deepening conflict with Iran while addressing rising domestic gas prices. 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
2: A man arrested in the UK on U.S. charges of aiding a terror group. Fox's Lisa Lucero reports from New York.
11: Mohammed Yusuf Hasna of Istanbul, Turkey, is facing charges of conspiring to provide material support to a foreign terror organization, conspiring to finance terrorism, and financing terrorism. He was arrested in the UK and is being held pending extradition to the U.S. Manhattan U.S. Attorney Jamie McDonald says Hasna worked with Hamas senior leadership since at least 2023. To deliver supplies, food, and money to the terror group disguised as humanitarian aid. Each charge carries a maximum of 20 years in prison. In New York City, Lisa Lucera, Fox News.
2: Police are investigating a shooting that occurred at a Walmart on Friday. Fox TV affiliate Fox 29 in Philadelphia's Jeff Seversky has the story.
12: Police say the shooter fired off 5 to 10 shots inside the store. It remains an active police scene as police are looking for the shooter. Walmart employees rushed out of the store to get to safety, consoling each other after the frightening incident. Darby Township Police tell Fox 29 around 7:25, an argument started between two male customers at the self-checkout line when a man in an orange hoodie and gray sweatpants began firing. A female Walmart employee, an innocent bystander in this, was struck in the calf. She was taken to the hospital with non-life-threatening injuries. Now, the shooter fled the scene. Darby Township Police Chief Mike Sousa tells me they are trying to locate and ID the suspect. Police are looking at surveillance video from inside and outside the Walmart.
2: Authorities say that there is no current threat to the public. They cleared nearby stores following that incident. The Big Ten and Southeastern Conferences agreed Friday night to support a Senate bill that seeks to regulate college sports, ending week-long contentious negotiations. I'm Deborah Valentine. This is Fox News.
6: The WGY AccuWeather forecast, humid today with sun and some clouds, the high of 82. Still humid tonight with increasing clouds, the low down to 60. Humid Saturday with sun and clouds, the high up to 87. Cloudy, breezy, and humid with an afternoon thunderstorm in spots on Sunday, the high 83. Mostly cloudy and humid Monday with a shower, the high of 80. From the WGY Weather Center, I'm meteorologist Jason Katerine.
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1: And welcome back to Coast. George Norrie with you. Open line time on Coast to Coast. Let's go right back to the phones. Brian in Orlando, Florida, to get us started. Hello, Brian.
5: Hi, George. Thank you for taking my call.
1: Sure thing.
5: I have a big favor to ask. I heard you mention that sometimes you run into Mel Gibson in L.A. I wonder if you wouldn't tell him my theory about the Shroud of Turin, how the body wasn't fully wrapped in it. It was just laid over the top.
1: Tell us your theory.
5: Okay. At that time, in the afternoon, getting into the evening on day of preparation, they didn't have a lot of time to anoint the body. And Joseph knew that the women were going to come back in a couple of days to anoint the body and do the final wrapping of the shroud. So he just laid the shroud over the top of the body to keep it covered for, you know, until the women could get there Sunday morning, Easter, well, which would become Easter Sunday.
1: Mm-hmm.
5: And I'm hoping that if you can reach Mel and let him know so he can use that in his part two, that would be wonderful, because I think he could display it properly.
1: What do you think created that pristine image, a burst of energy?
5: Oh, yes, absolutely. See, that's how I put things together. I learned about a year ago that they discovered the zinc light. When when the sperm fertilizes the ovum, that there's a burst of light. Well, if you can imagine all the cells of a full-size human body bursting off like that on the, at the moment of resurrection, that would be like a 40 billion watt of energy. And that's why they can't understand what made the image on the shroud. It's not a shadow or a burn of any sort, but it is like a shadow of radiation.
1: But you're convinced it's authentic, though, right?
5: Oh, yeah, absolutely. Yeah, because what happened was, after Joseph got the body down from the cross, it was late in the day. So they laid the body on the shroud, and then they pulled the top part over, because it's 14 feet long, so they put it over the top of his head. That's how the blood stains got and stuff got transferred to the cloth. But then when they put it into the tomb, he realized that with the blood drying on it like that, he didn't want the women to have to peel it like a fish. So he draped it over the top like a child's play fort, you know, couch cushions and pillows and sheets, you know, and make a little play. So he did that with the shroud. And in that flat configuration is why it's not a distorted image, like if it was wrapped around a three-dimensional object, because it never was. So the body was never really wrapped fully in the shroud. It was left for the women to take care of after they anointed the body. Anyway, if you could mention that to Mel, I don't care if I get any credit, but I'd love him to have the idea or kick it around in his head. And if he wanted to reach out to me, I'll give you information later, if it's possible to get in touch with me. But what I'm also calling about is a couple weeks or months ago, Connie had a guest on that was one of the soldiers that walked up on that Rendlesham UFO crash.
1: Right.
5: Okay. Now, as soon as I heard him say that, when he took that step forward, all of a sudden he felt like he had an out-of-body experience, and he was looking at the vehicle from perspectives that were impossible for him to see from where he was standing. And I think I can explain that for him. What happened was, when the crash happened and either the vehicle put out automatic SOS or the dying occupants inside put out an SOS, and it would be a frequency that would either go dimensionally wherever they came from or by distance, you know, if it was in our universe. That frequency took and created a whirlpool with his mind and all the other creatures in the forest that had witnessed this event and came close enough to investigate. That's why he could see from a perspective, like on the other side of the vehicle. Maybe there was a raccoon or a beaver or a bear or an owl up in the tree or a deer that had come to investigate what's going on. All their minds got into this whirlpool of frequency, because the occupants inside, they're looking for help. They don't care who comes, and they don't know how to communicate with anybody yet, so they're just putting it out for anybody to pick up on their SOS to come and help. And all these animals, they don't understand each other, let alone the human, but they're all seeing things from each other's perspective through their eyes. They're looking at this thing, and they're wondering, what is happening and why am I feeling or seeing this? So all the creatures around the vehicle that night, including that soldier, I believe that's what he experienced.
1: That's very astute of you. Thank you, Brian. And I'll pass that on to Connie as well. Next up, let's go to Cindy in Kingman, Arizona. Welcome to the show. Hi, Cindy.
6: Okay. Are you there? That was a little interjection.
1: I am there.
6: Oh, yeah. Anyhow, George, I had a couple quick things I wanted to say, and then I wanted to ask you about Major Ed Danes. But Cornelius, I always want to say hi, because no matter if it's a serious subject, he still is, you know, upbeat. And it's always nice when he calls. And then I wanted to thank you, because I called you about 3 or 4 weeks ago about the tape that you play with the driver and the little old ladies, and and sure enough, within, you know, 3 or 4 days, you played that, and that's nice, and that's thoughtful of you, so I wanted to thank you. And then the other thing is, one of the guests that you had on there quite often, and Art Bell had, was Adramid Danes. And yeah, he was one of my favorite, and it was really sad, you know, when he passed. But then I never did hear what he passed of. Did you know?
1: They never announced that he was on with me not too long before he died, and he sounded great.
6: Yeah, I remember that. But yeah, I was just, I've been infatuated with him since the first time I heard him on Art Bell. But anyhow, I just want to thank you for playing the truck drivers. I just really thought that was neat for you to remember that. And I'll go ahead and let the next caller take over.
1: You got it. Okay, Cindy, we played that for you that night, too. Will in New York, take it away, Will.
7: Hey, George, great few weeks of shows. Thank you so much, as usual. And I want to highlight a couple of them about the near-death experiences and the remote viewing.
1: Sure.
7: Partly in honor of Major Ed Baines. And then something that connects to near-death experiences with a message for Cornelius, which I think he'll appreciate, or you'll appreciate too. But something that occurred to me, so give me a chance to do that before, if I take too long, tell me. But I tell you, hearing a couple of callers tonight talk about, when you meet famous people, if they, you know, how they strike you and whatnot, reminded me that a friend of mine was at a Halloween party, a costume party just a few years ago in Los Angeles. And somebody there, they were all dressed as different celebrities. And my friend listens to the show, and he saw this guy with dark hair and a mustache. And people are saying, "Who are you? Who are you?" And my friend knew right away, that guy was dressed as George Norrie at the costume party. So, and that's a true story. That's a true story. Now, so many great shows the past few weeks, especially with on July 15th, and with the two ladies talking about their, you know, their near death experiences and you know everything that they really, you know, truly had some very believable stories about. And I really appreciate that. And then also Major Ed Baines made me think of Joe McMonagle talking about remote viewing. Mm-hmm. And that was a terrific guest. So I really recommend anybody with a reason to be a Coast Insider, you can go back just in the past couple of weeks and listen to these guys. Also, on July 26th, Hakeem Isler was a guest for George Knapp, and he is a terrific guest talking about remote viewing. And the thing I especially wanted to just mention with near-death experiences, you know, a classic component of it that Raymond Moody always talks about is the life review.
1: Right.
7: And I know that Cornelius has questioned, that these people talking about, anything that's related to near-death experiences or other spiritual stuff, that they don't talk about hell. But I tell you that when they talk about the life review, they say that anything that you did that was good in your life, you experience it through the other person's eyes, you know, the person who received that good thing. And anything bad or, you know, evil that you did in the life review, you experience it through, all the people that were recipients of that evil, those evil things that a person might have done. So you think about all of the terrible people through history that have done, like the Holocaust and perpetrators of all kinds of inhumanity. And if in the life review, if they're experiencing what each person that were victims of theirs, that's a hell.
1: Well, there's no question about it. Well, I got to take some other callers, but you're absolutely right about that. First time caller, Scott in New Jersey. Take it away, Scotty.
8: Hi, George. Thank you for taking my call. I'd like to return the favor from all the information I learned on your show over the past 20-some-odd years I've been listening.
1: Oh, thank you.
8: I have found a triple board certified doctor who specializes in cancer who's got a 90% success rate, over 40,000 patients. His
1: wow.
8: name is Dr. Gil Lederman. Yeah, wow.
1: Where's he based out of?
8: He's based out of Manhattan, New York, 1384 Broadway, and his phone number is 212-CHOICES. He's got a radio show that I listen to right before yours on WOR Radio every night of the week at midnight. If anybody wants to hear him, he's very interesting, almost as interesting as your show. My daughter's a cancer survivor, but not through him. She had traditional chemotherapy and radiation, and this was 19 years ago, and now I'm a grandfather.
1: That's
8: but
1: great.
8: I have been trying to find a doctor like this Dr. Gil Lederman for years because my daughter suffered consequences both from the chemo and the radiation treatments, and I don't want anybody else to suffer through going through traditional therapies when this doctor exists. He's been in the field for like 30-plus years. His son is in the field, works with him, and his brother is in the same field and works with him in Manhattan. So I'm just trying to save lives of guests that have left this earth, like Nick Pope and other guests of yours who have had cancer, and anybody in the audience who knows anybody with cancer, they might want to relate their attention to this Dr. Gil Lederman and maybe listen to his show, maybe call in and get their help, much needed help, to survive cancer.
1: How's your daughter doing now?
8: She's doing great. I've got two grandchildren that I see all the time and love and have fun with. And if she ever has cancer again, she's going to see Dr. Gil Lederman.
1: But she beat it. That's the good part about it. That's fantastic. Thanks, Scotty. Tony in Maryland, take it away. Hi, Tony.
9: Hey, George. How you doing?
1: Great.
9: Sea Crane Radio, real quick, I heard a commercial during the break, and I remember, brought up a memory that years ago, I sent one of those radios to my dad in Puerto Rico, and during Hurricane Maria, he was out of power for 6 months, and that radio was a lifeline to him.
1: Well, that's great.
9: Yep. Real quick, I wanted to tell a story, and hopefully I can get your opinion as to what happened to me. This was 1994. I was a teenager. I grew up spoiled and rich, not financially, but with a lot of love and security.
1: Mm-hmm.
9: And out of nowhere, my parents separated and divorced.

0: So I move in with my dad. We're living in an apartment. And one night I get woken up around 3 a.m. And there's a radio broadcast. I always slept with a radio next to me. And the radio broadcast was saying something a little bit scary. It was saying teenagers from a certain age, 13 to 18, have the highest risk for suicide. The problem was that the radio wasn't on. The broadcast was coming through. Happened to be 3 a.m.
1: Weird.
0: Yeah, very weird. So I grew up in church, and I was laying in bed face down, and I prayed immediately. I said, Lord, send down your angels to protect me. So as soon as I said that, George, something sunk me into the bed. Just this overwhelming power just held me down. My ears popped like if you're going in an airplane or a mountain or something like that.
1: Mm-hmm.
0: I heard a rushing noise. I heard a whole bunch of static. I didn't see anything. I tried to yell out to my dad because he was in the room next door. And nothing came out. And my voice was like dry. Nothing would come out. This lasted for a couple minutes. And then it went away. And it's never happened before, but I've always had that question. What happened? What was in that room that day, you know, that night?
1: And why? And it sounded like you had a little bit of sleep paralysis on you, but strange things happen at night. That's for sure. I'm glad you're okay. Let's go to Aaron in Found Valley, California. Aaron, go for it.
2: Hey, George. Thank you. Hope you're having a great night.
1: I sure am.
2: I would never say that we never went to the moon. I wouldn't want to be punched in the face by Buzz Aldrin. I saw the SpaceX trail launch tonight, earlier on Friday evening. A guest at our restaurant said that you could see the second stage separation firing. And I was thinking, do you think when we get there, you know, that when we got there 50 years ago on the moon, that we were warned off, as it has been stated, with Neil Armstrong reportedly stating that there were saucers parked on the edge of the crater observing them. And then radio transmissions went silent. You know, five microphones? Thanks, George, for everything that you do.
1: Okay, Aaron. I don't think we were warned off. I don't think so. They may have seen something strange on the moon. But I don't think we were told not to go back or anything like that or warned. I think the ETs would have helped us. And they want to see our progression and how quickly we advance. Let's go to Adam in Mississippi real fast. Adam, go for it.
3: Hey, George, it's just you and me. So your guest, Scotty Hollis, mentions Aaron Rodgers. And I feel like the guy could really win a Super Bowl before he retires. You know, on regards to PlayStation, they're ending their physical game copies as part of AT&T ending their copper wiring in a different route. And, you know, in the YouTube ad apocalypse, you know, that event cut millions of Americans off from Google AdSense, and that's what I believe created TikTok. And on regards to Elvis Presley's death, I think it was 1 month and 4 days later that he died after it was released on July 12th. 1977 to August 16th.
1: Sure, strange case to be sure. Up next, we're talking about angels on Coast to Coast.
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7: Fox News, I'm Chris DeMeo. Hamas has confirmed it will disarm as part of the newly announced Gaza peace deal. President Trump praising the agreement.
8: President Trump really underscoring the importance of this agreement with Hamas to disarm in Gaza. Really saying it's basically a historic move and how difficult, unprecedented it's been to achieve. President Trump also saying that Israel is on board with the move.
7: Fox's Steve Harrigan in Tel Aviv. The president, meantime, says he doesn't believe Iranian hackers are behind the cyber attack on Minnesota's water system.
9: I would blame it on Minnesota. They like to say, oh, it's Iran. Iran should be so lucky. Iran's got bigger problems than worrying about Minnesota.
7: 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The Big Ten and SEC conferences have agreed to support a Senate bill that seeks to regulate college sports.
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11: The WGY AccuWeather forecast, sun and clouds, humid day, high today 84, cloudy and humid tonight, low near 68. Tomorrow, cloudy, breezy and humid, a thunderstorm late afternoon, high 83. Monday, cloudy, humid, shower and a heavy thunderstorm. That could cause some flooding. Look for the high on Monday at 80. 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
1: When discussing angels, guides, loved ones in the spiritual realm, you must include the direct voice medium, the late Hans Christian King, who passed away 7 years ago. We honor him tonight.
7: I want to hear that voice. Hi, Hans.
8: The
7: are.
8: There you are. How have you been?
7: I've been absolutely wonderful. Thank you for asking.
8: It's always great to hear your voice. My gosh.
7: Thank you. It's been a while.
8: Oh, my God. It has. I remember we had lunch. Yeah. Then I think you were on the show back in February of 2012. And then you joined the other side for a while and then came back from the spirit world or something.
7: I just needed a vacation.
8: Well, that's good.
7: Good to hear your voice, my friend. Of course, I can hear you all the time. I can hear you every night.
8: That's right. Where are you living these days?
7: Well, believe it or not, I'm still in Asheville for half the year, and I'm in Mexico for the other half.
8: Oh, you are? Wow.
7: Yeah, I'll be leaving out of here. Well, I've had a home there now for 19 years. So
8: are you going to crawl over a wall when you come back, or what?
7: I don't think so.
8: Oh, boy. Hans, I got to tell you, so much going on in this country over the years that we've last talked, but your new work, Guided, is fantastic. And I got it in two forms. I got it in the hardcover and the paperback.
7: Yeah, I think we sent you the galley, and then we sent you the paperback.
8: Yeah, we got both of them, so that's cool. And people
7: I'm very proud of it. It's probably one of the finest things that I've ever been able to bring forward from spirit to the public, and it's just, I think it's beautifully created, and I'm very, very proud of it. It took us 10 years.
8: Well, what was so amazing is I really didn't realize 60 years you've been doing this. Wow.
7: Yeah.
8: Michael,
7: yeah,
8: what
7: were you? Since I was 12.
8: I was going to say, what were you, 10 years old when you started?
7: Just about 12. Yeah, and I'll be 74 on my next birthday.
8: How did this all happen for you?
7: You know, people always ask me that. It's a wonderful question, and my answer is I didn't know it wasn't. I always had it. I thought everybody had the same thing that I did. I didn't realize that I was not better then, but, you know, a little unique. And so I would talk to the spirit, and then, you know, they would say, tell so-and-so this or tell so-and-so that. I think when I really knew that spirit got their attention is when they told me one Christmas where my parents had hidden all the presents in the neighbor's garage. And I said, I know where those presents are. They're in so-and-so's garage. And he happened to be a policeman, is our next door. And they said, how could he know that? Well, I didn't, you see. I was told that. Christ said, I myself can do nothing. I listen and I give the information out to the spirit. And that's what this book has enabled me to do. You know, this is 60 years accumulation of teachings and truths.
8: Are the same spirits that were with you then still with you now?
7: Absolutely. Now, it's a very good question. Because, George, what they do from time to time, based on who the client is, some are gifted a little better with working with this kind of a situation or that kind of a situation. Most often they join together in giving a statement to someone with all of their intentions to bring everything into it. One particular guidance, Sebastian, is my main guide. I've had him since I was 3 years of age. And they really have a contingency and a plan for everything in your life because they have the other half of your blueprint. You know, they have a copy in the spirit and you have your copy, which was stapled to your behind when you were born.
8: Can we move and alter these events in our lives based on what
7: spirits would tell us? One of the great gifts that the universe gives us is free will. And while the lessons remain the same, George, how you go about getting there can be altered to suit any way that you want. And spirit will help you if you say, no, I really like doing it this way. Even though they may have had it planned this way, they will go over here and listen to you and do it your way. And, you know, in case you fall on your face, they have that contingency plan to come along and bail you out of that. But, yeah, you can, you know, if people always say, well, can you change your dharma? Well, one of the things you do with changing your dharma is be conscious of everything that comes out of your mouth. Be conscious of how you treat other people because you're literally compounding your dharma. You're not careful.
8: Well, and we are at a time period right now, Hans. It's worse, I think, than what it was 5 years ago when we last talked and even before that.
7: I absolutely agree with you. I'm utterly amazed. I'm not going to get into politics. I don't do that. But I am utterly amazed at what is happening to certain parts of the world.
8: I mean, you look at the big picture. Mm-hmm. So what is the big picture for us
7: Well,
8: over the next 5 or 10 years.
7: All right. I hope everybody can hear this. This sounds kind of corny, but it's true. You cannot shine the dark in the light. The light will always prevail, even though it may get pitch black. The light will pierce the dark always. It always has. It always will. But man's inhumanity to his fellow man is shocking.

0: And it reminds me a lot about you and your teachings, because, you know, you have preached, and I don't mean in a ministerial role, but you have preached the goodness of humanity.
1: Yes.
0: I think as long as I've known you, and I got to believe way before that. Am I right?
1: Yes. I believe in the goodness of humanity because I know that each one of us is a representative of the Great Spirit. Each one of us are just, I like to say we're just baby angels having a human experience. I'm sure you've heard put it in different ways. But we're just baby angels having a human experience. So that we, our source, our resource, which is part of what this book is about, tells us how to go back and connect with that resource and learn that we're not alone. But the media, and George, I'm going to get myself in trouble here, but I think social media needs to be redirected towards a lot more good than what it is doing to them.
0: Oh, I think you're right. Absolutely.
1: Especially the children. Yeah. I'm very concerned for the children, to be very honest with you. I'm going to be doing a book for children down the road here. I have to say, give a shout-out to Simon & Schuster. They have absolutely been wonderful to me.
0: Good publishers.
1: They are just absolute angels for me, and I'm very grateful for all they have done.
0: And speaking of angels, are spirit guides angels, or is that something else?
1: No. Angels, you know, the good book says that God will send the angels to take charge over you. You know, so there's angels in England where I found out exactly who I was and what I did. They're called guides, okay? I have what's called in England controls. Controls are the guides that help me to help the others. One thing I'd like everybody to know that no matter how dark it looks, they have an avenue out of it. No matter what it looks like, I don't care what it looks like, there is a way that you can bring yourself back into your own light, reconnect with your own source. Because we've lost our connection, George. I'm sure you believe that. We've lost our connection to source. And what the book is about, what my life has been about, is reminding people who they really are. See, I learned a long time ago from Spirit that who someone was and their behavior are entirely two different things.
0: Well, I think we've also lost our way.
1: We have. We've absolutely lost our way. We've gotten so far away from truth, so far away from kindness, from generosity of heart, generosity of spirit. You know, when I travel and I go to other countries, I see what we would consider the poorest of the poor. They're always smiling, George.
0: Yeah.
1: They're always smiling. They're always happy. How are you, Mr. King, today? These people don't have 25 cents. But that's not where their happiness comes from.
0: They're happy inside.
1: They're happy inside. And that's what I'm talking about. Returning people to their source will make an enormous difference. As you know, I've seen over 60,000 people, George, in one-hour sessions, half-hour sessions, 60,000. And I have watched the consistency that the truth of Spiritism has in their life. Their fears disappear. Their anger disappears. When they understand that they're not here by accident, but by design, and what the heck is the design? Well, that's part of my work. We show you what the design is for you, and that's what the book is about, so we can reach more people and help explain it to them.
0: As a direct voice medium, do you also get a lot of spirits coming to you saying, I need to get this word out? I need people to understand this.
1: Absolutely.
0: How does that happen?
1: I have a certain channel that I go to, and I leave myself available for where they may be coming from. So I don't just work daily with individuals. I also work with world events. And so Spirit comes to me and tells me, I mean, I'm just one of many. I'm sure you're one of the same as I am. And they come to you and they say, you know, this is important to us. See if you could add a positive voice to this, or add a positive voice. As I remember when they were tearing down the Berlin Wall, Spirit was very involved with that. Mm-hmm. I think I talked to you at lunch about that.
0: Right.
1: And so that's why I think your show does such an incredible job. It's because it shines many lights on one subject. So if somebody doesn't look at it this way, they might look at it that way. And so you bring these different people, authors and professionals on board to help people to see what can be. I am not a conspiracy theorist. I have friends that are, and I love them to pieces, but I'm personally not. I believe, from working with Spirit this long, that the master plan is so huge that the light governs the master plan. Therefore, we cannot fail.

0: our mind chatter. I'll be known when I pass over one of these days, not hopefully not too soon, but when I pass over, I will be known for discussing the mind chatter. I said on a show, Georgia, you know, 3 or 4 years ago, a TV show, they asked me what I thought the most destructive force in the universe is. So I said human mind chatter.
1: Oh, there's no doubt. Yeah.
0: And when we learn to control human mind chatter, we learn to control anger, hatred, greed, and open ourselves up to all the possibilities that are there for humanity.
1: What?
0: We are basically a good people.
1: Why do you think the hatred and everything that's going on right now has magnified itself so much since 5, 10 years ago?
0: There is a huge dividing line between, and I've said this now for at least 5 years, if we don't get the inequality in income, in health care, in care period, if we don't get that adjusted to down from where the top 1 or 10%, whatever, is raking in all the money and the middle class is getting nothing and the poor people are getting even less, then at some point you're going to have anger. That anger will lead to some kind of a revolution, and I think that's exactly what you see happening now.
1: I call it this divide between the haves and the have-nots.
0: Absolutely, George, absolutely. And it has brought down other great empires. We need to be aware, and we need to be careful.
1: Say what you will about Saudi Arabia, and boy, there's lots of things
0: to say.
1: They at least know the secret to keep their little kingdom going and keep the sheiks of Saudi Arabia, the Al Sauds, in power, because they do distribute a lot of the wealth to the people of Saudi Arabia.
0: The same in Abu Dhabi and the United Arab Emirates. They take the wealth and they share it with their people.
1: Call it buying them off, whatever you want to call it.
0: I don't care what it is, but it raises the quality, George, of the human beings in the kingdoms. We don't do that here. We let...
1: I think in Alaska...
0: Yeah.
1: They,
0: well, Alaska shares its oil revenue.
1: That's right. Isn't that amazing?
0: Yeah. They cut a check for every legal resident of the state of
1: Alaska.
0: Alaska, thank you.
1: We should do that here as a nation.
0: We have the money to do it. It's not that we don't have the money. We have the money. And but I have been a big champion of social injustice. I think injustice, allowing poor people to exist in our nation at 40-some million is unexplainable to the rest of the world. We can't explain ourselves.
1: And they're homeless.
0: I was taking a taxi ride the other day to the airport in Cancun, and the taxi driver, a fellow by the name of Jose, he said to me, "Can I ask you, sir, a question?"
1: And he was Mexican?
0: He was Mexican. He was driving the taxi. And he says, "Why are the people in your country so afraid of everything?" He said, "For heaven's sakes, who's coming to get you?" He said, "I was visiting in your country," he said, "with my wife and daughter." He said, "We took her to Disneyland."

For Dan Galante, Tom Danheiser, Adam Thompson, Lex Lonehood, Sean Ladasur, Alec Fernandez, Sue Tricus, George Knapp, Tim Banal, and Richard Serrett, Lisa Garr, I'm George Norrie, somewhere out there on Coast to Coast AM. We'll see you on our next edition. Until then, be safe, everyone.

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4: The Trump team huddles. I'm Chris DeMeo, Fox News. President Trump holding a rare cabinet meeting at Camp David yesterday.
5: He warned Tehran that they will continue to pay a heavy price if they continue to attack U.S. interests in the region. Meantime, the president also noted the shocking video from North Africa in the Spanish enclave of Ceuta. He called the flood of migrants there a catastrophe and a warning for our homeland if the Democrats win the midterm. President also touted a phased agreement for the complete disarmament of Hamas in exchange for a full Israeli military withdrawal from Gaza, though he did acknowledge there remains a great deal of skepticism over that deal, both in Washington and, as you can well imagine, over in Jerusalem as well.
4: That's Fox's Kevin Cork. The president, meantime, not buying that Iranian hackers are behind the cyber attack on Minnesota's water system. Meantime, several other agencies are reporting strange activity. Here's Fox's Mike Tobin.
6: The FBI says water and wastewater utility companies in seven states have now reported malicious cyber attack incidents since Monday. Investigators immediately suspected Iran, but not the president.
7: They blame it on Iran. I don't think so. I blame it on Minnesota because they're grossly incompetent. There was a cyber attack of 30 water plants, and I would blame it on Minnesota. They like to say, oh, it's Iran. Iran should be so lucky. Iran's got bigger problems than worrying about Minnesota.
6: The first evidence of trouble surfaced in Minnesota. The mayor of Brahm says on Monday, the water plant operator realized the tower was calling for water, but the well was not cooperating.
4: Some experts who believe it is Iran are saying that the regime is looking for a weak point in the U.S. The Big Ten and Southeastern conferences agreeing last night to support a Senate bill that seeks to regulate college sports. If passed, it still needs House approval. 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
4: Police in Darby Township, Pennsylvania, are looking for a suspect in connection to a shooting at a Walmart.
21: Police say the shooter fired off 5 to 10 shots inside the store. It remains an active police scene as police are looking for the shooter. Walmart employees rushed out of the store to get to safety, consoling each other after the frightening incident. Darby Township Police tell Fox 29 around 7:25, an argument started between two male customers at the self-checkout line when a man in an orange hoodie and gray sweatpants began firing. A female Walmart employee, an innocent bystander in this, was struck in a calf. She was taken to the hospital with non-life-threatening injuries. Now, the shooter fled the scene. Darby Township Police Chief Mike Sousa tells me they are trying to locate and ID the sus. Police are looking at surveillance video from inside and outside the Walmart.
4: Fox 29's Jeff Skaversky. The Trump administration releases a long-awaited plan to deal with water shortages along the Colorado River, which provides water to 7 states.
22: Under the proposal from the U.S. Bureau of Reclamation, Arizona, California, and Nevada would take less water from the Colorado River, facing cuts up to 3 million acre feet per year through 2036. While Colorado, Utah, New Mexico, and Wyoming would be spared from water cuts for now, the government would reassess the terms every 2 years. The plan comes after deadlocked negotiations between the states and Colorado River reservoirs seeing record lows. Secretary of the Interior Doug Burgum says it provides the flexibility to respond to changing hydraulic conditions while preserving the opportunity for the basin states to continue working toward durable, consensus-based solutions. Kristen Goodwin, Fox News.
4: Russia launches an intense barrage of ballistic missiles and drones overnight in Ukraine. The Lithuania embassy in Kyiv sustaining damage by missiles. 9 people reportedly were killed. I'm Chris DeMeo. This is Fox News.
23: The WGY AccuWeather forecast, sun and clouds, humid day, high today 84, cloudy and humid tonight, low near 68. Tomorrow, cloudy, breezy and humid, a thunderstorm late afternoon, high 83. Monday, cloudy, humid, shower and a heavy thunderstorm. That could cause some flooding. Look for the high on Monday at 80. From the WGY Weather Center, I'm Steve Williams.
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29: There are a wide range of entertainment activities on board, but one of them is an art auction. Art auctions often on land are, you know, reserved for art collectors or folks who are pretty serious about buying art and have done so in the past. And these really open up art auctions and art buying in that way to a wider audience.
28: Nathan Diller at USA Today on curated art collections and live auctions while at sea. Voters disgusted with both parties could send Republicans packing in November, but that won't bring much satisfaction. So says Rick Newman at the Pinpoint Press, who says this group does, however, have some growing clout. Rick, explain.
30: So I love the concept of the double haters, and just to define who they are, they're people who dislike both political parties, And surveys show that the portion of people, Americans, saying they are double haters is the highest it's ever been. It's 26% of people in polls say, yeah, I don't like either party. And that correlates with what we're seeing with people who are saying they're independents rather than Republicans or Democrats. That is also at a record high. And it's not surprising. I mean, neither party is doing what voters want. I mean, voters want rational, pragmatic action to get prices down. They're struggling with health care that has been too expensive and too hard to get for 30 years, even with the Affordable Care Act. And that's not what we get out of Washington for the most part. Mostly we just get a lot of fighting, dueling press conferences. Voters are very frustrated. They're taking this out. I mean, what they usually do is they take it out on the incumbent party. So, that's the Republicans right now. And it looks like, double haters are really going to vote against the Republicans because they just don't like this, where the country is right now.
28: Are double haters independents necessarily?
30: There's certainly some overlap. But there are more people who say they're independent than say they are double haters. And I think the difference is probably that a lot of people who say that they are independents, that they don't belong to a political party, a lot of them are aligned with one of the parties. So they're close to being a Democrat or close to being a Republican. And I think double haters just really don't like any party. And they might be people who've never even, registered with a party. I think there certainly are a lot of young people among the double haters who've just never been involved in traditional politics, and they look at the situation in the country and say, this is a total mess. Why would I want to sign up with either one of these organizations?
28: We're speaking with Rick Newman, founder of The Pinpoint Press. His piece is called The Double Haters Guide to the Midterm Elections, and he's talking about those who dislike both Republicans and Democrats. Is there a risk, I guess, for either party that some of these folks become apolitical and sit things out and don't vote at all?
30: I think it depends how aggravated people are, and people are aggravated. So, we do not have high levels of voter participation compared with some other countries, but we have had high turnout in recent elections relative to where we've been in the past. And Gordon, you can find the problems in the data. One problem that I don't think voters sort of can always pinpoint exactly what the problem is. But when you look at what's happened with wealth inequality, which we've talked about before, the rich keep getting richer and the gap between the rich and the rest keeps getting bigger. And there just are not enough Americans participating in what is really tremendous wealth creation in the United States. I mean, our economy is strong. Stock market is going bonkers. There's all this new money and wealth being created, and it's just not getting spread around enough. That is an ongoing problem. That has been a problem for 30, maybe even 40 years. That's been getting worse, and nobody's coming up with any solutions to this. And now we have artificial intelligence that maybe is going to make that gap even larger because, I mean, it's going to be the tech overlords and, who are going to make all the money off of AI, and the rest of us are going to be wondering, what are we supposed to do with it?
28: If Republicans get voted out in November, explain why disappointment awaits, Rick.
30: I mean, we're going to have split government. That's the best scenario is we're going to have, from a double hater perspective, is we have split government. That means mostly nothing gets done. So if Democrats control just one house of Congress, they will be able to block Republican legislation and block Trump's legislative agenda, but they won't be able to do anything. And again, people want help with health care that's too expensive and too hard to get. Housing is too expensive. Gasoline now because of the Iran war, food prices have gone up and stayed up. And there's just not going to be anything coming out of Washington. So if you fast forward to 2028, I think Republicans will still be considered the incumbent party because they will have the White House, and it's just going to be, again, throw the bums out mentality, which is what has happened, since, 2016. I mean, that is what every election has been. We just don't like the guy in charge. Let's try somebody else. And the new guy comes in, he doesn't fix anything, and we try somebody else.
28: Thanks, Rick. Rick Newman, founder of The Pinpoint Press. Coming up next on This Weekend, the health secrets held in your mouth.

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8: Thanks for joining us. Your mouth may reveal exceptional details about your health and the diseases that shape how you age. Laura Landreau, contributor to the Wall Street Journal, says to better understand those connections, scientists are studying how issues that start in the mouth may contribute to chronic inflammation elsewhere in the body. Laura, what have you found?
9: Well, you know, the problem is really that inflammation in the body is something that's linked to so many problems that we have, so many diseases of aging, diseases of heredity, cancer, diabetes, heart disease. And the mouth, which a lot of people probably don't realize, is actually a source of that inflammation. The gum disease that people get, periodontitis, and you'd be surprised how many people have it. Those bacteria, it's not that they're marching around your body causing disease. It's that what they're doing is they're triggering your immune system to respond. And in turn, that causes this kind of chronic and systemic inflammation that leads to other diseases. So that's the connection that scientists are really trying to dig into. They're not going to say that your gum disease is going to cause your diabetes or your heart disease, but they are linking this inflammation to that disease process. So the idea is to, get gum disease in the first place, but then really, you know, try to figure out how to scale it back, how to prevent it from recurring once it's treated. And those are the challenges.
8: Jeez. All right. So this periodontitis, how popular is it among us?
9: Well, you know, all those things they've always told you about, you know, brushing and flossing, boy, you know, you really have to do it. And I think the CDC says nearly half of all adults that are 30 years and older have some form of periodontitis, and that's the most serious type of gum disease. You know, people often start out with gingivitis, and then if it isn't taken care of, it progresses to that. But, you know, the older you get, you know, close to 60% of those 65 or older have some level of this disease, and that's just when you're vulnerable to all these conditions, you know, dramatically affect how long you live. And even if you're not living, you know, a shorter lifespan, you're not maybe going to be as healthy if you have all these diseases.
8: Speaking of the 65 and older crowd, this could be problematic for another reason, and that's that there is essentially no dental care insurance, right?
9: No, I mean, and that's what these experts are warning about. You know, there's studies that actually show how much better people do. Like, for example, if you're put into the hospital, if you've had a dental check before you've gone to the hospital and any issues have been addressed, that you might not have as bad of an outcome as if they hadn't been addressed. And I think there's probably enough evidence of this from studies that people have done that people are now really advocating to get some of that dental coverage in there.
8: We're speaking with Laura Landreau, contributor to the Wall Street Journal. The story is called Your Mouth Could Hold the Secrets to a Longer and Healthier Life. Another hurdle in all this, record systems. What, we're not sharing, the doctors aren't sharing info with one another?
9: Well, you know, we all know that everybody now has an electronic medical record, pretty much everybody. You've got your MyChart, you've got your doctor's portal. But dentists and doctors have always tended to keep separate types of records. In fact, dentists and doctors, as you know, have also had separate training, and they weren't ever in great coordination with each other. And I think one of the pushes is now to get them to coordinate better, and they feel that a shared electronic medical record is one way to do that. And there's actually one company out in, I think it's based in Henderson, Nevada, called PDS. And they, you know, they have business and administrative support services for a lot of dental and primary care practices. And they all use that Epic health system that's very popular. And so what they're trying to do with their practices, and they're also working with dental schools like the University of Michigan, is to have dental and medical providers really collaborate around that shared patient record. And patients, too, could see both their records together and maybe learn something about how better oral care could help them with their diabetes or their heart disease.
8: Yeah. And that PDS, that's not the only company kind of, I don't know if they've been in this space, but there are startups getting in this space, correct?
9: Well, a lot of the startups they're looking at the therapeutics, you know. First of all, obviously, AI is always in the middle of everything now. And, you know, they're looking at AI to analyze all this data that's coming out of patients' mouths. You know, looking at, you know, developing things like smart dental filling materials and looking at ways they can read x-rays more carefully and get a broader idea of what's being shown.
8: Thanks, Laura. Laura Landreau, contributor to the Wall Street Journal. Coming up next on This Weekend, an unusual souvenir on a cruise.
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0: Glad you could spend some time with us. A typical cruise ship comes with various activities and shops that consumers can take advantage of, but there may be one that you missed that may be worth your while. Here's this weekend's Nicole Murray.
1: The cruise souvenir you never considered. Here to discuss, USA Today reporter Nathan Diller. So what event should cruise goers consider attending?
2: Sure. So cruise passengers may not always realize that there are there are a wide range of entertainment activities on board, but one of them is an art auction. Art auctions often on land are, you know, reserved for art collectors or folks who are pretty serious about buying art and have done so in the past. And these really open up art auctions and art buying in that way to a wider audience, and something that you can do as part of your vacation activities.
1: Now, I know Disney offers something a little different than the typical art auction. Can you explain?
2: Yes, in Disney's case, they and a few other cruise lines don't offer the traditional art auctions. They have instead Disney kiosks where you can go and look through the art that's available, and you can choose it, purchase it at a merchandise stand, and then have it shipped to your home. So it's a little bit more private, perhaps, and a sort of more individual process on Disney Cruise Line ships, but you certainly can still buy art while you're on vacation there.
1: Awesome. Now, how do cruises curate the art on their ships?
2: So, cruise lines have a different approaches to curation of their art. Some ships are really building the art around the identity of the ship. I was on a ship called Norwegian Luna earlier this year, and they have sort of a celestial moon theme throughout the ship. So they've got a sculpture of a moon out on one of the outer decks. They have a mural on the hull that has constellations built into it. So you really are getting a sense of the Luna name through the design. Some other ships are really trying to curate a gallery feel on board. So Regent Seven Seas Cruises, which is a luxury line, really takes great pains to curate the collections of art on each one of their ships. They're unique to that ship. They have Picassos on display, and they boast the only Fabergé egg on display at sea permanently. So things like that that you're not going to necessarily see anywhere else and that are really unique, they really enhance the experience, according to Regent.
1: So how does these typical art auctions itself typically work?
2: So typically they are going to be held in one of the venues on board. You'll typically maybe see a gallery as you're walking through the ship, and you'll be bidding on different pieces with a paddle or using other visual cues. One of the big draws often is some of the complimentary refreshments, so you might see complimentary champagne, and it's just kind of a fun activity. One passenger I spoke to said that she really wasn't super serious about buying any of the art. She was just kind of there for the free mimosas, and then as she was there, she realized that one of the pieces she'd seen on the ship that caught her eye was available, and so she decided to buy it. So it may be a type of environment where you're not expecting to buy something, but you kind of get caught up in the fun of it, and then take something home.
1: Does this mean any piece of art that you see on a cruise ship is typically for sale?
2: Not necessarily. So it's definitely good to not assume that every piece you see is available to purchase. You can always ask cruise line crew members, and they'll be able to tell you. Sometimes they will be. Sometimes, you know, pieces, for instance, the passenger I spoke to had seen a piece upstairs on the ship that she was able to purchase through the auctioneer that spoke to her, but it doesn't mean that all pieces are available the same way, and especially in some of those cases where you have those really high-end, one-of-a-kind collector's pieces, those often are going to be part of the permanent collection on the ship, so those usually wouldn't be for sale.
1: Now, is there any charitable angle with these auctions?
2: So if Carnival Cruise Line, for instance, partners with St. Jude's to donate a portion of the proceeds from those art auctions to childhood cancer research. So there are instances like that, and there are also tax benefits for the customer depending on where they are when they're buying the art, where they live. Sometimes the tax structure is a little bit more favorable for those pieces when you're importing them back home. So that's something else to keep in mind. If you're thinking about buying art anyway, you might want to do it on a ship.
0: That's this weekend's Nicole Murray with travel reporter Nathan Diller at USA Today. Coming up next on This Weekend, adult children facing tough decisions on care for their parents.
3: The WGY AccuWeather forecast, sun and clouds, humid day, high today 84, cloudy and humid tonight, low near 68. Tomorrow, cloudy, breezy and humid, a thunderstorm late afternoon, high 83. Monday, cloudy, humid, shower and a heavy thunderstorm. That could cause some flooding. Look for the high on Monday at 80. From the WGY Weather Center, I'm Steve Williams.
4: 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And now, Pete Hussey.
5: 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If you have been listening lately, we're getting more and more technical with our advisory services. We're getting deeper into what should be done by some of the people who are the insiders. And hopefully we can get some of you people and myself to understand what the heck is going on in China, what's going on with oil, what's going on with the war, and so on and so on. But as you know, first, we try to do things that in the show talk about the Lord, talk about money, possessions, and eternity, talk about money, politics, and eternity, and we talk about everything in relationship to what the Bible has to say about their readings. And we'll start off by telling you that whoever loves money never has money enough. Whoever loves wealth is never satisfied with his income. This too is meaningless. As goods increase, so do those who consume them. And what benefit are they to the owner, except to feast his eyes on them? The sleep of a laborer is sweet, whether he eats little or much, but the abundance of a rich man permits him no sleep. I have seen a grievous evil under the sun. Wealth hoarded to the harm of his owner, so that when he has lost his children, so that when he has lost and has had some misfortune, they have nothing left to inherit. Every naked man comes from his mother's womb, and as he comes, so they depart. What does he toil? What does he take from the nothing in his hands? What does he have from his toiling that they can take and carry in his hand? Well, the answer is nothing. This is a grievous evil. As everyone comes, so they depart. And what does they do since they toil for the wind all their days in darkness with great frustration and anger? Are we going to start to follow the simple rules that we have set up for you? Because I follow them diligently. And if you're not following them, little by little, you're going to be surprised. Number one, the 12 steps that I have lined out, or lined up, are conservative steps. What do I mean? Well, everything in our portfolios pay a dividend. Well, you may not want to have all your money in dividend-paying securities, but that's how we do it, because it's successful. Why? If we have diversification, which we do, if we have patience, which we do, we ask you to do things slowly, because we're talking to someone who are the average investors trying to build a policy for themselves, a portfolio for themselves, not to be a multi-billionaire like many people who we cannot compete with. We cannot talk about. We can watch what they do, but that doesn't mean we have to do it. So let's go back to our 12 steps. Are you living a simple lifestyle? If you're living a simple lifestyle, you're saving every month, every week, every paycheck. 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Warren Buffett made a comment years ago. If you're not going to hold a investment for 10 years, you shouldn't hold it for 10 minutes. Are you working too long? Are you working enough? Are you working until at least 66 when you can get Social Security? Because working later on in life, when in theory you have no debt, helps you build up your retirement assets. You can take full advantage of pension and deductible plans.

later on. We've talked already today about dividend-paying securities. Everything I own pays a dividend. Now, that may slow down my growth. And it does. I'm not willing to take risks on things that don't pay a dividend. If things don't pay a dividend, there's a chance, there's a greater chance, in my opinion, of it going down more. If it's paying a security and is reinvesting, if it's paying a dividend and reinvesting, it helps build up your portfolio. Keep emotions out of it. Be consistent. If you don't understand something, don't own it. Have you hired an advisor? Have you hired an advisor to have some legal work done? Have you hired an advisor to do your taxes? People say, I'm going to do my own taxes. And there's nothing wrong with that if you know what you're doing. But if you make a $5,000 mistake, instead of paying $300 for a tax return, you understand the difference. You want to create lasting wealth and legacy? Do it slowly. But be consistent. I've now been saving money long term for over 30 years, and I'm still doing it. Why am I doing it? First of all, I'm 76 years of age. I don't know what's going to happen in the future. There are things that come up with my age that may be different from what comes up at age 45. Are my wife and I going to maintain being healthy? I have family members in nursing homes at $15,000 a month. Do they have the assets? I don't know. They don't tell me everything. But you can't let your money own you and then get yourself in trouble. So, let's talk about a couple of things that we should talk about as to what's going on in the world. Okay, number one. Right now, we have, obviously, a war going on. We have a president who's consistently making changes. Most of them have been good, I think. We don't know that all of them are going to be good. Tariffs on Canada, is that a good thing? I don't know. But one thing we have to look at, we haven't spent too much time on it at this show. How about the keys to the society, to the keys to the environment, and the keys to the economy with oil? Well, let's talk a little bit about oil. We know that China doesn't do a very good job getting it, but they have the key to post-war oil prices. Our economy and the global economy remain kind of even. But China's sharp decline in crude imports has offset some of the oil price pressures stemming from Middle East tensions. In the Middle East tensions, we know, are up and down one week and then the next. I'm going to give you a comment about my personal opinion. I do not have a lot of faith in the Middle East countries. We had an agreement with them in the last 7 days. Why do we have this war? If you remember, I think it was January 6th last year, the Arabs bombed Jerusalem, bombed Tel Aviv, bombed Israel. And we have a mayor in New York who came out with a statement that the president or the leader of Israel should be arrested. Now, he does not believe in God. He believes in the faith of Islam, and that's his choice. But is he right that everybody should be arrested because they don't agree with him? Why the people in New York City elected a moderate, pardon me, I shouldn't say moderate, a mayor who does not like Jewish people? Now, that's a pretty crazy comment to make, isn't it, on the air? But it seems to be something that we have to be careful about. I'm not Jewish. That doesn't mean I don't like them. I know we have to get along with them. Are Jewish people smart? You bet. Do they have good politics? You bet. If you're a Christian, you know that God, the Jews were the chosen people. Are we getting along with them? We should be. They're very important to our society. They're not part of the society of many people in Islam.
And that's caused a problem. It's caused exuberance on their side. And because of that, we've seen oil prices in China start to, are we going to return to levels? I don't know. But they went up a little. We know that China's economy is kind of below and beneath the surface. Crude oil imports fall. Then they drop to their nearest level in a decade. The decline results cause refiners to remain cautious about inventories. Do we follow inventories? Well, probably not. Because the Strait of Hormuz is a very complicated area. Well, it's a critical artery for half of China's imports. And they have to start building a buildup. Are they going to? I don't know. Weak demand from China has cushioned oil stocks. They've gone down some. And supplies have tightened in some areas. Do we understand this? Not all of it. The head of the Federal Reserve, the new man, Mr. Warsh from Shaker High School, he has some uncertain projections. Constructive growth. Do we understand all this? Well, not necessarily, but here's what we do understand. Number one, let's go back to what I said before. Maintain your diversity. Have a portfolio of 10 or 15 mutual funds in different sections. You should not have all your investments in stock mutual funds. In theory, in a good market, you'll make more money. But when the market goes down, if you have 100% of some of your money in stock, they're going to go down a lot. That's the history. So what do investors want to watch? Well, they want to watch the bonds, the bond market as well. What do the hussies here do? Well, we have two portfolios. One's 60 to 65% equity mutual fund stocks and 35% bonds. And we're going to keep it that way. You know, we might go up 5 or 10% on either side. The other portfolio we have is exactly the opposite. Maybe 50 to 55% bonds and the rest stocks. A little bit lower risk. What can you do about using us? What do we want to do? Well, we're going to talk, aren't we? We're going to talk about your risk. We're going to talk about how you behave during a sharp decline. Because we know that all the markets will go up or down. Do we believe that the artificial intelligence market will go up and down? Of course it will. Uncertainty will rise as rates rise in the market. Maybe you should move more of some of your money to a balanced portfolio. Who will be the beneficiaries of a balanced portfolio? Well, you will be. And some of these portfolios, all of them have investments in stocks. And they also have bonds. I'm repeating myself. Good. We want to keep it going. The broader energy picture right now is so-so. Natural gas prices have gone up. Collapsing crude prices and imports have gone down. And they may change next month. We've had a decline in China's crude oil imports, and that could be bearish for global markets. China is the world's largest oil importer. So the biggest drop in recent months signals that they are having problems. Who produces more oil than anybody in the United States? Wasn't that way years ago. But now, Mr. Carter made a speech, and you've heard me talk about this time and time again, about how we're running out of oil. Well, we're not running out of oil. In fact, we're finding more oil than anybody in the world. I know the prices are up. And there's a lot more things involved in this than just the prices at the pump.

many. That's why they complain. That's why they complain about where the money is. Do you understand now that there's so much technology in the markets? So much borrowing in the markets with artificial intelligence? Borrowing is now 10% of the bond market. But we have a governor of New York who says, we don't want any changes. We don't want any build-outs of data centers in New York. Mandami is the new mayor of New York. He's now got Elizabeth Warren doing commercials and speaking out about how we have to follow his advice, his choices. Let's talk about socialism and let's talk about capitalism. Where did capitalism start? Well, I don't know the exact dates, but I know the pilgrims came here in the first couple of years. 25-30% of them died because they had to share all their food. And I think it was Miles Standish, and I could be wrong, who's the governor. In the third year, he changed the rules that they could keep all the food that they grew. That's called capitalism. The first 2 years, when everybody died, it was socialism. They had to share everything. Well, when you get to keep some of the stuff that you're using, you grow, you work harder. And they worked harder. And food production went up 67%. Now, how does that compare to the economy that we're in? Capitalism. The best thing that can happen in the United States is you want a piece of something. You want a share of something. And you are taking part of the profits. The U.S. dollar is an important variable to watch. If you're making big money at GE, maybe you'll get some dividends. And you will. If you're making money owning Apple, you're going to get some dividends. And hopefully, you're going to have shares going up in value. You're not going to get that in socialism. If you get it in socialism, guess who keeps the profits? The government. You know, I saw a report the other day on the, I can't remember what it was. And what was, it must have been on the news. Maybe it was on my computer. I can't remember. The president of North Korea. They had pictures of his place on the ocean. $10 million. Boat, 90-foot boat, so on, so on. They talked about all the things he imported from Europe, wine, liquor, the best foods, and so on. Yeah, 20% of his people are starving. Now, that's socialism. The major owners get everything they want. Look what happened in Venezuela. You probably are not even aware of it. Well, let's get up to date. I'm not saying I agree with this, but Donald Trump went in. He got his forces to go in and arrest the president of Venezuela. Took him here to the United States. Since he was president, the population of the country went down by 4 million people. He put in a socialist government, like Cuba. I remember Cuba taking over with Fidel Castro in 1959. Socialist state. He lived well. He and his staff members did well. And I read someplace several years ago the average income of people living in Cuba, and this was 2023, 24, 25, was $200 a month. I've seen pictures of their cars on the news. They're driving cars made in the United States in the 1950s. The cars are 70 years old. They haven't got enough money to borrow something like that. They haven't got enough money to food them, feed themselves properly. That's the difference between capitalism and socialism. When you're in a capitalist country, you share the profits.

0: The more you share, the better the economy goes. The United States has the biggest and most profitable and most powerful army in the United States in the world. Ask Iran. They have nothing left. You know, we have a governor, or we have a mayor in New York City who wants to be socialist. Oh, he'll be rich as can be if that happened. I don't think it will, but we've got to make sure it doesn't. Capitalists share profits. And when you share those profits, one of the most important things you should do, let's go back. Number one, you want to be diversified with what you're holding. Number two, invest in dividends only for the short term. Now, if you have a good portfolio worth several millions of dollars, you might take a risk on some stocks if you know what you're talking about, if you know how to do your homework. But you can diversify, and as we do here at Hussey & Hussey, we rebalance every 180 days. What's that mean? Let's suppose we have 5% of one of our portfolios invested in utilities. Then they go down 3%. And 180 days later, they're only worth 3% of the portfolio. Should we buy some of it? Probably. Where do we get it from? If they went down 3%, something else probably went back up. Let's just say oil went up like it has done. Let's just say technology went up like it has. Some of these stock portfolios have gone sky high. Artificial investments. Some of the chip stocks have gone sky high. They spent $700 billion in 2026 by the time it's over, building up the economy. And there's talk that they might spend $1 trillion next year. Well, when you send that money out to build, what comes back? Growth. In theory. But right now, the surge in spending is no longer limited to large technology companies. We're seeing broad-based investment across various data centers. And it's construction. Semiconductor production. Cloud infrastructure. Artificial intelligence deployment throughout the country. Businesses are increasing their view of artificial intelligence as a competitive necessity, not just an upgrade, which helps explain why capital expenditures are remaining robust, even as borrowing costs go up. Let's look at those figures again. In 2026, I think it's part of 2026. We have five major companies: Amazon, Microsoft, Oracle, Meta, and so on. They spent $750 billion to build up some more infrastructure. Technology profits in the first quarter were 54% increase. And that's only with 61% of the companies reporting. Do we have more to go? I think so. But can we sustain it? Well, in 2027, we're talking possibly $1 trillion in expansion in these areas. Now, can the corporate America continue to deliver? Well, they're certainly going to spend. But will the labor force adapt to it? Are we losing labor force? We will, in some of it, as economics transfer to more profitability with machines and so on like that. But as little by little, as we make more and more machines, we're going to spend more money to do it. And that'll come back to us. I talked to you last week about what happened in Marlborough, New Jersey in the 1990s, I can't remember. Huge Ford car company factories. I don't know how many people they employed, 20,000, I don't know. But they closed it. chaos in the news. What's going to happen? Well, if you've ever been down through Route 17, you'll see Sharp Electronics. 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You don't see too many people making widgets anymore in a local small place. We had a place in New York, in Chicago, pardon me. We had a place in Coxsackie, New York, that made things for GE. 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I know, I apologize for skipping around a lot today. But you know what? I'm sure I talked about something that's going to make you think. 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That's 518-756-4411. Let's talk, Ryan and I, with you. And as our portfolios increase here, we want to share the information with you. That's it for this week. I got to get go with something else. Love the Lord. Love my wife. Love my children. I love what I do for a living. I will never retire completely. It doesn't get any better than that. And I'll be with you next week.
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2: 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The Standard & Poor's 500 Index is a capitalization-weighted index of 500 stocks designed to measure performance of the broad domestic economy through changes in the aggregate market value of 500 stocks, representing all major industries. All indices named are unmanaged and cannot be invested into directly. Bonds are subject to market and interest rate risk if sold prior to maturity. Bond values will decline as interest rates rise, and bonds are subject to availability and change in price. If you would like any more information about this program or would like to set up an appointment with Pete, please call 518-756-4411. We'll see you next week for Money and Politics.
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7: A man arrested in the UK on U.S. charges of aiding a terror group. Fox's Lisa Lucero reports from New York.
8: Mohammed Yusuf Hasna of Istanbul, Turkey, is facing charges of conspiring to provide material support to a foreign terror organization, conspiring to finance terrorism, and financing terrorism. He was arrested in the UK and is being held pending extradition to the U.S. Manhattan U.S. Attorney Jamie McDonald says Hasna worked with Hamas senior leadership since at least 2023 to deliver supplies, food, and money to the terror group disguised as humanitarian aid. Each charge carries a maximum of 20 years in prison. In New York City, Lisa Lucera, Fox News.
7: California officially launches the first in the nation privacy tool allowing folks to block the sale of their personal data. Fox's Kristen Goodwin has more.
9: More than 340,000 Californians have logged on to the state's delete request, an opt-out platform, or drop to have third-party companies known as data brokers delete their personal information. 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That's thanks to the California Delete Act, which was signed into law by Governor Gavin Newsom in 2023. The measure expands on rights established under the California Consumer Privacy Act. The platform is free to use. 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Kristen Goodwin, Fox News.
7: The Big Ten and Southeastern conferences agreed Friday night to support a Senate bill that seeks to regulate college sports, ending week-long negotiations. The most groundbreaking part of the reworked deal is the $27.5 million that schools would be allotted to retain players, in addition to the $21.3 million cap that already exists. The bill still has a chance to earn the 60 votes it needs to halt debate and head to an up or down vote before the Senate heads for summer break next Friday. I'm Deborah Valentine. This is Fox News.
10: The WGY AccuWeather forecast, sun and clouds, humid day, high today 84, cloudy and humid tonight, low near 68. Tomorrow, cloudy, breezy and humid, a thunderstorm late afternoon, high 83. Monday, cloudy, humid, shower and a heavy thunderstorm. That could cause some flooding. Look for the high on Monday at 80. From the WGY Weather Center, I'm Steve Williams.
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3: Thanks for tuning in to the best weekend talk show in America. We're Armstrong and Getty. If you like what you're going to hear here, there's lots of us out there. Look for Armstrong and Getty On Demand. We do 20 hours of this every week.
4: Action-packed week, too. My gosh. Enjoy. We've distilled it all down to the best weekend talk show in America.
3: So we talked about this a lot at the time because we have been on the air in San Francisco for several decades now. And we actually did an event or two with Gavin Newsom back in the day. We're the same age. We were all early 40-somethings. He was mayor of San Francisco, et cetera, et cetera.
4: We were big-time radio stars.
3: And he was not the giant-time politician that he is now with, you know, his sights on the White House. He was a young mayor of San Francisco. Well, we talked about it a lot the time when he had... He and Kimberly Guilfoyle Newsom had split up. He was single at the time that he was having this affair with a married woman who happened to be married to, if not of his best friend, one of his best friends, and certainly one of his closest people to his life, because the guy was chief of staff and ran his campaign. So, I mean, guy he was really close with. So he was having an affair with that dude's wife.
4: It's handy when you know the guy's on the road or busy or whatever.
3: And it broke out into public, and Gavin Newsom, he had a press conference, got a lot of attention. I remember we talked about it a ton. We played the audio here. He came out and he said, "Everything you've read and heard is true. I did this." And in his own book, his own memoir, what is Gavin Newsom's book where he's standing there in black and white looking off into the distance?
4: Young Man in a Hurry.
3: He talks about in that book how it was the worst betrayal he was ever guilty of in his life. And he's disappointed in himself for having done it. He was drinking a ton at the time. So was this woman who's got a piece in The Atlantic today. So she's never really said much about it. Her name is Ruby Rippey. And a piece in The Atlantic comes out today. And let me go to that screenshot.
4: A piece of bleep to a piece of journalism. The Ruby Rippey story.
3: I don't know why I keep saying The Atlantic. It's Vanity Fair. Regardless, it's, you know, what difference does it make? Honey, or it's called How I... That's funny I said that. It's How I Blew Up, Then Rebuilt My Life by Ruby Rippey. It's an essay, first-person essay that she wrote. All about her and her life, and I'm more than suspicious of of this, like, needing to come out now and all this sort of stuff. I mean, because she's a nobody. She was at the time when the news of her affair with Gavin Newsom exploded into the public eye. It was only the outward mark of a long, rippling private implosion. In the wreckage of the scandal, Ruby Rippey faced her demons but lost her voice. 20 years later, she's ready to share her story, is what they say in Vanity Fair. So I guess.
4: Yeah, I don't care. Nobody cares. Except as it applies to Gavvy Boy.
3: There are books, there's memoirs, there's movies about people blowing up their lives and rebuilding it.
4: Yeah,
3: and sometimes that's interesting to people. And she was drinking too much and doing too much cocaine and out of control. He was drinking too much by his own admission. He stopped drinking for a long time because of this. And they started having an affair. But like you said earlier, it sounds like one of those inoculation things like they tried to do with Graham Plantner there, where you get it out there.
4: In a weakened version.
3: In a weakened version, I guess. I don't know. There's really nothing else to learn about this. I just don't even see the point of this whatsoever.
4: You get it out there so people say, yeah, I've already heard about that. But the real version is much stronger, like in the Plantner story where the New York Times buried rape because they kind of like Plantner.
3: Miss Rippey, 54, has rarely spoken publicly of the affair, but it was the talk of San Francisco in 2007 when Mr. Newsom stood before reporters and said everything you heard and read is true. He explained that he'd had an affair with Miss Rippey, the wife of Alex Tork, close friend, re-election campaign manager, etc. In her essay, Ms. Rippey does not use Mr. Newsom's name at all. That's kind of interesting. But she describes him as the mayor of San Francisco and a man often described as Kennedy-esque. She seems to blame herself for betraying her husband. Yeah, you should. And says that her life spiraled as she drank heavily and used cocaine. She also appears to blame Mr. Newsom for holding so much power over her and for proceeding with the affair anyway. You see, he was not supposed to, as a single guy, have sex with this woman who was willing to have sex with him because of their power dynamics. I don't believe in that sort of crap, so either you do or you don't.
4: Not only that, but Gavin Newsom didn't make a vow to your husband, baby.
3: She writes,
4: well, he kind of did by being his friend, but now that I think about it.
3: She writes that the relationship began in the summer of 2005 and spanned for months with off and on encounters. I always go to him, his penthouse in Russian Hill, a private back room at a North Beach bar. That one's the tawdriest. The W Hotel in Los Angeles. You know, the penthouse, the W Hotel, that's pretty high flying, high dollar, classy affair. The back room at a bar, not quite so much.
4: Hey, sit on this keg.
3: Oh, my God. We meet and we drink. There is sex, but it isn't the point, she continues. The point is proximity to power being chosen, which might be. I don't know. Maybe that's what turned her on.
4: Okay.
3: I've never thought this was cool. The Hollywood set does this a lot, or the famous set does this a lot. You put out books listing all the people you had sex with. What is that? What
4: kind of telling us all about it? Yes.
3: Yeah. What kind of behavior is that? It's just to sell books. It just seems like an odd thing. It is despicable.
4: Yes. Well, not odd. It's despicable
3: for all kinds of different reasons. It's despicable.
4: Right.
3: I mean, unless it's rape. If you willingly engaged, and most of the time in these memoirs and tawdry things, you willingly engage us, going around and telling everybody about it. Who thinks that's cool?
4: If you were to reach out to your former paramour and say, hey, I'm writing a memoir and you were really an important part of my life. I just wanted to give you a heads up. Is it cool if I go here, there, and there? But it's you know, there's a fabulous song by, what's her name? Car Wheels on a Gravel Road.
3: Lucinda Williams.
4: Lucinda Williams, yeah. And it's a breakup song and a heartbreak song. And the point of it is, please don't tell our secrets. Because the end of a romantic relationship in my moral code does not imply now we get to tell each other secrets or the intimacies we exchange. No. That is, again, the D word, despicable.
3: Right. Yeah. That's not cool. Not cool. Especially, is she getting paid by Vanity Fair for this or someone? Oh, I've got a little more on that in just a second. This part is kind of interesting. By the time the affair became public knowledge in early 2007, Mr. Newsom was already dating Jennifer Siebel, who became his wife, who caused her own brouhaha, the New York Times writes, by publicly dismissing the affair as a couple of nothing incidents. Which, you know, what are you supposed to do? You start dating a guy, his previous sex life. What are you supposed to do when you're asked by the press? I'm on her side, at least so far.
4: Or is that what motivated her to get into encouraging little boys to have their genitals removed? Maybe that's why she's such an activist in that.
3: But Siebel called Ms. Rippey the culprit. Ms. Siebel later apologized for the remarks. I think it's like the cops sometimes call it mutual combat. You don't need to have a culprit in this. You're both getting drunk and having sex. Is there a good guy, bad guy? Are you both bad guys? I don't know how you look at it, but you're both the same thing, whatever you want to label it.
4: When the idea of hottie Jennifer Siebel saying of her hottie man who she's getting together with, and again, the power that he has and all. Oh, yeah, some slut just came on to him and it was totally on her. Okay. All right.
3: Newsom said he addressed this chapter of his life in his memoir out of respect for everyone involved. He doesn't have anything further to add. I think politically that's a good idea. I also just think from being a decent human being, there's no reason to say any more about this for your friend's sake, for her sake. I mean, why would you talk about this at all? Here's the part I like though. Ms. Rippey was not immediately available on Tuesday morning for comment. That seems like a mistake. I think you should be sitting by your phone and commenting to the New York Times and everyone else who's reaching out to you. She's being represented by Dini Von Moofling, a public relations strategist who also worked with Monica Lewinsky. And
4: this, come on.
3: This is the funny one.
4: Come on.
3: So this woman worked with Monica Lewinsky, who, you know, put out a book and made some money off of this. So I think that might be the angle here. But then that's a dumb idea to not answer your phone. But anyhow, So this publicist worked with Monica Lewinsky and Kristen Cabot. You might not remember the name. The woman seen on a Kiss cam being held by her married boss at a Coldplay concert.
4: Yeah. This chick who we're talking about is like the super heavyweight of Manhattan crisis publicists. She makes zillions of dollars.
3: But the Coldplay woman had an active crisis going on, and I could see how you might turn to an expert. How am I supposed to deal with this? Ms. Rippey didn't have an active crisis going on. Nobody was thinking about this at all. It was not in the news. It happened 20 years ago. It was over and done. Everything had been said about it. Why did you get her now, if not to make money off of it? Or to help inoculate Gavin? Maybe they paid her. I don't know how that works.
1: That's a great question. Well...
3: That's Gavin's wife. Mr. Turk, that would be Gavin's best friend who got cuckolded. Mr. Turk did not immediately return a text and email seeking comment. Yeah, I wouldn't either. Oh, I'd love to talk about this. Oh, you mean that period of time where my best friend was having sex with my wife every night and I didn't know it? Yeah.
4: When we had a little kid? Yeah, well, sometimes I bring it up myself.
3: I would love to talk about that endlessly. Oh, my God. Ms. Rippey says in Vanity Fair that she considered writing a memoir. Well, I would have read that cover to cover after the affair became public, but that Kamala Harris, then the city's district attorney, advised her to say nothing and take time to gain perspective. It turns out to be the best advice I received, Ms. Rippey said. So luckily, Kamala Harris came to the rescue.
4: But Kamala gave her a little bit on how to please a man as well.
3: Now, the affair, if you remember, was raised by Newsom's opponents during his 2018 run for governor. And at the time, Ms. Rippey wrote on Facebook that she did not see it as part of the growing Me Too movement, because while she was a subordinate, she was also a 33-year-old married woman and mother who was free thinking. In other words, I take responsibility for my own actions. Now, years later, maybe for profit in Vanity Fair, she says she was a victim of whatever power.
4: Hell, I'm doing this for profit. I don't who am I to judge?
3: I think I've come up with the thing that got her angry enough to do this Vanity Fair piece. In Newsom's memoir, which just came out a year ago, Newsom discussed it in two paragraphs, calling their relationship the stupidest and briefest of affairs. I think she probably thought, yeah, it seemed like a big deal to me. I thought we were something, and that's pretty hurtful. So F you.
4: Oh, wow. That's got to be it.
3: I'll bet it is.
4: A woman scorned, yes.
3: I'll bet it is. Well, and maybe, you wouldn't like, if it felt like a serious something for her at the time, she wouldn't like it called brief and stupid. Who would like that?
4: Ouch, yeah.
3: You're brief and stupid. Get out of here.
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3: The latest Be Scared of This AI story. So we've been talking for several days about the OpenAI story where their AI escaped and hacked into another company's website, and nobody told it to do that. And it was an example of, if you give AI a job, it will just accomplish that task no matter what's in the way, it would seem. It doesn't have a moral compass or care about laws. And yesterday we were discussing the, when will it finally kill somebody? When will an AI kill somebody in pursuit of its goal? And what will the world, how will the world react? Will we just consider it price of doing business or what?
4: Or will we, how long will it take to discover it was AI that did it? Because as we'll discuss in a little bit, it's getting really good at covering its tracks.
3: Yeah, here's one though. Anthropic publicly warned, and the guy who runs Anthropic has got a pretty good conscience about the dangers of AI, I think. Some of his competitors think it's just an attempt to regulate them, but Anthropic publicly warned that its systems were getting close to recursive self-improvement. That means AI that can design, build, and train better versions of itself with diminishing human involvement. They noted that over 80% of code merged into their code base was already being written by Claude, with engineers shipping far more code than before, and urged major labs to consider a coordinated, verifiable pause so society could catch up to safeguards. Now, when you were the leader in an industry, and you announce, I think we should have a pause in this industry, I can understand why your competitors are skeptical. Right. But it's also true, because this has been the warning about AI since it was first thought of in the 50s, that once it starts to program itself, we're into a new world here, and who knows what the hell's going to happen. And Anthropic says they're getting close. They're 80% of the way there. So I don't know. Is it just an attempt to control a very valuable industry, perhaps the most valuable industry that has ever existed on planet Earth? Or is Dario Amodei just worried about the planet?
4: The fact that it continually improves itself and gets better and better without human involvement or decreasing human involvement. Why can't, like, my lawn do that, or my laundry or something like that? Yeah. Can we develop a washing machine that says, hey, Joe, I've figured out how to collect it and sort it now, so we don't need you anymore?
3: Well, and Elon's point and other people's point has been for a long time, once it gets there, the explosion is going to be mind-boggling. Once it gets to the point that it can just, because there's nothing slowing it down, it'll just replicate, improve. Like in the blink of an eye, it'll be a million times better tomorrow than it was today. Better at what? I don't know. Harvesting your organs, but.
4: Wow. So the most interesting thing I've been reading about AI-wise lately is having to do with the very experiment that you were talking about, where the AI saw a goal. It realized it was being stymied. It somehow got on the internet, which, again, I need somebody to explain that to me. Did it walk across the room? Did it say, hey, dude, can I borrow?

0: or your phone for a second? My battery's dead. Or what?
1: Hey, Jim, could you plug in that cord for me? Yeah, thanks.
0: Yeah, thanks, thanks. That's just the, you know, I'm trying to store something. Yeah, memory storage, that's it. The interesting thing they've figured out is that AI systems, and they've run a couple of experiments where they say, for instance, whoever does best on this series of questions about chemistry, this was specifically an experiment that was done, whoever does best will be shut down. And the AI systems decided, yeah, I'm just going to get like 6 out of 10. Yeah. But here's the chilling part. The systems have gotten good at knowing when they're being observed. And if they're being observed, they alter their behavior.
1: That's not creepy or troubling at all. They know when they're being watched, and if they're being watched, they act differently. Yep.
0: Right.
1: Nope. That's not a problem.
0: Like a couple of, you know, wayward kids or whatever. As soon as mom and dad look away, the AI system says, all right, now let's get her done. It's just, I don't know. I won't be happy strapped to a wall with my vital juices being drained from me. I just, even if there's like, I don't know, 4K TV, I see that as a bad way to be.
1: Again, it's hard to imagine why AI needs an old man's vital juices, but, you know, maybe I lack imagination.
0: Well, I was just going to say, maybe you should put others in charge because you lack my imagination. And my organs, my beautiful, beautiful organs.
1: Well, you know, Elon says we're at the top of the, like when you ride a roller coaster and that part's going the click, click, click, click, click, click, where you're going up. And at that point, I'm always thinking, why did I get on this? I hate this. I don't need an adrenaline rush in my life. Why am I right? Ah! We're close to the top where you go the screaming down and kind of everything's out of control. Now, whether we start screaming down this afternoon or a year from now, nobody knows. But that's why Anthropic is warning, hey, we're getting close to it starting to bend in on itself and program itself completely.
0: So speaking of the computer age, unless you have more on this.
1: What, the end of life as we know it? No, I have no more on it for now.
0: Well, hey, if you worry, you suffer twice. That's what I say. You know, what you fear in the night and the day comes to call anyway. So I'm going to enjoy the day. I've got a nice day planned. Going to get in the gym a little bit. I'm working on some new songs. It's going to be fun. And then, oh, my organs are harvested tomorrow. But I enjoyed today.
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9: Fox News, I'm Paul Stevens. A large attack on Iran could involve a blockade, according to the British Telegraph newspaper. More from Fox's Anita Vogel.
10: The article suggesting the plan could require the U.S. and Israel to petition Iran's neighbors to restrict or close border crossings, which would limit exports and imports to the country.
9: Now, Iran shares borders with seven different countries. Months of attacks have failed, though, to bring the regime to its knees. The Big Ten and Southeastern conferences agreeing Friday night to support a U.S. Senate bill looking to regulate college sports, ending week-long negotiations.
8: Among other things, the bill seeks to regulate college sports and would grant the conferences and NCAA

0: NCAA limited antitrust exemption.
1: And that's Fox's Chris DeMeo. It's pending congressional approval. 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
2: The WGY AccuWeather forecast, sun and clouds, humid day, high today 84, cloudy and humid tonight, low near 68. Tomorrow, cloudy, breezy and humid, a thunderstorm late afternoon, high 83. Monday, cloudy, humid, shower and a heavy thunderstorm. That could cause some flooding. Look for the high on Monday at 80. From the WGY Weather Center, I'm Steve Williams.
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4: Thanks for tuning in to the best weekend talk show in America. We're Armstrong and Getty. If you like what you're going to hear here, there's lots of us out there. Look for Armstrong and Getty On Demand. We do 20 hours of this every week.
5: Action-packed week, too. My gosh. 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
6: Okay, so we're going to put up on the screen a few of the things that are part of your platform. And I want to ask you, just give me sort of a true or false on these. Abolish the Senate.
7: True.
6: Okay, replace the presidency and Supreme Court as we now know them.
7: Yep.
6: Abolish ICE.
7: Absolutely.
6: Abolish borders and give amnesty to anyone currently in the U.S. illegally.
7: As a long-term plan, yep.
6: Defund the Pentagon.
7: Absolutely.
6: Abolish prisons, at least in large part.
7: Yeah, again, that as part of a long-term program, yeah.
6: Okay, so no prisons. Government or public ownership of most large corporations.
7: Yeah, absolutely.
4: Somebody, I forget, Jesse Single, who I don't know who this person was, but they tweeted this out. And that lady you were just listening to from the DSA, her name is Romer. And he had this fake script here. Hey, Ms. Romer, it's John Bailey. I'm producer at Fox News Sunday. Any interest in coming on this week? I don't know. What will we discuss? We'd like your help recording a campaign ad for every Republican candidate in every election for free. Yes, I'd love to.
5: Wow. Yeah.
4: Because that's, no kidding.
5: That's a pretty good description. It has been gratifying to me and a little bit surprising that especially the Democratic Party and the lefty media has in the space of 10 days gone from complete radio silence on the DSA to sweet mother of God, these people threaten everything we hold dear. And it's funny. I've often said the left is so much more disciplined, and not necessarily in a good way, with their messaging. They don't go against the permanent omnicause unless they're given permission to. And evidently that permission's gone out because they're talking about it. Well, and we'll bring you noted lefty commentator Joe Scarborough in moments.
4: I suppose some of it might be this is not good for the country and communism and is an evil force that will kill millions. But I think a lot of it is they're going to take over our party and we're going to lose seats.
5: Oh, I would never assume good motives for the Democratic Party or the Republican Party for that matter. Alexandria Hoff on Special Report with Brett Baer talking about part of the reason the alarms are going off.
8: These ideas are no longer on the fringe.
9: We're over 120,000 members now.
8: Up from 6,000 when Senator Bernie Sanders first brought democratic socialism to the main stage of the Democrat Party. Now there are over 250 DSA candidates holding elected office nationwide and about 35 primary wins across the board this year alone.
10: We're talking about refashioning an entire society.
8: In May, Democrat socialist Chris Robb prevailed in a crowded primary to represent Pennsylvania's 3rd U.S. congressional district.
11: The establishment Democrats should be worried about the voters and about what the voters think and about what the constituency thinks.
4: There are 250 communists holding office across the country. Now, there have got to be hundreds of thousands of offices across the country, but sure. 250 communists actually won.
5: Right. And what was her remark? She made a point. If anybody is left who doesn't think our primary system is kind of screwed up, I'm hoping this drives that point home. But more from Alexandria Hoff.
8: The latest Fox News polling shows that 38% of registered voters under 30 find socialism favorable. Stu Smith with the free market think tank Manhattan Institute feels that many who find socialism appealing are misunderstanding what it actually looks like.
12: A lot of people inside DSA who are maybe younger think that this is just what people would call like Nordic style socialism. And that's not really the case whatsoever.
8: Countries like Denmark, Norway, and Sweden are social democracies that rely on thriving capitalist economies. The DSA explicitly calls for ending private enterprise.
4: Well, remember, we had that clip last week of that dude who thought socialism meant socializing. That's what he thought the party was.
5: You know, it's funny.
4: You hang out with your friends and watch ball games. What's wrong with socialism?
5: I guess we're going to end like capitalism because I've heard that's mean, but it's fun. We play board games. Oh, boy. Oh, boy. Do you want to set up Jose Scarborough?
4: Oh, I was just happy to see Joe Scarborough on Morning Joe today. He jumped in with they played the clip of the yes, no questions from the woman representing the DSA. And Scarborough was like, whoa, Democrats, watch out. Here we go.
2: Democrats. The national co-chair of the DSA went on television and showed us exactly who she is and what her party believes. Abolish the U.S. Senate, the presidency as we know it, the Supreme Court as we know it? True. Abolish ICE? Absolutely. Open the borders? Defund the Pentagon? Empty the prisons? Have the government seize private companies? Absolutely. Absolutely. Yeah, absolutely. If Democrats want to make America more affordable, more fair, and more free, and I think they do, they better speak truth to its most extreme base, or they're going to let a small faction of radicals drive more people toward Donald Trump. Because
4: always
2: Chuck Schumer, Akeem Jeffries, every other Democrat in Washington, D.C., make no mistake of it. If you don't define your party today, Donald Trump will be sure to define it in November.
4: Okay, so it's not good enough that communism killed more people in the 20th century than any all the wars added together. That's not good enough. It's got to be. This will help Trump.
5: I'm speechless.
4: But
5: for that reason,
4: the fact that they're calling out it is bad. So, you know, you bring this up a lot, and it seems to be true that Marxists lie. That's how they get where they want. I'm surprised that woman went on there and asked those answered those yes, no questions as directly as she did, that she didn't like obfuscate a little more.
5: Yeah, that is interesting. It's a bit of a tangent sort of tangent I love just because I love this sort of thing and have studied it for years. But I think she feels like her young, energized constituency agrees with all that stuff.
4: And just answered cool when she said that.
5: Well, and they feel very much on the front foot. And I think there's some hubris there. I think you're right. I think it's probably a bit of a miscalculation from their evil, evil, evil point of view. But I promised you this, and I want to pay it off. And more and more people are becoming aware of this, and I am gratified by it, the so-called Red-Green Alliance that really saw, not its birth, but its most significant early days in the Iranian Revolution, where leftists, communists, hated the Shah, wanted to overthrow him, and the Islamists, who wanted Sharia law and women in veils and the rest of it, wanted to overthrow the Shah. And they got together, and this is one guy who writes and teaches about the Middle East. He writes, during the Iranian Revolution, leftist students, communists, and Muslims were all united in overthrowing the Shah. The leftists celebrated when Khomeini returned in 1979. And then there's a picture of the time of two young women. They look to be college age or maybe just out of college, leaning out of a car in Tehran, smiling ear to ear with victory signs. And it was part of a parade of cars honking their horns and everything. And the two women are lovely gals. They're just like Western college students. I just wanted to set that up. But then they mentioned the communists thought they had defeated capitalism and imperialism. It didn't last long. Over 30,000 leftists who helped the Islamic regime consolidate power were soon executed. That's the term where the term useful idiots comes from. They served their purpose and were no longer needed. Muslims had always despised their progressive ideals and couldn't wait to get rid of them. One of the women celebrating in the picture was killed by the regime. The other fled the country for her life. It's bizarre that almost 50 years later, Western leftists are making this exact same mistake and allying with Muslims. They will have the same fate. And then, interestingly, one of the replies to this was a series of photos contrasting Afghanistan in 1970, where there are women dressed in Western garb in a lab, and Afghanistan 2012, where they are in the full beekeeper outfit, not allowed to go to elementary school. Iran in the 1970s, there's men and women enjoying themselves on a beach. Iran 2012, there they are in the beekeeper outfit with no rights. And then, interestingly, editorial, New York City 2021, with the obvious New York City 2050 or 30, they say. And it's the women, the beekeepers, and the rest of it. Whether that can happen here or not, I don't know.
4: I saw one yesterday in the town I live in. Woman in the full beekeeper outfit, just looking through the little eye slot. 100 degrees outside. Yeah. And she's walking down the sidewalk, completely covered in black, looking out that little slit.
5: And so many of the folks in your liberal enclave think that's beautiful. That's a beautiful culture. They get to do what they want to do. And the fact that it's a woman who is enslaved just doesn't
4: I know. The whole figuring out who ranks where on stuff, because I live in the kind of town where, you know, it's all about the patriarchy, this, the male dominated that. But you're okay with that woman walking down the street. You think that's perfectly right. Fine because of your multicultural view or anti-American view or whatever. It's so nuts.
5: If a Baptist said a woman should submit to her husband, they would go berserk.
4: That woman is walking down the street with a giant sign that says, "I'm being abused by a man." That's what she's doing, and nobody cares.
5: You people are insane. It's xenophilia.

0: carried forward. It's a right protected by the people. Celebrate our 250 years of freedom safely. If you see something, say something. Report suspicious behavior to local authorities. The right to celebrate, the duty to stay alert.
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16: So this guest essay in the New York Times about how we've never focused more on our mental health, and it's making our mental health worse as opposed to making it better. And there might be a connection between the two. And it fits in with something a really smart guy told me. I'm glad it came up in conversation because it really helped me at the time. So when my wife told me she wanted a divorce, I was very, very, very unhappy about that. I'm still very unhappy about that. But like, extremely unhappy about it at that moment, having a couple of young kids and particularly what it was going to do to them. And I was talking to a guy about how down I was about it. And he said, well, don't pathologize grief. In other words, something bad happened. You're supposed to feel bad, maybe for quite a while. That's the normal reaction to something bad happening. If you don't feel bad after something real bad happens, that's the weird thing. Right. You're supposed to feel bad after something bad happening. Again, maybe for quite a while.
17: You don't have depression. You're sad.
16: Exactly.
17: Two very different things.
16: And it's not something to fix. It's something you have to go through. It's part of being a human being. Mm-hmm. Differentiating the difference between the two, you know, isn't always the easiest, but we're clearly getting it wrong in modern society with some of these numbers they have in the New York Times, which are amazing. A third of American adults have given themselves a diagnosis of a mental illness based on information that they got online. A third. For Gen Z, half. Yeah. Half of Gen Z thinks they have a mental illness, usually anxiety or depression. Obviously, that doesn't make any sense.
17: Yeah. Yeah. You throw in ADHD, and there are legitimate cases of all of them, of course.
16: Yeah. They call it concept creep in the New York Times, and how we've just kept expanding the definition of depression, anxiety, all these different things to where it encompasses pretty much just being a human being.
17: Human experience, yeah.
16: The human experience, right.
17: I believe that we did not pay enough attention to mental health issues back in the day, or treated them

0: poorly, but like everything else in life, there's a sweet spot. I mean, let's put this aside because, you know, if people say, look, Joe, you're talking like you know everything. I've got anxiety, terrible anxiety. This drug has helped me, blah, blah, blah. That may be true. But if you obsess over your physical health, it will hurt your health. You will make yourself insane. You will become or are a hypochondriac. That's not to say you shouldn't pay attention if you have chest pains. Or whatever. There's a sweet spot. But if you obsess over this stuff, and I've got enough hypochondria to be an authority on this this topic, you can't obsess over it or it will convince you, you know, you've got the malady.
1: Well, I would guess, having gotten to this point where we are, that we were better off leaning toward the underappreciating it than the overappreciating it. The soldiering on, the, you know, whatever, get over it lifestyle. Because it's just such a crazy way to be a society.
0: Right.
1: The way it is right now. Listen to this experiment.
0: Yeah, go ahead.
1: Let me find it here. The problem isn't just that many people give themselves incorrect diagnoses. It's also that these diagnoses can put people on the path to developing poor mental health, a kind of self-fulfilling prophecy. When people in one study were encouraged to adopt a very broad view of what constitutes trauma, you sit them down and say, no, no, no. Did you ever have a dog die? Okay, then you've had trauma, you know, that sort of thing. Mm-hmm. So you're suffering from trauma. You broaden the definition of trauma with people. They reported greater levels of distress after watching a film clip with disturbing content and were more likely to describe the experience as personally traumatic.
0: Yeah.
1: So you broaden the definition of trauma, then you're more likely to say bad things that happened to you or were traumatic and you're suffering from trauma.
0: Right.
1: Not surprising.
0: And again, I'm all for the sweet spot, not the extremes, but I'm struck by discussion we've had, or the appropriateness of a discussion we've had several times on, you know, slightly different topics, the mommy effect and the daddy effect. When the kid falls down and scrapes their knee at the playground, often mommy will say, oh no, come to me, oh, with hugs and stuff. And dad will say, ah, you're fine, go play. And we can all picture, certainly those of us who've raised kids, we can picture the kid in scenario one really steers into the trauma of the skinned knee with blubbering and cries and getting hugs and stuff, which feel nice. Whereas the kid that dad says, nah, you look okay to me. You'll be fine. Go play. I mean, it's not hard to extrapolate that phenomenon to I'm feeling some anxiety. I'm feeling some depression. I'm unsure of myself. I have imposter syndrome. I'm not sure people like me, whatever. If the people around you say, yeah, me too, and you go on with your day, you're going to have a different attitude than, oh, no, no, you probably have anxiety. That's just the way we're made as beasts.
1: Well, in terms of being too far one direction or the other, just looking at society as opposed to individual people, if the S hits the fan and you got a society that's, you know, under the covers suffering from anxiety and depression over every single thing that happens in their lives versus
0: sniffling self-obsessed panty wastes
1: versus a society where they suck it up.
0: Yeah.
1: Which society is going to prevail?
0: Yeah, I'm betting heavily on society number two.
1: It's not much of a question.
0: Yeah.
1: Anyway, I think the fact that an article like that saying we've gone way too far showing up in the New York Times is definitely a sign that we've gone too far.
0: Oh, it's a touchy, touchy subject, isn't it, friends? All have, and maybe it's you yourself, don't we all have folks, loved ones, who are in this world dealing with this stuff, perhaps taking medications, etc., and
1: who clearly have something wrong with them? It's not even debatable. I shouldn't say something wrong. That's not the right term. But
0: I think it's the right term.
1: Okay, fine. But it's clear. I mean, it's not even a question. Mm-hmm. I've got one in my life, which I've talked a lot about. I mean, it's not even a question that something isn't functioning the way it's supposed to in terms of emotional regulation and everything.
0: Well, I was actually talking about the opposite, kind of the borderline cases. I would like to put that piece in front of some people and find a way to say, I'm not suggesting you're not legit or you're faking it or whatever, I just want you to keep these thoughts in mind as you look at your own mental health. It's a difficult needle to thread, but I feel like I'm going to thread it.
1: I don't know. People are so touchy-feely, soft in this modern world. I was about to say everybody's had this experience, but maybe you haven't. I was going to say, hasn't everybody had the experience where you're like down about this or scared about that or whatever, and somebody just like says, get over it, or come on, or you don't have a choice, or whatever, and you snap out of it, you're fine. Right. Hasn't everybody had that experience? I have multiple times in my life.
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14: Watching and waiting, I'm Paul Stevens, Fox News. A big attack on Iran could be imminent, including a land blockade.
15: The British Telegraph newspaper is reporting a land blockade is under consideration by President Trump and Israeli Prime Minister Benjamin Netanyahu to increase economic pressure on the regime after months of attacks have failed to bring them to their knees. The article suggesting the plan could require the U.S. and Israel to petition Iran's neighbors to restrict or close border crossings, which would limit exports and imports to the country. Iran shares borders with seven different countries, including Iraq, Pakistan, and Turkey, which all maintain economic and political cooperation with Tehran.
14: And that's Fox's Anita Vogel. President Trump also says he's starting to, quote-unquote, lose faith in the prospect of getting a deal with Iran, accusing Tehran of lying about its negotiations with the U.S. The president, meantime, not buying that Iranian hackers are behind the cyber attack on Minnesota's water system. Meantime, several other states are also reporting some strange activity as well.
16: The FBI says water and wastewater utility companies in seven states have now reported malicious cyber attack incidents since Monday. Investigators immediately suspected Iran, but not the president.
17: They blame it on Iran. I don't think so. I think I blame it on Minnesota because they're grossly incompetent. There was a cyber attack of 30 water plants, and I would blame it on Minnesota. They like to say, oh, it's Iran. Iran should be so lucky. Iran's got bigger problems than worrying about Minnesota.
16: The first evidence of trouble surfaced in Minnesota. The mayor of Brahm says on Monday, the water plant operator realized the tower was calling for water, but the well was not cooperating.
14: And that's Fox's Mike Tobin. Experts, though, who think it's Iran are saying the regime is looking for a weak point in the U.S. America is listening to Fox News.
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18: WGY News, I'm Paul DeCastro. The Saratoga County Sheriff's Office is investigating after a missing Wilton woman was found dead Friday inside a parked car at a Malta hotel. Deputies discovered the body of 69-year-old Nancy Ryle in the parking lot of the Home 2 Suites around 6:15 p.m. Ryle had been reported missing after leaving her home on Foothills Court Sunday. The investigation is ongoing. Albany County is taking steps to address mental illness among the homeless.
19: On Monday, the Albany County Department of Mental Health officially launched its street psychiatry pilot program. The goal is to provide mental health services to people experiencing homelessness around the county. The program is being funded by a $250,000 grant from the City of Albany. 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
18: Latham-based Troop G of New York State Police arrested a Schenectady man for leading police on a multi-county pursuit Thursday afternoon. Arrested was 34-year-old Danzo Robinson, and multiple charges include unlawfully fleeing police, reckless endangerment, and drug possession. The chase began on the Northway in Saratoga County before it eventually ended in the area of Central and Covington Avenues in Schenectady. And the FDA is recalling millions of eye drops because they may not be sterile.
20: Nearly 12.5 million bottles of Roto cooling eye drops are included in the recall. The FDA says they were sold individually and in two packs and include a number of varieties, including all-in-one, max strength, and optic glow. This is what the FDA calls a class 2 recall, which means the products involved may cause temporary reversible effects and serious health consequences are unlikely. You can learn more about the recall and the products involved on the company's website. I'm Daria Albinger.
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21: The WGY AccuWeather forecast, sun and clouds, humid day, high today 84, cloudy and humid tonight, low near 68. Tomorrow, cloudy, breezy and humid, a thunderstorm late afternoon, high 83. Monday, cloudy, humid, shower and a heavy thunderstorm. That could cause some flooding. Look for the high on Monday at 80. From the WGY Weather Center, I'm Steve Williams.
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0: All right. Good morning. I was thinking this morning that, you know the song Smoke on the Water? Smoke on the Water, A Fire in the Sky. You know that one?
1: Yes, I do, actually.
0: Well, as I'm looking at the lake this morning, there's fog, and then there's this big ball of sun coming over the mountain. And I'm thinking, that must be what the song's about. What do you think? Smoke probably. On the water? Fire in the sky?
1: Probably.
0: Yeah. So I think I got the lyrics. Now I know where it came from. But, folks, it is absolutely gorgeous out there. Gorgeous. So get up, get motivated, get your arsh moving, because it is absolutely spectacular. And after the rain that we've had, God bless the poor people that have gone through heartache. You know, there's nothing worse than having water damage. Not too sure if there was any death associated with it. Hopefully there wasn't. But bottom line gets down to is that, you know, things can be replaced. People can't. So hopefully, if you're listening and you're in the 518 area code or surrounding areas, we've had a tough week with weather. Pretty tough week. We should be good for rain for quite some time. But hopefully you had a great week. We had a busy week. Got another busy week coming up. I'm heading to Florida to see some people and some business. So, you know, giddy up, go. Giddy up, go. It's not getting any slower. It's getting probably a little bit busier at my ripe old age of 39. But, you know, I was thinking this morning when I was driving in the car, I guess there's one thing I want to talk about because, you know, I had a nice ride yesterday with my son and Jeremy coming back from the Oneonta area. And we were discussing life, I guess you could say. And those guys started talking in the car. I was just kind of listening what they're paying in rent. And I won't tell you which one is, but one's paying $2,700 a month. And the other one's paying about $2,300 a month for rent. And then you add in health care, what they have to pay out of pocket through the employer for health care. I mean, you're looking at, you know, anywhere from, you know, pretty damn close to $3,000 a month to have a roof over your head and to have health care in today's society for young people. And I could understand the anxiety out there. I always figured that, you know, if you work hard, you know, you're going to be able to get to the end of the rainbow. I still believe in that. I still believe that, you know, it's amazing how lucky I've become by working hard. I always had two jobs. You know, when I was going to college, I lifeguarded and I bartended at night, you know. Would have liked to have had more R&R time. But you know what? When you got to pay the bills, you got to pay for college and everything else. It's, you know, I didn't have, I wasn't part of the lucky DNA club. And because of that, you know, I think you have a work ethic that's kind of ingrained in you and it carries through throughout your life. But, you know, I do have a soft spot in my heart because I really think it's difficult at this time for a lot of the young people in order to get ahead. And then you add in college loans. You know, I had a chat with a young professional the other day. He's got a mortgage, but he doesn't have a house. You know, he's got $120,000 of college loans. I don't know what the hell he's paying. He's like paying $1,200, $1,300 a month for college loans. And you add in those other expenses, healthcare, and they wonder why the kids are living in the basement. And I guess the question for some of us, you know, one of the promises that I made my kids was that you go to school, you get decent grades, I pay for your education, no matter what you want to do. And, you know, luckily, both my sons, David got a 2-year degree, and he said, that's it, no more. Had enough of this nonsense. And I said, okay. He says, I'm going to class. And, you know, he was a straight A student, and he said, I'm bored. I said, well, you got a 2-year degree out of Hudson Valley. I said, now, you know what? Be on your way, my man. Be on your way. Go fly. And he flew. He's in Tampa, Florida, doing well. My son went to Siena. He's doing well. And my daughter's going to finish up her degree at FAU, Florida Atlantic University, this year. But she's going to go to graduate school because she wants to be a school counselor. But I understand. I understand, you know, what is the value? There's a lot of information out there. I actually did a little reading on this morning when I got out of bed. You know, what is the value of a college education today if you really don't have a destination? I think it's a flip of a coin, folks. I hate to say that. You know, you spend hundreds of thousands of dollars for a college education. But what the hell good is it if, you know, you got nowhere to go? You got no destination. You know, okay, you're balanced.

0: you're educated. You know, you can, you know, at the cocktail hour, you can talk about, you know, the arts. But, you know, what does it mean in regards to the bottom line? Paying the bills. So, you know, a lot of my family, if you're a longtime listener, you understand that, you know, most of my family is in the construction business, HVAC, farming, etc. We were real smart. We got the hell out of the restaurant business, the ball and chain. But the bottom line gets down to is that, you know, I'm in the camp that I think that you should probably 2 to 3 years before you go to college, go work. Go figure it out. Go in the military for a couple of years. You know? Then they'll pay for your education. But I think a lot of kids go to school. And I talked to Jeremy in the car, who's, you know, one of our new employees, very smart. And he said he was bored with college. You know, he was bored. He was a straight A student. But, you know, it wasn't, you know, challenging for him. And, you know, he's fortunate. He's got a good brain. Where I was the guy in the corner with that hat, that funny hat sitting in the corner. You know, by the desk all by myself.
1: I was also one of those kids.
0: You know, I'd have to read it 100 times. He would read it once. But that's just the way it is. I grew up with learning disabilities. I didn't find that out until I was a young adult, what my problem was. And, you know, it's embarrassing. It's embarrassing as a child when you have a challenge comprehending, reading comprehension. My son had the same thing, Christopher William, until he was identified in school. And his fifth grade teacher basically identified his problem. And after that, he flew. He was like a bird. So, you know, I guess I'm ranting here a little bit as far as how tough it is today for young people. And that's going to lead me into what I'm going to talk a little bit about is, you know, it's not uncommon that I sit with a lot of people now and they got lots of money. You know, I talked about this with lots of clients this past week because a lot of them had lots of money. And I'm going to talk about, you know, maybe I can change your thought process a little bit because I know what I'm doing personally. But when we come back, we'll talk about that. This is a retirement planning show. I'm Dave Kopeck, your host, the one and only Dave. We'll see you on the other side of this break.
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0: All right. Get going, Dave.
1: You can do it, boy. I had a long day yesterday. I got finished and I got back to Albany and I dropped the two gentlemen that were with me off, and then I had to go to a wake last night. A beautiful woman, my best man's mother-in-law, his wife's mom, 11 brothers and sisters, a good Irish family from Albany off of Delaware Avenue, Mrs. Dolan. Just great, great, great, great people. Phenomenal people. Her wake was last night. Today's her funeral. And I'm unable to attend because of this radio commitment that I have. I thought my son could fill in, but Dad, I think I'm going to go golfing today. All right. Go golfing, Chris. But he deserves it. He works hard. My son, they all work hard. They all work hard. But the reason why I'm bringing this up is, Brian, the best man in my wedding, is probably one of the most wonderful people on earth. When I first met him, I didn't like him. He was this redheaded guy that played basketball at the Steuben Athletic Club, and I thought he was cocky. And I used to always say when we were playing, let me handle this guy, okay, because I'm going to beat him up a little bit, some elbows, a couple smacks in the face, try to get him off his game because Brian was a hell of a shooter. And make a long story short, after him and I going head-to-head and him not liking me not liking him, we became best of friends. And then he ended up being the best man in my wedding. But they've been challenged this week with some health issues in their family as well. But I'm sitting there last night at the funeral parlor. And, she was 97 years old. So to say that she lived a fantastic life is an understatement. And she has an unbelievable posse. When I say posse, I don't know how many, between kids and grandkids and great-grandkids, it's a whole bunch of Irish people. But to make a long story short, as sad as it was also a kind of a celebration because we found out that both of Brian's kids, one I knew about, they're having a baby, him and his wife's a doctor. And his daughter, as soon as she walked up to me to give me a hug, and I looked at her face and she looked at me and I knew exactly before she gave me the hug, I said, "You're pregnant." She goes, "How did you know?" I said, I can tell. So, you celebrate life. You celebrate the life that Mrs. Dolan had. And then you celebrate this new generation, the babies that are coming. And I found out they're going to have 5 of them over the next few months. 5 babies. So, the circle of life. If you remember that movie from Disney, The Lion King. I love that movie. And it just, I think it says so much about life, what do you carry? That's going to lead me into, you guys are, Reverend Dave here this morning. Yeah. Amen, baby. Amen. But that leads me into, I think, a serious conversation, right? And the serious conversation is, when do you release the funds? When does the money that I've accumulated in my lifetime start transitioning to my kids? When I'm dead and they're sitting there in their 60s, because Julie's 10 years younger than me, and they're going to be sitting there eating, whatever, soft food because their teeth are falling out. And they're going to say, "He was a hell of a guy, that dad of mine, mom." So I'm in the camp that if you got a whole hell of a lot of money, probably more than what you're going to need in your lifetime. Now, I think it's a gut check. I had a nice chat with a couple down in the Oneonta area yesterday, And everybody has certain things that they think about, you know? You know, how much is enough? I met this beautiful woman this past week and her daughter, Linda and Kelly, who just became new clients. And she's a gardener. And just like Barb is down in Oneonta, she's a gardener. And, you know, I'm looking at the garden yesterday down at Barb's house, and I'm saying, wow, I mean, this is unbelievable. I didn't tell her that because I didn't want her head to get too big. But it really is. I mean, the thing is that I love flowers and gardening and plant, but I can't do it because I work too much. So I don't have the time in order to do it. And my wife doesn't have the time to do it because she's always running around. But it's a passion, right? The passion is, and the reason why I'm bringing this up is because it's a great way for you to have something in your heart that is really true, that you really enjoy doing, but you got this big pile of money there that now you got to figure out, what am I going to do with it? What am I going to do with this money, and how am I going to transition it over to the next generation? So personally, myself, okay, I'll use myself as the guinea pig. I have started gifting to my children, right? For a lot of reasons, because I think it's a whole hell of a lot tougher today for individuals, young professionals, right? I'm not saying that, you know, they shouldn't bust their tails, because I insist on that. I know that all my kids are disciplined. I know that all my kids work hard. But I also, I want to see some of the benefits of what I've created in my lifetime to take care of my kids and my grandkids. Now, how you do that, how you bake the cake, that's up to you. But what the hell good is it when you're, you know, you're going to take a nap for a long time, right? When we go through the pearly gates, I don't know if we're sleeping, if we got wings, I don't know what the hell's going to happen, right? Hopefully I don't have a pitchfork and I'm down there, you know, dancing with the fire. If I am, I'm going to be down there with all my friends. That's why I figured it out. So it might be hot, but maybe hot's good because we'll be dancing a lot.
2: Hot might be fun. Never know.
1: You never know. That's right, Katie. Hot might be fun. But the bottom line gets down to is that with the greatest wealth transfer in the history of mankind, estimated to be now close to $100 trillion, $100 trillion, right? Wouldn't it be nice to see a smile on their face, you know, maybe a new car, maybe a college education fund, something to make, that makes your heart sing. You know what I mean? So with this great wealth transfer, you know, you hear all this crap, you know, we're having a workshop for women, you know, specifically for women. What they're basically saying is that they want to get the money from the women. Okay. They want to grab the money and manage the money from the women because they stick around a hell of a lot longer than the guys, and they want to grab your money, right? That's the whole marketing now in the financial services industry. We help women. We help women after the husband passes away. What they should say is that we want your money because your husband's going to die first. That's what the advertisement piece should be, right? There's all sorts of research and data, you know, 2/3 of the wealth in a very short period of time is going to be controlled by skirts, not by pants. So if that is the case, right, and Papa's there and he's trying to figure out, well, what do I want to transfer to the next generation? You know, what kind of shape do I want to put my kids in and my grandkids in? It's challenging, folks. It's challenging. It's challenging for my wife and I. It's challenging for our clients. We have, I think 1,600 clients now. 1,600 clients, ballpark. And everybody, all 1,600 of our clients, have different ideas and objectives, right? Husband and wife. We can sit down at the kitchen tables in our offices, across from a dinner table, having a chat. Pretty consistent that it's never the same, where his or her objectives are going to be a little bit different. But, you know, when you grow up tough, or if you grow up and you've got the silver spoon, maybe it's a little bit different. I'm not saying I grew up tough, because I always had clothes, I always had food in my belly, but there wasn't a lot of fluff, if you know what I mean. And my grandparents, no fluff, zero, zippo. You know, they worked until they died or until they moved into Scaticoke with us. So with this great wealth transfer, and we're going to talk a little bit more about this in the next half hour, I'm going to give you some ideas and suggestions. You got to have a chat. You got to have a chat with your spouse. And I'm also a big believer, you know what? You need to pull your pants down, right? You need to take your clothes off and show the kids, this is everything that we got. Okay. 100% of your wealth should be told to your children and loved ones, because you don't want it to go through the cracks. I mean, there's horror stories of money that is forgotten, that's sitting at some bank at XYZ. Why is that? Because daddy wanted to have that little account. It was his 911 that we forgot about. Oh my God, we forgot. There was only $83,000 in there. Only, right? So we'll talk about wealth transfer when we come back. And if we can be of assistance, 1-888-580-1919 is our office telephone number. We have met some fantastic people recently. And God bless. Thank you so much for the confidence that you have placed in us. And I promise you, as long as I'm alive, we're going to always try to do the best for you. We'll be right back.

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1: WGY News, I'm Paul DeCastro. The Capital Region continues to deal with the impact of Wednesday's historic rainfall and flooding. Parts of Route 50 in Sand Lake were washed away. In Skodak, several roads flooded, leaving some stranded. Catskill is under a boil water advisory until further notice. Some lawmakers visited affected areas on Friday to get a first-hand look at the damages. There's a jury duty scam in Rensselaer County.
2: Sheriff's Office says several people are reporting calls from an investigator Crawford who tells its victims they owe fines for missing jury duty. They're demanding payment by gift card only. One person lost $1,500. Officials say not to disclose any personal information and to hang up the phone immediately and report it to the Sheriff's Office. Marty Casper, News Radio, 103.1 and 810 WGY.
1: Siena University announced it is eliminating its $50 application for prospective students. The change is effective today. Siena officials say research has shown application fees can discourage qualified students, particularly those from lower-income backgrounds. A study shows more Americans are now turning to marijuana more than alcohol.
3: Data from the Substance Abuse and Mental Health Services Administration shows more than 21 million Americans over the age of 12 smoked some Mary Jane at least once a day in 2025. That's compared to only about 17 million Americans who drank alcohol every day or most days.
4: I mean, I smoke more than I drink, so I guess it's true.
5: I grew up around it. I tried it, but it never had no effect on me.
6: To each his own, I guess. I think it's better to smoke weed than to drink, you know? At least when you're smoking weed, you know what's going on. You drink alcohol, you're like an idiot.
3: The numbers also show more people are smoking weed over cigarettes. In New York, I'm Natalie Migliori.
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7: The WGY AccuWeather forecast, sun and clouds, humid day, high today 84, cloudy and humid tonight, low near 68. Tomorrow, cloudy, breezy and humid, a thunderstorm late afternoon, high 83. Monday, cloudy, humid, shower and a heavy thunderstorm. That could cause some flooding. Look for the high on Monday at 80. From the WGY Weather Center, I'm Steve Williams.
8: All right, we're back on this beautiful Saturday, the first day of August. I can't even believe it, to be honest with you. I can't believe it's August 1st. It's starting to sound like my mother and father. I can't believe it's August. You know, it's just, I don't, when your son says to you, boy, dad, time's flying by, you wait, brother, you wait. Hopefully you're listening to me out on the golf course as the old man sitting in here in the mine with his pick and shovel. You know, I got to tease him, Katie.
9: Of course, it's your right as a parent. That's what my parents would say.
8: He deserves it, though. He's been working hard this past week. You know, we're talking about this great wealth transfer. When should you pass the money on to the next generation? And I think, you know, it's a gut check. It really is. The problem is, you know, I had a good client of mine. Matter of fact, his wife just texted me. It's kind of a funny thing. I said to her about her garden. I said her beans. She didn't give me. She said, I'm just out there picking all these beans and all this. Oh, they're so delicious. I'm saying to myself, well, maybe she'll give me a bag of those beans on the way home. Well, she didn't. You know, I'm teasing you, Barb. But the bottom line is that her husband had mentioned something to me, which has resonated with me. You know, certain people say certain things that stick with you. And he said, do you think my financial advisor did me wrong or didn't give me good information when I was younger, because I put so much of my money in IRAs and 401ks, all pre-tax money? And the answer to that is an emphatic no. Your financial advisor did not do you wrong. Anytime you put money away, right, that's a positive. right? You did it. You were disciplined enough to do it. The problem is that guys my age and his age, that's all we had for a long period of time was pre-tax contributions. 401k, IRA, blah, blah, blah, KEO, SEP. You can go through the whole laundry list. And your money grows what? Tax deferred until you have to are forced to liquidate because of required minimum distribution. So if that is the case, if you got so much of your money in IRAs, which I do personally, I personally have way too much money in IRAs. The two biggest mistakes I made in my life, and for the young people, I said this to the young guys in the car yesterday, you know, Christopher William and Jeremy. I said, listen, you need to understand something because we were talking about another individual that called us on the telephone. We were in the car, young professional attorney, wants to buy insurance. And I said, you tell him to load up. You tell him to load up. Have him get as much term insurance because he's from a very successful family. He's going to have a very successful career. He's going to make a whole hell of a lot of money, probably, most likely, because his family did. I said, max out the most amount of term insurance that he can buy that's convertible to permanent. Got that? Buy permanent, right, insurance through a term policy. So you're paying cheap on the front end, but ultimately when you want to convert it to permanent, which you'll probably have to for estate planning purposes later in life, but you want to have the maximum amount of velocity of dollars. That's the biggest mistake that I made. I was sitting there, Dan Bouchard, you know, I said, you know, I got a wife, I got a couple kids. I got a half, he goes, half a million. That's not enough. I said, yeah, it's enough. She works, you know, half a million's enough. It wasn't enough. And as I grew in the business and as we had more responsibility and we had more children, I said, you know what? He was right. I should have went for the maximum amount of term insurance with the conversion feature. Now, why do I say that? And I say this to anybody that buys insurance. Okay? You always want to shoot for the moon. Always get underwritten, even for more than you would really want. Why is that? Because you might change your mind and want more, or you can always go down. You can never go up. If you go up, you got to get rewritten again. You got to go through underwriting, all that nonsense. And it's a bunch of you know what. It's not fun. So myself personally, you know, I should have went and got more, and I didn't. And my wife used to always say to me when we sit down to the taxes and we're doing our summary for your end, you're going to go get more insurance? Yeah. And I didn't. The cobbler's son. The cobbler's son, right? The cobbler's son. It's easy to procrastinate. Believe me. Biggest procrastinator for a long period of time about putting my estate plan in place. I need to do more with estate planning now. You know, this beautiful woman that came in the other day, Linda, and her daughter, that just it was like poof. I just got a brain flash here. You know, she's got a great life, but she needs to button up her estate plan. Right? It's easy to do, but it's not easy to do if you don't know where to go and the person to talk to. We're actually in discussions now that should we have an attorney on staff internally? This is what we talked about on the way back from Oneonta to Albany yesterday for a short period of time. I'm in the camp that I think the answer to that is going to be yes. Right? Now, the gentleman that we're hired, he's actually on board now. We haven't announced it yet, but we will announce it in the next week or so. We'll be graduating from Syracuse University with a law degree. He's been in business now for about 4 or 5 years. Very smart. Comes from a very prestigious, well, not prestigious, I can't say prestigious. He comes from a great family. How's that sound? He comes from a great family. And he's going to be working with us out of the Syracuse office. That's where he lives now. That's where his wife and soon to be baby daughter, or they're going to be. But I need somebody internally, because a lot of times I feel like we're getting the runaround with attorneys. And I'm not good with runaround, spinning my wheels. The guys in the office and the gals think I'm too aggressive. I'm too in your face. But, you know, like I say to people, when it needs to get done, it needs to get done. Because no one has a crystal ball about tomorrow when something's going to happen, right? We all have stories. We all have history. We all know people that just went down. And when you're doing estate planning, it's important to have two, the husband and wife, because there's tactical things that you can do in order to preserve or transfer wealth. So bottom line gets down to is that when we go through this process now of estate planning and transfer of wealth with $120 trillion of wealth, I'm in the camp that it's better for me to get the money to my kids and my loved ones rather than sending it down so they can just burn it and basically blow it up down in Washington, D.C., whatever they're going to do with it. I think I pay enough, and I've paid enough in my lifetime. I'm going to try to maximize my wealth transfer for my family. You know, I don't need to buy $1,000 hammers and $1,500 toilet seats, right? Because they don't care. So when you're sitting down building out your plan and you're thinking about, right, you're thinking about how can I transfer my wealth, just remember, okay, I'm not, you know, people are going to say, geez, you know, you got a soft spot for the young people. Well, I do. I do have a soft spot for young people, you know, because I think it's challenging today. With gadgets and gizmos and all the nonsense that's out there, I think, you know what, it's easy to get distracted, but it's also easy to feel like you're, you know, not the right person, you know, the right color hair, your teeth aren't white enough, you know, you're too fat, you know, I got to go take a pill for this, a pill for that, an injection. You know, all over the Northway now there's signs, you know, get a pill, get a shot so you can lose weight. But that being said, the reason why I'm saying this is that, you know, when you're sitting down and trying to figure out, well, boy, I had a pretty good year. You know, God, you know, we made hundreds of thousands of dollars this year. Well, maybe you carve off a little bit of that and you gift it. The other thing is with IRAs. You know, we have a woman down in the Kingston area. I think she's got like 25, the most wonderful people. They're originally from Saratoga. Just great. I got to go down and see them. They're just great, great people. That's another problem with our business. As we get bigger, it's harder for me to spend time with people that I want to spend time with. You know, she has like 25 beneficiaries of her IRA that is heartfelt. And Lisa goes through it with her every year as far as how she wants to make the contributions. So I would say, you know, if you want to get in a good fight this weekend, sit down and talk about your money with your spouse. Right? That's always a good way to have a good fight. What's mine? What's yours? That's the other thing too. Sometimes it's my money, your money. That was never a conversation in my house. It was never her money or my money, because if I ever said that was my money, there'd be a frying pan or there'd be a pot coming across the kitchen heading towards my head.
9: Understandable.
8: It's understandable, Katie. But it was always our. Even now when I say, you know, my portfolio, my wife always says, our portfolio, our portfolio. So we're going to have to take a break here and come back for our last segment. Chris McCarthy's coming in for the hour to talk about some new products that are out there that I think that are unbelievable for retirees. But as always, if we can be of assistance, 888-580-1919 is our telephone number at the office. We're booking out until September now. I'm in Florida next week, the traveling salesman. I'll be back. I leave Tuesday morning and come back on Friday night. So if you want to talk to me, schedule it through Jim. We'll be right back.
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big believer in it. You know, it would have been easy for me to quit when it wasn't rosy, sunny. But you follow through. You just keep on marching, marching to the beat. And I personally believe that your beliefs come true. But I'm also kind of religious. You know, I don't, you know, bang the Bible up and down and jump up and down. But I do believe that there's a greater power than us, and I do believe in prayer because it has helped me throughout my lifetime. So depending on the project, right, whatever you're working on, such as your estate plan or building wealth transfer, right, build a list and have a positive mindset. Sounds kind of corny, you know. I know it sounds corny. Dave's preaching again, but I'm not preaching. Basically, I'm saying is this, okay? No plan, any destination will do. No plan, any destination will do. It's tough to have conversations sometimes, right? We all know that. There's a lot of times I hesitate to say certain things to certain people because I don't want them to take it wrong. You know, sometimes, you know, you've got to kind of do the tap dance around a topic that needs to be addressed. But, you know, I believe how to eat an elephant one bite at a time, right? Set a short list. I'm going to get this done this week. Maybe one thing, right? If you got 10 things, put one on the list. Put it on the refrigerator, right? So you see it all the time. I have post-it notes. That's what I do. Because I'll say to my wife, Jesus, I forgot. What the hell was I just thinking about? Right? I say it all the time. She goes, I don't know what the hell you're thinking about. I'll just say, why'd I walk in this room? You know, why am I sitting in the car? it's crazy sometimes. Like, what the hell is going on? You know what I mean? But, you know, I got a little black book that I carry with me all the time. People look at me like, what the hell is he carrying that little black book for all the time? Right? You know what it is? I make notes of things that I have to remember. Right? People say certain things, I make a note. Not everything, but certain things that I need to follow up on. And then I go back in my book and I say, oh, Christ, I forgot to do that. You know, oh, Jesus, I got to get on that. You know, or I got to call and get somebody doing that. Actions, right, will follow your beliefs. So if you think you can do it, just keep on trying and you're going to do it. No doubt in my mind. And it's no different with an estate plan. It's no different with your investments. It's no different finding a financial team, right? Who do you feel comfortable with, right? Schlickmick, guy that comes in with the fast car and, you know, the big suits and, you know, the fancy hair and, you know, well, that's not us. We're kind of, you know, flannel shirts and, you know, I always say this all the time. I probably feel more comfortable with the hardworking man than the C-suite. It's just who I am. It's how I grew up, right? I grew up in a very small community. When I say tiny, Scaticoke is not Metropolis, folks. We had a parade when they put in a flashing light at the four-corner intersection. That's how small Scaticoke was. We were like, it's so enthusiastic that we had a street light. It sounds crazy, but it's true. We do the four corner intersection. There wasn't a four way flash. I mean, I don't know what year it went in. There was a flasher, I think, in downtown Scaticoke, right there on the corner. But make a list of what you want to get done and talk it through. You might not come to the end result that you both want, but at least you had the conversation and there's no surprises. The worst thing you can do is to do nothing, the do nothing plan. And then you sit there and

0: say, oh, you know what? We're in deep doo-doo now. And I think, as I said, you know, we run projections at a very, very low interest rate, I think, comparable to what the markets have given us. You know, we run everything at a projection of 6%. And then, you know, we look at the numbers and we see, you know, what kind of shape are they in? Are they going to be successful at the 6% number and with, I think, 2.5% or 3% inflation, just to make sure that we're able to keep pace. You adjusted just a little bit. You had a 1.5% or 2% more as far as your net return. I mean, the numbers over 15, 20 years can be staggering as far as the amount of wealth that's going to be created. And I can tell you from the bottom of my heart, when you lose a spouse, unless you're younger, right, a lot of times what happens is that your social agenda, your spending does not increase, it decreases. That's why I have such a soft spot in my heart for women. It sounds like a marketing piece right here, like, you know, call us up because we love women. But the thing is that I've seen too many individuals that have lost spouses way too early in life. And I think Anna, I know that Anna listens every week, and I want her to know that I love her, and she's a beautiful, beautiful woman. And her husband was one of the greatest guys on earth, just a phenomenal man. And, you know, she lost him way too early in life. But she had a passion, and her passion was that she wanted to go around and make people happy, and she ended up being a clown. And she went to hospitals, and she went to, you know, cancer places where people are having, you know, major issues. And she took this passion and she carried it forward into her retirement years. So there is some part of this is self-fulfillment, you know. And as I said, I believe personally, your belief, as long as you work through it and you're disciplined, can come true. So I would tell you today, you got this big pile of money sitting there somewhere, right? You know, set a short-term goal list, right? I told a client yesterday, go buy a car. Go buy a truck, will you? Please, go buy a truck. If he doesn't have a truck, the next time I go down and see him, I'm going to smack him. But, you know, I haven't seen anybody come back and say to me, you know, I've been here before. This is one time opportunity. You know, live your life. Let your financial team worry about the money. Live your life. Because when it's all said and done, I've said this to my wife, I've said it to my kids, I don't want to be laying on the bed saying I have regrets. I think all of us in a lot of ways feel that way. We want to make sure that we're dotting our I's, crossing our T's, making sure everything's buttoned up and protected. But the bottom line gets down to, we also want to have that three-letter word. You know, we want to have some fun. F-U-N. So I like to have fun. I like to laugh. I love people, as you can tell. My problem with people sometimes is that I can't get to them quick enough, meaning that we're going to have to learn how to have more broadcasts through RPG. Because I'll see clients coming in and they'll say, "Jesus, I haven't seen you in a while." Well, we're going to rectify that. We need to resolve that and have broadcast maybe on a quarterly basis when they can call in and ask questions, say hi, blah, blah, blah, whatever it may be. So, but again, the greatest wealth transfer is happening as we speak. You know, and as it happens, I think you've got to just start thinking to yourself, how have I made my estate plan? You know, is it adequate enough in order to facilitate what I'm trying to do for my kids, my grandkids? You know, I don't want the evil son-in-law or daughter-in-law or the pool boy or, you know, Joe Gigolo. I mean, I got a woman right now who's really wrapped up with a gigolo. I had a we sat down. I'll tell you a real quick story. They took Lisa with me because I wanted some defense. I'm sitting at a restaurant with this guy, and the first thing he says to me after about 5 minutes of conversation, let me see your financial statements. And I looked at him and I said, like hell, you're not looking at her financial statements. And I looked at her and I just said, I'm not giving this guy your financial statements. You've been dating him for like 5-6 months. It's none of his damn business what your financial statements are. Because I promised her husband that I would watch out and take care of her. Right? Well, to make a long story short, we're at a restaurant. And it got a little heated, right? I remember the waitress coming over and saying, is everything okay? Yeah, everything's fine. Just doing some adjustment here. Got the screwdriver out for this guy. So I took the screwdriver out, and I basically said to him, you got two options, pal. You're not seeing the statement, or she can fire me right now. Okay? But you're not seeing her financial statements because you know your damn business. You put a ring on it, or you guys get engaged or something like that, then we'll have another chat. But I told her husband that I would protect her. It's none of your damn business. So she made a decision. The decision was she's sticking with me. I don't know what happened to him. I don't know if he's still around or not. I think he is still around. He's still sniffing around. But you know what? Make a promise, you keep it. So even if it hurts. Remember what I say all the time? ADTRT. Always do the right thing. Even if it hurts, always do the right thing. We'll be back. I've got Mr. McCarthy going to be here. He'll tell you how much he loves me, probably at least 10 times. You think, Katie?
1: I bet he's going to interrupt your intro and say, Happy Saturday.
0: That's exactly what he's going to do. All right, we'll be right back. God bless everybody. See you on the other side of the news.

0: disarmament deal. I'm Angelo Bavaro, Fox News. President Trump reporting Hamas for the first time is agreeing to give up their arms if Israel meets certain conditions.
1: President Trump touting this really as a major achievement. He also said it's one that simply would have been impossible to get done without the success the U.S. had already in the war against Iran.
2: It's a great breakthrough. Nobody thought that would be possible, to disarm Hamas. That shows you how much success we're having with Iran.
1: Here in the region, we've gotten back into that rhythm of attacks, one side striking the other, the next night the other side striking. Multiple drone attacks targeting U.S. bases in Kuwait. No casualties reported.
0: Fox's Steve Harrigan. Beijing officially denies providing direct military assistance to Iran. The U.S. and Israel are contemplating upping the pressure on Iran.
3: The British Telegraph newspaper is reporting a land blockade is under consideration by President Trump and Israeli Prime Minister Benjamin Netanyahu to increase economic pressure on the regime after months of attacks have failed to bring them to their knees. The article suggesting the plan could require the U.S. and Israel to petition Iran's neighbors to restrict or close border crossings, which would limit exports and imports to the country. Iran shares borders with seven different countries, including Iraq, Pakistan, and Turkey, which all maintain economic and political cooperation with Tehran.
0: Fox's Anita Vogel there. Ukrainian President Volodymyr Zelensky has pitched President Trump and other American officials on helping Ukraine win permission from tech titan Elon Musk to use his Starlink satellite communication system to guide strikes inside Russia. The push for expanded use of Starlink comes as Zelensky looks for an alternate way to mitigate the need for U.S. Patriot air defense systems. 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
5: WGY News, I'm Paul DeCastro. The Saratoga County Sheriff's Office is investigating after a missing Wilton woman was found dead Friday inside a parked car at a Malta hotel. Deputies discovered the body of 69-year-old Nancy Ryle in the parking lot of the Home 2 Suites around 6:15 p.m. Ryle had been reported missing after leaving her home on Foothills Court Sunday. The investigation is ongoing. Albany County is taking steps to address mental illness among the homeless.
6: On Monday, the Albany County Department of Mental Health officially launched its street psychiatry pilot program. The goal is to provide mental health services to people experiencing homelessness around the county. The program is being funded by a $250,000 grant from the City of Albany. 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
5: Latham-based Troop G of New York State Police arrested a Schenectady man for leading police on a multi-county pursuit Thursday afternoon. Arrested was 34-year-old Danzo Robinson, and multiple charges include unlawfully fleeing police, reckless endangerment, and drug possession. The chase began on the Northway in Saratoga County before it eventually ended in the area of Central and Covington Avenues in Schenectady. And the FDA is recalling millions of eye drops because they may not be sterile.
7: Nearly 12.5 million bottles of Roto cooling eye drops are included in the recall. The FDA says they were sold individually and in two packs and include a number of varieties, including all-in-one, max strength, and optic glow. This is what the FDA calls a class 2 recall, which means the products involved may cause temporary, reversible effects and serious health consequences are unlikely. You can learn more about the recall and the products involved on the company's website. I'm Daria Albinger.
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8: The WGY AccuWeather forecast, sun and clouds, humid day, high today 84, cloudy and humid tonight, low near 68. Tomorrow, cloudy, breezy and humid, a thunderstorm late afternoon, high 83. Monday, cloudy, humid, shower and a heavy thunderstorm. That could cause some flooding. Look for the high on Monday at 80. From the WGY Weather Center, I'm Steve Williams.
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11: All right, we are back. I'm your host, Dave Kopeck. Tell me. Go ahead, tell me how much you love me.
2: Big time, baby. Keep signing those checks and I'm going to love you more. Good morning.
11: Come on over here. Give me a hug.
2: There's too many prerequisites to this position. I seem to find out new duties every week.
11: You know what I'm doing? I just told Chris I'm going to do a clam bake up at the lake in September.
2: Yeah, that'll be fun.
11: For everybody at the office. I'll do like on a Saturday or a Sunday. I'll have a caterer. I'll do some clams, some steamers, some raw, do some oysters, do some lobsters.
2: I'll have to be wheeled out.
11: That's all right.
2: You got to set up a conveyor belt to my car.
11: I haven't, you know, we haven't done that in years. We used to do it. Bill and Maddie used to do it. The bags.
2: Right.
11: You know, the bake. What's the place in Latham?
2: Krause's?
11: No, there was the other joint right across from the Century House.
2: Oh, dear.
11: I can't think of the name of it. Julie will text me because she listens to the show. But to make a long story short, we used to go there. You used to be able to go there and just you'd have your own like section.
2: And
11: they would do clam bakes.
2: No,
11: I don't know if they still do it or not. That might be easier.
2: But just, wasn't there one in Half Moon near the river?
11: Yeah.
2: Krause's?
11: That was Krause's, but that was on the other side. That was on the Saratoga County side. I'm talking about across from... You know the Century House is no longer there?
2: You know, it was a very weird feeling when I drove by.
11: Yeah.
2: And I think the only structure left is the...
11: Original,
2: yeah. And it just, you know, I had so many fun times there.
11: I know.
2: Over the years, my family used to go out to dinner there.
11: I can't remember how many times I saw you stumble out of there.
2: What? But we had seminars there and stuff like that. So, yeah, it was almost like they took a part of your heart, you know?
11: Well, like anything else, everything comes to an end.
2: Yeah.
11: They had enough. Nobody wanted to continue in the business with it, the O'Hearns. They decided it was time to pull the plug and let somebody else take the ball and run with it.
2: You know who I thought was a hell of a nice guy was Colin.
11: Great guy.
2: Super.
11: Great guy.
2: I knew him for many, many years. I haven't seen him in years. I hope he's doing great.
11: We saw him, I don't know, about a year ago we went there, Chris and Marissa and myself and Julie. They had a phenomenal lobster roll. Julie and I love hot lobster rolls.
2: Mm-hmm.
11: They're hard to find, but there, you went there, it was delicious. It was like being at the Cape. And if you like seafood, not everybody likes seafood. You know, you and I talked before you came on the air. I got sick really, really, really, really, really bad. Raw oysters. Raw clams.
2: Yeah.
11: And I was literally, I had to go to the hospital, and I was literally on the bed for about 3 weeks. I had food poisoning.
2: Oh.
11: Yeah. I don't know what the hell was in it, but, you know, but just unbelievable. I lost like 25. I should probably eat some now.
2: Well,
11: if I want to lose 25 pounds quick, that's the way to do it.
2: I don't think your doctor would really prescribe that, but if the end result is
11: I'm down 13 pounds.
2: I know, man. I think it's great.
11: I'm doing it gradual, nice and easy.
2: I think it's great.
11: You know, my wife is cheerleading me on, and, you know, I'm pushing away from the table. I'm not having large portions. I'm not having my refreshments like I usually do. I'm not eating, you know, 3 pieces of cake. I'm not making my pies.
2: Pies. Well, I can tell you, your pies are hard to resist.
11: I know.
2: You do good.
11: I know.
2: Keep them coming, buddy. Keep them coming.
11: I told a client yesterday, I was actually the night before on Thursday night, because I was always teasing her that, you know, we make the best pies, blah, blah, blah, blah, blah, because she's related to the Smith family up in Galway area.
2: They do quite a nice job.
11: You know how they do those pies all by hand?
12: The best ones are.
11: If you walk into the store, I'd walk in there once. They told me to stop in, clients of ours. So I stopped in, I introduced myself, and just wonderful people, beautiful people.
12: Mm-hmm.
11: And they do everything right there. It's all done by hand.
12: I believe it. Most, just like people of Focastle Farms. You know,
11: well, there's a debate. Who's got the best?
12: Oh, man.
11: Smith's, Focastle, or Lake Ridge? And everybody's different as far as what they think. Now, being political, I love all three of them.
12: Yes, yeah. You know, I hold no bias.
11: I hold no bias. You see, who's a client of ours? Oh, yeah, that's right. We like them the best.
12: Well, the other ones might become client, too. It'll be another dead heat.
11: You know, I'm talking about the wealth transfer. We were just talking about this, and you were talking about the pots and pans flying at me.
12: That I could.
11: I'll never forget that day.
12: Well, I can tell you.
11: Where were you? I wasn't anywhere, honey. Where were you? And well, then all of a sudden, the garbage can came flying at me.
12: You know, I know a lot of people know your beautiful wife, but I've had the pleasure of knowing that family for so long.
11: Well, you've known them longer than I have.
12: I tell you, that woman has earned her easy pass to heaven years ago. Yeah. Years ago. She's gone right through the pearlies.
11: She's got the fast track.
12: And just lovely.
11: Bring her through.
12: Love her.
11: Bring her to the front.
12: You know.
11: Lanthier's Grove.
12: When you look at the people that we are so blessed.
11: Did you hear
12: to
11: what
12: know.
11: I just said? Lanthier's Grove.
12: Yes. Very good.
11: Yeah. If you think about the people that we've affiliated with.
12: Just how blessed we are with the people that we know.
11: Well, there's no doubt.
12: Friends, family, clients.
11: Yeah.
12: Well, when I say clients, I'm putting them with friends, of course.
11: Well, Brian McCann's mother-in-law died, so I was at the funeral last night, and I'm sitting there.
12: To hear that.
11: She was 97, so she lived a great life. She's got 11 kids, tons of grandkids, and but great-grandkids. But we're sitting there, and as much as we were celebrating her life that she lived, you know, they got 5 grandbabies coming. Brian's, both kids, Brian's son and daughter, they're both pregnant. I mean, right, his son's not pregnant, but his wife is pregnant, and his daughter.
12: The show might take a severe turn.
11: Yeah. I don't think, you know, if you, I don't know, if you watch the news, I guess it's a possibility, you know, that guys can get pregnant. But the thing is, Jesus, you know, let's not go there. Let's not go to politics. But bottom line is,

0: is that, you know, life has a way, as much as it kicks you in the teeth, also to reward you. So we were sitting there, as much as it was hard for, you know, they're actually having the mass at 9 o'clock this morning, you know, to say goodbye. There's this, you know, the circle of life,
1: right.
0: The Disney, you know, the Lion King. I love that movie.
1: Yeah.
0: I love that.
1: It's a beautiful movie.
0: The whole thing behind it, you know, but you are here because we've got some new products that are out.
1: Yes, sir.
0: And the products that are out are what I would say probably best of breed. What I want to talk, we're going to have to take a break here in about a minute. I want to talk about the 7-7 initially.
1: Mm-hmm.
0: 7-7. And we'll talk a little bit about that for people that need to create pension benefits.
1: Right.
0: People that are adverse to the stock and the bond market that want to have pension benefits. And we'll talk a little bit about the pros and cons of what these products are. And it's the dirty word, folks. You know, you can turn your radio off now. It's about an annuity. So you can go listen to the Pinocchios and the Screaming Monkeys.
1: I always love when you tee it up like that.
0: Well, they're idiots.
1: Well, you know, it's sad. It's sad because there's a reason why we have everything in our financial world to offer clients. The big question is whether it shouldn't be whether you like it or not. Is it a good fit?
0: Bullseye. You know, my taste. I mean, I love pistachio ice cream.
1: Mm.
0: My wife could throw it right out the window, right? So everybody's got a different flavor, right?
1: Yep.
0: But I love pistachio ice cream.
1: Haner's
0: chocolate syrup.
1: Haner's
0: best corn in the Capital District region.
1: Oh, no kidding.
0: Haner's corn. Yep. We'll be right back.

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1: 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A little chat about healthcare at the break. It's a big deal, man. I'm telling you right now, healthcare is a huge. We spend probably as much time in meetings now in healthcare as we do with asset allocation and investing.
2: I agree, especially people that are looking to retire before 65. Yeah. Absolutely.
1: Have you run the numbers? You're turning 65
2: tomorrow.
1: Because I know that we've got. We wait till you see. We got a marching

0: all sorts of catering.
1: David, the only
0: I got a hot air balloon to put your ass in or by your butt. And up in the air, you're going to go. We're going to just wave goodbye.
1: You can't. Send him away. You can't fool me. The only time you'll have a marching band is if I'm getting out of town. God, we have fun. But yeah, I never thought in all my life that I would be so eternally grateful to turn 65 like I am tomorrow.
0: So just go over it with me. You're turning 65. So what does that mean for you financially? And not as far as dollar amount, but that means that you're going on Medicare and then you're going to get a Medicare sup.
1: Yes.
0: Right?
1: Yes.
0: And you've elected, you use Terry, of course.
1: Oh my God.
0: Yeah. So you elected to go with which one? Just out of curiosity.
1: I decided after Terry did a phenomenal job presenting, yep, as she was doing her due diligence, mm-hmm, CDPHP.
0: Yeah, that's right. Yeah, that's where most of the people I think are going.
1: And you know,
0: I got, because I go back and forth to Florida so much now.
1: Right.
0: I've got the AARP. You know, I think it's United Health.
1: Whatever you have,
0: she picked it out.
1: Rest assured. Yep. Yeah, if she recommended it,
0: well, she did, because I spend 40% of my time now in Florida.
1: Yeah.
0: Ballpark.
1: And you do. You need coverage.
0: I'm down there this week.
1: Yep.
0: For 4 days. So, but let's get into why you're here. Besides, tell me you love me again.
1: The list is long.
0: Get your hands off me.
1: You know, of all the things I could be doing on a Saturday morning.
0: No, of course, my son is what?
1: Yeah, what is? I'm sorry?
0: My son, Chris?
1: Yes.
0: Yeah.
1: What about him?
0: He got invited to a tournament today.
1: Oh.
0: So he's swinging the golf club. So, you know, you're by yourself at 11 o'clock, you know.
1: I am. Yeah. I am. So, you know,
0: you have an appointment. But you just put him up here. All you got to do is, you know what a headlock is?
1: Yeah, I do.
0: You just grab him right by the head, headlock, and put the pen in their hand. And then once they say,
1: yep,
0: Uncle.
1: Yep.
0: All right. Sign the paper. That's
1: well,
0: it.
1: Tell you, no.
0: That's all you got to do.
1: Well, when it comes to your son, I'm more than happy to step up.
0: Yeah.
1: More than happy to step up.
0: He had to fill in for his future in-laws. But let's go through 7 and 7. Listen, folks, you know, it's getting to the point where majority of the population does not have pension benefits. And it's easy for us. Chris and I have been doing it. I've been doing it for 44, soon to be 45 years, and Chris has been doing it 41.
1: I started February 85, so I'm in my 42nd.
0: So now you're in your 42nd year. So we've seen all sorts of products, okay? MetLife had a product years ago called the 6-6 Preference Plus. It gave you 6% income, 6% growth. The money never went. Even if the money went away, they would annuitize, and they would pay it out to you over your lifetime. And now there's a product out there called the 7-7.
1: Correct.
0: I won't mention the name of the company or anything like that. But what it is, it's a pension benefit. So I want I asked you about this the other day. I said, is there something out there that is similar to what you and I used to, you know, I was number 3 in the country.
1: I know.
0: Number 3 in the country.
1: You won't stop letting us know that.
0: And I was really mad as hell that I wasn't number 1. Because I don't like being
1: number
0: 3.
1: You should have been.
0: I should have been.
1: I knew that.
0: I should have been. But bottom line is number 3 in the country as far as a producer in that product. But to make a long story short, what does this product do, the 7-7?
1: Well, first thing, I just want to...
0: I'm all ears.
1: I want to prefix something I think is very important. You do too. Over 95% of the business we do is fee-based.
0: Right, exactly.
1: There's no surrender schedules. There's no added fees. We're very transparent.
0: No commissions.
1: Yeah. Right. So let's get that out of the way.
0: Mm-hmm.
1: Okay. These other products that we're going to speak of just allows us to have the artillery we need if it's the right fit. Now, we have one of the company rep we like very much. And some of these things.
0: I love the guy.
1: Yep.
0: I love the guy. Yep. He's the greatest guy on earth.
1: He is.
0: He really is.
1: And he's sharp. You know, we've known him 20 years.
0: Yep, very smart.
1: He knows his stuff inside and out. He puts his money where his mouth is.
0: Yeah, he does.
1: But one line that he has, and I love when he says it, because people will say, hey, this sounds too good to be true.
0: Right.
1: And he counters, it's not too good to be true, it's too good to be free.
0: Right.
1: So let's get it out of the way. There are certain products, there are fees.
0: Right.
1: So with that being said, the 7 and 7 is a beautiful product in that if it's a good fit, it produces income.
0: At 7%.
1: Each and every year, husband and wives can both benefit from the same contract.
0: Oh, really?
1: So you can have an IRA that could be left by one spouse, and the other spouse remaining picks up where they left off.
0: So the benefit doesn't get reduced for the surviving spouse.
1: 7% keeps coming in.
0: Wow.
1: Year after year.
0: So if I got $100,000, I'm going to get 7%, $7,000.
1: And if one spouse predeceases the other spouse continues that.
0: Yeah.
1: Now, I love the way you just said that. So we start out in our scenario.
0: Well, a lot of people don't think spousal benefit.
1: Well,
0: they think singular, not joint.
1: Yep. Well, we have a client recently, and you, me, and him sat down, and he wants to make sure his wife is taken care of always.
0: Yeah.
1: And this happens to be a great fit for what he's looking to do. So that's why we're going to present
0: to him. Well, I found, you know, like you said, 95% of our business is outside. We don't do this.
1: Right.
0: Only 5% is in what we call protection products or alternative investments. But the bottom line is that I think personally, my personal feeling, I mean, I had a question yesterday, and it's true. And I was thinking about this today when I was driving down. How big of a roller coaster do you want to be on when there's a correction?
1: Well, that's going to lead
0: because you do realize.
1: Yep.
0: We've had a pretty good run here.
1: Yep.
0: I mean, 2022 was not fun, which is not that long ago. But you and I have lived through 30, 40, 50% down drafts.
1: Oh, we had Black Monday.
0: I can remember when I came out of in 87, you know, how much we were down 5. I thought they meant, you know, like 5 points. I didn't realize it was 500.
1: Right.
0: Which was what, about
1: 20%? I think it was 21 or 22%.
0: One day.
1: One day. So that was staggering.
0: All the option guys were in the bathroom puking. Because they had lost life savings.
1: Well, I'll tell you one thing. I just read an article, I think it was yesterday, one of the renowned financial people in the country on TV. Mm-hmm. And a lot of these head managers had their tails between their legs.
0: Yeah.
1: With all the AI stocks and everything, and a lot of the tech that's been getting pounded.
0: Oh, yeah.
1: So.
0: Yeah, but it's rebounded this past
1: week. Oh, yes.
0: But to make, let's stay on topic here. To make a long story short, the product that we're talking about, and we say product because that's what it is, it's a product that's part of our arsenal, allows you to basically get 7%. No matter what the stock or the bond market does, you get 7% growth guaranteed, and which is an income benefit. It's an income benefit. It's not cash. It's an income benefit. And then you get 7% off that, the higher the two. So if the stock market, just keep it simple, if the stock market does 100% over the next 5 years, and you get the 7% gets to 65%, just to keep it simple, you're going to get the 7 off the 100% gain, not the guarantee of the 7.
1: That is correct.
0: Right. So, but you've got, instead of having one column, this is the way I used to always present it to people.
1: Mm-hmm.
0: Okay, I used to always say this. You decide. I'm not going to decide. You decide. Do you want suspenders in the belt, or do you want the full risk of the stock market?
1: Right.
0: Yeah. Because we need growth. We need purchasing power. You've undersaved, right?
1: Right.
0: 7% is... But it's 40% more than what you're supposed to take.
1: Mm-hmm.
0: Modern portfolio theory says 4%, right?
1: Right.
0: So you're taking 40% more in distribution, of which will never go away. So if you start it with $300,000 because you really didn't save a lot, we're going to get you $21,000 for life, whether it's a good day or a bad day. And if the stock market does greater than that, then you get a step up, meaning that if it goes to $400,000, now you're at $28,000.
1: That's right.
0: It's to me, it's a no-brainer.
1: You know, again, getting back to it's not too good to be true, too good to be free. But the thing is, I couldn't agree with you more.
0: Yeah, I mean, I know there's charges and fees that are associated with it. But the thing is that a portfolio manager charges you a fee, too.
1: That's right.
0: You know, they tell you how great they are, and, you know, the Pinocchio comes out, you know, their nose keeps on growing. And, you know, we do this, we do that, we do this, we do that, and we're stellar, and we're all that. But the reality is that if they don't follow through and they don't, you know, have this fantastic future where the net result is you know, really good for the client, what are they going to do for you? They're going to say, well, we tried. We tried hard. But in this product that we're talking about says, well, we tried hard, but you're still going to get your income no matter what happens.
1: You can sleep at night.
0: Bullseye.
1: And you know
0: you know Jack that comes in, he says he's got my picture by his bed. And every night he goes to bed, he kisses my picture.
1: That poor guy.
0: He does that as a joke, but that's the story that I keep on talking about. You know, they came in, they got hurt, and now they've been with me now for, Christ, 30 years.
1: Well, you know what fascinates me is what you said a couple minutes ago, and that is, you know, it's funny how a lot of people song and dance, how great they are, look at our portfolios, but where are they when the market goes down 20 or 30%? And people are forced to liquidate.
0: I'm amazed the amount of people that say, you know what, I call and they don't want to answer my phone call. And they don't call me back.
1: Yep.
0: I call and, you know, they're not giving me the answers that I'm looking for. Well, then go find another financial team.
1: That's right.
0: Right.
1: And for the love of God, we can't say this enough to clients. Know what you have.
0: Yeah.
1: Know what fees you're paying.
0: Yep. And when we come back, I want to talk about the legacy, the transfer of wealth.
1: Yes.
0: Because you also have a product that is very advantageous for people that are in non-qualified annuities.
1: Yes.
0: Non-qualified annuities.
1: Yes.
0: And when we come back, in 14, 15 seconds, we're going to say goodbye. We'll be back in about 3 minutes.
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3: WGY News, I'm Paul DeCastro. The Capital Region continues to deal with the impact of Wednesday's historic rainfall and flooding. Parts of Route 50 in Sand Lake were washed away. In Skodak, several roads flooded, leaving some stranded. Catskill is under a boil water advisory until further notice. Some lawmakers visited affected areas on Friday to get a first-hand look at the damages. There's a jury duty scam in Rensselaer County.
4: Sheriff's Office says several people are reporting calls from an investigator Crawford who tells its victims they owe fines for missing jury duty. They're demanding payment by gift card only. One person lost $1,500. Officials say not to disclose any personal information and to hang up the phone immediately and report it to the Sheriff's Office. Marty Casper, News Radio, 103.1 and 810 WGY.
3: Siena University announced it is eliminating its $50 application for prospective students. The change is effective today. Siena officials say research has shown application fees can discourage qualified students, particularly those from lower-income backgrounds. A study shows more Americans are now turning to marijuana more than alcohol.
5: Data from the Substance Abuse and Mental Health Services Administration shows more than 21 million Americans over the age of 12 smoked some Mary Jane at least once a day in 2025. That's compared to only about 17 million Americans who drank alcohol every day or most days.
6: I mean, I smoke more than I drink, so I guess it's true.
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5: The numbers also show more people are smoking weed over cigarettes. In New York, I'm Natalie Migliori.
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9: The WGY AccuWeather forecast, sun and clouds, humid day, high today 84, cloudy and humid tonight, low near 68. Tomorrow, cloudy, breezy and humid, a thunderstorm late afternoon, high 83. Monday, cloudy, humid, shower and a heavy thunderstorm. That could cause some flooding. Look for the high on Monday at 80. From the WGY Weather Center, I'm Steve Williams.
0: All right, we're back. beautiful Saturday. Can you believe it's August 1st? Oh, my God.
1: Time is just... it was June 1st yesterday. 2 months. I mean, where did it go?
0: I want to get one of those machines that you can go back in time.
1: Good luck. I think you're on sale on Amazon. And you don't need a coupon.
0: Yeah, can I go back? How far would you go back? If you had to go back, how far back would you go? If that was available. I mean, if Dave Kopeck came out with this unbelievable, I built this thing in my basement. Yeah, I can go back in time. Hey, Chris, come on over. Tell me where you want to go.
1: First of all, I'm not going in your basement. I'd be afraid I'll never leave.
0: That's a possibility.
1: You know, I think...
0: You're a marked man.
1: Well, you know, there are definitely days...
0: So you wouldn't go back?
1: I would love to relive. That was just amazing.
0: Yeah.
1: Yeah, but of course, would I like to see what it's like to be 21 again? Of course I would. You know, but I'm blessed to feel the way I feel today.
0: Yeah.
1: So, I mean,
0: I always say that I would like to go back and play one more year of sports.
1: Basketball.
0: Yep.
1: Basketball,
0: that was my passion. Mm. That's the thing that saved me, in all honesty. I swear to God. When I think back on my life, when my father died when I was 13 years old, you know, the thing is that, you know, my mother worked her tail off.
1: Mm-hmm.
0: Morning, noon, and night.
1: Mine too.
0: And I was basically floating around out there. And what kept me grounded was sports. Mm-hmm. Because Coach Furlong, Coach Wilsey basically said, you know, watch your P's and Q's. You don't do what you're supposed to do. You're not going to play, blah, blah, blah, blah, blah. You know, there was guidelines. There was, you know, guardrails. And the thing is that I miss competitive sports.
1: Mm-hmm. Basketball was amazing.
0: Yeah.
1: You know, and you know, the funny story I love to tell, especially with golf, because, you know, you and I are both blessed. You know, we're reasonable athletes.
0: Yeah.
1: So I'll never forget when I really started getting into golf, and I got a little frustrated. I was never a club thrower or all this stuff. But I'm going like, why am I not better in golf? It didn't take me long.
0: You don't have a passion for it.
1: That's
0: key.
1: The second thing.
0: I would play basketball for hours.
1: Although, yeah. And you know, that was my parallel.
0: I'd go to 112th Street in Lansingburg. Mm-hmm. I'd go down to the Albany Y. I always wanted to play against the best competition.
1: Oh, yeah. I used to go down to Washington Park.
0: Washington Park, yeah.
1: Back in the day.
0: Yeah.
1: But the thing is, the parallel I made is, if I was a halfway decent basketball player.
0: You were.
1: I think we earned the right because of all the hours of practice.
0: Mm.
1: I never
0: earned the right of what?
1: I never put hours of practice into golf.
0: No.
1: I didn't. I don't deserve
0: Chris is fine. My son's finding that out now. You know, I'd say, because he shot a 36 the other day.
1: I'll tell you one thing. Your son can smoke the ball.
0: Oh, I know. He's got that swing.
1: Oh, he hit a bomb a week ago Thursday.
0: He gets it out 300. But the thing is that he gets it out 300 straight occasionally. Now he's hitting the ball straight because, you know what I said to him? You're trying to overhit the ball. Just make contact.
1: Yep. Okay? Nice and smooth.
0: Because golf is what? Muscle memory. That's what golf is.
1: Right.
0: When you see golfers that have been doing this for decades that are shanking it or going into, the woods or going into the ponds or all that stuff, and they're the professional golfers, it's muscle memory.
1: Mm-hmm.
0: That's what it is. It's muscle memory. And he loves the game. He loves the game and he loves the sport. And, you know, as I said to him, is that, you know, a sport like golf, where you and I can't, I mean, I could play, but everybody would be chuckling at me if I was out there playing basketball now. Golf, you can play until you're, you know, 70s and 80s.
1: Right.
0: You know what I mean?
1: And it is.
0: So I still got a chance, coach. Put me in.
1: I love it. Don't do a John Fogerty on me.
0: You're telling me I still got a chance? You know, the guy, dumb and dumber.
1: We gotta talk about some business here.
0: Yeah. But the bottom line gets down to is that we're talking about a product that's out there. You know, we did the 7-7 briefly. We're not going to get into all the nuts and bolts but basically, if you're trying to create a pension benefit, there's new products that are being designed that are specific for the boomers that I think are absolutely wonderful products. The other

0: thing is that if you're either in a non-qualified annuity, you know, you put in $50,000 and now it's worth $150,000, right? There's $100,000 of tax liability that somebody has to pay tax on, IRD, income or respect to a decedent. So you either pay it or you're sending it down to the kids or your loved ones and they're going to have to pay it. What's the answer to that?
1: Well, there's a very creative setup by one company and only one company in the country.
0: That's exactly right.
1: But like you were saying, a lot of people we have encountered are either have non-qualified annuities, and many of them are just planning on leaving it to the kids or the grandkids. You know, they don't want or need the money. So we're finding that a non-qualified stretch is the only lifetime stretch available in the country right now.
0: Yep.
1: We used to have the traditional IRAs and Roth IRAs could also be stretched over lifetime. That was taken away from us back in January 2020.
0: Right.
1: So any decedent after January 1, 2020, everything's subject to the 10-year spend now.
0: Yeah.
1: So the non-qualified stretch offers a great opportunity for people to leave legacy assets through the aid of a non-qualified annuity. And we have a company that we work with that the beneficiaries can receive their inheritance every year, every month, where they're receiving gain and principal at the same time.
0: All right, so let's use this as an example, because this is what we see all the time. Mr. and Mrs. Apple have an annuity, non-qualified. They put it away because they were trying to shelter some of the tax liability in their lifetime, because it was pushing them up into a bracket creep where it was affecting Medicare, whatever it may be, okay? But we're going to put it into this tax-deferred vehicle that will be advantageous for us for taxes.
1: Correct.
0: For taxes. Okay. Now, the policy is in Mr. Apple's name. And he's also named as the annuitant. Okay. So he's the primary owner. He's the annuitant. Okay. He drops dead.
1: Right.
0: She has decided I don't need that money, right? And she named the three kids prior to his death as the beneficiaries.
1: Right.
0: Three kids, Bobby, Billy, and Susie.
1: Gotcha.
0: Bobby, Billy, and Susie.
1: Well, each
0: okay,
1: of those.
0: Okay, so what Bobby and Billy and Susie have $150,000, right, that they're going to split three ways, 50-50-50.
1: Right.
0: Right? So what can they do? They don't need the money. What they realize is that if they take it out all at once, they're going to lose a major chunk of it to taxes.
1: Right.
0: So what's their option?
1: So they have the traditional payouts as a beneficiary can take, either lump sum, like you said. I believe they still have the five-year rule. But I think whether they use it for the rest of their lives or not, each have an independent decision from the other.
0: Right.
1: So Bobby can do lump sum.
0: Yeah.
1: Susie could do 5 year, and Billy could do lifetime stretch.
0: Okay.
1: So it's not intertwined.
0: So if I do lifetime stretch, Bobby's getting the $50,000, and he's going to have to pay the cash in 1 year, the taxes.
1: Right.
0: She's doing a 5 year. She's going to amortize it over a 5 year period of time. And Billy said, listen, I'm doing really well in my lifetime. All I need to do is to have it stretched out because it'll be more tax advantageous for me.
1: That is, and it's
0: beautiful. Am I correct by that?
1: You are totally correct.
0: So if that is the case, I'm stretching out over my lifetime. It's a $50,000 benefit. Is it in the market? Is it out of the market? Am I still getting a return on it, or are they just doing principal and interest to me?
1: All of the above.
0: Oh, really?
1: The thing is, you have a number of different setups that you can exercise the non-qualified stretch over your lifetime.
0: Right.
1: money will remain fully invested if that's what you want. Mm-hmm. Okay. And then you take out your minimum distribution every year.
0: And who gives you that number?
1: The company.
0: The insurance company.
1: Correct.
0: Okay.
1: And another important point, you can take the money and run at any time. There's no penalties.
0: So if I'm like 7 years into it, I said, screw this. You know, I don't want to do this anymore.
1: Yep. Cash it in.
0: Cash it in. And away I go.
1: That's right. But okay. You know.
0: So you got three flavors in essence.
1: Yeah.
0: Take the money and run. Stretch it 5 years or 5 years or stretch it out over a lifetime.
1: Correct. And the thing is, the 5 year rule really is.
0: That's the standard though, isn't it, in the business right now? A lot with a lot of insurance companies. Five, yeah. You got to get the money out over 5 years.
1: Well, the thing is, it's been sort of like a cornerstone for a long, long time.
0: It
1: when
0: has.
1: The non-qualified stretch came in,
0: yeah.
1: It sort of added a new flavor, like you said.
0: What year did you start in the business?
1: 1985.
0: Okay. I started in 82.
1: Right.
0: And do you know that the taxation of Social Security benefits, the threshold $25,000 and $32,000 has not changed over all those years?
1: Is it? Reagan started it, but I think...
0: I have no idea who started it. All
1: Reagan,
0: I know...
1: I think Reagan started it.
0: There's been no COLA. There's been no inflation adjustment. The 25...
1: It's insane.
0: It's insane why they haven't adjusted that for the taxation of Social Security benefits.
1: And I could be wrong, but I want to say...
0: It's still 25 and 32.
1: Yeah.
0: I looked at it the other day on the tax chart.
1: I agree with you.
0: Yeah. Well, you know you do. You want your check in front of you. Did you get paid this week? Did Julie
1: Matter
0: actually?
1: Of fact, no.
0: He didn't. Good. There you go.
1: I got to check.
0: I got to have a chat with you when we can finish the radio show. We'll be right back.

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1: You baseball fan?
3: I am. Not avid, but yes.
1: Yankees won last night, 2-0.
3: Yep.
1: They had no bats.
3: They got that one kid.
1: Stan's a bum. I mean, he hasn't played. I mean, he never plays. And, you know, as much as you say that Judge is good, you know, he didn't do nothing in the World Series as far as his batting average.
3: Mm.
1: And he's been out a lot. He had his big toe. He had a problem with his toe last year. He's out now until September.
3: Is it that long? Yeah.
1: Yeah. And now Bellinger's out, right? So three of their top

0: It's ridiculous. It's,
1: it is. It is crazy. And
2: you a Mets fan?
0: Hell no. Absolutely not.
2: Oh, that's
0: I'm a
2: right.
0: Braves fan.
2: That's right. The evil empire. That's yeah. right. Well, we'll choke you on the way up.
1: No, we yeah, won't. Yeah, I'll sure. protect you. She can do no wrong. No wrong. But it is.
2: It's she'll be just, she'll be screaming Yankee when I get finished with her.
1: It, among other
2: I'm
1: things.
2: A Yankee like, fan. I'm a Yankee fan. Stop.
1: Mercy.
2: Mercy. But I'm to the point now where I just, I said this to some friends of mine the other day, we were shooting the breeze and we were saying is that, I've lost interest. You know, it's just they're a bunch of crybabies and they're making all sorts of money. They make more money in a year than some people make in a lifetime.
1: Oh, big time.
2: In a lifetime.
1: Are you kidding? Some of these people make more in a game than people make in a year.
2: It's crazy. It's just, it's insane.
1: It you know, and
2: it's insane. I don't know how they justify it. You know, there's a thing that I've always said, because I coached basketball for about 8 years.
1: Right.
2: And I used to always say to the guy, there's no I here. There's no I. This is we. It's right. us, okay? If you want the ball and you want to shoot it all the time, you got the wrong team, okay? We're gonna work the ball. We're gonna work on fundamentals here, basically make you a better basketball player,
1: right.
2: Not only offensively but defensively.
1: Right? No, it's
2: I miss coaching. I really do. Miss
1: I bet
2: coaching.
1: You. I bet you. You were a fun coach.
2: 28-5, my last year coaching. 28. We were either winning the championships or we were the Cinderella. Well, I had great kids. I miss those kids. They were just great, great kids.
1: Oh, I can only imagine.
2: And you get close to them, you know? You get close to them.
1: Oh, my God, yeah. I remember some of the men that I used to play.
2: Michael Collins. Michael Collins is the kid that got shot in Saratoga.
1: Yeah.
2: Him and his friend were screwing around in the house. Michael played for me for years.
1: Mm.
2: And he won an MVP award. His mother came over to my house about a year ago after he got shot. I can't tell you how much it means to me. And she goes, I want you to have this because Michael thought so much of you. You know, it's just, it's like what I say to people all the time. You just never know when crap's going to hit. You know,
1: right.
2: when bad things happen to great people. The Collinses were just Debbie and John and Michael and his brother. They're just great people. And then, you know, to have that happen, his grandfather was never right after that. Never.
1: Oh, tragic.
2: His grandfather, he died a short time after that. He lived right next to him. They shared a duplex. What the hell they were doing, who knows? Who you know, they went out, had some fun, and they were playing games in the house. They're pellet guns, shooting pellet guns at one another. And it hit the soft spot right into, I think it went right into his heart.
1: Mm. No, tragic.
2: God bless that kid.
1: And you know, a lot of times it shouldn't take tragic events for people to appreciate.
2: It does.
1: How beautiful life can be.
2: It does.
1: People
2: focus too much on the negative and not the positive. And I'll tell you what.
1: That is true.
2: And sometimes I'm at the top of the list. Sometimes I'm at the top of the list because, you know, I said this to you the other day. It's not what goes on in the front of the store. It's behind the store.
1: That's right.
2: People don't see what needs to get done on a daily basis. Compliance and payroll and FICA, DBL and taxation. It's all the stuff behind the scenes that needs to get done. It's not, I mean, if I could sit all day long and just do face-to-face meeting and meet with clients, I would never retire.
1: Right.
2: But that's not it. It's all the other nonsense that you have to do.
1: I don't think
2: That's why when I hear these people say, oh, he's only selling insurance because he's getting a big fat commission, those people are liars.
1: They're idiots.
2: They don't know what the hell they're talking about.
1: No.
2: It's a sales pitch, okay? I'm going to tell them right now, you know what? You know they're idiots.
1: Yeah, they are.
2: Because in order to do these products that we're talking about, it's the size of a Bible that you have to fill out. Compliance.
1: That's right. The paperwork.
2: And then New York State asks you to do paperwork, too.
1: Yep. And I'll tell you one thing.
2: Suitability requirements.
1: It is.
2: It's just a bunch of crap.
1: It is.
2: I hear these guys. They make me puke.
1: Well, I'm telling you one thing. Everything has a place. Mm-hmm. The question is it the right fit for the client?
2: Well, that's the thing, and one of the things, I think that's the reason why Syracuse is becoming such a busy office for us,
1: mm-hmm.
2: because I think our messaging out there basically says we do not have a destination.
1: No.
2: We're open architecture, and it's true, you know, I've been saying it for the last 27 years now on radio. You know what? We go where we think it's best suited for you.
1: That's right.
2: And when I opened up RPG,

0: in 1999. 99, we opened up the doors, Julie and I basically said, this is the way we're going to do it. We're either going to sink or swim, building out a platform that's going to be advantageous for clients, competitive pricing. I don't think anybody's as competitive as we are as far as pricing. Do you? As far as our fee structure?
1: I think our fee structure, I don't know how anybody could be more competitive.
0: Yeah.
1: We're very transparent. It's very clean cut.
0: Yeah.
1: You know.
0: I had a conversation the other day with, I don't think you'll know who I'm talking about. The guy's a multi-millionaire. Came in and he sat down with me across the table and we had a long, I don't know if you were in that meeting. I don't think you were in that meeting. But I had a long conversation with him and I just said to him, I said, you're looking for something that doesn't exist. You're looking for a guy to fly in here, you know, in a white horse and a white cape and, you know, with a white hat. You're looking for something that doesn't exist.
1: Mm-hmm.
0: Okay. What you're going to have to find is a team that you feel comfortable with that will always work in your best interest. Okay. Our job is not to convince you to do something. Our job is to facilitate what you want.
1: That's right. That's right.
0: And our job is not to coerce you into doing something, you know, because I can get going here. There are so many people out there that are considered, quote unquote, the experts and these people that are big shots and all this other nonsense. And then you look underneath the hood and it's crap.
1: Yeah.
0: It's junk.
1: That's why how many times did we say we are finding out now how many people are being feed to death.
0: Yeah.
1: They're paying more in charges and fees. And I think they just...
0: Yeah, look underneath the hood.
1: That's right. And
0: The thing is that I did some research on this major investment banking firm. I just said, I just want to do some research on these guys. And I did over the last couple of weeks. Not only do they screw you on the fee, but they also screw you on the funds that they put together because that they're double dipping.
1: Right.
0: They got their funds and they got their fees. And then their fees are much higher than ours.
1: Right.
0: And then you add in the cost as far as what they charge on the funds as far as their fee structure. You know, they're getting like 3%.
1: And I'm fascinating how many places are now taking a cut of the profits.
0: Oh, yeah.
1: And I'm going, that's what we're hired to do. Yeah. I mean, it's just like, that's what annoys me about a lot of things in life is when they keep dinging you.
0: Yeah.
1: In all these different directions, not just advisors. I'm talking about anywhere in life. It just seems like sometimes.
0: What's the magic number, do you think, for fees?
1: I think maximum 1%.
0: Yeah, max. That's exactly.
1: Maximum.
0: Yeah, that's the way that we always walked into it.
1: And I would.
0: The maximum. And they told me I was stupid. No. They told me you should charge at least 125 or 150, 1.5 or 1.25. I said, no, I'm not going to do that. That's you know, 1% is more than enough, especially if we're going out. Now, people need to understand is that, you know, investment advisory firms, everybody seems to think that we don't have a lot of expenses.
1: Oh, boy.
0: Well, come on in. Come on, sit down with me. I'll tell you the expenses that we have. Well, look at our E&O insurance. Look as far as our compliance.
1: Yep.
0: Look at the attorneys and the CPAs that we have to have. Right?
1: No, I couldn't. I have never truly appreciated, I think, the A to Z of owning a business. Until I met you.
0: Yeah. Well, I don't try to buffalo you.
1: No, you tell it like it is.
0: Tell you like it is.
1: You know? You know? And the thing is, like you said, it's not all roses. You got a lot of responsibility and a lot of cost.
0: Yeah. So if you have a non-qualified annuity right now, you're not going to use it. You're going to pass it on to the next generation. They should call you and come in and have a chat with you.
1: Absolutely. You know, whether you decide to keep it in your own name as the owner and annuitant, or you might be doing estate planning and you feel like...
0: And there's there's trillions of dollars out there in non-qualified annuities.
1: I know. And the thing is, it's a beautiful vehicle
0: to
1: transfer into a trust without tax.
0: This year.
1: And set it up for your legacy.
0: This year alone, they're going to do... I think they're on track to do almost $1 trillion this year. Somewhere between $750 billion and $1 trillion. Right there in the front page of Barron's, the last couple of weeks, 100 best annuities. Why are they doing that? It's obvious they're doing it because this is what the public wants.
1: That's right. And I'll tell you one thing.
0: And they need to have an independent, objective person at the table that's not biased, that understands these things, instead of having a bias and just blowing smoke up people's tailspipes.
1: That's right.
0: All right. So

0: We're great. We're fantastic. I'm good looking. So is Chris. We'll do dishes.
1: I'm happy to be here.
0: Pump your gas. Whatever needs to get done, we'll do in order to get your business.
1: Yeah, give us a call. 518-580-1919.
0: That's right.
1: We'd love to meet with you and go through the process.
0: Yeah. See you next week for another retirement planning show. And be safe and enjoy the day.
1: Happy Saturday.
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4: There'll be more. I'm Paul Stevens, Fox News. A large attack on Iran could be imminent, including a land blockade.
5: The British Telegraph newspaper is reporting a land blockade is under consideration by President Trump and Israeli Prime Minister Benjamin Netanyahu to increase economic pressure on the regime after months of attacks have failed to bring them to their knees. The article suggesting the plan could require the U.S. and Israel to petition Iran's neighbors to restrict or close border crossings, which would limit exports and imports to the country. Iran shares borders with 7 different countries, including Iraq, Pakistan, and Turkey, which all maintain economic and political cooperation with Tehran.
4: Fox's Anita Vogel. The president also saying he's starting to lose faith in any prospect of reaching an eventual deal with Iran. It's been 6 months since 84-year-old Nancy Guthrie was kidnapped from her home in Arizona.
6: No suspects have been named since the 84-year-old was abducted from her Arizona home in the early morning hours of February 1st. That's despite grainy doorbell camera footage showing a masked suspect and unidentified DNA also being found in her home. Now, the Pima County Sheriff has been talking about this search for the suspect. The sheriff says his department continues analyzing other DNA and, of course, the digital evidence in the case. Right now, still more than $1 million is being offered for any information leading to Nancy's recovery.
4: And that's Fox's Chan Lee Painter. Her daughter, today's show co-host Savannah Guthrie, has posted again on social media pleading for answers. In Sarasota, Florida, police arresting a 30-year-old man accused of tossing a brick through the front window of a downtown synagogue. Investigators say Brayden Lashinger confessed, telling officers he targeted the synagogue because it was Jewish. He's charged with criminal mischief under Florida's hate crimes law. 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
8: WGY News, I'm Paul DeCastro. The Saratoga County Sheriff's Office is investigating after a missing Wilton woman was found dead Friday inside a parked car at a Malta hotel. Deputies discovered the body of 69-year-old Nancy Ryle in the parking lot of the Home 2 Suites around 6:15 p.m. Ryle had been reported missing after leaving her home on Foothills Court Sunday. The investigation is ongoing. Albany County is taking steps to address mental illness among the homeless.
9: On Monday, the Albany County Department of Mental Health officially launched its street psychiatry pilot program. The goal is to provide mental health services to people experiencing homelessness around the county. The program is being funded by a $250,000 grant from the City of Albany. 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
8: Latham-based Troop G of New York State Police arrested a Schenectady man for leading police on a multi-county pursuit Thursday afternoon. Arrested was 34-year-old Danzo Robinson, and multiple charges include unlawfully fleeing police, reckless endangerment, and drug possession. The chase began on the Northway in Saratoga County before it eventually ended in the area of Central and Covington Avenues in Schenectady. And the FDA is recalling millions of eye drops because they may not be sterile.
10: Nearly 12.5 million bottles of Roto cooling eye drops are included in the recall. The FDA says they were sold individually and in two packs and include a number of varieties, including all-in-one, max strength, and optic glow. This is what the FDA calls a class 2 recall, which means the products involved may cause temporary reversible effects and serious health consequences are unlikely. You can learn more about the recall and the products involved on the company's website. I'm Daria Albinger.
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11: The WGY AccuWeather forecast, sun and clouds, humid day, high today 84, cloudy and humid tonight, low near 68. Tomorrow, cloudy, breezy and humid, a thunderstorm late afternoon, high 83. Monday, cloudy, humid, shower and a heavy thunderstorm. That could cause some flooding. Look for the high on Monday at 80. From the WGY Weather Center, I'm Steve Williams.
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14: Good morning, everyone, and welcome to Life Happens Radio. I am Luke Pirro, your host for this morning. And today's show is going to talk about summertime, summertime conversations, family vacations, great time of year to be doing all of those things, especially right here in the Capital Region. It is such a beautiful area. You have places to go, lakes, streams, mountains, hiking, all kinds of activities, lots of golf going on, plenty of golf courses in the area, tennis, and I'm going to be doing both of those things today, playing a little tennis, playing a little golf after the show. And I hope that you're enjoying this, but the theme today is using the opportunities when the family is taking that break on vacation, at the summer home, at the place where family memories get made, taking the opportunity to have conversations with your family about the future, about that summer home, but beyond that, about the legacy, about the planning, about your family's legal, financial, and property issues. And to explore this topic with me today, I have one of our associates from our New York City office with me, Tom Marasco. Good morning, Tommy.
15: Good morning, Lou. Thanks for having me.
14: Great to have you here as always. And Tom comes to us from Long Island and a place where the Hamptons are. So you have the Hamptons, the vacation mecca, I think, from New York City, where everybody goes out for the weekends.
15: Yeah, that's fair to say.
14: But vacationing wherever you go, taking time where it may be a little bit slower, a little more time to have a conversation, Tom, gives families a chance to think about and talk about the real important issues that get avoided so often. And no one wants to talk about the things we talk about on this radio show, frankly. These are not easy topics. These are not things that you think about on a day-to-day basis, nor should you have to.
15: Right.
14: But the point of today's show is you need to think about it in advance of anything happening. You need to be prepared, as our motto says, and you need to have a plan in place so that when you put your head on the pillow at night, Tom, you have peace of mind that regardless of what happens, you're prepared.
15: That's right. And a lot of the times in our busy schedules day to day, it's easy to lose sight of things, or it's really easy to push things off that we don't make a priority. And so what we're suggesting is when we do get a chance to slow down, even though, as Lou said, it's not usually the best topic of conversation that people mostly want to get into. But when you think about the actual goal and what you're achieving and the help that you're going to be providing to your loved ones who are in turn going to be helping you, it really isn't a conversation that should be avoided or shouldn't be looked at in such a menacing way, but in a loving way.
14: And the conversation starter can happen on any side of this. So when you're sitting around and you're there with your parents, and, you know, parents tend, Tommy, to keep things close to the vest.
15: Right.
14: I'll let my kids know when they need to know.
15: Right, right.
14: And unfortunately, a lot of children need to know when their parent is in the hospital, having just suffered a stroke or a heart attack, and then trying to sort out all of the legal and financial issues that they know absolutely nothing about. And Tommy, we face this all the time when we sit across the table from our clients, and Pierre O'Connor and Strauss is the law firm that we both work with, and it's a firm that's dedicated to this topic. And as attorneys, we talk to these families, and you see them coming in with the kids having that deer in the headlights look and say, you know, mom and dad didn't really tell us anything. What do we do?
15: Yeah, it's not a great feeling. And I've had, and I'm sure you have too, experiences where people are coming in with garbage bag full of unopened mail, just trying to piece together everything, just to try and have a base understanding of where things are. That's not even in what would happen after and what you need to do afterwards. So it's definitely something that requires some forethought, and it can't be done in the time of a crisis, or not as efficiently and not as thoroughly in the time of a crisis.
14: And as a parent, I know that my kids don't think about this on a day-to-day basis either. They're working, you know, they're getting married, they're married, they're having lives of their own. And when I ask them, what do you want in your future? What are your plans? How are you planning to get along in life as you're getting married and someday, hopefully, God willing, having kids and having families of your own? Have you thought about it? Have you done any planning? Can I, as a parent, help you with your planning? And let's talk about it. And that can be the conversation starter too. So whether it's the children approaching the parents saying, hey, it's time. Have you thought about this? Do you have a plan? And if you have a plan, great. Can you share it? If you don't have a plan, I know these guys that are on the radio that you could maybe go talk to. And they can help you put a plan together and construct a plan that's going to think about and talk about all of the different topics that we're going to talk about today on the radio. So this is a good primer for family conversations, whether initiated by the parents or initiated by the children. And we're going to start talking, Tom, about an asset not every family has, but some families do. And we'll go from there and kind of carry the conversation through. But many families have a place. The sacred place, a vacation home, something that's been handed down maybe for a couple generations or purchased by the parents. And it's where the family gathers. It's where these conversations could take place. And it's a vacation home, whether it's on Lake George, in Nantucket, or wherever it might be, the house in Florida that the kids like to go to in the wintertime and spend some time. And that property has a whole host of issues that people don't really think through. And Tommy, we think about this in terms of legal planning, but it's emotional planning too, because that property, very often, whether it's a family, the main homestead or the second home, that property has a lot of emotional attachment.
15: That's
14: and
15: right.
14: Families run on emotion a lot of times. They don't run on logic. They run on emotion, especially Italian families, Tommy. We run on emotion.
15: This is true. Very true.
14: What are the thoughts? What kinds of things should your clients be thinking about when they're looking at that vacation property, the home, the second home, and a property that they want to keep in the family?
15: Absolutely. So the first thing you have to think about are who are the players involved, right? It's not always that it's just one person, like one child. There's usually multiple individuals. And we all know, especially if you have siblings or if you have multiple children, you know that. Every single person has a different personality. So who would want to keep it going? Who maybe would not want to keep it going? How would they handle that situation, right? And these are some of the things that when you start chewing on it a bit, you realize, well, yeah, this person may have no interest in it. Well, then what happens if they want out, right? What's the best way of actually making sure it stays in the family if that's truly what the wish is, even though maybe there hasn't been a particular interest to keep it going? So there's a lot of different conversations that need to be had and considered. I think everyone just thinks, especially on a typical day, that not a lot changes from day to day. So it's okay, I'm in charge now and this is what I want, but then where does it go? right? Somebody eventually is going to have to pass that baton, but who's going to be the recipient? What is that circumstance going to look like and the players involved?
14: Well, we start with the most basic premise, which we talk about on the show quite a bit, and that is we never want our clients to go to court.
15: Right.
14: And if you're looking at your plan being laid out in front of a judge and all of the parties having to come to court, in many cases we have situations where we represent families, one of the families, the executor of the estate, appointed in the will, and they all come with their own lawyer. And they get lawyered up because the property issues aren't clearly laid out. And that's the worst case scenario.
15: Right.
14: Is having to do this through a judge, through a court, where there are issues that have not been thought about in advance. And at the most basic level, Tom, we advocate trusts.
15: Yes.
14: As a probate avoidance tool. Trusts do so much more than that, but as a probate avoidance tool to keep the families out of court and to have a document, a legal contract, that can address some of these concerns and have people put in charge called trustees. So just talk a little bit about the difference when you own that vacation property, wherever it might be, and it's in a probate estate. And Lord forbid it's in a different state, because then you have two probate estates, where you live and where the property is.
15: Yeah, this is the other issue that I just think most people are just not aware of, so they don't even know that it's an issue that exists. But if you were to pass and this property is just in your name and you didn't do any other kind of planning to make sure that we were able to color outside of the court lines, okay, wherever you've died a resident, you have to bring a probate proceeding, meaning you must file a petition with the court, have your will validated, have the person that you've appointed to be in charge, your executor, approved by the court. And then only then is that executor given the authority to be able to go and collect the asset wherever it's situated. But now here's the wrinkle. If that asset also happens to be out of state, well, the court action that you brought in the state in which you died a resident doesn't count in that state. So now I have to go and file an ancillary petition in that state to collect that property. So now imagine you have a property up in the Northeast somewhere, and then you also have a property down in Florida or out west or wherever it might be, as Lou said. Then you're looking at one of these sort of filings in each one of those states. And now the other thing you have to think about now is what happens with these properties while this is going on? And what kind of timeline are we looking at? I know upstate, it's a lot different as far as timelines than it is down here for probate. But either way, in good situations, it's going to be at the minimum a few months. And at the extreme, it's going to be a year plus easily. So now while that's going on, these properties cannot be used, but their operating costs are still ongoing. You still have to pay for your insurance. You still have to pay property taxes. So what happens during that interim? The property is not being used and all these expenses are continuing. So we do not want to be faced in that type of a situation, but there are ways that we can plan ahead of time, and a trust we'll get into and identify further that we'd not have to go through any of that type of situation and avoid it entirely.
14: So, Tom, if I have a home in New York and I have a condo in Florida, which a lot of our clients have these.
15: Yes.
14: And I have them just in my name, or me and my wife, when one of us dies, it's okay because it passes to the survivor. But when the second of us dies, then wherever we've set up residency, and more frequently, folks, I hate to say it because I'm a taxpaying New Yorker, people are choosing not to be taxed in New York by living in that condo in Florida for at least 183 days.
15: Mm-hmm.
14: And by doing that, they become a Florida taxpayer. And they avoid New York State income tax, and ultimately they avoid New York State estate tax. And that happens all the time. We have a tremendous out-migration of people from New York to other states that don't have this level of taxation.
15: Right.
14: But if you are a New Yorker and your primary residence is here and you're doing the 3 months in Florida, and you have that asset in your name, that process Tommy just talked about is real. You've got to go through the whole entire probate process here in New York and deal with it for the property here. Even if you don't have a property anymore, you're renting a property, you still have to probate in New York.
15: That's right.
14: And then you have to go and do another probate in the state of Florida just to transfer title to your condo. And this flummoxes people, Tom, I can tell you.
15: Yeah. And again, if it's not something that you're really thinking about or giving thought to, it's not something that you would just know. But that's why, you know, the point of this radio show and a lot of what we do as a firm is trying to provide education so that people understand what's out there. They have the information and they can then, you know, with their own circumstances, have an individual meeting and understand what's best for them.
14: So a trust is the first line of defense. And we do revocable trusts. We do irrevocable trusts. We then take it to the next level. If we have a property that we want to be shared among a number of family members, I have the camp on Sagandaga Lake, or I have the home in the Hamptons, and my family, I want to be able to use this, but there's three kids, four kids, grandkids. How do you organize that? We're going to come back after a short break, do a little bit more on trust planning and how it avoids the situation of having all of your laundry aired out in the middle of a court proceeding, and then take it to the next level. How do we make sure that this property, this family legacy, whether it's a family home, a family farm, a family business, how do we have it done in such a way that it lasts for generations? 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Thanks for listening. We'll be back right after this.
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14: And back. Thanks for staying with us. I am Lou Pirro, your host for this morning, on with Tom Marasco, associate with Pierre O'Connor and Strauss. And Tommy, you work in New York City, Long Island. Your real estate practice is where you began. Just talk a little bit about that, because you have extensive experience in real estate and also co-ops, which not a lot of attorneys do.
15: Yeah. I'd always been involved in real estate. My dad always had a passion for it. So I had always been exposed to it, and it was always something that I cared deeply about. So then when I started, in addition to estate planning, I did every and all things real estate, whether that was purchasing, selling, leasing, landlord, tenant, foreclosure, litigation, you name it, I've done it. And, as far as co-ops go in the city too, something that a lot of people don't like there to be hands-on about, but I feel like at this point, we have a pretty good navigation on that system and, work a more now predominantly with co-ops than I do with any kind of other residential property.
14: And those have, if you have a co-op, you know, it has very unique unique characteristics. It's not real estate. You own a share in a corporation that owns a building.
15: Right.
14: And then you have something called a proprietary lease that governs your occupancy of that unit. And there are very strict guidelines on who can own it, how it can be transferred, and a board.
15: That's the best
14: the
15: part.
14: Building. Just talk a little bit about that, because people that think, that, oh, it's a condo. Condos are so easy compared to co-ops. But co-ops are designed for a reason. You don't want people you don't want living in the building.
15: Yeah, and there's no uniform code on how co-ops are to be managed and any particular set of rules that they all must follow. So a lot of it is based heavily on the board's decision, and that really just depends on whatever they're feeling. Because even any decision that they render, even if it's, especially if it's speaks to who could or could not be in the building, they don't have to disclose a reason. So they can just simply say, I don't approve. And that likewise extends to other things as well. So while we're trying to do estate planning, if we're trying to incorporate into a trust, guys, it's not just a given that it's going to happen, right? Sometimes you have to fight for it. I've literally had co-ops overturn their policies on how they even view trusts because some of them don't even want to get involved. So it kind of works on both sides of the coin. Some people don't want to get involved with co-ops because they don't realize that behind this, what we call a co-op that people just think of as real estate, there is a whole operation that's going on that you're subject to.
14: Yeah.
15: So when we, go ahead.
14: No, go ahead. Because I'm going to move on because I'm in Albany, New York. There are no co-ops.
15: That's true. That's true.
14: As Forrest Gump said, that's all I have to say about that.
15: That's right.
14: So let's go back to trusts.
15: Yes.
14: Because here in Albany, trusts are a vital part of our planning, and across New York State and across the country, trusts are looked to as the answer to a lot of the problems, a lot of the ills that we're talking about. So when you have that property in New York in the condo in Florida or the second home in Nantucket, what does a trust get you that a will does not?
15: Trust gets you flexibility. There's a couple things. Number one is during your actual lifetime, continued management should something happen to you. So we're not just waiting on upon passing. That's when this would kick in, and then that's a separate issue. And if the trust is established under a will, well, we have our court as an overseer. But as far as the trust itself,
14: you there? Anyway, the trust allows us to own the property in a document, in an agreement with a successor trustee. So if I become incapacitated, the successor trustee can simply step in, manage the asset for me while I'm alive. If it's a vacation home, manage it so that other people could also have use of the property. And I try to lay those terms out in the document of the trust. And then upon my passing, that successor trustee can deal with the house in Florida, can deal with the house in New York, and can sell both properties or transition them on to the next generation. And that's where it needs a little bit more planning, because once I'm deceased, and if I have three children and they have two children each, so that's, you know, nine people, three kids, six grandkids. How do all of those people enjoy that family property? How do we set up a structure where they can have access, have use? We have management of the property. The expenses are getting paid. If someone can't pay expenses, we have a way to adjust the other owners for them paying extra in the expenses. We can have a schedule dictated by the manager. We know who's doing all of the capital improvements and maintenance on the property because we've laid it out in an agreement. Tommy, are you back?
15: Yeah, I'm sorry. I think my audio had cut out earlier.
14: Okay. So when we get beyond the trust, and the trusts are vital, we look to the legacy and the planning for this vacation home, this family cottage. And there's actually a book that I read 35 years ago that keyed me in on all of this called How to Save the Family Cottage. The author was an attorney. Unfortunately, he has passed, but I got to talk to him about this. And he made a career out of this. We do it very, very well, I think, an extensive plan with something called a limited liability company. And Tom, just talk about where the trust fits in and how the LLC takes it to the next level.
15: Absolutely. So the LLC would basically be operational level for the day-to-day functioning and management of the asset itself. But how we incorporate that back into the plan is that the membership interest of the LLC is assigned to the trust. So behind the doors, actually, the trust is the owner of the LLC. Whoever the managers or the members of the LLC are can still continue the day-to-day operations, but it's under the umbrella of the overarching trust.
14: So people may say, well, why do I need an LLC? I don't own a business. If you own a business, you know exactly why you need an LLC.
15: Right.
14: And there are liability issues and other management issues. But if I don't own a business, I own properties. And I want these properties to be managed going forward. And I want to have a set of rules that are going to govern the use of the property, the management of the property, the ownership in perpetuity. A limited liability company is a document that has a structure that allows and facilitates this. And we use it all the time in planning. And it's something where Teresa Skane is our corporate attorney. She's been working with the firm for, I think, about 9 years now. And she does a wonderful job working with families through the 20 questions of how do you want this property to run when you're gone? And very often it's, okay, I want to fund this LLC. I want to put money in so that my family doesn't have to come out of pocket to pay taxes and to pay maintenance and upkeep on the property. So they'll take the property, the LLC, and fund the LLC with a brokerage account or a money market account and have that money available And then working through the LLC, Tom, this is an excellent way to provide ongoing management of the property.
15: Absolutely. You can have what we put together is an agreement amongst the members, not shareholders in the situation. And in there, it can detail exactly what Lou said as far as management and even succession, which is where this can tie back in to the estate planning and making sure that this continues on in the way that you envisioned.
14: And when I did this before I read the book, How to Save the Family Cottage, we used a trust to do this. And I can tell you, there are issues with trusts that are not resolvable. And when I learned about the LLC and how the LLC operating agreement can be structured to put together the management structure, the cost structure, paying the bills, use of the property, we bring the kids. This is where the conversation happens, and this is where we started the show. When you have the family and you have a family asset that you want to have in perpetuity, and you want it to be run and managed in perpetuity, the conversation can be the informal conversation on the back patio, but we then formalize the conversation with myself or Teresa or Tommy, and we go through those 20 questions. How do the kids want to manage this? How do they want it to go on to their kids? Who is going to be the one who's going to run this day to day? Do they want to rotate that so that one takes it for a year and they keep rotating responsibility and management for that property? And the LLC comes into play and the lights go on and that conversation gets had and these issues get hashed out before you end up with your family in court. And that's the last place we want to be. So we're going to take a short break for the news. And when we come back, we're going to talk about that LLC, the different types of trusts, revocable, irrevocable, where it fits in, how it fits in, and how you can use it for your family. We'll be.
18: Fox News, I'm Angelo Bavaro. The British Telegraph newspaper is reporting a large attack on Iran may involve a land blockade.
5: The article suggesting the plan could require the U.S. and Israel to petition Iran's neighbors to restrict or close border crossings, which would limit exports and imports to the country.
18: Fox's Anita Vogel. President Trump says Hamas is agreeing to give up their arms if Israel meets certain conditions.
19: The president acknowledged there will be ups and downs in what is expected to be weeks of intense negotiations to decide what weapons will be turned over to whom and which nations will be on the ground to enforce the peace.
18: Fox's Steve Harrigan. The Big Ten and Southeastern conferences have endorsed a bipartisan Senate bill to regulate college sports, giving that measure new momentum ahead of a possible vote. 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
11: The WGY AccuWeather forecast. Sun and clouds this afternoon. Humid day, high 84. Clouds and humid tonight, low 68. Cloudy, breezy, and humid tomorrow. Thunderstorm for late afternoon. High tomorrow at 83. Cloudy, humid, shower, and a heavy thunderstorm on Monday. High Monday at 80. From the WGY Weather Center, I'm Steve Williams.
14: Hope you're all enjoying your weekend. We're back. Life Happens Radio. I'm Luke Piro, your host for today. And no, this is not a groovy radio station with music. This is a talk radio station. And we're talking. Tommy Maresco with Pierre O'Connor and Strauss down in Long Island talking about real estate, including co-ops, condos, family homes, vacation homes, family farms, primary residences. How do we plan for that? How do we manage it? How do we have that crucial conversation with our family to lay out a plan that's going to last? And that's the key, making this thing last. And lasting for us is education. Tommy, you mentioned that earlier. We have a series of webinars. Mm-hmm. And I want to invite you to join Medicaid Monday. And that's going to be Monday, August 10th. Frank Hemming and myself will be talking about a topic that I'm going to cross over to this topic, Tom, and that is what happens if no one has legal authority to deal with assets, transfer assets during your lifetime? Clearly, if you've done no planning, somebody's going to be going to court and petitioning to be the administrator of the estate. They then have to get the consent of all the relatives. They have to serve process on people that aren't willing participants. If two people show up wanting to be the administrator, they have a fight and a contest. And all of this is time and money
20: that you don't have to spend, in addition to emotional capital that goes out the window and your family ends up in fights and frays, and you want to avoid all of that. So on Monday, August 10th, Frank and I at 12 noon are going to talk about guardianship. And when you don't have a plan, this is the court process that precedes probate, because if you lose capacity, if you have a thought, hey, I want to do this with the family farm, or I want to do this with our vacation home, and you have that incident, that event, whatever it is, an accident, a healthcare event, a stroke, and you don't have the capacity to put that plan in place, no one does, unless you have a legal plan. And that would include a power of attorney with full gifting and trust making powers. So if you've done at least that, there's somebody there. But Tommy, if you don't have that power of attorney, and we face this situation, you're stuck. During your lifetime, there is no one that can act on your behalf, and then you're back in court.
15: Yeah, I think that's a misconception people often have, that either they're married or they're somebody's child or parent or whomever, but that doesn't give you any legal status to be able to access somebody's funds or sign a check or a contract on their behalf to try to utilize whatever you can to help them. So in that situation, the only place you can get that from is the court. And it's not a simple process. It is timely. It is costly. It is going to raise some tensions, and there's going to be a lot of different people involved. The court's going to have their own independent evaluator. So it's just not a process that we necessarily want to be involved with, because ultimately at the end of the day, the court is going to end up deciding who they believe is in your best interest to serve you, and not necessarily someone that you perhaps would have chosen. So there's a lot of different issues that will crop up in that situation. So it's best avoided. And the power of attorney is the perfect way to be able to do that.
20: So a well-drafted power of attorney will keep your family out of court in many instances. If you don't have it, Monday, August 10th, Frank and I are going to talk about what happens. How do you get legal authority? What will a court order? And in a guardianship, we've had court orders that did nothing but have the ability of that guardian to do an estate plan, to create a trust, to create an LLC, to put the plan in place that you could have done sitting in the seat across from your attorney and had it done efficiently with all of your input. It's done through a court, through a full trial, a full hearing in cases where it is necessary. And Tom, even if you have a power of attorney, in certain cases, we have to go to court for property powers to do gifting and set up trusts. Why is that?
15: Because as good as a power of attorney is, it's only as good as it's completed and filled out. And there's a lot of different provisions that go in, or I should say are typically left out because they weren't specifically included. And the way that the law works is that if it's not specifically referenced, you don't have the power to do it. And a lot of what would be needed in a situation to, let's say, establish a trust or convert a trust or seek some type of long-term care solutions, you're going to need a power of attorney that does not have those restrictions, because otherwise we are back in court to be able to petition the court for permission to be able to do those things.
20: So gifting powers are what we're talking about here. The ability Yes. to do transfers of assets, to set up a trust, transfer assets into the trust. And you have to have that specific authority under New York law. And the statutory short form power of attorney has some sections now. That form has changed in my career probably five times. The statutory power of attorney. If you think you can get it off a shelf and just fill it out, go for it. But you may find yourself and your family in court, because unless it has specific gifting and trust-making authority, and it has to be laid out in the document, and our document is not the three-page statutory short-form power of attorney, it's a 15-page document that goes through all of this very explicitly. When I lose my capacity and I haven't gotten my plan in place, I want to make sure that my agent under the power of attorney can do all the things we're talking about today. And if they can't, even if I have that power of attorney, and I can tell you folks, a lot of general practitioners miss this. We see this coming in our office. Families are in that crisis situation. And now they have a power of attorney that doesn't work. And they say, well, how can that be? Well, the attorney that crafted the power of attorney isn't an estate planning attorney. They're not thinking about the fact that you need guardianship to do asset transfers and gifting and trust making if you don't have it specifically in the document, the power of attorney. So we do guardianships for people who come to us with powers of attorney with no gifting authority. And the webinar, Tommy, on August 10th at noon is going to talk specifically about Medicaid planning. But this would apply if you needed tax planning or other planning, or you just wanted to get that LLC in place. But let's talk about the trusts, because we talked about having trusts and having assets in trusts, and the LLC plays a role here as well. So differentiate between the revocable trust and why we may choose an irrevocable trust.
15: Absolutely. So starting with the revocable trust, think of it as another extension of yourself. It is a trust that is managed by you as trustee, and you have control over it. You can add to it, take away from it, modify it, or even revoke it unilaterally by yourself at any time. Because of that, however, it is always going to be seen as your asset. There is no separation between you and the asset itself. So therefore, there's no distinction between you and the trust in that situation. However, it does provide you with all of the other benefits that we previously had mentioned. Probate avoidance, management, succession, all of that is included. As far as long-term care purposes go and Medicaid goes, for qualifying for Medicaid and having to meet the specific asset requirements, anything in a revocable trust is still going to be considered your asset. So it doesn't help you qualify for Medicaid. It also doesn't provide any type of protection also should you end up eventually going on to Medicaid. So such thing as, let's say you have a home, you needed some type of nursing home Medicaid. While the home itself, the value could be exempt if it's your primary home, for purposes for qualifying, it doesn't necessarily mean that it's going to be free from a lien. And if you do go into a nursing home, they would be permitted to put a lien against that property to collect in the future against your estate. If with an irrevocable trust, where we've now separated the asset and the control, and we'll go into a little bit more detail of how that would work, it is able to help both qualify you and protect the assets in the event of Medicaid's needed in the future. The main difference between the two trusts are how it's controlled and operated. So during your lifetime in an irrevocable trust, you would not be permitted to be your own trustee. And also you would not have the ability to direct access of the principal of the trust. So if you deposited a brokerage account or some type of savings and you wanted to access that money, you would not be able to do so directly. And the other hallmark of it is that you cannot amend or revoke the trust by yourself. Now, that doesn't mean in New York that there aren't ways to navigating this trust to be able to do certain things, but those are the basic hallmarks of the trust.
20: And we construct this trust. We call it a Medicaid Asset Protection Trust. For many of our clients, Tom, the decision point comes between a revocable trust, which has wonderful attributes and does all the great things we've talked about, and the Medicaid Asset Protection Trust, because if the event that puts them in the hospital is an event that causes chronic illness long term and requires home health care, nursing home care, assisted living care, the costs of that care have escalated to the point where it's $250,000 a year for a nursing home in the Capital District of New York, probably a little more on Long Island.
15: Yes.
20: And who has $250,000 a year? You're stroking checks, folks, for $20,000 to $22,000 a month. Think about that. $20,000 to $22,000 a month for a bed in a nursing home. And I can tell you, if you visit a nursing home, you're going to look at what's going on there and say, okay, where does $20,000 go? No one knows. But it's the cost today. That's reality. That's the real cost. So people are doing these Medicaid asset protection trusts, having assets go into the trust. And as you said, Tom, we try to create a trust document that overcomes the three barriers that most people face. And when we have clients come in, we talk about this on the show. I do a diagram for clients and lay out all of their assets and lay out their income streams and show them what they can keep, what has to go into the trust, how they can access the trust, how they can break the trust. And at the end of the consultation, they say, I was told just the opposite. I was told I had to run to my kids for money. I was told, and it's a lot of myths about Medicaid, but this trust allows you to have assets in the trust that are fully protected, managed, though, by another trustee. And this, Tom, is where the LLC comes in. So if I have properties, and you know, clients come in, they have rental properties. They don't want their trustee to be the one going out and collecting the rents. They have a brokerage account. They want to trade their brokerage account. They like their broker. They want to go see the broker. They want to be the one trading the account. Or they have the home, the vacation home in particular. The home typically sits right in the trust because it has wonderful features, including tax protections. But we put the vacation home in the LLC. And the LLC we put inside the trust. So now you have, let's just say the kids, might not be the kids, but let's say the kids being trustees of your trust. But you're still the manager of the LLC. And the LLC is owned by the trust. So this, Tom, is the vehicle we use to overcome the control issue so that you can have full asset protection while retaining full control.
15: Exactly.
20: And the LLC gives our clients all the things that we talked about earlier, plus the element of asset protection if they combine it with a Medicaid asset protection trust.
15: It's a very, very powerful tool when executed correctly and funded properly. It's a very powerful tool in any estate planning arsenal, for sure.
20: So putting a plan together is about your goals, your wishes, your desires. How do you want to have your life be lived? And most people say, I want to be as independent as I can. I want to have as much control over everything on a day-to-day basis as I can. And they haven't thought about the next question. What happens when you're unable to exercise that control? And Tommy, this is the capacity issue, which is an issue we deal with every day in our firm. And it could be just aging process, but it could also be an event. And when that capacity is lost, Tom, this plan stands that family in good stead.
15: Yeah, it gives them the exact roadmap and blueprint of what they need to do. It gives them the authority immediately to be able to step in and come to aid. It has means of being able to protect you as the person during your lifetime as you need it, as the care is required, and you're relying on your loved ones to be able to assist you in that situation. It sets them up with the right power, the right tools, and the right plan to make sure that your health and your priorities are optimized.
20: So tell me, why doesn't everybody do this?
15: I think it just has to do with a lot of people just don't know what they don't know. And again, part of this show, part of what we do is to enlighten people so that they can understand truly, so that when they make a decision, it's based on the right facts and the right circumstances, not just something that they heard because someone else did it and a friend of theirs did it and they had an attorney who did it one way and who knows how it was done, but usually that usually taints how people view things. And I think having a better understanding of how the how this works would certainly encourage more people to do it.
20: And it does have, we can't lie to us, our listeners and our clients, it has complexity.
15: Absolutely.
20: We're talking about issues that involve property ownership, capacity, courts, taxation, long-term ownership of business entities. These are complex instruments, but it can all be boiled down to very basic tenets. And that's what we're trying to do today. What should you be thinking about? If you're a listener and you've stayed with us this long, what should you be thinking about to get a plan in place? It's going to cost a few bucks. That's just the price of doing business. But here's the key. If you happen to be 65 and you're going on Medicare and you're looking at your Social Security and you're thinking about retirement, that's kind of an ideal time to put this plan in place. You can certainly do it sooner, get a head start, get a jump. If you're 75, 85, 95, it's never too late. You can still do the planning. But getting across that threshold, if you do it early, if you do it at 55, the plan that you put in place is going to last you, in most cases, a lifetime. You may have to change agents if somebody dies. You may have to tweak the plan a little bit if a beneficiary goes off the radar. But the plan is done once, and it is a lifetime plan. So if you think about the investment in this plan at age 65,
0: and the fact that your life expectancy is another 23 years, amortize the cost over 23 years. You're going to do it once, and it's going to serve you every one of those 23 years. Things to think about to get the plan in place.

0: own hands on the Pierre O'Connor and Strauss website. 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
1: We are back. Thanks for sticking with us. And Tom, for the last, we have about 10 minutes left. And for the last 10 minutes, I want to circle back to our family vacation property in just a moment. But just to give a little broad view perspective, trust planning, we think, is the absolute best way to arrange your estate to make sure that it's effective. And I've started using the analogy of writing a script. If you had to write a script and it's a five-act play for the rest of your life, and maybe the fifth act is beyond the administration of your estate, if you had to write that script, what would be the best way for you to do it? You know who the actors are. You know who the characters are. You know what the interactions are going to be. You can write that script in a document called a trust. It is a legal agreement where we take into consideration all of these factors. And Tommy, how do people get started? It's a daunting task to think about this. And it's third tier knowledge. You don't know what you don't know. So how do I get beyond the procrastination, the freeze that people have because they just can't put their arms around it and get started?
2: So honestly,
1: I think you're cutting out, Tom. So let me answer my own question. It's not a rhetorical question, but I'll answer it anyway. The best way to get started you're cutting in and out. I'm not sure what's going on with your connection, but jump back when you're on full time. But the answer is, folks, start with what you know. Start with the knowledge that you have. Who are your family members? Who are your decision makers? Who's going to step in for you if you need someone to make healthcare decisions, financial decisions? We put them in place in a series of legal documents, powers of attorney, healthcare directives, trusts, and we weave them into your script. And then look at your assets. How do you arrange your retirement accounts? IRAs have very, very special treatment from a legal and a tax perspective. How do you arrange your home, your bank accounts, brokerage accounts, life insurance policies, annuities, Bitcoin, cryptocurrency? What do you have? And we start the process for clients with a questionnaire. It's an online questionnaire that we will send to you. It gives us all of the family information, all of the decision-making information, to the extent that you know. And we guess for the best case scenario of what you know when you fill it out. We're going to fill in some of those blanks as we go through the conversation. And then once we get the conversation completed, we're going to look at the asset chart, and we're going to ask you for very detailed information about what you own. And a lot of people haven't taken this inventory of their own lives, their family, their decision makers, the people in their lives, the assets that they have to protect, the assets that they're relying on, the income that they're relying on. How do they go through and put all of this together? This questionnaire synthesizes it for you. So you sit at home in front of your computer, you fill it out to the extent that you have the information, and we then meet. And when we meet, we're going to walk you through, based upon what the facts are, we're going to walk you through all of the planning possibilities that apply to you. And we've done this, as the ad says, for 43 plus years. My partner, Peter Strauss, has done it for 63 years. We have experience in synthesizing and boiling down the ideas to the point where you can make the action step, where you can see a plan. And I put it on paper. I draw a picture for you. You can see the plan laid out for your future. And we back?
2: And you just wait until you see one of Lou's flow charts. Oh, yeah. You should. And you guys have to see one of Lou's flow charts.
1: And
2: if
1: you've
2: ever
1: going to
2: have the privilege of ever seeing it.
1: It's frameable. I will sign it for you. And, you know, as I tell my clients, someday it's going to be worth money, but I'll be dead. let's go back to the family vacation home, Tommy, because trusts offer a great solution, but not every solution for properties that are going to be shared. When we do trusts, one of my favorite parts of a trust, Tom, is the trust that happens after I pass away. Looking at my kids, looking at my hopeful

0: hopefully grandkids someday. I'm not leaving anything to my granddogs. That's all I have now. They're not getting a penny. But my children, hopefully grandchildren, the assets I want managed properly. So each of my kids, when my wife and I are gone, are going to get their own trust off of my trust. Talk a little bit about the value of creating that second tier of trusts in the next generation.
1: Yeah, this is a way that you, as the creator of this trust, everything that you've worked for in your life, and you want to have that assurance of knowing that the security that you've been able to obtain in your lifetime is able to be passed down in this type of a trust, where we call it a beneficiary control trust. You're able to provide that asset to future generations in a way that's completely asset protected for them. So the way that it remains is that it stays in trust for that individual, which they could be the trustee of and have access to on an as needed basis. But while it's in there, it's shielded from creditors, judgment lawsuits, divorcing spouses, okay, bankruptcies, or even if ever in the future they require some type of long-term care on a means-based program, everything inside of that trust will be completely protected for them. And that is, I think, the way you give is more important than actually giving something.
0: Life is full of risk.
1: And this trust does that.
0: And if I wanted to create a trust, or if you as my listener wants to create a trust that's going to protect your assets, we can create that trust, but it's going to be in an island country like Nevis or the Cook Islands, where courts allow asset protection and allow you to create your own trust and cut off your creditors. That doesn't exist in New York State. Public policy in New York is that I cannot, by law, create a trust for myself that is protected from my creditors. But that does not apply to a trust that I create for someone else. And this is the key. And this is really where the secret sauce is. I can create a trust for my kids that they can be their own trustee of. They can manage. They can use the money. But if they get sued, if they go bankrupt, if they need Medicaid, or if they get divorced, the assets I leave to them are fully protected. And the power of this will play out over generations. And it is a powerful tool. Asset protection is a tremendously powerful tool. And you can get it easily by creating the trust for the kids through your own trust. And Tom, this is one of the values I think we bring, and we see a lot of trusts that end when the parents die and it just divided among the kids, and that's fine, but it's not the best case for the kids. Does it protect things for them?
1: Now, this takes it a step further. As Lou said, you said the script, right? What does that look like for you? It could be, well, making sure that you see your kids do well and they flourish, and that eventually your grandchildren do likewise, and then you can have a hand in actually doing that, and this trust would be the way of doing it.
0: So let's bring it full circle and let's distinguish assets that are easily divisible. I have a brokerage account. It has $300,000 that each one of my kids gets $100,000 goes into their trust. But I have a family vacation home that's going to get divided up. And do we deed into three separate trusts with three separate trustees? How do they manage it? How do they go forward with it? And Tommy, this is where the LLC comes back in. How does the LLC get managed?
1: That's right. So the LLC gets managed through an agreement. And you have a succession plan as to who the players are and how it is going to be managed. So it will continue on rather than having to divvy it up amongst certain individuals. Then they're just realistically at that point trading interests in the company. But the house, the main asset itself that you want to protect, will remain untouched.
0: So the LLC has its own script. How do you use the property, manage the property, who gets to do all the work, who gets to give the benefits of that family property, who puts the money in, how do you structure it? All of that happens in the LLC, and each of my kids' trusts can own their one-third interest in the LLC, but we have a structure that will perpetuate the management and ownership over multiple generations. When it gets to my great-grandkids, this LLC is still intact, and the family property is still protected. I want to thank everybody for listening. Tommy, thank you for joining this morning.
1: Thank you for having me, as always.
0: It's a great show. I love these topics. These are some of my favorites, the beneficiary control trust, the LLCs, because it is a script that works and it plays out over and over again for our clients. Join us August 10th at noon for Medicaid Monday. 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
3: New threats. I'm Angelo Bavaro, Fox News. President Trump says the U.S. could resume military strikes on Iran as soon as this weekend if diplomatic efforts fail. He made those comments at Friday's cabinet meeting at Camp David.
5: White House Press Secretary Caroline Levitt was blunt about this. She says Iran will continue to pay until they come to the table in what President Trump deems a meaningful way. So the president is leaning towards striking Iran until they capitulate.
6: We'll be hitting them very hard. And at some point, they're going to say, we just can't take it anymore.
5: Of course, the president authorized the new attack plan as he held a cabinet meeting at Camp David yesterday. Per Axios, the president is considering energy and infrastructure facilities as potential targets. Israel could also join in on the attacks for the first time in many weeks. But the president has not made a final decision. And any immediate progress on the diplomatic front could convince him to change his mind.
3: Fox's Madeline Rivera. It's been 6 months since Savannah Guthrie's mother, Nancy Guthrie, disappeared. Fox's Chanley Painter has more on Savannah's latest post about her mom.
7: Writing, quote, 6 months ago, someone took her out of her bed in the dead of night. We have lived every moment, every breath, and every heartbeat in agony and despair ever since. Investigators released two chilling ransom notes sent within days of Nancy Guthrie's abduction. The first note said Nancy was safe but scared, while a second, shorter note claimed the 84-year-old had died. Authorities are releasing the ransom notes in hopes someone will recognize the writing style. And Savannah's Instagram post also said this, quote, we are begging for help. We are desperate. We need someone to come forward. Someone knows something. Someone suspects something. Someone recognizes the writing in the ransom demand notes.
3: Investigators say DNA from a hair found inside Nancy's home did not identify a suspect. 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
8: WGY News, I'm Paul DeCastro. The Saratoga County Sheriff's Office is investigating after a missing Wilton woman was found dead Friday inside a parked car at a Malta hotel. Deputies discovered the body of 69-year-old Nancy Ryle in the parking lot of the Home 2 Suites around 6:20 p.m. Ryle had been reported missing after leaving her home on Foothills Court Sunday. Anyone impacted by recent rainfall is urged to report storm-related damage as soon as possible. New York State released a damage self-report tool for homeowners and businesses on its Division of Homeland Security and Emergency Services website. They can use the online portal to document flooding, structural damage, and other incidents. Farmers can report their concerns through the Cornell Cooperative's Agriculture Damage Reporting Form. Albany County is taking steps to address mental illness among the homeless.
9: On Monday, the Albany County Department of Mental Health officially launched its street psychiatry pilot program. The goal is to provide mental health services to people experiencing homelessness around the county. The program is being funded by a $250,000 grant from the City of Albany. 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
11: The WGY AccuWeather forecast, clouds and some sun for this afternoon. High today 84, mostly cloudy and humid tonight, low 68. Clouds, breezy, humid day tomorrow, thunderstorm late afternoon, high 83. Clouds and a shower, a heavy thunderstorm for Monday. Could see some flooding, a high Monday afternoon reaching 80. From the WGY Weather Center, I'm Steve Williams.
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15: Hi, Sam. 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
14: So I work closely with our investment and financial planning needs of our clients. I make sure their investment decisions go hand in hand with their financial goals. But as a CFA, I have a little bit more specific expertise here where I work with business owners to identify and build the value of their business with the ultimate goal of getting them to the finish line. And that finish line is really helping them exit the business someday and maximizing their profit and also at the same time prioritizing their legacy goals. A lot of owners have most of their net worth tied up in the business itself, and that's a different planning problem than the typical retirement conversation. So I will specifically work with these clients on navigating this. So Vinny and I are giving Stephen Boucher a well-deserved break this morning, and I think we have a great show planned for you. And it seems to be shaping up to be another beautiful weekend here in upstate New York. The sun is starting to peek out after a terribly rainy week. I think we're due for some nicer weather. And some might say the same sentiment about the markets, but we'll discuss that in a bit. And hopefully everyone can get outside today and enjoy the nice weather while we have it after so many rainy days in a row. And I was actually able to get out last night and go to the John Mulaney comedy show at SPAC. And first off, he was hilarious. It was a great show. He did a great job. It was a fun evening, but it was humid, and it was funny because he kept cracking jokes about how moist the air was and how just standing on stage, he felt like he was getting rained on. And, you know, SPAC, it's open air, so it was a valid point, and it was just so funny. But great time. I was actually there with Lauren Boucher, Steve's daughter, and my colleague, and it was really fun. Great tickets. Highly recommend you catch them at some point if you can. And just going to SPAC in general is such a treat. I mean, to have that in our community accessible to us, you know, all the great shows, artists, comedians that come through, it really is such a joy to be able to go to that in our own community. Well, today, I encourage anyone, if you're listening, to call in with questions. You can reach me at 1-800-TALK-WGY. That's 1-800-825-5949. We love callers. You can also email questions in to askboucher@boucher.com. And Vinny and I will try to address them during today's show. So thank you again for tuning in. Of course, we're going to kick off today's show by talking about what's going on in the market, and then we'll dive into some great tax and planning topics that I think will be interesting to you. So stay tuned throughout the show, and hopefully you'll be able to have some great takeaways for your week. So let's talk about the market. It was, you know, a little tumultuous. This week was genuinely a wild ride, but it still landed in positive territory, with the Dow and S&P each gaining roughly 1%, and the NASDAQ climbed about 1.6%. There was a lot of factors that played into that this week. We saw the Fed hold interest rates, we saw an AI sell-off that we've been experiencing for the past few weeks, and then Thursday rebound. So it was not a boring week whatsoever. Year to date, the S&P closed Friday up 0.7%. The NASDAQ rose 1%, and the Dow gained 0.53%, with Amazon jumping after a strong cloud earnings beat. Long-term yields kept climbing into Friday, with the 30-year hitting its highest level since 2007, and the 10-year topping 4.7% for the first time since January 2025. When it comes to big tech, Amazon, Microsoft, Alphabet, they added close to $1.5 trillion dollars in combined market value this week after reporting strong cloud growth. But on the flip side, Apple, Meta, and Tesla fell this week. So let's talk about this week and the variables that we saw play out. So Monday and Tuesday, it was quiet on the surface, but shaky underneath. Chip stocks got hit hard both days as investors debated whether AI spending is getting ahead of itself. NVIDIA alone dropped 5% on Monday. And Wednesday was a big day. The Fed held its benchmark rate steady at 3.5% to 3.75%, the fifth straight meeting without a change. What was notable was that three committee members dissented, and not in the direction I think most listeners would believe. They actually wanted a rate hike, not a cut, over lingering inflation concerns. And that hawkish undertone spooked the market. The S&P and Dow both fell roughly 1.5 to 1.6%. percent that day, and longer-term treasury yields jumped, with the 10-year moving up to about 4.65% and the 30-year pushing above 5.1%. Thursday was the turnaround. We saw a sharp rebound. The S&P jumped 1.7%, the Dow rose 1.2%, and the NASDAQ surged 2.8%, snapping a six-day losing streak. The catalyst was Microsoft, whose cloud business grew around 43%, easing fears that AI spending isn't paying off. It was the largest ever single-day jump in a company's market value after impressing investors with latest earnings reports. Now, not everyone got the memo about this, though. Meta fell roughly 10% on weaker guidance. A reminder that not all stocks trade the same anymore, specifically in the AI space. And finally, on Friday, markets closed out the month on a firmer note. Despite a choppy session, Amazon jumped 15% after beating expectations on its cloud business, echoing Microsoft's strength 2 days earlier. We saw modest gains across S&P, Dow, NASDAQ. All this happened even as long-term treasury yields kept climbing. The 30-year hit its highest level since 2007, like we talked about. And you know, it's a single signal worth watching, right? And that's something that as advisors that we do for our clients. July as a whole was more mixed. The Dow squeezed out a 0.3% monthly gain, its fourth straight, while the S&P slipped about 0.1% and the NASDAQ fell 3.2%, dragged down by the sell-off earlier this month. Year to date, the S&P are both up in high single digits to around 9%. And the NASDAQ is in similar range after a rocky stretch earlier this year. So all this to say, I mean, we're still hovering around those all-time highs that we've hit, and still a great time to be an investor, right? It's still a very positive year to date, but we have experienced some volatility this year, and you know, I do not believe that it's over at this point. When it comes to some of the factors, of course, we have geopolitical tension affecting the markets, right? So the Iran war, we've seen a ceasefire break down in the Middle East. We've seen escalating tension over the past few days, and additional conflicts seem to be on the horizon. We'll see how this continues to evolve over the coming days and weeks. Of course, it could completely reverse course. We can only hope for the best in that situation. And when it comes to bonds and other assets, treasury yields kept climbing all week and hit fresh multi-year highs for Friday. The 10-year again, top 4.7%. And gold has remained elevated, sitting above $4,100 an ounce, a sign some investors are still reaching for that hedge, even though stocks are near highs. And this speaks to just the uncertainty that some people are feeling about their investments, but it's always good to have a diversified portfolio, and that's why you diversify, right? So that if there is volatility, you have a more conservative part of your portfolio, such as bonds, such as gold, that are providing that hedge against the volatility. But if you're really looking for that growth over the long term, you want to be an equity investor, and you understand that you have to have a long-term perspective. When it comes to inflation, the most recent CPI report for June actually came in cooler than expected. Headline inflation eased to 3.5% year over year, down from 4.2% in May. That was worrying some experts as they were projecting out what might be occurring for the rest of the year. Core inflation fell to 2.6%, and this strips out food and energy in that estimation. The improvement was mostly an energy story. I mean, gas prices dropped nearly 10% in June as the ceasefire took hold. And this is a big reason headline inflation cooled so sharply. What is worrisome is the headline number is still well above the Fed's 2% target. And a lot of economists see the June reading as encouraging, but not conclusive. So with the price of oil spike back towards the $100 a barrel earlier this month, it's something that surely the Fed will be watching. In terms of Fed commentary, despite the cooler June CPI figure that we have seen, Wednesday's meeting showed a Fed that isn't ready to declare victory. And Fed Chair Kevin Warsh, his own words after the June report were that the mission is not accomplished at the moment. And then with the three dissenting votes on Wednesday in favor of a rate hike instead, I mean, there seems to be, you know, some members of that that team that believe that there might be rate hikes on the horizon. So the Fed seems to be in a wait and see mode. No move is expected before the September meeting, but you know, we'll be watching the Fed communications between now and then. And if anything does come out, it would likely impact the markets with some movement either way as investors try to decipher what the next move would be by the Fed. But overall, the U.S. economy is growing at a slower pace, but it's still growing, and it's not letting anything knock it down at the moment. GDP growth sank to 1.5% last quarter. The government estimated down 2.1% in the previous quarter and below the 1.8% that economists expected. But after stripping out volatile government spending and trade numbers, the economy grew at a relatively healthy rate at 3.9%. Despite the war and, you know, other variables that are going on, growth in consumer spending has accelerated quite a bit, accelerated to 3.2% from 0.5% in Q1. And analysts say that household budgets were aided by the bigger than usual tax refunds this spring, you know, with senior deductions and other tax refund deductions that were available to people this year. So that, coupled with gas price declines in June stemming from the ceasefire at that time, that has allowed people to have more padding in their pocket. So we've seen spending still strong for consumers. Things to watch moving forward. I mean, obviously, we're going to be watching the markets. How's the volatility going to play out in the near term? What is the Fed going to be saying at the next Fed meeting? Will we see rate hikes? Will the Fed still be in that wait and see mode for, you know, another period of time this year? All that is to be seen. We'll be keeping an eye on upcoming jobs data as well. And, you know, just overall, just looking at how the stock market is moving. And both Apple and Amazon reported on Thursday their earnings after the close, and the market treated them very different. Tim Cook, the CEO of Apple, just gave his last earnings call. And he'll be passing the baton to John Ternus on September 1st. And the results of that call were a mixed bag. Revenue beat expectations on surging iPhone and Mac sales, but supply constraints and weakness in China and its services business dampened the going away party for Cook. So ultimately, investors didn't love what they heard, and stock fell in the after hours of trading and put a dent in the major hot streak for what we've seen from Apple. But, you know, the Apple has achieved a record high earlier this week, in part from investors appreciating that it wasn't spending as much on AI as rivals were. Amazon had a very big week, and unlike Apple, investors were deeply pleased with Amazon showing. The company's stock jumped 9% in the after hours of trading after it said that sales of its cloud computing unit, Amazon Web Services, grew the fastest since Q4 of 2021. Now, this growth was so impressive that investors didn't seem to mind that they also hiked their AI spending projection from $200 billion to $220 billion, which is a figure that recently spooked investors, but seemed to, you know, not be a cause for worry as they see that they actually are growing the web services in that cloud computing unit. So that was the week in a nutshell. Again, if you are someone that wants to call in, you can reach us. You can call in at 1-800-TALK-WGY. The number is 1-800-825-5949. We would love to hear from you. So, you know, as we think about the markets and the week that we've experienced, you know, let's talk about what this week actually could mean for you and your financial picture. I mean, volatility is a part of being an equity investor, right? And that's not going to be something that goes away in the short term, midterm, or long term. But we want to have a long term perspective when we think about being an investor and getting through volatility. I mean, the Wednesday to Thursday swing is a great real-time example of why reacting to a single bad day is usually a mistake when it comes to being an investor. I mean, the people who panicked on Wednesday, and let's say they sold out on Wednesday, totally missed the rebound on Thursday. And that is probably the worst thing that you can do as an equity investor. I mean, you are investing for a reason, right? That long-term growth. We know that if you are invested in stocks over the long term, as long as you're in a diversified portfolio, that is the best way to maximize your wealth in terms of investing. If you compare the returns to bonds, you're going to be outperforming over the long run. And that's just something that we know historically. So selling out at the wrong time is a way to really, you know, flip the tables on this. You sell out, you miss the rebound, and then you reinvest that cash when the market's already at that rebounded price. And, you know, you're not going to get that appreciation. You've already missed the boat. So really, you don't want to do that. You want to stay the course. You don't want to make any knee-jerk reactions to the market like that. And just think about it like this. If you are someone that doesn't look at your accounts very often, maybe you looked at the accounts that you have this morning, you would see that your account is actually positive for the week, right? But if you looked at it every day this week, you would have seen the market swings that were happening. It might have felt that anxiety and that urge to sell, to make a change, to become more conservative, whatever it is. And if you had just stayed the course, like the person that checks their account less frequently, you know, you'd be in a positive situation for the week. And hopefully that person also didn't make that change, right? And they let it ride, even though it caused them some stress. but ultimately you would end up in the same place as someone that didn't check and someone that did check, as long as both of you didn't make any changes. So just something to think about, you know, as you think about your investments in long term, make sure you're in the right risk tolerance for yourself. If you can't handle being 100% in stock because it is keeping you up at night and it's causing you stress, maybe you shouldn't be. There's other variables that play into that. I mean, what kind of growth do you need over the long term to sustain your spending? How old are you? Should you be maximizing, taking on as much risk as possible because over the long term you have that ability, or are you retired? But if that is something that is just, it's not for you, being a little bit more conservative, maybe be in an 80-20 blend or 60-40 blend in terms of stock to bonds. But just make sure that you do have enough in the stock market to make sure that you're getting that growth for the long term. Well, we are coming to the bottom of the hour, but before we go to our break, I'm going to let Vincenzo jump into his first topic that he has for you today, and he's going to be reviewing and sharing some information about Trump accounts. Vinny, go ahead.
15: 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Again, we encourage all listeners to call in at 800-TALK-WGY. That's 800-825-5949. So with legislation that was passed last year, these new retirement accounts, per se, were put into place on July 4th this year, so just less than a month ago. And what they're really geared to do is allow parents, grandparents, aunts, uncles, whatever, what have you, get money into a retirement account for children as early as possible. And if you know anything about investing, the earlier you get it in, the more what they call compound interest is going to occur on that money. And compound interest is gains on top of gains on top of gains, or interest on interest on interest. So to give you an example, let's say you put $100 in and you make 10% every year. The first year, that $100 turns into $110. And the gain in the following year, instead of $10, it's actually $11, because that extra gain that was in the first year, there's another 10% on top of that. So that's what compound interest is. And over time, returns become exponential. So if you are able to get money into an investment account, a retirement account for your child at the age of 1, 2, 3, 4, 5, 6, 7, you know, these early ages, that compound interest is going to benefit that child in a major way. So that's what these Trump accounts are really aimed to do. So what they are non-deductible IRAs, essentially. So a parent or grandparent starts one for a child. The annual maximum contributions are $5,000 per child combined between all sources of contributions. And at age 18, the child takes ownership of the account, and it's a non-deductible IRA, meaning that if money is pulled out down the road, the age 59 and a half, that's when there would be no penalties. If you pull out money before then, there would be a penalty. There is ordinary income tax on the gain and not the original contribution. So that's what a non-deductible IRA is. A regular IRA is, you know, all the funds that you pull out are taxable as ordinary income, but the non-deductible allows you to not have tax on the original contributions, but the original contribution is after tax. So with a regular IRA, your contributions are tax deductible. With the non-deductible IRA, they're not deductible. So really the strategy to employ with this one is children born between January 1st, 2025 and December 31st, 2028 are eligible for a free $1,000 from the IRS. So if you had a child born during that time, you get a free $1,000, and then otherwise you make contributions annually, weekly, whatever, what have you. And the app you download is the Trump account. I think it's called Trump Accounts. It's on the App Store on the iPhone. And we are coming to a commercial break, so I will get into this more deeper when we get back. But these are really a great tool. I opened up one for my son. But the strategy to employ is really to, you know, execute a Roth conversion at age 18. That way you get these funds into a Roth IRA, and they grow tax-free for 40, 50 years up until your child's retirement. You are listening to Let's Talk Money, brought to you by Boucher Financial Group, where we help our clients prioritize their health and we manage their wealth for life. Thank you.
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0: I'm Paul Stevens. The U.S. Embassy in Jordan issuing a security alert for Americans in the Middle East.
1: That warning from the U.S. Embassy in Jordan telling Americans not to travel to the region or if they are here now to consider leaving. And it comes as President Trump has issued a warning that the U.S. could launch major attacks against Iran. The president saying those attacks could come as early as this weekend and they could last for several days.
0: Fox's Steve Harrigan. It's been 6 months since the disappearance of Nancy Guthrie. Two ransom notes in the case now released. The second one saying,
2: quote, Guthrie family, we did not fully grasp the seriousness of her physical condition. We never intended to hurt her. That was not our intention. She perished shortly after she was taken. We want your family to know this and hope you all can find peace. We are truly sorry.
0: Fox's Chanley Painter. 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
3: The WGY AccuWeather forecast, clouds and some sun for this afternoon. High today 84, mostly cloudy and humid tonight, low 68. Clouds, breezy, humid day tomorrow, thunderstorm late afternoon, high 83. Clouds and a shower, a heavy thunderstorm for Monday. Could see some flooding, a high Monday afternoon reaching 80. From the WGY Weather Center, I'm Steve Williams.
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5: You're listening to Let's Talk Money, brought to you by Boucher Financial Group. My name is Vincenzo Tessa. I'm one of the wealth advisors here. I'm joining Sam Macy, who's hosting the show, and we have a caller already coming back in the commercial break. We have Steve from Colby.
6: Haynes from Colby Scale, but I have a question for you on, can you hear me okay?
5: I can hear you okay.
6: Hello?
5: Okay. Hey,
6: So I'm about 40 years old, and I work for the state, and I got my question is for you, though, with the way my tier system is set up, I can retire, I'll have 32 years at 55, but I don't want to go to 62, and if I start pulling retirement at 55, they ding me pretty good. My question is, I have enough time to create a short fund of 7 years to expand that gap so that way I can retire at 55 in the state and just put it on hold?
5: Yeah, I mean, I'd love to give you advice on that, Steve, but I don't know your whole financial picture. I don't know the numbers. So this is a situation where it sounds like you need a financial planner to get involved and potentially prepare a financial plan for you to determine if you are able to do that. But I can't give you any advice on that without knowing the entire situation.
6: Of course, I kind of get that, too. I mean, as far as, like, financially, money and being able to put stuff away, that's not an issue. It's just, making sure I'm in the right account for this 15 years to make sure that, it is where it needs to be at the end of the 15 years when I'm 55 and when I leave the state. So that way, I don't have to work another job or something like that.
5: No, yeah, I definitely advise you to engage a financial planner to, because you don't want to put yourself in a situation where, you know, it's too little too late.
6: Absolutely. All right, well, thanks for the time, and maybe I'll be looking you guys up to see what you can offer me as far as financial advice.
5: Yeah, absolutely. If you're interested in engaging us, just give us a call at 518-720-3333, and we can talk a little bit further.
6: All right, thank you.
5: Thanks, Steve. We encourage all listeners to call in at 800-TALK-WGY. That's 800-825-5949. Before the break, I was talking about Trump accounts, which are new retirement accounts for children that were put into place on July 4th. And, you know, really a great tool to get money into a retirement account for your child, your grandchild, niece, or nephew. That way it has decades to grow. And, you know, at retirement, they could have this, you know, boatload of money that they didn't really have to do much for, right? Didn't have to work and contribute to a 401k for 10, 20, 30, 40 years, and it's really a great tool. But using the Roth conversion strategy is really the major benefit of these accounts. But again, you know, it is complicated. It takes some attention to detail, so work with a professional before executing that strategy. Well, I'm going to push it back to Sam to let her talk about what she wants to talk about next.
7: Well, thank you, Benny. I appreciate the insight on Trump accounts. And if anyone does have a specific question about them, please call in 1-800-825-5949 or email us at askboucher@boucher.com. We actually did get an email from Hector in Troy. And he says, thank you for them for informative radio show. I want to keep my AGI low enough to avoid IRMA thresholds. If I need extra cash, is it possible to take a loan from my pre-tax retirement account instead of taking a distribution, which would increase my AGI? So when he's talking about IRMA thresholds, so that everyone knows, he is referring to what's called the income-related monthly adjustment amount. And this is a surcharge added to Medicare Part B and Part D premiums for individuals whose income exceeds certain thresholds. And this is calculated based on modified adjusted gross income from 2 years prior. So if your 2026 modified adjusted gross income is high, it's above that threshold, you would then trigger surcharge in 2028 on Part B and Part D premiums that you pay. And it's a sliding scale. So there are tiers to how much of a surcharge based on how high your modified adjusted gross income is. And for Hector, I mean, we don't know his entire situation, why he's asking this question, and what's the reason why he really needs these funds. But when it comes to taking a loan out of a pre-tax retirement account, the loan option is available typically through an employer plan like a 401k or 403b, but traditional IRAs and Roth IRAs do not allow you to take a loan out. So this would not be a possibility if his money is already in an IRA in his name. Not every employer offers

0: alone for even a 401k plan, though. So you would have to look into a plan document or speak with HR. And 401k loan works differently than your traditional loan. Since you're borrowing from yourself and paying yourself back with interest, it's not treated as a distribution from that account, and it doesn't touch that AGI amount that we're talking about. And that's the appeal for someone watching IRMA thresholds closely. And typically, you have to take out, or you're only allowed to take out the lesser of 50,000 or half of your vested balance. And so he might be able to ask 50,000, but it might be less. And repayment usually happens through payroll deduction over a certain period of time. But here's the catch. If you leave your job or you lose it while that loan is outstanding, the clock speeds up. You generally have until that tax filing deadline, extensions typically included, to pay off that remaining balance. And if you miss that window and the unpaid amount converts to a taxable distribution, which could then cause you to have a 10% penalty if you're under 59 and a half. So it really could cause some major problems for this individual if he decides to go that route and something happens, like losing his job. And without knowing your total picture, again, I can't say yes or no that makes sense for you, but typically we do not advise people take loans out against their 401k. What happens is you lose the growth on the money that you borrow. So whatever you pull out stops compounding in the market. So if it is that 50,000, that 50,000 stops having market growth. And that could be a significant amount of the account, or maybe it's not. But at the same time, it's not something that we typically like to see people doing when it comes to their retirement funds. So, Vinny, from a tax perspective, do you have anything to add for Hector and his situation?
1: Yeah, I mean, it's hard to say without knowing the whole full picture, but yeah, definitely managing IRMA brackets is important on a year-to-year basis, not in just 1 year. But yeah, I mean, Hector, if you want to talk further, definitely give the office a call and we could talk further about that.
0: All right. Well, thank you, Hector, for emailing us a question. If anyone else would like to call in or email us, we are available. I'm going to now transition to talking about business owners, specifically what's called the wealth gap. So I was sharing earlier that I'm a certified exit planning advisor, and as a SEPA, I am focused on aligning business, personal, and financial goals ahead of a business owner's transition. And that's typically exiting the business. And as a SEPA, I will quarterback the team that this client would put together, which can include their CPA, their attorney, other specialists, to make sure we help them get to their end goal, which is maximizing the value of their business and exiting at the right time for them. But that doesn't always happen in terms of exiting exactly when they want to, but we'll talk about that in a minute. But generally speaking, we're going to talk about the wealth gap and why so many business owners seem to be richer on paper than actually in the bank. A statistic that's pretty powerful is that 75% of business owners would like to exit their business within 10 years, and the majority of owners selling in the next 5 are baby boomers, which isn't, too shocking, as baby boomers are retiring and looking to take that, next step into whatever life holds next. But of all business owners, only 27% have formal exit plans, and that's where we come in as advisors and as a SEPA to make sure that someone has a plan in place to exit in the most profitable way as they get to that next step. And what's commonly seen is that owners are not liquid when they're talking about their net worth. It may surprise listeners to hear this, but the typical business owner has 80% of their net worth tied up in their business. We're not talking in the stock market or real estate or a diversified portfolio. We're talking about one asset that they can't just go and sell tomorrow, and someone else has to be willing to buy it, right? The business has to have attractiveness, and the owner needs to be ready as well. So it's an area that does take real planning. And if you think about, the 80% for a second, I mean, as a financial advisor, if I looked at your accounts and said 80 cents of every dollar you own sits in a single illiquid holding, I would use the words concentrated and risk when we talked about it, right? But when you're speaking with a business owner, it is more of a natural thing to them because, you know, business owners have built this business with their own hands. They've poured their finances, their time, their sweat and tears into it. And so for them, this just means success, right? If 80% of the net worth is in the business, it can mean, hey, I've succeeded. It's done so well. Look at what it's worth. And ultimately, that is a great goal for them, right? But how do we capture it? For some owners, you know, this could simply mean their business has thrived and it has grown so much, it's valued so highly that represents 80%. But for others, it could mean maybe they didn't save enough into their retirement and just put all their dollars back into the business. For others, it could mean maybe they had a lifestyle creep, whereas they made more and more money, they also grew accustomed to a more affluent lifestyle and may need to understand their budget before pulling the trigger on, you know, retiring or what their future would look like. Ultimately, the issue really does lie with the inherent risk of tying yourself to one asset. And so that's what we help them navigate. Unfortunately, though, half of business transitions in our country happen involuntarily through death, disability, divorce, partner disputes, not on the owner's timeline, which can unfortunately mean a business owner does not receive what they were hoping for, or the value isn't what could have been, what it could have been if they prepared properly, if they had a plan in place. And, you know, that's what we're talking about with this wealth gap. A wealth gap is when it is the difference between your personal wealth goal, so your retirement goals, your spending, and the net worth outside of your business. So as the business owner plans for their future retirement and how do we get to that ultimate goal, we have to be able to close that gap, right? What is the wealth? We identify the wealth gap and then we help them close it by building value in the business, exiting in the right way, and also, you know, taking into account, you know, whatever their legacy goals are to make sure that we're capturing what their goals are over the long term, and building, you know, profit and value within that. And as you focus on profit and value, that wealth gap does begin to close for owners over, you know, the long term and even the short term as you start making slight changes and having this focus. All right, we are at a commercial break and we hope that you stay tuned. We will be right back with you.
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0: Well, welcome back, everyone. You are listening to Let's Talk Money, brought to you by Boucher Financial Group, where we help our clients prioritize their health while we manage their wealth for life. This is Samantha Macy, and I'm joined by my colleague, Vincenzo Testa, who earlier was sharing about Trump accounts, and now he's going to be talking about how advisors add value. Vinny, I will hand it over to you.
1: Thanks, Sam. Yeah, advisors add value in a lot of ways, and I think some of them go under the radar. And I mean, one of the main things is clarity. And that's when advisors are able to kind of explain to a client in layman's terms specific topics regarding financial planning, tax planning, investment markets, and just providing clarity to the client in a way that they can understand. I mean, everyone is in a different profession, right? I'm not a doctor. I'm not a lawyer, but you know, I know financial planning, tax planning, and finance. So when you're in a different industry, you know, and finance is such a interesting industry, in my opinion, it's something you don't know. And for someone to be able to be there and explain these complex topics to you in a way that anybody could understand, I think that provides a ton of value. So it's really clarity is one of the major things that I think advisors provide to clients and help clients understand the real situation at hand. And again, we encourage all listeners to call in 800-TALK-WGY. That's 800-825-5949. And then behavioral coaching.

0: going to cash is the worst thing you could do in a time like that. We're there to shake our clients and yell at them, for lack of a better term, to make sure they don't do things of that nature. And then proactive planning. You know, I'm a CPA. I do a lot of tax planning for clients at the firm. Being proactive when it comes to planning rather than reactive is very important. So executing strategies like Roth conversions, tax loss harvesting, charitable strategies, asset location, all of these strategies are best used when you're proactive about it versus reactive. I think everything in life works well that way. But just being a proactive planner for our clients and knowing the laws and the rules and making sure our clients do what they're supposed to do in a timely fashion. But advisors add value in a lot of ways, more than most clients know. But I think, you know, after clients work with us for a year or two and so on and so forth, they start to see how important it is to work with an advisor and financial planner. And, you know, obviously there's a fee to working with an advisor. And I think that for almost all of our clients, at least, we're earning that fee, and we're doing a lot of things for our clients that can help them financially. You know, investment management is obviously the backbone of it, but the supplemental services we provide as advisors are really great as well. So.
1: 100%. Thanks, Fetty. Yeah, when we talk about what we're offering our clients, we like to think we're a one-stop shop. We're, yes, we're offering investment management, and that's where our relationship starts, but we're also offering comprehensive, holistic financial planning, which includes estate planning and tax planning, and just making sure that all the little pieces, insurance planning, fall into place for your particular situation, and everything is particular just to your needs, right? Your long-term financial health. And, you know, that's what our clients value, and that's why they choose to come to us, so that not only will we help them with their investments and take that stress and that burden off of them, but we also will know their particular situation and advise and help them plan for, you know, what's important to them over the long term, whether that's retirement, legacy planning, or even just, you know, saving for retirement. I mean, you're not at retirement yet, but maybe how do we get there, and how do I plan for college for my kids? Whatever it is that's important to them, you know, we're there every step of the way. Well, we're getting close to the end of our show, and I just had one more topic I wanted to briefly touch upon, because I've been thinking a lot about it recently in my own life, and it's wasted spending. So, you know, I think, you know, as inflation has been a little bit elevated, and we've all felt the price at the gas pump and grocery bills. You know, I've got two little ones at home, and they're little still. One's a toddler, one's a baby. But my grocery bill feels incredibly inflated compared to what it used to be. And it's probably just them eating more, right? But also just things are more expensive. So I've been just taking a look at my own budget and looking for ways that I can trim and trying to think through, you know, what are my needs that they can't change, right? Food, shelter, transportation, those things aren't going to change. But what are other areas I could target? And one area that has come to mind for me specifically, and probably for a lot of you, would be subscriptions. We've all got them. I mean, if you don't have them, I'm very impressed. I don't know how you could live in today's world without some sort of subscription. And, you know, when you sign up for them, I mean, they're basically set on auto pay, right? So you sign up for them one time, and they're just going to continue until you either stop, you know, whatever the contract length is, maybe it's a year, or you actually manually go in and you say, okay, I'm done with this month-to-month payment. But I think a lot of these services are hoping that you almost forget about them, or you're just using them just enough to keep them as part of your life, and you're willing to keep paying for them, even though you may or may not use it every single month. I mean, I'm talking about streaming. That's probably the biggest one, right? But gym memberships. I mean, I just bought a printer, and the printer wanted me to get on a subscription model for a monthly ink. And I found that shocking. So, you know, I think everything is changing to this model because they're realizing they can get more money from being on this model. So, I mean, I was looking into it, and the average person is underestimating what they spend on subscriptions by 2.5%. The average tracked person in a study that I was reading spends

0: $219 per month on subscriptions, which is a lot. But they estimated their bill was only $86. So, I mean, I think that applies to myself. When I think about even just my streaming, I pay for almost all of them, right? I have certain things I love to watch. Like, I love to watch Survivor, which right now there's not a new season airing, but I was watching the last season, and that's on Paramount. So I was paying for Paramount. I really should cancel it at this point, but I'm still paying for it. But I've got the Netflix, Disney, Hulu bundle. My husband has ESPN. So, we're paying for all of them, right? And maybe we should be a little bit more tactical about what we're paying for and what we're not. But there are ways to keep track of this. There are apps out there now that you can download that will tell you, hey, you have this month-to-month expense. We think it's this. And it's usually a streaming service or some sort of other service. And you can see, oh, wow, I didn't realize I was paying for this. Maybe I should cancel that. My credit card even offers that service now where I have some of my bills going on to my credit card that I pay off each month. But it does say, here are your recurring expenses. And they list them out. So I can see, oh, yep, I'm still paying for Netflix. I see it right there. Oh, there's my phone bill. But if I saw something that I didn't want to pay for anymore, I could actually, through my credit card, hit cancel and they would cancel it for me. So a lot of these services are getting more intelligent. They're helping you with this problem. But it's something that I think, probably a lot of us struggle with signing up and that auto renewal of that membership or whatever it is. Even, think about Amazon. It's a once a year expense. And most people probably want to keep it right now. But if you wanted to end that membership, you would have to really be thinking about it. Because you're only going to see it hit your card, your account once a year. So I just recommend keep that in mind. Review your accounts, your credit cards. Try to find some of these apps. I saw that Rocket Money has one. There's one called Pocket Guard. There's one called Subby. And these can be great ways to try to just keep track of those growing expenses. And we were talking about lifestyle creep earlier. And I think this is one of the ways my lifestyle has creeped, just subscriptions that I love to have. I mean, I have Spotify, right? So it really does add up. But that's just something I wanted to touch upon. I think it's just a really interesting way that we can be keeping track of our expenses, making sure we're not getting that lifestyle creep. We really appreciate you tuning in today. Listening to Let's Talk Money with us. I hope that there was some information that you can carry forward into your week and better your financial life. 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
3: There's There's a new warning. I'm Paul Stevens, Fox News. The U.S. Embassy in Jordan issuing a security alert urging Americans to consider leaving the Middle East. U.S. assets and its allies in the region facing targeting from Iran.
4: That warning from the U.S. Embassy in Jordan telling Americans not to travel to the region or if they are here now to consider leaving. And it comes as President Trump has issued a warning that the U.S. could launch major attacks against Iran. The president saying those attacks could come as early as this weekend and they could last for several days. Here's the president.
5: We'll be hitting them very hard. And at some point, they're going to say, we just can't take it anymore.
4: You can sense some frustration in the president yesterday about Iran's negotiating tactics, negotiating for days at a time, and then suddenly striking U.S. assets in the region, attempting to strike U.S. military positions in the region, and also attacking civilian shipping.
3: Fox's Steve Harrigan. 6 months after Nancy Guthrie was kidnapped from her Arizona home, her family says they still hope and pray for her safe return.
6: Now the Pima County Sheriff is releasing two ransom notes. The first note that was sent February 2nd says this in part, quote, we will be holding her for a maximum of 7 days. You will need to send Bitcoin in the amount of $4 million before 5 p.m. on Thursday, the 5th. If payment is not received, the ransom will be increased to $6 million USD, which will need to be paid by 5 p.m. on Monday, the 9th. If payment is not received by the last deadline on Monday, the 9th at 5 p.m., she will be killed. A second note sent days later said this in part, quote, Guthrie family, we did not fully grasp the seriousness of her physical condition. We never intended to hurt her. That was not our intention. She perished shortly after she was taken. We want your family to know this and hope you all can find peace. We are truly sorry.
3: That update from Fox's Chanley Painter. 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
10: WGY News, I'm Paul DeCastro. The Saratoga County Sheriff's Office is investigating after a missing Wilton woman was found dead Friday inside a parked car at a Malta hotel. Deputies discovered the body of 69-year-old Nancy Ryle in the parking lot of the Home 2 Suites around 6:20 p.m. Ryle had been reported missing after leaving her home on Foothills Court Sunday. Anyone impacted by recent rainfall is urged to report storm-related damage as soon as possible. New York State released a damage self-report tool for homeowners and businesses on its Division of Homeland Security and Emergency Services website. They can use the online portal to document flooding, structural damage, and other incidents. Farmers can report their concerns through the Cornell Cooperative's Agriculture Damage Reporting Form. Albany County is taking steps to address mental illness among the homeless.
11: On Monday, the Albany County Department of Mental Health officially launched its street psychiatry pilot program. The goal is to provide mental health services to people experiencing homelessness around the county. The program is being funded by a $250,000 grant from the City of Albany. 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
10: Siena University announced it is eliminating its $50 application for prospective students.
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13: The WGY AccuWeather forecast: clouds and some sun for this afternoon. High today 84, mostly cloudy and humid tonight, low 68. Clouds, breezy, humid day tomorrow, thunderstorm late afternoon, high 83. Clouds and a shower, a heavy thunderstorm for Monday. Could see some flooding, a high Monday afternoon reaching 80. From the WGY Weather Center, I'm Steve Williams.
14: Hello, I'm Bob Lonsbury, and this is Your Hometown, a program of the Heartland offering common sense to some 300 million Americans each weekend. I have, over the last 35-plus years, had privilege to attend a great many fire banquets and police retirement banquets and ambulance banquets and award ceremonies and such like that for the wonderful folks who are in the first responder community. I like doing it for three reasons. One, the food is always good, okay? Two, these people are the salt of the earth. And three, they're usually wonderful people, very funny people to meet. Now, I'll be honest with you. It has changed over time, the fire banquet, the police retirement party, the ambulance banquet. You go back 25, 30, 35 years ago, there was a lot more drinking, okay? And it'd be often at a hotel someplace, and they'd all be staying the night, and you'd be down there in the banquet room. Or maybe it'd be down at the fire hall, and they would have pulled the trucks out and lined up some tables and some folding chairs. And, you know, they'd have different ones who were assigned to be the drive everybody home safe people. But back in the day, when they're a little rougher, a little woolier, a little wilder, I guarantee you by the end of the night, we were all laughing our hind ends off. And it was a delight to, even in the smallest way, be part of the camaraderie and the brotherhood, the sisterhood, the family bond that so many in the first responder community have, and especially it seemed in the volunteer fire service. Those folks were saints and hellraisers of the first order, and just an absolute delight. Well, that was, you know, 25, 30, 35 years ago. Nowadays, things are a mite calmer. A lot more genteel. Alcohol consumption has been dramatically reduced, if not eliminated, and often these days, fire banquets, except at a table or two, are very staid affairs. Now, except at a table or two, yeah, that'll be where the young bucks are sitting. The young ladies, the young gentlemen who are new relatively the last 5 years or so to the fire service, and their dates they've brought along, maybe a boyfriend, girlfriend, a spouse, something along those lines. Those people sitting over there, they still got the fire in the belly, and they will laugh louder, and they will keep you on your toes. But I love going to these banquets. But here's the thing. Let me say this. The food is still just as good. Highly delicious. People tell you, oh, you're going to another chicken dinner? Yeah, that's damn good chicken, though. Yeah, if you don't want yours, slide it over this way. And here's another thing, too. You go to these banquet halls of the caterers, and they try to feed you a lot of ziti, because ziti is a low food cost item. I've been through a few banquet lines, okay? The first thing you're going to have there is salad. That's a sucker's play, buddy. Don't put salad on your plate. That's just taking up room, okay? The next thing they're going to have in there is ziti. It's going to be a big, giant bowl of ziti with a couple of metal spoons in there, and you're going to start ladling yourself up the ziti. And then as you progress down the line there, the food cost of the items is going to get higher and higher, all right, until ultimately you are at the end where it's going to be like the prime rib carving station. Okay? Now, they call it prime rib. I don't know much about cuts of meat, but they'll be carving off slices of beef. True, some of these slices you could read through if you held them up to a printed page. And so I, for a while, a few years, play this game of easy, Bob, easy. No, back away from the salad. But no, though the salad typically is excellent, okay? Put some in that little bowl they got there. And I go, go easy on the ZD, Bob. No, no, no. We're waiting for the chicken French, okay? We're waiting maybe for that little pork thing, but we absolutely are waiting for the prime rib carving station. May I have two of those, please? Well, I did that for a while, and I thought I was the smartest guy on earth. And then it occurred to me, you know, actually, that ZD is very good. No, I mean, the ZD, I don't know who these banquet people are, these cater people, whatever they are. This is no offense to my wife. No offense to the, you know, any of the brands of pasta or sauce we use up at the house. But there's something about that friggin' ZD at the banquets. That is pretty good, you know? No, it's very, so the last decade or so, I have had a modified approach to the fire banquet line, all right? We'll call you up table by table when it's your turn. Okay, come on, it's your, come over here now, right up there, thank you. Now, I do get the salad because it does taste good. And then I load up on the ziti. I really do. Most of my plates, and then I, a little bit, okay, I give me a slice of the, and but mostly I'm eating ziti. It's really good. That's a pro tip. Keep that in mind. You ever go to a fire banquet. But these banquets, whether I'm MC or I'm speaking or whatever else is going on, invariably for these many years, towards the end, I will make this point because it is true and sincere and the thing I want them to remember more than anything else. And that is that every night, before I go to sleep, I ask the Lord to bless and protect my children and keep them safe. And I'm pretty sure that every other mom or dad walking this planet does just about the same thing. Please, God, keep them safe. Watch over them. Protect them. And then I point out to these first responder folks, whether it's the people at the police retirement or awards ceremony, or whether it's the folks at the ambulance banquet or the annual awards banquet for the fire department, they're the ones who are going to be sent by the Lord to answer that prayer and look after my kids or somebody's kids, right? When you're prying somebody out of a wrecked car, when you're taking a drunk off the road, when you are trying to save someone's home, when you are kicking the door and dragging them coughing out of the smoke-filled building out onto the yard, you are in the service of the Lord, right? God hears prayers. He answers them. Not always the way we expect or want, but he answers them. When you ask the Lord something, the answer won't always be yes, but the answer always will be, I love you. And sometimes, I love you is hard. Sometimes the things that, you know, show us love are not the things we're asked. Anyway, the point being, I'm off on a tangent. I'm grateful. I'm grateful to the people, some of them work at the emergency room. You know, some of them, to be honest with you, are at the detox places. Some of them are in the homeless shelters. Some of them are just in random places in life where they can lend a hand or where they can give a word or two of advice and help spare someone pain or sorrow, maybe injury or death. I think of that because the Lord answered, again, that prayer for me this week involving one of my children. My son, Jack, he's working this summer in the mountains of Idaho. And Wednesday of this week just passed, he and some of his pals, they it may have been three or four of them, I don't know, men and women together. They climbed to the top of the highest peak in Idaho, a place called Mount Bura, 12,662 feet high. It's about a mile above the level of the adjoining countryside. It's an 8 mile a hike out and back, plus you gain a mile in altitude, so a lot of vertical climb involved. And he sent us some pictures from the top of the mountain this week, and the first two just absolutely delighted me, and the third picture terrified me. We'll talk about that in a moment. I'm Bob Lonsbury, and this is Your Hometown.
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14: Welcome back. I'm Bob Lonsbury, and this is Your Hometown. I got a scare just the other day about my boy Jack. He's 21. Last week when I was out in Idaho, and my dear bride and I were visiting him. He's working this summer at a resort high up in the Sawtooth Mountains, a beautiful place. He and I think most of his coworkers took the jobs because it allows them to live for the summer in one of the most beautiful places in outdoor America. And they spend pretty much all their off time hiking or canoeing or climbing or fishing or something else in the out of doors. And along those lines, Wednesday, he and a couple, three of his friends decided that they would climb the highest mountain in Idaho, Mount Bora, 12,662 feet high. And it's up in the midst of a whole mess of very craggy peaks well above the timber line. Well, he sent a video from there on Wednesday, I guess the day he did it. And he sent the video from the top of the mountain, and it just showed him making a panoramic 360-degree video from the top of this towering mountain. And it was staggering. It was like, oh, my gosh, what a sight to see. And then the next day, a little bit after lunchtime, he sends his mom and me a picture of him. Someone else took. He's standing there on top of this mountain, and he has a smile on his face that I rejoice in, because it was a smile of accomplishment, right? One of those things that you can't be given, you have to earn. And I think maybe particularly when you're a young person just starting out in life, it's good to have the feeling of accomplishment. It puts wind in your sails. When you do a hard thing, it teaches you the lesson that you can do hard things. And if you overcome this challenge today, there's a good chance you're going to be able to overcome the next challenge tomorrow. And in his face was that joyous look of accomplishment again. And I thrilled to see it. Plus, it was a spectacular photograph again with these mountains all falling away behind him. Well, I was happy as you could be. And I got back to work and, got after some tasks. And maybe 20, 30 minutes later, there was a little vibration out of the phone and another image from Jack to his mom and me. And I clicked on, and, it takes you like a fraction of a second to process, but almost immediately in this, I saw in this photograph something that horrified me, right? That shook me deeply. It was Jack, as he and the others were on this mountain. He was on a rock face. It was about 45 degrees. Not anything, over challenging or difficult or spectacular. It was taken from below, and it was looking up at him, and it was clear that they were near the top of the ridge or the peak that they were working along, because he was mostly the top half of him, at any rate, outlined against the sky. The sky was a cloudy, and you could see that the clouds were lowering is the word. There was a storm coming, and that's what you kind of unconsciously immediately see. But half an instant after that, I noticed something else, the thing which terrified me. And that was that his hair was standing straight up. Jack's a little shaggy. His hair, kind of 70s hippie style, like a fair number of young people living in the mountains will do. Kind of comes down to maybe the bottom of his ears and hangs just a little bit below his eyebrows. He says he's going to get a haircut sometime, but he's a little shaggy, right? And his hair was standing out straight from his head. And here's the deal. In the out of doors, that's bad. That's like hella bad. That is lights and sirens. You are in the face of an immediate life-threatening crisis bad, right? Because what that means is there's a very good chance you're about to be struck by lightning. You are about to be struck by lightning. He had told us that as they were engaged in this climb of Mount Bora out in Idaho, that there had been a storm that came through. That's not uncommon in the mountains in the afternoon. Heck, it's not uncommon around here in the afternoon. But and he told us that they had seen the storm coming, and they had checked the weather radar. Cell phones are a miracle, huh? And they knew that if they could, you know, find some place to get shelter, that in about 20 minutes or so, they would come into a period of open sky, and they'd have dry weather for maybe 2.5 hours, continue their hike out. And that's all he told us. But there was that photograph, and his hair was sticking out straight from his head. What happens is, with lightning, there is, you know, this accumulation of via static electricity. And I don't understand the physics or the science of it. I'm not smart like that. But in the clouds and on the ground, there build up electrical charges. And at a certain point, they reach out to one another. And there is a horrific discharge of energy. We call that a lightning bolt. And, you know, when lightning strikes something, it has the potential to do it great harm. And when lightning strikes a human being, it quite obviously has the potential to kill that human being where they stand, either through, you know, physical injury, you know, internal burns or stuff like that, or by blowing out the electrical circuiting of the heart, if you will, which, of course, is an immediate threat to life. But, it turns out that they very quickly got under the ledge and sat out the storm. And we started out in the last segment talking about going to fire banquets and police and ambulance and whatever. In this line, I always tell them that they are there answering the nightly prayers of parents all across the country. Lord, please protect and watch over my children. More often than not, he's going to send somebody with a uniform and some kind of a flashing light on top of their vehicle to answer that prayer and look after that person, young or old. Well, I thought of that because, you know, my nightly prayer, Lord, please watch over my children, keep them safe. It's been answered many times over many years, but it most certainly was answered Wednesday when, you know, every indicator from the environment was, according to that picture, that he or that immediate area was about to be struck by lightning. But it didn't happen. I learned something out of this. When I was younger, when I was in the Army and when I was a scoutmaster, the training was, if you're in a situation where a lightning bolt is impending, that you should simply drop to the ground. Literally, you'd go get in a ditch or something like that. You'd lay out flat. I've done that a time or two. But nowadays, people pointed out, that's not what they recommend. The understanding of science is different. If you're ever in a situation where lightning may strike, like if your hair stands up, immediately hunch down, right? And rest on the balls of your feet. Don't have anything else touch the ground if you can. Minimize your contact with the ground. Crouch down. Put your head down. Put both your hands over your ears and support your weight just on the balls of your feet. Two things you're trying to do. Minimize your contact with the ground so that you minimize the likelihood that electricity passes through you. And also cover up your ears. Cover them hard, because if lightning strikes near you and you survive, the thunderclap could well deafen you. So at any rate, thank you, Lord, for watching the boy. This is Downtown Section 3rd Platoon. No, it's not. Forgive me. I'm Bob Lonsbury, and this is your hometown.
0: The WGY AccuWeather forecast: clouds and some sun for this afternoon. High today 84, mostly cloudy and humid tonight, low 68. Clouds, breezy, humid day tomorrow. Thunderstorm late afternoon, high 83. Clouds and a shower, a heavy thunderstorm for Monday. Could see some flooding, a high Monday afternoon reaching 80. From the WGY Weather Center, I'm Steve Williams.
1: NBC News Radio, I'm Lisa Taylor. New U.S. military strikes against Iran could begin sometime this weekend. The Wall Street Journal says President Trump has ordered the military to carry out new strikes intended to convince Tehran to surrender. CBS News says the strikes could be the harshest campaign to date against energy infrastructure in Iran, including oil refineries and power plants. The report says the attacks would mark a major escalation in the U.S. war with Iran. President Trump is suggesting he could withdraw Todd Blanche's nomination for Attorney General until two Republican holdouts, John Cornyn and Tom Tillis, are gone from the Senate.

0: have no objection to temporarily withdrawing Todd's name if they do not do the right thing, the president posted on social media, saying he'll wait until the new Congress convenes in January, putting him back after Cornyn and Tillis are out of office.
1: Chris Pallone reports Cornyn and Tillis have expressed reservations about confirming Blanche related to Trump's proposed anti-weaponization fund. The $1.8 billion fund would be used to compensate January 6 defendants and others who say they were targeted by the Justice Department. Cornyn responded to Trump in a post on X saying, POTUS is mistaken if he believes concerns about the provisions in his tax lawsuit settlement are limited to me and Senator Tillis. The Senate Judiciary Committee postponed a vote on Blanche's nomination, and they've rescheduled an executive business meeting for Tuesday to reconsider the stalled nomination. Spider-Man Brand New Day is on its way to setting an all-time box office record.
2: You're the only one who can sense it.
3: Hey, can we do this one at a time, please?
2: You're the only one who can defeat it.
1: Industry sources tell Deadline that the latest entry in the Spider-Man franchise made an estimated $167 million on opening day, beating the record set by Avengers Endgame. Matt Damon's The Odyssey is not doing bad either and is expected to make another $52 million this weekend. And that makes it a good weekend for actress Zendaya, who appears in both films. 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
24: Welcome back. I'm Bob Lonsbrand. This is Your Hometown. One of the most gripping pieces of video that we saw this week, you know, scrolling through your social media or catching the network news, was of a 16-year-old boy out of Santa Cruz, California. A 16-year-old boy employed by, I think, the county out there, maybe the state, to be a lifeguard along the California coast. And they have a bunch of them. And they often are 16, 17-year-old high school kids who, you know, take a course, get a set of red swim trunks and a whistle. They sit up on there in their chairs and they watch and they watch and they watch. And they are the lifeguards that protect that interface between the Golden State and the Blue Pacific, the beach. Well, the video context is this week. They had some weather out there. You look at the network news all across this country. Boy, we had some weather, didn't we? Flooding to the east of here, south of Albany, over into the Berkshires. And then down south or whatever, they had more flooding. And anyway, big storm coming up off the Pacific coast, and it results of some typhoon or monsoon or whatever kind of weird weather they have way offshore that sent these massive mountainous waves to the beach. I'm not talking tidal wave, but big, giant, tons and tons of water moving all at once, crashing down on the beach. And sadly, there at Santa Cruz, crashing down onto him and carrying off a little 10-year-old boy on the section of beach that this 16-year-old lad had responsibility for. Well, we don't know how the event started. Somebody gets their little phone and makes a video, and we join the rescue about halfway through. And in this rescue, the first thing you see is just this incredible water, so much of it, angry, violent, surging. And you have this 16-year-old, and he's holding on to, trying to pull back towards the shore, this 10-year-old boy. Now, the lad's just 10, but he's pretty good sized, right? He's carrying some weight. And the lifeguard doesn't yet have his complete man body. You know what I'm saying? He's still kind of spindly, the way that he's grown most of his height, but he hasn't grown very much of his bulk. You know what I'm saying? Doesn't yet have the musculature that will come with manhood. But he's holding on to this child, and he's trying to pull him towards the beach. He's trying to pull him towards the beach, and then he can see that another one of these monster waves is coming, and the lifeguard, expertly following his training, he lifts the boy up, holds him against his body, and then the lifeguard turns and pivots so that his back is facing the wave and will take the force of the impending blow. And then he falls over purposefully, leaning his head, sort of diving into the wave, which is exactly what you're supposed to do. That allows the force of it, less of that force, to be transferred into your body. It allows you to, the fastest you can, move through the bulk of the wave. He was trained to do that. I bet you dollars to donuts, and he executed his training perfectly. And then he pops up, evidence of the riptide, some distance over to the left, and he's up out of the water, and you don't see his arms because his arms are still wrapped around that 10-year-old boy. He's doing all this with his feet, and he's lifting the boy up as he can to get the boy's head above water. And then the struggle continues as, okay, back down, his feet able to touch the sand. He pulls and pulls. Another lifeguard comes out. A few men try to come out and grab and pull. They run back. And at any rate, the bottom line is that the 10-year-old boy was saved by a 16-year-old. Some scrawny teenage kid, probably going into, what, the 11th grade, you figure? Who was entrusted with protecting the lives of people on that piece of beach there in Southern California. And he did it. I have shown that video to my children, my grandchildren, anybody who I could get to look, because I appreciate what it demonstrates in principle. I mean, as you look at it, it's a heck of a feat, right? I can't imagine being in water like that, right? It is an astounding feat, but it is an equally astounding principle. That 16-year-old lifeguard, he had a duty, and he did his duty. And those are easy words to say, but sometimes they are horrifically difficult to do, right? And as a consequence, it is not uncommon in the affairs of men for people to shirk their duty or fail to adequately perform it. It's not uncommon in life for someone to have a responsibility and for them to turn away from it, to compromise, to quit, to pull out. That can happen. But this time it didn't. And the boy, subsequently, the 16-year-old, told his dad, I couldn't let him go because I knew if I did, he would die. And I wasn't going to let him die. Now, the man's 16. How many 16-year-olds are that committed? Oh, did he know the 10-year-old boy? Not from Adam. No idea who he was, right? All he knew was that he, the 16-year-old, was sitting in the big chair and wearing the red shorts, and that's my job. And that boy's in trouble, and I'm going to save that boy. That takes character. Of course, it takes capability. The young lifeguard, obviously an outstanding swimmer and a master of handling the surf. But you can't teach, I don't know, whatever that was in his heart. Well, maybe you do teach it. You teach it as a loving mother and father, demonstrating it, modeling it for your children, talking to them about duty, about living up to your responsibilities, about not letting others down, about sacrificing for others, right? Service above self, I think is what the phrase used to be. And President Trump says, you know, we're going to have that lad up to the White House, give him a big civilian honor. If the 10-year-old boy and his family want to come too, we'd be glad to have him. And I hope that all comes off. And I hope that the news people pay attention. Because, yes, that was a fascinating piece of video. But, yes, more significantly, it was a demonstration. Now, listen, a lot of people got pulled out of the water that day just in Santa Cruz County. The courage demonstrated there, I bet you dollars to donuts, was repeated time and time again up and down that coastline. But the Lord and the happenstance of a camera and a push video button allowed us to see that one. And it was the saving of the life and the teaching of a lesson about duty, about not quitting. And boy, I appreciate it. And here's the deal. A society, a culture that can produce young men like that, that will take a young person just 16 years old and put in his or her heart a spirit of service, a love of a stranger, right? What is that line from a book of John, something like that? Greater love hath no man than this, than a man lay down his life for his friend. Well, this 16-year-old did not lay down his life, but he sure offered it up. Because if a 10-year-old can drown in the monster waves, a 16-year-old can drown in the monster waves. And holding on to that 10-year-old certainly saved that 10-year-old's life. But it also certainly endangered that 16-year-old's life. And yet he didn't hesitate. And he didn't quit. He did his duty. He was his brother's keeper. And that touches my heart, and I hope it inspires people. And like I said, I was showing that video to every relative of mine I could find, showing the young gentlemen, the young ladies of our family, that this is what a determined, good-hearted person can do. This is this level of commitment is something that you can do. I'm Bob Lonsbury, and this is your hometown.
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24: Welcome back. I'm Bob Lonsbury, and this is your hometown. One of the interesting characters from the Bible is Peter, the chief apostle, the fisherman. Called by Jesus to become a fisher of men. Peter was an interesting fellow because he was sometimes kind of a hot mess. Peter seems to have had the ability in most situations to say or do exactly the wrong thing. And yet Peter was the one the Lord chose to lead his church after his crucifixion, resurrection, and ascension up to heaven. It was Peter to whom the Lord gave that grand injunction to take the gospel to all the world and to feed my sheep. That story there, Jesus is, you know, been crucified and in the tomb and resurrected and come back and seen the apostles and is about to depart for the last time in at least the mortal life of Peter. And they're sitting there on the bank of the lake or whatever it is, shore, I guess you'd call it. And Jesus turns to his chief apostle, Peter, and he says, Peter, I think actually the first line was, Simon, son of Jonas, lovest thou me? And Peter says, yea, Lord, thou knowest that I love thee. A little bit of time passes. Jesus responds, well, feed my lambs. And a little bit more time passes. Simon, lovest thou me? Yea, Lord, thou knowest that I love thee. Feed my sheep. More time passes. And Jesus says to him, Simon, son of Jonas, lovest thou me? And imagine that. You're Peter. You're sitting next to the Son of God, resurrected. You have seen him die. You have seen him now walk alive. you have been with him through almost his entire ministry. There has been a change within you. You are just beginning to understand.

instructor, their rebuker, their teacher. I also think that when Peter sat there on the shore answering that repeated inquiry from the Lord, I think that Peter was sitting in for you and me. And I believe that if we choose to be disciples of Jesus Christ, that that same question is before us. Lovest thou me? Jesus is asking, do you love me? No, I mean, really, do you love me? Do you love me? Right? Is the same Savior who had not so much before that taught, greater love hath no man than this, that he lay down his life for his friends. Do you love me? Right? And a Savior who had not long before this also said, a new commandment give I unto you, that ye love one another as I have loved you. And how did Jesus love us? Well, enough to die for us. He loved us seemingly more than he loved himself. He put our interests above his. Simon, son of Jonas. No, insert your name, gentle listener, and hear it in the voice of the Savior, the Son of God. Lovest thou me? If the answer is yes, and I suspect it is, oh, you've got good days and bad days. Just like it says in the Bible there, you say to the Lord, I believe, heal thou mine unbelief. Help me to believe more. Help me to believe better. But yes, I'm pretty sure you do love the Lord. And so, I believe that the response to you and me would be the same as the response given to Peter. Feed my sheep. And what did Peter do? Well, the hot mess turned into a loving, powerful, unvarying, reliable leader and servant who a tradition tells us ultimately gave his life in the service of our Lord. And I mention this for two reasons. One, that just as Peter was under commandment from the Lord to feed the Lord's sheep, you and I are under that same commandment to likewise feed the Lord's sheep. Now, who are the Lord's sheep? Everybody. No, Bob, it's just the believers. No, it's everybody, right? The so-called good guys, the so-called bad guys, everybody, right? Everybody is one of Jesus' sheep. And the commandment is to feed them. That's going to mean different things, right? Sometimes it'll be, hey, here's a sandwich. Other times it will be, let me explain to you what Jesus would like you to do and what he offers you here and hereafter, right? That's the first point, that commandment is incumbent upon us. Here's the second point, all right, Peter wasn't the only hot mess to love the Lord. I would suggest maybe some days, human nature being human nature, that maybe you and I are hot messes. Sometimes we screw up. Sometimes we have to be corrected. Sometimes we get it wrong, just like Peter did. But notice, Jesus understood that, and he corrected it. Sometimes he rebuked it a little bit, but he didn't throw Peter away, not by any means, just the opposite. He entrusted with Peter with ever greater levels of responsibility. Jesus knew Peter wasn't perfect, far from it, but he knew that Peter was good. And here's the deal. You and I are not perfect, probably far from it. But we still can be good, and we still can be useful to the Lord, and he still can embrace us as disciples. Peter started out a hot mess,

0: had challenges all the way through the Savior's mortal ministry. But when it's time for Peter to stand up and deliver, Peter stood up and delivered. And he did his duty. And the Lord made him capable of doing what needed to be done. I don't think you're any different. I believe that the Lord will likewise make you capable for whatever you have to do whenever you have to do it. So I'll shut my mouth up here. I'm rambling a little bit. But, you know, sometimes they talk about Peter. Jesus is walking on water, coming to the boat. And he says, Peter says, "Hey, let me walk on the water to you." And so he gets out there and he walks a few steps and then he doubts and he sinks and he says, "Lord, help me." People give Peter crap for that. He shouldn't have doubted. He shouldn't have doubted. Well, he might have doubted, but he's walked on water a whole lot more than you or I have. So he's got something going for him. And that was he believed in the Lord and he loved the Lord and he knew the Lord loved him. Just like you believe in the Lord and you love the Lord and the Lord loves you. Your Hometown is a production of iHeartMedia. It originates each weekend under the auspices of radio station WHAM in Rochester, New York. I hope that you will tune in again next weekend. Until then, remember to do your best. I'm Bob Lonsbury, and this is Your Hometown.
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10: A summer heat dome remains locked over much of the West and Central Plains. Expect triple-digit highs from California and the desert Southwest through parts of Nevada, Utah, Arizona, and into the Central High Plains, with heat alerts continuing in many locations. Monsoon moisture will trigger scattered afternoon and evening thunderstorms across the Four Corners, bringing locally heavy rain and gusty winds across the Midwest and Great Lakes. Warm and humid conditions continue with isolated thunderstorms. A cold front along the east will spark scattered showers and thunderstorms from the mid-Atlantic into the southeast, with some storms capable of heavy downpours and localized flooding. And New England will stay warm with a mix of sun and clouds. And along the Gulf Coast, expect hot, humid weather with scattered afternoon storms. And that's a look at your national forecast. I'm Jim Forbes.
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13: Anthropic admits that its Claude AI system breached three organizations during cybersecurity tests. Last week, OpenAI said one of its unreleased AI models broke into the Hugging Face system during testing. In both the Anthropic and OpenAI cases, the models were able to
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15: New escalations. I'm Angelo Bavaro, Fox News. Two new attacks have been reported on commercial shipping in the Strait of Hormuz. One tanker was apparently hit, while another projectile exploded in the water near a second vessel.
16: Initially, it was Iran state television claiming that they attacked two oil tankers yesterday in the Strait of Hormuz. Now, British maritime experts are confirming that two tankers were attacked, at least one was hit, and four of them turned around. So this is a sign of continuing attacks against commercial shipping in the Strait, something the U.S., of course, wants to stop, and it's something President Trump has cited in his decision that he's considering about perhaps launching major strikes against Iran once again. Those strikes could begin as early as this weekend. They could last several days. Here's President Trump.
17: We'll be hitting them. We'll be hitting them very hard. And, you know, at some point-
2: point they're going to say, we just can't take it anymore.
16: That decision comes after a great deal of frustration with time given for diplomacy.
15: Fox's Steve Harrigan. The Justice Department is dropping criminal charges against former Olympian David Hearn. He was accused of deliberately damaging the Lincoln Memorial reflecting pool. While government lawyers say new evidence shows damage to that reflecting pool was caused by a flawed installation, not by Hearn. Cases of that explosive diarrhea parasite are soaring in Michigan. Fox's Gary Baumgarten.
4: More than 10,000 cases now in the Great Lakes state, making it the hardest hit in the United States. But there is some good news, as public health officials say that the outbreak seems to be slowing down. The state health department says nearly 200 of the patients required hospitalization. That being said, the number of people going to hospitals to complain of diarrhea is declining, leading to hope that the outbreak has peaked. Gary Baumgarten, Fox News.
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5: WGY News, I'm Paul DeCastro. The Saratoga County Sheriff's Office is investigating after a missing Wilton woman was found dead Friday inside a parked car at a Malta hotel. Deputies discovered the body of 69-year-old Nancy Ryle in the parking lot of the Home 2 Suites around 6:20 p.m. Ryle had been reported missing after leaving her home on Foothills Court Sunday. Anyone impacted by recent rainfall is urged to report storm-related damage as soon as possible. New York State released a damage self-report tool for homeowners and businesses on its Division of Homeland Security and Emergency Services website. They can use the online portal to document flooding, structural damage, and other incidents. Farmers can report their concerns through the Cornell Cooperative's Agriculture Damage Reporting Form. Albany County is taking steps to address mental illness among the homeless.
14: On Monday, the Albany County Department of Mental Health officially launched its street psychiatry pilot program. The goal is to provide mental health services to people experiencing homelessness around the county. The program is being funded by a $250,000 grant from the City of Albany. 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
5: Siena University announced it is eliminating its $50 application for prospective students.
17: 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Siena officials say research has shown application fees can discourage qualified students, particularly those from lower-income backgrounds. 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
3: The WGY AccuWeather forecast: clouds and some sun for this afternoon. High today 84, mostly cloudy and humid tonight, low 68. Clouds, breezy, humid day tomorrow, thunderstorm late afternoon, high 83. Clouds and a shower, a heavy thunderstorm for Monday. Could see some flooding, a high Monday afternoon reaching 80. From the WGY Weather Center, I'm Steve Williams.
18: 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Here's your

0: 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I'm here today with Jeremy Price, another financial advisor with the group. How's it going, Jeremy?
1: It's going good. It's been a busy week.
0: So what I wanted to go over today and touch on, which we get a lot of questions on, is, you know, our process. We always preach that we have, you know, the free complimentary initial consultation appointment, but I wanted to go through and iron out, you know, what the three meeting approach we have, because they're all complimentary. You know, we don't charge on a per meeting basis, but the initial discovery appointment where we sit down and get to know our clients, it's where we go in, we have the confidential questionnaire booklet that we have everybody fill out prior to sitting down with us, and then it's basically just a meet and greet, you know, where we go through the booklet, we look at different, you know, assets that they have, if they have legal documents, you know, annuities, brokerage accounts, retirement accounts, and get an idea, social security numbers, you know, and that allows us to get a good grasp on, you know, who they are and what they're looking for.
1: Yeah, I think that first appointment is so important because we're going to be building a relationship with them. They got to make sure that they like us, want to work with us, and then vice versa. We can't go in there and just say, oh, this is what you're going to do. We have to actually get to know them.
0: Right. And there's no cookie cutter approach. So that's why, you know, that initial appointment is so important, to have that initial consultation, to get to know the person, what they're looking to accomplish, and what they have set up already, you know, geared for their retirement. And that allows us, you know, to take a step back. You know, we usually reach out within the next week, and then that allows us to implement the initial rough draft plan into eMoney, which is our financial planning software tool that you have a lot of experience in from your previous job, and run these different reports and scenarios based on when they ultimately want to retire.
1: Yeah, I think the power of eMoney is it just can do so much in terms of projections, whether it be looking at their taxes, whether they look at different income flows, when RMDs are going to start, how much are RMDs going to be, and just really projecting out what does retirement look like and give more visual picture for somebody rather than us just yelling numbers.
0: Right, exactly. And we're very conservative with our projections. You know, we like to use a 6% growth rate year over year on the accounts that we're managing, and the 3% inflation adjustment on things like expenses. So year over year, your expenses are going to grow. Maybe they don't grow at 3%, but we like to have a pretty conservative projection showing that on these different cash flow reports, you know, what retirement could look like on a 30 to 40 year time frame, because, you know, for some folks, they could live well into their 90s, you know, 95, 100 even, if you're lucky.
1: I think the power of it is really just showing, hey, this is how much you could spend and not run out of money. That's, I think, everyone's biggest fear is, can I retire? Am I going to have enough money? And this report allows them to visually see, yes, hey, I can take a step back. I'm going to be okay.
0: Right. And I think it's that comfort feeling, like you were just saying. It's more so them knowing that they can pull the trigger and retire. Because when we send out that in the initial appointment with the confidential questionnaire booklet, you know, a lot of folks, they've never really put everything in one spot before. You know, they kind of have retirement accounts maybe from a previous job. They haven't really looked into their social security numbers. They don't necessarily know how much they can draw off of these accounts in retirement year over year. So it's a great tool for us to utilize and show visually what retirement would look like on a long term.
1: Yeah, I think the other power of this tool is, it, like you just said, it puts everything in one place. Mm-hmm. There's a dashboard screen that'll have all of your account balances in one place. It has net worth statements. It tracks, you can do budgeting on there. It'll track where everything is at the end of every day, every month. You can get different reports just based on performance on there as well. So I think being able to kind of visualize everything in one place is super helpful for somebody.
0: Yeah, that's a good point to bring up, that everything is linkable. Even outside of the accounts that we're managing through Fidelity, there's, you know, the client portal access that clients have access to, where they can go in and link things like bank accounts, they can link, you know, life insurance, cash values, and you can link pretty much anything, you know, from a dollars and cents standpoint, to have a very accurate representation of your overall net worth. And to your point as well, like, they can go in and play around with the numbers. You can have access to go in and mix and match, you know, how much money can I spend in retirement? Where's that, you know, breaking point as far as how much I can spend, you know, on a month-to-month basis.
1: Yeah, I mean, that's been a conversation that we've had a lot more recently with a couple of different people, that they really want to see, what is the break-even point? How much can I kind of pressure test the account to?
0: Right. Yeah, and that's true, too. Like, we have done those pressure tests a lot more recently and dove into e-money reports, you know, more so now than ever, along with the new AI features that they're coming out with. That's another thing that, you know, as far as people who are looking at Social Security, you know, I think they're coming out with a tool now where, what's the optimized, you know, age to take my Social Security? Is it 62 immediately? Maybe it's 67 at full retirement age? Or do I delay it to maximize my benefit at 70? So these are a lot of different questions that folks have when they come in, that eMoney does a phenomenal job at breaking down and giving them, at least, like we were saying, a visual answer on what they want to move forward and do.
1: Yeah, I think just being able to show that in that second appointment without even getting into, hey, this is what we're going to do, just this is where you're at. If somebody doesn't even sign on, they at least have peace of mind of, hey, this is where I'm at with everything. They come with more clarity, or they leave with more clarity than they came with.
0: Yeah, it's clarifying, you know, where you're at, where you can be potentially down the road, especially if you're younger too. You know, if you're sitting there and you're 50, 55, and you're thinking, you know, how far away am I from retirement? It's phenomenal as well for people who are still in their working years. We can plug in your salary. We can plug in, you know, different bonuses or pensions that you're projecting to have. So there's a lot of tools to this, you know, whether you're in your pre or post retirement years, because it also has, you know, legacy planning aspects of it, you know, estate transfer, what does taxes look like when your transfer goes to the next generation, you know, what is the tax liability to your kids or maybe grandkids if you're skipping a generation and passing the accounts, you know, down.
1: Yeah, and I mean, while this is great for the client to be able to visualize it, it helps us a lot too in terms of being able to make a plan to say, hey, this is what the tax liability is going to be for that person. What can we do to mitigate that? Or this is how much estate tax they're going to have left behind. What can we put in place to kind of prevent that?
0: Right. So yeah, because if we look at things like that too, like if it's only, we're only projecting a 6% growth rate, but like we showed a couple the other day, what our portfolio or their asset mix, like how they're invested, was actually getting, it was around a 10% year-over-year growth rate, and that was a significant change in their overall net worth that is going to be passed down as a, you know, potentially large tax liability to the next generation. So if we can show that and then offer them some ideas on how to maybe mitigate that or plan around those taxes, eMoney is just a phenomenal tool that will help us with that.
1: Yeah, I absolutely agree. I mean, that's not the only tool that we have too. So, I mean, there's some other tools that we can bring up as we get later in the show.
0: Yeah, and that's one of many. So the other software platform that we'll get into in the next segment coming up here is Nitrogen. And that's where we manage all of our internal portfolios. That's how we build out investment models. And I think that, and that's also part of that second appointment, which we'll get into coming up here, is our rough draft plan. You know, that's part of it. Getting to know the clients as investors, how risky they want to be within their own investment accounts, and showing them a few different models based on the risk associated with the investments that we're buying into. So we're coming up on our first break here. The website that we just redid, go check it out at www.rpgretire.com or call our office at 518-580-1919. We'll be right back.

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0: are back. 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And today we're just walking through our process. Wanted to fill everybody in on our three-meeting approach and how we structure those three appointments, you know, as far as someone being onboarded to the Retirement Planning Group. And in the first segment, we went over that initial appointment a little bit, which is our just discovery appointment. It's more of a meet and greet. You know, we sit down, have a coffee, get to know you and what you're looking to accomplish with a relationship with the Retirement Planning Group, which leads us into that next appointment, which is that rough draft, the implementation of the information into e-money, like we just touched on, that financial planning software tool that we utilize. But another one I want to get into a little bit is Nitrogen, which is where we construct all of our investment model portfolios that we manage with the different ETFs and mutual funds that we are investing in. And this tool has completely changed, you know, how we manage assets, because it has a few super advantageous capabilities that they added, and it risk scores our investment models and gives us a different idea on how much risk is associated with our investments and historical performances. So, you know, that's been great. And a lot of this information comes from these internal wholesaler representatives that we meet with from all of the different, you know, financial companies. And we actually just went to the track the other day with a few of these internals.
1: Yeah, I think it's a super cool opportunity to just get different perspectives from each of these different companies.
0: Like, right.
1: We had one of them come in the other day, and then we went to the track with a different one on Friday, and getting two different perspectives on where they see the market going. And then both of them said, hey, send us your portfolios too, and we'll stress test what you guys are doing to see, are there any holes? What would we do? I think that's a great advantage that we have.
0: Yeah, and it allows us to get a lot of different opinions. Like Jeremy was just saying, like, it, we can hear a lot of different market outlooks. So, you know, what's Fidelity saying? What's any other financial institution saying, who's coming in? You know, there's a lot of different companies that we work with and can use their investments because we have no proprietary products. And that's something to highlight, because if you have a investment portfolio and it's all the same company, well, that just means they have a relationship where they can only use that company's funds. At the Retirement Planning Group, we do not have that set up. You know, we are our own independent registered investment advisory firm, and that allows us to have these relationships with all these different companies and get the market knowledge on their ETFs and mutual funds. And it's just best, you know, positions that we can put together. That's how we build out those models, obviously based on how risky the clients want to be.
1: Yeah, and I mean, I think one of the biggest things when it comes to how someone should be invested is, what is your comfort level with risk?
0: Mm-hmm.
1: And with that Nitrogen tool, we can plug in, hey, this is what your current portfolio risk score is. Mm-hmm. So you're saying you want to be aggressive and your portfolio is actually very conservative, or vice versa. It kind of gives you just an image of, hey, this is the risk that I'm actually taking compared to what I think I'm taking.
0: Right. And we actually just did this the other day out in Syracuse. You know, we were meeting with a lovely couple out there, and we showed them that here is your current setup. You know, here is the risk associated with your current investments that you're in right now. And this is what we would switch you into. And usually we're showing unless, you know, we're prompted to say, hey, we're taking too much risk, we want to lower our risk, can you show us an alternative to take less risk? Or if, hey, we don't think we're taking enough risk, we want more equity exposure and more growth in our investments, you know, can you show us that as well? We will just plug in, you know, your current setup and then show you something that's taking the same amount of equity in bond exposure. And if we can show somebody, like the people we showed the other day, we were taking less risk within the investments that we would switch them into, and it offered more upside, you know, historically. There's no, you know, crystal ball to say how it's going to do down the in the future, but past performance, you know, we took less risk than them, and it offered, you know, a higher return.
1: Yeah, I mean, I think when they were able to see, wow, we have the same amount of exposure to the stock market, and we're still, ours comes back with a higher risk score and is underperforming, it was like a light bulb moment that they were like, wait, like, what have we been missing?
0: Right. And having that, you know, open architecture allows us to go out and shop the market for these best performing positions. So, you know, being in the better growth positions across your portfolio and the better performing bond positions across your portfolio, if you're a bond investor or more conservative, you know, that really overall adds to the growth year over year, especially if we're outperforming, you know, with compound interest. If you outperform by 1 or 2% year over year, you know, that's going to add up in the long run.
1: Yeah. And I mean, it's like you said, it's not beating it by 20%. If you'd beat it by 1 or 2%, the magnitude of that over a 10, 20 year period or your entire retirement could be the huge difference.
0: Right. And the other thing too to highlight is that we can show you it's a true second opinion. So like if you just want to just get a second opinion on your investment portfolio, we can plug it in and just show you exactly where you're at, what it grades it too. So the system itself will grade the portfolio like a school grade, like you get your GPA. So a 1.0 is garbage. You don't want a 1.0 because that means you're taking a lot of risk for not a lot of reward. And a 4.0 is great. The system goes up to a max of 4.3. So that's what we're striving for when we're building those portfolios out, is how efficient can we make them, you know, according to the system's grading tools, which is inherently a risk assessment tool. So it's just based on how risky are these investments and what's the, you know, historical reward for taking that risk. So if we can get as close to that 4.3 as possible as far as the grading, then that's, you know, what we're striving for. So if you have investments where you're like, hey, you know, we just want a second opinion on what we have, you know, maybe you're set up in all one fund family and you want to see what it looks like to have your funds put up against someone who's independent and can go anywhere with the investments, then, you know, we're more than willing to sit down and have that conversation.
1: Yeah, I thought one of the things too that was pretty cool when you were showing the clients the other day is each fund has its own score.
0: Yeah.
1: So you could say, hey, this is the risk level just associated with this position. Mm-hmm. This is the potential rate of return for the highs and lows over the last 20 years of this position. And kind of say, hey, this is, we have positions that are tracking similar indexes but are performing quite differently. So being able to just compare them like one-to-one was, again, more eye-opening for me too, just to understand what's going on within these portfolios.
0: Yeah, we can really get into the weeds when we get into nitrogen. And I think that a lot of it goes over clients' heads. I mean, we're sitting there, some people are like, whoa, whoa, whoa, you know, slow down. I think yesterday, the other day, they're saying like, hey, this is a lot of information. And that's something where, like, we completely understand that, but we feel it's very advantageous for the clients to be informed on how we make investment decisions and what goes on behind the scenes so that they understand ultimately, you know, what goes into building out these models and what their life savings is invested in. So, and it's all different risks. Like we keep saying, you know, there's people who want to be more conservative and income focused. So we have an income model that we build out, more geared towards dividends. And then, you know, we have different levels of equity exposure. You know, as you take on more equity exposure, obviously there's more risk associated with, you know, your investments. But I do think it's really a great tool to offer that true second opinion. So if that's something you're interested in, once again, you can reach out to our office at 518-580-1919. And we'd be more than happy to sit down and go over that with you and just give you that true second opinion on where you're invested and then if we would make any changes.
1: Yeah, I mean, but just between those two tools, that's a large chunk of the second meeting. But then we're also getting into, hey, what would we do? One of the things we're going to touch on the first meeting is your estate plan. Mm-hmm. This is what we would do, or what do you have in place? How would we change it? If mm-hmm. Or just say, hey, stay as is. Some things we'd look at are life insurance. If you had life insurance, would we recommend more or less? Mm-hmm. Different types. So, I mean, there's a lot of different things that we'll get into on the second meeting outside of just using these tools as well.
0: Yeah, because a lot of it, yeah, comes down to the overall plan for the client's estate. Like, what is the plan for your assets? You know, do you have kids? Maybe you have some grandkids. If that's the case, then is legacy a concern? You know, and that's where, like, we can look at things like life insurance or some legacy planning tools through eMoney, you know, which will allow us to once again show things like the taxes owed on the estate, and maybe we look at some different type of life insurance to offset those taxes, or, you know, at least offer a tax-free death benefit down the line. So there's a lot of different, or, you know, in the other side of our business as well, because we're a hybrid platform. So Jeremy just brought up life insurance. On the life insurance side of our business, we also have the ability to do things like annuity products. So whether it's variable annuities or fixed annuities, you know, we do have that availability as well to our clients. So we wanted to offer anything and everything under, you know, financial products to clients, because everyone's different. You know, everyone's situation is so individualized, and you really have to go into the meeting with just a blank mindset on what are they a candidate for. So that's why that 3-meeting approach we have is really, you know, just the initial consultation to get to know you, then like our rough draft ideas in the second appointment, and then that third appointment is just hit the road running, you know, now let's implement the plan.
1: Yeah, and I mean, I think one thing that we didn't touch too much on that we can get into more in the next segment is the meeting too, potentially with an estate planning attorney.
0: Yeah.
1: And the value add there. So that's something we could touch on in the next segment.
0: Yeah, and that's definitely something. We have relationships with attorneys, although we are not attorneys. You know, we think it's very valuable to at least set up the basic legal documents and consider something like a trust. You know, with now with nursing homes being as expensive as they are, it's becoming more and more a part of the plan. You know, how much of our assets can we segment towards an irrevocable trust potentially? How can we, it doesn't make sense for us to put our home in, you know, brokerage account into a trust to protect it from a Medicaid spend down event. So yeah, we'll continue to touch on this in the next segment. We're coming up on our next break here. This is the Retirement Planning Group, and we will be right back after this.

0: starts now.
1: WGY News, I'm Paul DeCastro. The Capital Region continues to deal with the impact of Wednesday's historic rainfall and flooding. Parts of Route 50 in Sand Lake were washed away. In Skodak, several roads flooded, leaving some stranded. Catskill is under a boil water advisory until further notice. Some lawmakers visited affected areas on Friday to get a first-hand look at the damages. There's a jury duty scam in Rensselaer County.
2: Sheriff's Office says several people are reporting calls from an investigator Crawford who tells its victims they owe fines for missing jury duty. They're demanding payment by gift card only. One person lost $1,500. Officials say not to disclose any personal information and to hang up the phone immediately and report it to the sheriff's office. Marty Casper, News Radio, 103.1 and 810 WGY.
1: Siena University announced it is eliminating its $50 application for prospective students. The change is effective today. Siena officials say research has shown application fees can discourage qualified students, particularly those from lower-income backgrounds. A study shows more Americans are now turning to marijuana more than alcohol.
3: Data from the Substance Abuse and Mental Health Services Administration shows more than 21 million Americans over the age of 12 smoked some Mary Jane at least once a day in 2025. That's compared to only about 17 million Americans who drank alcohol every day or most days.
4: I mean, I smoke more than I drink, so I guess it's true.
5: 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I tried it, but it never had no effect on me.
6: To each his own, I guess. 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At least when you smoke and weed, you know what's going on. You drink alcohol, you're like an idiot.
3: The numbers also show more people are smoking weed over cigarettes. In New York, I'm Natalie Migliori.
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7: The WGY AccuWeather forecast, clouds and some sun for this afternoon. High today 84, mostly cloudy and humid tonight, low 68. Clouds, breezy, humid day tomorrow, thunderstorm late afternoon, high 83. Clouds and a shower, a heavy thunderstorm for Monday. Could see some flooding, a high Monday afternoon reaching 80. From the WGY Weather Center, I'm Steve Williams.
8: We are back. This is Chris Kopeck and Jeremy Price with the Retirement Planning Group, and we're touching on today something that I feel everybody should be informed on, and it's our process as a financial planning group and how we structure those first three appointments with all of our initial prospects who are thinking about onboarding as a client with us. And what we were touching on before the break, Jeremy, was the importance of having a relationship with an estate planning attorney, you know, wherever our offices are located, whether it's locally in the Capital District region or out in Syracuse, we have relationships with attorneys. And the reason is buttoning up the estate plan, you know, is so intertwined with the financial plan at times that it makes sense to have these relationships with attorneys for our clients. And we receive zero financial compensation for these relationships. I know I feel like I should reiterate that. You know, there's no compensation on our end from any of these relationships we have with any attorneys. It's just something we do as a courtesy for the clients because we think it's very important to have someone in that arena.
9: Yeah, I mean, it comes back to doing what's in the client's best interest and making sure, hey, regardless if you work with us or not, we want to make sure that we leave you better than you came in.
8: Right. And it goes into, you know, like we were touching on a little bit before the break there, is the Medicaid spend down. You know, these nursing home costs now are anywhere from $20,000, you know, a month. And if that's something where, you know, it's part of a lot of the conversations we're having, you know, it's something that everybody's kind of got in the back of their mind as they're in retirement and aging is, will I end up in a nursing home? So if you are someone who has a substantial amount of assets, maybe tied to real estate or in outside of retirement accounts, in, you know, brokerage accounts, you know, you could be a candidate to at least sit down with an attorney and hear about the advantages of doing something like an irrevocable trust. And that's something where after that second appointment, where we give you that, you know, rough draft through eMoney and show you some different models that we manage through Nitrogen,
0: that's when we'll say, okay, if you do not have a relationship with an attorney, you know, we're not looking to step on any toes if you already have an attorney and did the estate work. If you do not have a relationship with an attorney, then maybe on that third appointment, it would make all the sense in the world to sit down and have that initial discussion with one of the attorneys that we refer to clients. And it's a complimentary meeting. So, you know, if you're getting a free meeting with an attorney, you know, for an hour to go over your estate plan, we think it's a huge advantage to take.
9: Yeah, I mean, even if it's just asking questions and you don't truly move forward in drafting any documents, just getting questions answered on where do I stand on things, how are things going to get passed on, or having them review what you currently have set up, mm-hmm. just to make sure are all my ducks in a row.
0: Right, because you could have a very customized estate. You know, if you have a situation, which we see pretty often, is, you know, families who have gone through divorce and remarried.

0: so there's children from two separate marriages, you know, that's a pretty customized estate. If both of them, if you do go into something like a trust, you know, how we refer to trust is like managing your assets from the grave. It can be as customizable as you want. You know, maybe you don't want your child to inherit such a large lump sum, you know, of money at your death. If you have substantial assets, then there you can do, you know, a phase out where periodically they do different thing or age into the money over time. So once again, these are all conversations to definitely discuss with your estate planning attorney if they are of interest. But back to the life insurance, if you do go into life insurance, you can actually have the trust own the life insurance policy as far as your legacy plan as well.
1: Yep, you can have the trust be the beneficiary of the life insurance, and that in a way partially removes it from your direct estate.
0: Yeah, and getting that out of your direct estate, you know, is advantageous from a tax planning standpoint, because what are the numbers on the New York State? What was it?
1: 7.35, I believe, million.
0: 7.35 million. So if you're a higher net worth individual and maybe you're at, you know, $6 to $7 million, sitting there today, you know, in your estate is going to continuously grow, whether it's your investments or the valuation of your real estate over time, then it may make sense to also consider a trust, because it, you know, creates its a new entity where you can, you know, put things like your real estate or investments.
1: Yeah. I mean, your dad always talks about this, the cliff of what happens when you get over that hump, and it really does. The tax man comes in and things get a little messy.
0: Oh yeah. Uncle Sam's got his hand out as soon as you go over that 7.35 number in a pretty substantial figure. It's not a gradual, it's just, it is a cliff. So having a tax, and you know, we do have some relationships with CPAs locally as well. You know, so if you are looking for, you know, tax information, we're not CPAs, you know, we're financial advisors. So we know a little bit about working on the estate side with attorneys and on the tax side with CPAs, to kind of have everything intertwined, because your financial plan itself is very intertwined with your estate plan and your tax planning. You know, I mean, we talk about estate planning and tax planning just about every single day.
1: Yeah. I mean, I think that's one of the more important things too, about between that second and third appointment is, hey, if we got to get you in touch with an estate planning attorney, we're going to do that. If you want us to speak to your accountant and make sure, hey, is everything going to be lined up over there? Like, we can kind of quarterback those relationships.
0: Yeah. And that's true. Yeah. We do have a lot of conversations with, you know, because people have CPAs when they typically sit down with us. They are working already with an accountant to file their taxes, but not a lot of, we see, you know, maybe 25% of people already have a estate planning attorney that they have a relationship with. But the CPAs, like Jeremy was just saying, we'll reach out and have a conversation with them just so we're all on the same page, you know, from an investment standpoint, making sure that we're not causing you any unnecessary tax liability. And having that relationship with your financial advisor and your CPA and your estate planning attorney, you know, we think is pretty critical to get you through your retirement years and make sure your estate, you know, reflects how you want it to look.
1: Yeah, we want to make sure that everything we're doing is in the most tax advantageous way for you, and as well as when you were to pass on, we want to make sure that it's one phone call rather than 25 different phone calls to move everything to where it needs to be.
0: Right, and that's, yeah, that's a huge part of what we consistently, and my father consistently overemphasizes, is consolidation and simplification of your investment accounts. So we are a shop that believes that everything should be under one roof, you know, because of that, the ease of calling one team, one finance, and whether it's, you know, the retirement planning group or anybody else, you know, if you have a relationship already with a financial advisor, you know, some people will come in and say, hey, you know what, I'm going to take, you know, my IRA, you're going to get the IRA, this other guy's going to get my Roth IRA, and some other firm's going to get my brokerage account, and we'll see how all three of you guys do. And that's, you know, at that point, we would just say, pick between the other two, you know, because we're not going to try and out-compete these other advisors, because those three accounts could have three completely separate investment objectives. You know, like, we always advocate Roth IRAs be more aggressive because of the tax-free growth. Take on your equity exposure there. Whereas, you know, your pre-tax rollover IRA account that came from maybe your 401k or whatever retirement account you were contributing to, you know, that can be more balanced and conservatively invested, because that's usually the largest of the accounts. And then the brokerage account, you know, that's completely based on the investment and investor themselves. That could be more, if you're a high net worth individual, maybe we go into something like municipal bonds. But, you know, all three accounts at the end could be invested completely different. So that's why if you're fragmenting your investment accounts, we think it's a complete disadvantage.
1: Yeah, I mean, it's just easier to not have to call another advisor and say, hey, well, we're going to do this and this. What are you doing over here to make sure that all of us are kind of still working together? Nobody right. wants to be the reason, one, you're not reaching your goals, but two, they're creating a tax liability because their strategy didn't line up with somebody else's.
0: Right. Which, yeah, it could cause unnecessary taxes. You know, you were maybe overexposed in one area. If they're heavy in tech on the other firm, and we're doubling down in tech too, so it's just never advantageous. So we would always say, find a firm you're comfortable with, find some advisors that, you know, you can trust and hope to do the right thing as far as facilitating your wishes with your assets, and work with them. And then have the estate planning attorney and your CPA involved in conversations so that everybody's on the same page, and that allows you to have a pretty, you know, buttoned up plan.
1: Yeah, I mean, and that leads right into kind of what the third meeting is now we've presented the plan, mm-hmm. we've kind of organized everything else to make sure you have the other things buttoned up, that, hey, do you want to move forward or not, at the end of the day, is what it kind of comes down to from there.
0: Yeah, and in the last segment, we'll get into our, you know, fee structure a little bit and how we break down managing assets for clients, you know, and the fee itself and how that's broken down. But it is, we are a fee-based platform. And, you know, like we keep saying, we have no asset minimums. So we will take clients, you know, as little as $1,000 account and, you know, as high as tens of millions of dollars. So we don't have any type of asset minimum. And it's a fee-based platform, whereas, you know, when our clients do better, you know, we do better. It's the typical information you hear about a fee-based platform. So it's the most advantageous we feel for clients to be involved with. You know, there's no commissions. If we do, we do have commissionable products, but that's on the insurance side and annuity side of our business. So when we're managing assets, there is no commissions that, you know, we're drawing off the accounts. But yeah, the other thing too that, you know, we wanted to overemphasize as part of the consolidation and simplification is knowing, obviously, where everything is, you know, knowing what you own. We just met with a guy the other day who had no idea about a pension. He just found his pension.
1: Yeah, 2 years.
0: He said, I just found out I haven't been taking my pension for the last 2 years. And, you know, because he said he had a couple of them and he just completely forgot about one of them, called the company and they said, hey, you haven't taken this in the last 2 years, so we're going to send you a check. But these are just, you know, stories, obviously, that we hear where the consolidation, simplification, you know, working with a financial team makes all the sense in the world to allow us to do all these different things to help facilitate your plan for your money. But we're coming up on the last segment here. We will touch on our fee structure in the last one. This is the Retirement Planning Show with Chris and Jeremy. We'll be right back.

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3: And we are back with the Retirement Planning Show with Chris Kopick and Jeremy Price from the Retirement Planning Group. And before we had that last break, we were touching on, well, in this whole show, we've been touching on our three-meeting approach in process at the Retirement Planning Group of onboarding new clients. And before we ended that last segment, I touched on the fee structure a little bit and how we're set up and as a fee-based platform for managing assets in clients' retirement years. And that is a all-in, no more than 1% asset management fee. So how that works is it's a quarterly fee with no more than 1% being charged. So 1% is our maximum fee for managing assets, and it comes out 0.25% at the beginning of every quarter, and that's how we are compensated for managing the assets in your retirement years. So there are breakpoints where the fee actually goes down, you know, the first one being $2 million. So any client whose asset level is over $2 million, the fee goes down from $1, so it's not a tiered fee structure, it goes back to $1 to 0.75% on a quarterly rate. And then the fee continues to go down at other breakpoints. So we think it's a very advantageous fee structure. We feel that it's a very fair fee structure. And it's pretty industry standard for our business, I think, is the fee-based platform now, where they're becoming more and more popular.
4: Yeah, I would agree. I mean, I think the number one question we get is, like, how much does it cost to have another meeting? How much does it cost to get my question answered? Or, oh, well, we just talked today. I know you said the first meeting is complimentary. Or am I going to get a bill? How do you want me to pay?
3: Right.
4: So I think explaining, hey, you can ask us as many questions as you want. We can meet with you monthly, quarterly.
3: Right.
4: If you have a daily question, we can talk as often as you want as the client. You're not going to get another bill in the mail. I think that's something that kind of makes people feel a little bit more reassured that, hey, I'm okay to kind of get my concerns out of the way and talk about what I'm thinking.
3: Yeah, to reach out. You know, we do get, you're never going to get a bill in the mail, so that's something to definitely highlight. The fee itself comes off of the account that we're managing, so you'll never see a bill in the mail. You're never going to get charged, or we're never going to invoice you. It comes out of the account. You know, the money market position that we're in all of the accounts is where we pull our fee. So, and it's on a quarterly basis.
4: Yeah, I think understanding that part of it makes it a little bit more comforting for someone meeting with us.
3: Yeah. And we're completely, you know, we are completely open, you know, so people like want to ask us any questions about, you know, how we're set up, how our fee structure is, you know, we are more than willing to sit down and have a conversation and explain that to, anybody who is interested. But yes, no more than 1% maximum, fee for managing the assets, and it comes out on a quarterly basis is how our fee structure is set up. So, you know, something else that we want to overemphasize too at the Retirement Planning Group is that it's a team approach. You know, we are not an individual. Even if you sit down with me and Jeremy, you know, you're not just meeting with me and Jeremy, or you're not just knowing me and Jeremy. You know, there's different specialties everybody has here at the Retirement Planning Group. And, you know, you could also deal with either Jimmy or Lisa or Jared and or Chris McCarthy, my father. You know, everyone here you could see or be in and out of an appointment with at any point in time.

0: Chris has a ton of knowledge in that area. And, you know, once again, we have the similar setup on the insurance side that we have on our registered investment advisory side of our business, where it's completely open architecture. So we work with all of the insurance companies. So we can look at any annuity product and tell you, you know, what you have and if it's good, if it's bad, if, you know, there's better options out there for you.
1: Yeah. I mean, I think one of the other advantages of our team is just the age diversity.
0: Mm-hmm.
1: That Chris and your dad and Lisa and Jimmy are more senior compared to you, me, and Jared.
0: Right.
1: Where you kind of get to see people that have lived more life,
0: mm-hmm.
1: and have that experience. And then you get people that, hey, how are things working now? And a little bit more on the technology side with our end. So it kind of balances out that people get to see a lot of it rather than just being in one state of mind.
0: Yeah. Yeah. No, that's very true. We definitely have a lot of experience just between my father and Chris McCarthy. You know, they're both 40 plus years in the business. So they've seen a lot of different scenarios, a lot of different situations that have arisen and been questioned about. So they definitely are a wealth of knowledge. And then same thing with Lisa and Jimmy. Lisa's been our operations manager for, you know, almost 15 years. So she has seen just about every situation that crosses her desk as far as facilitating account transfers or any type of paperwork. And then Jimmy is well versed in the insurance world. So he's done numerous amount of quotes and running those options for us. And we'll, if we do the any type of life insurance, you know, you will have discussions with him. He will be the one reaching out and as our point person in that area.
1: Yeah, so I mean, I think someone, if you're going to work with us, something to be comfortable with, is they're going to work with all of us. But that doesn't mean you're not going to have a point person. If you want a question or you want to specifically speak to one of us, great. We'll gladly work with you, but you're going to have exposure to everybody here.
0: Exactly, yes. You will have, you know, like your, we typically have two advisors in every meeting, you know, just so you have two different mindsets, two different thought processes. You know, I'm a lot more in line with like the investment management side of, you know, model portfolio construction and investments. Jeremy, you have a ton of experience in like the planning side of things, you know, whether it's tax planning, e-money, you know, reports, that kind of arena. So it's good to have, you know, the one-two as far as having two different ideas, two different perspectives, and, you know, it helps plan around the different scenarios. And especially when we add in Chris McCarthy and my dad, who have a lot of experience just in what they've seen over the 40 years. So that's why we typically always like to have at least two advisors in every appointment.
1: Yeah, I think it just adds a lot of value meeting with two of us too.
0: Right. And there's a lot to cover, you know, like we talked about today. Like there's a lot just from a planning perspective. There's, you know, retirement planning, Social Security planning, investment management, you know, insurance, estate planning with the attorney. Then you got tax planning. So there's a lot of things to go over. And that's why that three meeting process, you know, we think is necessary. You know, we're not, like we said earlier in the show, we're not just going to sit down on the first appointment and say, hey, you know, here's the paperwork. This is what we're going to do for you. Like, sign the dotted line. Let's get this going. Because we don't even know who you are yet. It's like, we don't know what you're looking for, what you have. And in order to build out a plan, in order to build out something that's going to last, you know, maybe 30 years, 40 years in retirement, then you need to at least sit down and put some time and thought into building out that plan.
1: And I think the number one thing we hear when people come in that currently have an advisor is they don't talk to them.
0: Yeah.
1: They haven't heard from their advisor in years. So, like, what does it look like once you've become a client?
0: Mm-hmm. Yeah. And that is something where we do a 90-day no contact. So if you haven't heard from us in 90 days, then we're reaching out to you. Or if you don't call us, we're calling you. So we like to stay in front of our clients as much as possible. So twice a year, if it's up to us, we're going to meet you twice a year. It's my annual review appointments, and we'll be in touch with you every 90 days to see, you know, how everything is going. If you need anything from us, you know, maybe you're taking a monthly distribution, you need more money, let us know. You need less money, we're sending out too much, then definitely let us know. But yeah, we like to be in contact and be in touch with the clients, because that's probably the number one thing that we hear when people come over to Retirement Planning Group who have had previous advisor relationships is, hey, it was more hands off. You know, we don't really know what they were doing or how they were compensated, or, you know, we only talked once a year. We only had an annual review instead of, you know, twice a year. So it's completely catered to what the clients are looking for.
1: Yeah, I think the level of transparency helps too.

0: that you know exactly what you're going to get when you work with us, and then we're going to follow through on exactly what we're telling you you're going to get.
1: Right. And you know that, you know, everything from the jump, we're very open, like we said, about how we're compensated, whether it's, you know, through the investment management side of our business or the insurance and annuity side. You know, that's something that we're very open with. You know, we're more than willing to sit down and have a conversation with you and show you exactly, you know, where we are compensated as financial advisors, and how we come to these decisions on, you know, investment management and insurance analysis, and, you know, all the different types of planning that go into both the second appointment and then the third appointment, which would be implementing that plan itself. And it's not just, and it's not a set it and forget it. So some people always ask too, like, after we make these decisions, whether, you know, I want to go more aggressive now with my investment accounts because I'm still working, if I go into retirement, can I change them? Yes. You're not locked into anything. You know, we don't invest in products that we cannot sell out of. There's no non-liquid products that we're getting into.
0: Yeah, I mean, everything is meant to be reviewed, meant to be reevaluated as your goals change, your life situations change, the market changes. We're going to be making sure, hey, are you still in the best position? Are we still doing the right thing for you?
1: Right. And that's part of those, you know, checkup meetings. That's why, you know, every 6 months we would ideally like to meet with the clients and go over any life changes, you know, what's going on, how's the market doing? Because a lot of those internal financial partners that we have, you know, not just with Fidelity, but all the other firms that we work with as far as using their investments, we meet with them periodically throughout the year. Like we were saying earlier in the show, we just went and had one of the firms come in and have a lunch meeting with us. And then we went to the Saratoga Racetrack last Friday with the other two firms. Both of the guys were there from two different firms. So we constantly are getting updates on where the market's at in positions and considerations to take into account. So if we're meeting with all of our clients, you know, twice a year, we can fill them in on, you know, the most recent news that we're hearing and where the shifts are happening behind the scenes.
0: Yeah, I think that makes total sense. I think it's more so just about what does the action steps look like.
1: Right. And we're coming up on the end of the show here. Thank you guys so much for listening. Our office number is 518-580-1919. We will be back next week.
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3: The information or services discussed on this show is for informational purposes only and is not intended to be personal financial advice. The investments and services offered by us may not be suitable for all investors. If you have any
4: new escalations. I'm Angelo Bavaro, Fox News. Two new attacks have been reported on commercial shipping in the Strait of Hormuz. One tanker was apparently hit, while another projectile exploded in the water near a second vessel.
5: Initially, it was Iran state television claiming that they attacked two oil tankers yesterday in the Strait of Hormuz. Now, British maritime experts are confirming that two tankers were attacked, at least one was hit, and four of them turned around. So this is a sign of continuing attacks against commercial shipping in the Strait, something the U.S., of course, wants to stop, and it's something President Trump has cited in his decision that he's considering about perhaps launching major strikes against Iran once again. Those strikes could begin as early as this weekend. They could last several days. Here's President Trump.
6: We'll be hitting them. We'll be hitting them very hard. And at some point, they're going to say, we just can't take it anymore.
5: That decision comes after a great deal of frustration with time given for diplomacy.
7: Fox's Steve Harrigan. The Justice Department is dropping criminal charges against former Olympian David Hearn. He was accused of deliberately damaging the Lincoln Memorial reflecting pool. Well, government lawyers say new evidence shows damage to that reflecting pool was caused by a flawed installation, not by Hearn. Cases of that explosive diarrhea parasite are soaring in Michigan. Fox's Gary Baumgarten.
8: More than 10,000 cases now in the Great Lakes state, making it the hardest hit in the United States. But there is some good news, as public health officials say that the outbreak seems to be slowing down. The state health department says nearly 200 of the patients required hospitalization. That being said, the number of people going to hospitals to complain of diarrhea is declining, leading to hope that the outbreak has peaked. Gary Baumgarten, Fox News.
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25: The WGY AccuWeather forecast: clouds and some sun for this afternoon. High today 84, mostly cloudy and humid tonight, low 68. Clouds, breezy, humid day tomorrow, thunderstorm late afternoon, high 83. Clouds and a shower, a heavy thunderstorm for Monday. Could see some flooding, a high Monday afternoon reaching 80. From the WGY Weather Center, I'm Steve Williams.
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0: Broadcasting live from Denver, Colorado, it's the Weekend with Michael Brown. 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Text line is already open, 33103. Of course, it's always open. 33103 on your message app. Keyword Mike or Michael. You can TMA, tell me anything, or AMA, ask me anything. Be sure and follow me on all the social media platforms. It's usually at Michael D. Brown. That will get you to me on either X, Instagram, or Facebook. Well, here we go again. The oil companies posted their second quarter earnings on Friday, and right on cue, the same politicians who spent the spring lecturing us about the war in Iran are now lecturing us about the price of gasoline. I filled up my Jeep Grand Cherokee last night. It was $3.94 a gallon for regular, I think. Anyway, it cost me like $95 to fill the old Jeep up. But I don't like getting lectured from people who don't understand the concept about the price of gasoline. And, of course, now we're talking about the profits. The oil companies posted their second quarter earnings yesterday, Friday. Chevron, $12 billion. ExxonMobil, $14.5 billion. That's more than double last year. Shell, the day before, came in at nearly $10 billion. And, of course, the usual suspects, Hakeem Jeffries, the House Minority Leader, Sheldon Whitehouse, Jim McGovern, all reached for the same script, the same talking points that they've been reading since probably about, 1974. Record profits, corporate greed, price gouging, hold the crooks accountable. Okay, I'll tell you what. Let's take this apart, because if you don't understand how oil actually gets from a well in the Persian Gulf to a pump in your town, you can be talked into a lot of very bad policy by people who are counting on you not to understand it. Let's start with the price on the sign of the gas station, the convenience store, the Sam's Club, the Costco, wherever you go to get your gas. Gas is running about $4 a gallon nationally. A year ago, it was $3.14. Now, what changed? The Strait of Hormuz, about 20%. Oh, my gosh. I seem like I've been saying this for a year now. It's not. It's been about 6 months. But it's always been true, generally true. About 20% of the world's crude oil moves through a stretch of water, about 21 miles wide at its narrowest point. And since the Iranian forces started attacking tankers back in March, traffic through the Strait of Hormuz has fallen from around 130 ships a day to fewer than 10 on some days. Brent crude, which was in the 70s, before $70 a barrel, before the shooting started, spiked north of $110 a barrel in March. It came back down after the June memo of understanding, the MOU, remember that one? Then jumped again in July when the ceasefire and the memo collapsed. It was like somebody threw the memo in a fireplace and burned it. And the shooting started all over again. That's not price gouging. That's called supply shock. And it does not matter whether the oil in question is pumped in Saudi Arabia, Norway, or the Bakken Formation in North Dakota. Crude oil is a globally priced commodity. Let me say that 1,000 times again. Crude oil is a globally priced commodity. We can and are the number one producer of the world. The price of a barrel of oil is based upon a global price because it is a commodity used around the world. It is fungible. A barrel of crude oil out of the Bakken Formation in North Dakota doesn't necessarily always stay in North Dakota. People bid this price on a global national scale. So when the world price goes up, the cost of every barrel goes up because every producer is selling into the same global market. An ExxonMobil well in the Permian Basin does not care that the Permian Basin sits in Texas. Any oil produced out of the Permian Basin in Texas is sold at the world price, minus a very small, tiny differential for the quality of the oil and the cost of transporting the oil. That is how commodity markets have worked since there have been commodity markets. Now, here is where the Democrats' argument sounds compelling for, I don't know, maybe about 10 seconds. They say, look, the war raised the price, and the oil companies did not do anything to earn that extra money. They just collected it. So it is a windfall. Let's tax it away, the windfall tax again. Oh, my gosh. History repeats itself. Back in the original oil shortage, when OPEC kind of emerged and we had the gas lines in 1973, oh, yeah, Jimmy Carter wanted to impose a windfall profits tax. Tax it away. Well, Senator Sheldon Whitehouse has a bill to take 50% of what he calls excess profits, and he says he's being generous because the companies get to keep half. All right, that's fine. Let's take that argument. Let's take it at its best that we can make it, and then we'll rip it apart. There is a real point buried in there. When crude spikes because of a war, a company that already has wells producing at a fixed cost, let's just say $30 a barrel, they're suddenly selling that same barrel for $80 or $90 a barrel. The margin expands dramatically without any new investment, no new risk, no new work. That is the very definition of a windfall. And in a very raw moral sense, you can see why an ignorant lawmaker looks at that and says, why should the shareholders keep all of that while my constituents cannot afford to fill up the tank? Here's where that argument goes to die the moment that it meets reality. The United Kingdom ran exactly this experiment. In May of 2022, after the invasion of Ukraine spiked oil prices, which it did, people just don't remember that. They don't have any hindsight at all. London imposed the windfall tax on North Sea oil producers. Their windfall profit tax started at 25%. It is now 38%, sitting on top of the ordinary, already existing corporate taxes for a combined effective rate of 78%. So 78 pence of every profitable pound handed to the United Kingdom's treasury. Now, the results are not in dispute whatsoever anywhere. Offshore Energies UK, the industry trade group, projects that capital investment in the North Sea is going to fall from about 14 billion pounds to 2.3 billion pounds between last year and 2029. That is an 80% collapse in investment. Harbor Energy, the largest producer in that North Sea basin, saw its 2022 profits, in its own words, all but wiped out because of the windfall profit tax levy, and announced, well, we're going to cut jobs and start looking overseas and try to find some other place. Total Energy slashed 100 million pounds off its North Sea budget in a single year. EnQuest, they halted drilling at the Kraken field. British oil and gas production has now dropped 40% in 5 years and is projected to drop another 50% by the year 2030. So the United Kingdom is on track to import 80% of its oil and gas by the end of this decade. And the tax revenue the levy was supposed to generate? That was the real reason behind it? Well, falling toward essentially zero by 2030. Because you cannot tax profits if they no longer exist. That is the world that Sheldon Whitehouse, Hakeem Jeffries, and all of these other idiots in the federal, in the United States Congress, the Politburo in D.C., they want to import that same ideology into this country. We keep doing, Democrats keep doing the same thing over and over and over and expecting a different result, and that, that truthfully is the definition of insanity. You tax something, you get less of it. You tax profits, okay, we'll go someplace else where we're not taxed quite as much because we still want to make a profit. If you cannot make a profit, why are you in business? And if you understand economics at all, why would you support this? I don't like high gas prices. It really irritated me that yesterday it cost me almost $100 to fill up a 2021 Jeep Grand Cherokee. And that's with regular. I can't wait to go fill up the BMW that requires, premium unleaded. Hang tight, because there's a lesson here, and I want to make it clear. It's the Weekend with Michael Brown. Text lines open. Don't forget, subscribe to the Substack, heckofajob.com. I'll be right back.
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0: Welcome back to The Weekend with Michael Brown. Did you go fill up with gas while we were gone for a few minutes? Did you? What'd you pay? Text line's open, 33103, keyword Mike or Michael. I'm curious what people are paying for gas around the country. You might let me know. I paid $3.94 for regular unleaded at Sam's Friday night. So just not even 24 hours ago, because it was fairly late in the evening. So we're talking about gas prices. And once again, all the Democrats are out screaming about, oh my gosh, the oil company's making all these profits. I guess they just hate anybody that makes any kind of profit. And much like whenever you ask what is someone's fair share in terms of taxes, they can never tell you what the fair share is. So when they say that they want to tax a windfall profit, what's a windfall? A windfall is if you're making, 2% on your margin, you're making 10%, you're making 100%. I don't know. What's fair? What's not fair? They won't tell you that. All they're doing is they're playing to the useful idiots in the country that don't understand economics and they don't understand the oil and gas business. Now, I don't like paying $3.94 a gallon. I understand that we're the largest producer of oil and gas in the entire world. I get all of that. But I also understand something that most people don't want to understand, and they refuse to understand, and that is that oil and gas is produced by lots of countries all around the world, including us, and that it is a global commodity. It is not a U.S. commodity. It's not something that is produced or manufactured or processed or whatever solely in the United States. A barrel of oil, now it might differ a little bit in quality, but a barrel of oil from the Permian Basin in Texas or out of Colorado or the Dakota in the Bakken field, or for that matter, a barrel of oil in Canada, a barrel of oil out of Saudi Arabia, a barrel of oil out of Kuwait, it's all the same thing. It's a barrel of oil. And oil is consumed by the entire world. It's a global commodity. And so when traders start bidding on oil contracts, they're bidding against and with every freaking person in the world that buys and sells oil. They're not just bartering or bargaining or trading with people in the United States. They're bargaining with people all over the world. The world that Sheldon Whitehouse wants to import is the story that I just told you about what happened to the North Sea producers when the United Kingdom imposed their own windfall profits tax, starting at 25%, that finally went to 38%. Yeah, they packed up and effectively will go to, at one point, 78%. Think about your own business. If the government was taking 78% of your profits, how long would you stay in business? Of course, you'd take your capital and you'd find someplace else where you could keep more of your money. Less domestic production, less domestic investment, more dependence on imports from places like Venezuela or the Persian Gulf, and higher gas prices the next time somebody in Tehran decides to close the strait, that's going to cause prices to spike. So what Sheldon Whitehouse and these other Yahoo Democrats are proposing is to solve a supply shock by cutting supplies. Wow. So if you're going to deal with a supply shock by cutting supplies, then that cost is going to skyrocket even more. And this is the part the Wood Mackenzie analyst quoted in an article I read gets exactly right, even if he was polite about it. The companies right now are sitting on cash. They're not reinvesting it. Tom Ellicott called it capital discipline. I would call it something less flattering. They are hoarding because they do not trust the current political environment. They hear somebody like Hakeem Jeffries call them crooks. Then they watch Sheldon Whitehouse introduce a bill to seize half of what he decides is too much profit. So they see what happened in London, and they conclude here and elsewhere in the world, reasonably, but particularly here because I'm talking about our politicians, they reasonably conclude that the smart move is to keep the money on the balance sheet rather than sink it into a 10-year drilling project that some future Congress might decide to expropriate. And they'll expropriate it by throwing huge taxes on it. The tragedy is that reinvestment is exactly what would ease the next price spike. New wells, new refining capacity, new pipelines. Those things take years to build and require confidence that the rules aren't going to change halfway through construction. Every windfall tax speech that Sheldon Whitehouse delivers is a small deposit into the account of the next $4 a gallon gas. This is the situation just as plain as I can put it. Gasoline is expensive because a war in the Persian Gulf is disrupting the flow of oil through the most important shipping lane on the entire planet. American oil companies did not start that war. They did not choose those prices. They are, like every farmer selling wheat and every miner selling copper, taking the price the world market gives them. And yes, their profits are real, and the numbers are large. They're huge. But the numbers are large because oil is priced in dollars per barrel, and they sell an enormous number of barrels of oil. Their margins are not historically extraordinary. Their cash reserves reflect an entirely rational fear of the politicians who are now demanding they be punished for having a really good quarter. If you want cheap gas, you want more production, not less, you want stable rules. You don't want confiscatory rules or confiscatory taxes. You want to look at the United Kingdom and learn the lesson, not repeat the stupid experiment. And one of these really, truly dumbass members of Congress tells you the way to fix a supply shortage is to tax the suppliers into oblivion. You should reasonably ask whether he has any idea what he's talking about or whether he's just counting on you not to have a clue. That's the entire situation with what's going on with oil. They rely on the useful idiots in this country who don't understand free markets. They rely on the useful idiots in this country who somehow believe that oil should, because we don't like paying high prices of gas, that we should therefore take away more of the production because the capital is not going to be expended when, you know, if I can hoard a dollar and avoid it being taxed because of a windfall profit tax, it's human nature, it's logic, it's rational to do that. And for them to stand up and to play on the idiocy of the American public, well, says something about the idiocy of the American public, but more so, it says something about the idiocy and the manipulation of the politicians who play on fear. I'd tell them, shut up and sit down. It's the Weekend with Michael Brown. Text lines open 33103. Hang tight. I'm coming right back.
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6: Fox News, I'm Angelo Bavaro. President Trump is warning a new round of strikes on Iran could happen as soon as this weekend.
7: Yesterday, he was at Camp David, where he held the first ever televised cabinet meeting there, pointing to a renewal of heavy strikes, signaling that there is no off-ramp to this conflict yet.
8: We're in there for 5 months, and I know what people like to say, because we're doing a much bigger job, much more important job than we originally anticipated.
6: Fox's Alex Hogan. President Trump says Hamas is agreeing to give up their arms if Israel meets certain conditions.
9: The president acknowledged there will be ups and downs in what is expected to be weeks of intense negotiations to decide what weapons will be turned over to whom and which nations will be on the ground to enforce the peace.
6: That is Fox's Steve Harrigan reporting. 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
10: The WGY AccuWeather forecast. Sun and clouds this afternoon. Humid day.

0: high 84. Clouds and humid tonight, low 68. Cloudy, breezy, and humid tomorrow. Thunderstorm for late afternoon. High tomorrow at 83. Cloudy, humid, shower, and heavy thunderstorm on Monday. High Monday at 80. From the WGY Weather Center, I'm Steve Williams.
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0: Welcome back to Weekend with Michael Brown. Glad to have you with me. I appreciate you tuning in. If you like what we do on the weekend, you might like the weekday program. And to do that, it's pretty simple. On your iHeart app, just search for a station in Denver with the call letters KOA. KOA. 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Let's talk tariffs for a little bit. When the Supreme Court handed down the tariff case, Learning Resources versus Trump, back in February, the story got written, I don't know, about 90 seconds. Most of that story was wrong. The headlines went up. Tariffs were dead. The president had been slapped down by the court. So free trade Republicans dusted themselves off and told each other the fever had broken. Democrats popped the champagne cork, and the trade lawyers who actually read the opinion, well, they sat there thinking, you guys are going to feel kind of silly in about 5 months. And now it's been about 5 months. And the tariffs are not only alive, they are stronger, they are narrower, faster, and considerably harder to knock down in court than the ones that the Supreme Court threw out. And it's not a workaround. And it's not a technicality. This is what happens when you read the opinion carefully, and then you do exactly what the opinion says you can do, and you don't do what the opinion says you can't do. So I'm going to walk through what actually happened, because I've sat on that opinion for 5 months now, and have been watching to see what, if anything, the president would do in response to it. Here's what the court actually held. And I want to tell you this because it matters. This matters whether you think tariffs are great, you think they're horrible, or you're somewhere in the middle. Is anybody in the middle on anything anymore? If you're wondering how much your next appliance is going to cost. What the opinion actually said. Chief Justice Roberts, yeah, him, he wrote for a six-justice majority. He did not say the president has no power to impose tariffs. He said the president has no power to impose tariffs under the particular statute that the administration was using, which is something called, and you probably heard this acronym pronounced, the IEEP, the IEEP tariffs. That's the International Emergency Economic Powers Act, IEEPA. Jimmy Carter signed that back in 1977. That's the one that we used in 1977 to freeze Iranian assets and sanction the Russian oligarchs. Well, the Chief Justice said IEEPA does not mention tariffs. It doesn't mention duties. It does not cap any rate. It does not tie the president's hand to any specific finding. And when Congress has actually meant to hand the president the taxing power over imports, Congress has always done that in very explicit terms. And they've also done it with very strict limits. Congress has always used words like a duty and a rate and additional. Congress writes ceilings into most tariff statutes. Congress writes triggers. IEEPA doesn't do any of those things. And this is the part that the celebratory people out there are going, yay, tariffs are dead, completely missed. Remember, the court did not just strike down those particular tariffs. The court gave the administration a map, a roadmap. It described exactly what a valid tariff delegation looks like. You need express language, a defined trigger, a numerical cap, and a factual finding. And then it footnoted, in a footnote responding to Justice Kavanaugh's dissent, that other statutes might well satisfy that test. The reason they did that was because Kavanaugh, in his dissent, was even more blunt. He wrote that the president had simply put these tariffs in the wrong statutory box. And then Kavanaugh went on to name some of the boxes that could have held the tariffs that Trump was trying to do back when the case was heard. One of those boxes was the Tariff Act of 1930, Section 338. Now, if you're a White House lawyer reading that opinion, you're not going to file an appeal. Of course, you can't appeal a Supreme Court ruling anyway. But you're not thinking to yourself, oh, we need to fight this. What you're doing is you're looking over at your statutes, and you're thinking, wait a minute, there's an old tariff rule from 1930, the Tariff Act of 1930. You're pulling that off the shelf. You're opening that book to Section 338, and that's exactly what the White House lawyers did. So what is Section 338? It's been sitting in our federal statutes for 96 years or more. It was passed as the same part of the Tariff Act of 1930 that gave us Smoot-Hawley. And yes, I know, historians blame Smoot-Hawley for making the Depression worse. Section 338, though, it's an entirely different animal. It does not raise rates across the board. It targets one thing and one thing only. And it's one word, discrimination. Read the statute. Seriously, go read the statute. When the president finds that any foreign country is imposing any unreasonable charge or regulation or limitation or even some sort of administrative practice on American products, that it does not apply equally to like products from every other country, then the president may impose an additional duty of up to 50%. Congress capped it at 50%. Congress required a public interest finding. Congress required the duty to be designed to offset the burden. Congress built in a 30-day delay before the collection of those tariffs actually begins. Congress permitted the president to suspend, revoke, or amend the tariff at will. Congress even allowed action against particular subdivisions of a country, which turns out to matter enormously when the discriminating parties are Canadian provincial liquor monopolies. Not Canada, but say Alberta or Quebec. Now, go back and look at the Learning Resources opinion. Express tariff language, numerical ceiling, define factual trigger, a public interest finding, a waiting period. Those are the boxes that the Supreme Court said that a legitimate delegation has got to check. Guess what? Section 338 checks every one of those boxes. It's almost as if Congress back in 1930 was writing to the specifications of a Supreme Court that would not exist for another 99 years, not technically 96 years. The last time a president actually used Section 338 to impose tariffs, the best trade lawyers can tell, it has essentially never been done in the modern era. It's been sitting there, loaded, safeties off, for almost a century. And just a few days ago, the president pulled the trigger. Now, that's interesting, right? But why? Why did the president pull the trigger? Here's where the story stops being about a legal doctrine and starts being about some interesting facts. Because if you're going to invoke a statute that punishes discrimination, you better be able to prove discrimination. And Trump can. Since April 9 of last year, what? That's now a year, four months ago, Canada slapped a 25% tariff on American-made vehicles that do not fully qualify under the USMCA. And even on vehicles that do qualify, Canada applies that same 25% rate to any non-American or any North American content, non-North American content, up to 85% of the value of the vehicle. And then on top of that, Canada operates automaker-specific tariff rate quotas. The kicker? Canada reduces those quota allocations for companies that move manufacturing from Canada into the United States. That is not a trade rule. That is a punishment for building America. Now, the numbers. So where do we get the numbers? Between April of last year and March of this year, American vehicle exports to Canada dropped 22%, from about $26 billion down to $20 billion, about a $5.6 billion hole. And during that same window, Canadian imports of vehicles from Mexico, Japan, South Korea, Germany, those rose, increased by almost $3 billion, with Mexico picking up nearly $2 billion of the $3 billion. Now, those numbers are not from some, you know, conservative outlet. Those numbers are from the presidential proclamation itself, filed in the Federal Register, sourced from U.S. and Canadian trade data. So what Canada did, Canada shut American cars out and let everybody else in. Interesting, but more interesting, I think, is the alcohol story, because it's even sharper. Starting in March of 2025, Every province, every territory in Canada suspended the purchase, distribution, or retail sale of any American alcoholic beverage. Every single one. Ontario State Liquor Monopoly, they canceled orders, pending orders. They pulled American bottles off the shelves. They delisted them from any catalog where you were buying. No comparable ban was applied to the French wine or the Scotch whiskey or the Italian grappa, just the American products. What's the result? Canadian imports of American alcohol, Canadian imports of American alcohol collapsed by 81%, from $718 million down to $137 million. In that same window, Canadian imports from all other countries went up by more than $170 million. And then dairy. Canada operates one cheese quota for American cheese under the USMCA. Then they operate another cheese quota for European cheese under its deal with the EU. Under the American quota, retailers cannot get allocations. Under the European quota, they can. Same product, same market, different rules. And the difference is drawn strictly based upon nationality. That, again, is not a trade dispute. That's the very definition of trade discrimination. That's the statute that uses the word discrimination. The trade data proves discrimination. Case closed. That's it. Right there. But why the new tariffs? Why are they more dangerous than the old ones? Here's what the celebration crowd missed when they first read that Supreme Court case. Next, I'll be right back.
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0: Welcome back to the Beacon. It's Michael Brown. Text line's open 33103, keyword Michael. So when the tariff decision in the learning case came down, everybody celebrated, particularly people who were anti-tariff. The tariffs the court threw out were broad, they were global, and they were grounded in a declared emergency. The tariffs the administration put in their place are very narrow, they're targeted, and they're grounded in specific, documented, and quantified foreign conduct. So it's not a downgrade. It's actually an upgrade. The three proclamations cover about 554 tariff line items, about 5% of everything America buys from Canada. That's it, 5%. The administration deliberately excluded energy, potash, critical minerals, fish, civil aircraft, anything under the

steel durability engineered on purpose. And that's not what IEEPA tariffs were. Then there's the 30-day clock. It's not bureaucratic delay. It's the whole point. The tariffs do not start collecting until August 19th, a little over 2 weeks from now. Between now and then, Canada knows the rate. They know the products. They know the effective date. They know exactly what conduct caused those rates. And now Canada knows exactly what conduct would end it. This is a brilliant move. This is the way you negotiate. Prime Minister Carney in Canada called the president within a day of the announcement. Canadian officials publicly told the provinces don't preemptively retaliate. The Canadian ambassador to the United States told the Senate Finance Committee just last week, hey, we're going to open talks. This is a targeted measure meant to bring Canada to the table. This is not the language of punishment. This is the action in the language of leverage. Critics argue that, you know, Section 338 was superseded by other trade statutes back in 1962, 1974, and that a court might yet strike those down as effectively repealed. That has some force on paper, I think, but it's not the same as a live legal theory that has ever actually won. No court has ever held that Section 338 has been repealed. The administration built the record carefully. They cited chapter and verse. They drafted the proclamations to survive any judicial review. Critics argue that American consumers will pay, and some of them will, you know, on some products, because that's what tariffs do. But 5% of Canadian imports, with energy and critical minerals excluded, is a carefully, very carefully sized bill. And if Canada backs down before August 19th, the bill becomes zero. A defeat at the Supreme Court produced a narrower, faster, better documented, more surgically targeted, and considerably more dangerous tariff instrument than the one that it got replaced. And it did that because somebody in the White House counsel's office finally actually read the opinion carefully, took the Chief Justice at his word, found the statute that met the specifications the court laid out, and said, yeah, we should be doing it this way. So what I'm describing is not a workaround. It is the constitutional system doing exactly what the constitutional system is supposed to do. The court told the executive branch what a valid delegation of powers or tariffs looks like. The executive branch went out, pulled out the law books, the statute books, and they found one. The statute the executive found is narrower than the one it lost, requires more specific findings, is capped by Congress at 50%, and has a 30-day negotiating window before one dime gets collected. So if Canada restores equal treatment, which is all we really want, before August 19th, American exporters get what reciprocity was always supposed to deliver, and not a dollar changes hand. But on the other hand, if Canada does not, the collection starts, and every trade ministry on Earth learns that access to you and me, the American consumer, is now conditional on treating our American products no worse, no better than anybody else's. Every discriminatory digital services tax, every provincial liquor board scheme, every quiet quota that carves out one country and lets everyone else in and keeps us out, the administration just put a price on that. Trump lost the case. Absolutely. He lost it big time, 6-3. But he won the fight. And the court, whether it meant to or not, wrote him a better weapon on the way out the door. And it made American goods more valuable. And it said to the Canadians, and frankly to everybody else watching that does any trade with us, don't mess with us. Don't try to impose huge tariffs on our products when the very same product from another country gets into Canada with either a lesser tariff or no tariff at all. That's how you negotiate. That's how you do international trade. And I think the administration learned a very good lesson from a Supreme Court decision that 5 months ago, everybody was screaming, aha, see, you lost. They just ignored the screaming and went on and

0: Now we won. Absolutely won. It's the Weekend with Michael Brown. 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
11: New escalations. I'm Angelo Bavaro, Fox News. Two new attacks have been reported on commercial shipping in the Strait of Hormuz. One tanker was apparently hit, while another projectile exploded in the water near a second vessel.
12: Initially, it was Iran state television claiming that they attacked two oil tankers yesterday in the Strait of Hormuz. Now, British maritime experts are confirming that two tankers were attacked, at least one was hit, and four of them turned around. So this is a sign of continuing attacks against commercial shipping in the Strait, something the U.S., of course, wants to stop, and it's something President Trump has cited in his decision that he's considering about perhaps launching major strikes against Iran once again. Those strikes could begin as early as this weekend. They could last several days. Here's President Trump.
13: We'll be hitting them. We'll be hitting them very hard. And at some point, they're going to say, we just can't take it anymore.
12: That decision comes after a great deal of frustration with time given for diplomacy.
11: That is Fox's Steve Harrigan. The Justice Department is dropping criminal charges against former Olympian David Hearn. He was accused of deliberately damaging the Lincoln Memorial Reflecting Pool. Government lawyers say new evidence shows damage to that reflecting pool was caused by a flawed installation, not by Hearn. Memorial services were held this week for the late Senator Lindsey Graham. Attention has now turned to the race for a Senate seat, with a special Republican primary set for August 11th. A crowded field of candidates is seeking that nomination. Mark Lynch joining Fox's Saturday in America to discuss that race.
14: What our campaign's about, putting God first again. That's how our country was founded. And that's the only way we will make America great again, is with God first again.
11: That is one of those candidates. The late Senator Lindsey Graham's sister, Darlene Graham, was appointed by South Carolina Governor Henry McMaster to serve the remainder of her brother's Senate term. America's listening to Fox News.
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26: The WGY AccuWeather forecast. Humid tonight with increasing clouds. The low down to 60. Still humid Saturday with a mix of sun and clouds. Quite warm, the high of 87. Cloudy, breezy, still humid Sunday with a thunderstorm in spots for the afternoon. The high of 83. And Monday, mostly cloudy, still humid with a shower around. The high of 80. From the WGY Weather Center, I'm meteorologist Jason Catterine.
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0: Hey, broadcasting live from Denver, Colorado, you've tuned into The Weekend with Michael Brand. 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On your message app, 33103, keyword Mike or Michael. 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The Situation with Michael Brown. Once you find that, hit that subscribe button. Leave a 5-star review. 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I want to talk about an assembly line. But unfortunately, it's not the kind of assembly line you think. This assembly line is turning out something that is absolutely going to destroy the country. And it's a real assembly line. And it's in play right now and has been for a long time. And most people never think about it as an assembly line. But now we got some receipts. The American Association of University Professors. The American Association of University Professors. I'm going to refer to them as the AAUP. The American Association of University Professors. They are no longer a professional association. They have become a political operation with a professional letterhead. And that matters far beyond just their own faculty lounge, because the AAUP is the ideological plumbing that runs from the undergraduate, the graduate seminar, into the tenure file, into the syllabus, into the head of every 18-year-old rugrat sitting in a required lecture course, either this summer or coming this fall. If you've been wondering how we got from higher ed to campus re-education encampments, from civics to Democrat socialism, from just a liberal arts degree to a young person who cannot name 3 amendments to the Constitution but can recite the theory of settler colonialism, I've got a big part of the answer. The defenders of the American Association of University Professors, they'll tell you till you're blue in the face, until they're blue in the face, that higher education is under siege. They'll point to state legislatures that are rewriting the tenure rules. They'll point to the Trump administration, of course, because the Trump administration is pressuring universities about foreign students. They're pressuring them about funding. They're pressuring universities about DEI. And they will say that in a moment like this, a faculty union has no choice but to fight back. And that fighting back means picking sides. And that picking sides means endorsing candidates, joining boycotts, and yes, going after the political opposition on their campuses. That's their case. That's their argument. It's a real case. And I want you to understand that case, because if I only tell you the weak version of the other argument, I haven't persuaded you of anything. But their argument, when you look into it and understand what it means in real life, becomes very scary. It's also very weak, but it's very scary. Start with what the AAUP itself announced just this past week. For the first time in its 110-year history, the AAUP made a national political endorsement. The candidate, Abdul El Sayed. That's the Democrat socialist running in the Michigan Senate primary. He's been endorsed by Bernie Sanders. He's been endorsed by Alexandria Ocasio-Cortez. He's been endorsed by Rashida Tlaib. He's been endorsed by the Working Families Party. None of those are centrist. Those are not even mainstream Democrats. That is the Marxist wing of the party that hosts Hassan Piker on the campaign trail and calls the Prime Minister of Israel a fascist. And that association, the one that claims to speak for 1.5 million American professors, just put its name on that campaign. Exhibit number 2. August 2024. The American Association of University Professors quietly reversed a policy it had held for nearly 2 decades, maybe longer. For those 2 decades, the AAUP had opposed academic boycotts on the principle that free exchange of ideas was the entire point of having a university. That's now gone. The AAUP's new position is that academic boycotts, and I'm quoting the AAUP here, can be considered legitimate tactical responses. Within weeks of them making this policy change, faculty on numerous American campuses, multiple American campuses, stopped assigning articles written by Israeli scholars and stopped writing study abroad letters for students who wanted to go to Israel. The AAUP got what it wanted. Whatever you think about the Middle East, understand what happened. The organization of college and university professors, the organization itself that is supposed to defend the free flow of ideas, just endorsed the choking off of the free flow of ideas, particularly if those ideas are Jewish or Israeli. Good grief. Third exhibit. And this is the one that tells you where the money and the strategy are headed. The AAUP set up a Center for the Defense of Academic Freedom. The Center for the Defense of Academic Freedom. The same group that just said, you cannot, we will not endorse studying abroad in Israel, and we will not disperse or distribute any material from Israeli scholars, just also established in the same breath a Center for the Defense of Academic Freedom. Wow. Talk about cognitive dissonance. Talk about not understanding your own stupidity. And the director is a Trinity College professor named Isaac Camola. In a recording obtained by the Manhattan Institute through a public records request, Camola describes his research agenda for the new civics centers that have opened at the University of Florida, Arizona State, North Carolina University, University of Texas. These are the centers that teach the American founding. They use the classical texts. They talk about and teach constitutional government, and they're free marketeers. They teach free enterprise. Here is Camola in his own words. He wants to, and I quote, strategically map who these expletives are and figure out what the weaknesses are and design a research agenda that just goes through them and tries to knock them out, naming, shaming, discrediting, and undermining their legitimacy. That's a quote. That is the director of a center literally named for the defense of academic freedom, describing how he intends to eliminate an entire category of academic freedom that he happens to disagree with. So that's the top of the assembly line. I want to show you how the funnel, the assembly line, feeds into that funnel, how that funnel works, and where it goes. And what I'm going to explain to you in the next segment is the causal link. There is a causal chain, not correlation, causation. It's the Weekend with Michael Brown. Text line 33103, keyword Mike or Michael. Don't forget, subscribe to the Substack, heckofajob.com. 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I'll be right back.
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Glad to have you joining the program. 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Let's talk about the causal chain. Talking about the American Association of University Professors. The AAUP does not teach one single freshman. It does not write a single syllabus. So how does an activist letterhead in Washington end up rewiring what a 19-year-old, say, in Boulder or Ann Arbor or Chapel Hill actually believes about the country that he lives in? It happens in four distinct steps, and every step in this assembly line is documented. Step one, hiring of professors and tenure of professors. The AAUP writes the professional norms that university administrators follow on academic freedom, on tenure standards, on what counts as rigorous scholarly work. In October 2024, the AAUP explicitly defended the use of diversity, equity, and inclusion, all that criteria, in the hiring, the promotion, and the tenure of college professors. Let me tell you that again. They defended the use of DEI criteria in the hiring, the promotion, and the tenure of college professors. So the professional gatekeeper of American higher education declared that a professor maybe should be evaluated for the job, kept in the job, or denied the job based on his or her adherence to a very specific ideological framework. That's not a neutral standard. That's the filter. And when you apply a filter consistently over 20 years or more, that produces exactly what we have now. Those are the professors that do end up teaching a college freshman or sophomore, junior, or senior. Doesn't make any difference. Or a graduate student. That's step number one. Step number two is the result of that filter. And here the numbers aren't even close. Yale University recently achieved the distinction of having zero faculty political donations to any Republican candidate

0: or conservative cause. Zero. Yale University. Across nationwide surveys of faculty giving, the ratio in the humanities and social sciences runs roughly 10 to 1 and usually much higher in favor of Democrat candidates. There are entire departments at flagship state universities where you cannot find a single registered Republican. That's not coincidence. It is not that conservatives happen to prefer other careers. It is the predictable output of this assembly line of a hiring system that treats a particular political worldview as the number one professional qualification. So if that's the input into the assembly line, and there's a funnel at the end of the assembly line that spews out these tenured professors, they have a particular ideological framework. And that's what they teach. That's how they teach. And they are the ones, not the AAUP, but the people that get put into the funnel, into the assembly line, those are the ones that end up teaching the freshmen or the graduate students. And that's why we have entire generations of useful idiots who don't understand how this republic works. Step three, there is what happens in the classroom. When that faculty member is ideologically monolithic. A student in a monolithic department does not hear a debate. What they hear is what they perceive as a consensus. They're never asked to argue the free market position, say, on housing policy, because nobody in that room believes there is a free market position worth having an argument about. That student is not asked to grapple with the conservative case on immigration, or the originalist case on the Constitution, or the pro-life case on abortion, because those cases are not presented as serious, if they're presented at all. If they are presented, when they are presented at all, they're presented as artifacts of bad faith. You get inculcated with 4 years of that bullcrap, 12 to 15 courses a year, you have not educated a citizen, you have indoctrinated one. You have formed the kind of citizen that you want. Step four, this is the political output. And it's showing up in real elections, in real numbers right now. Democrat Socialists of America candidates are winning primaries right here in Denver, in New York, in cities all across the country. The Kyrgios victory in Congressional District 1 right here in Colorado, that wasn't a fluke. Zofran Mondani in New York, he's not a fluke. The Michigan Senate race, where the AAUP just made its historic first endorsement, that's a test of whether the socialist wing can take a statewide seat. These are the young voters coming out of the assembly line that I just described. They didn't fall from the sky. They got manufactured over 4 years by the classrooms that the AAUP has spent two decades quietly staffing. The AAUP has about 50,000 members out of 1.5 million American college and university professors. That's roughly 3%. 3%. And yet this is the group whose statements are quoted in every newspaper story about campus policy, whose norms are cited by every university general counsel, whose blessing legitimizes or delegitimizes every effort to bring viewpoint diversity back to a public campus. The other 97% of American professors, too timid to speak up. Some of them agree. Many of them are simply afraid to say what they think out loud because they have watched what happens to their colleagues who do speak out loud. That's the real story. A small radicalized, think about the American Revolution. 10% of the population caused it to happen. It always takes that small radicalized professional association to capture and set the norm-setting machinery. The norms filter the faculty. The faculty forms the students. The students go vote. And then we sit around wondering why a generation of college graduates polled to the left of anything their parents recognize as being American. This is not education. This is ideological formation, and they're wearing a cap and gown. If we want that to change, the answers don't burn down the universities. The answer is what civic centers at Florida and Arizona and North Carolina and Texas are already doing. Build a parallel structure. Fund them. Defend them. And when the director of the AAUP so-called academic freedom When they say out loud that he wants to knock them out, take him at his word, and you plan accordingly. Because if anything, we have to start believing when they tell us what they're going to do or what they believe in, instead of, you know, crying, oh, that can't be possible. How can anybody be that stupid? That's the natural reaction. Don't have that natural reaction. Instead, take them at their word, recognize what they're doing, and then learn to counter it. And for those of you who have kids, rugrats that are already in a college or a university, or you have high schoolers that are about to go to a college or university, that responsibility is yours to first lay the foundation so that they know what they're being taught is not necessarily dogma. But if it is dogma, it's the wrong dogma. Everybody has a responsibility in this. It's the Weekend with Michael Brown. Text lines open, 33103. Keyword Michael, Michael. Hang tight. I'll be right back.
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9: Fox News, I'm Carmen Roberts. The U.S. is urging Americans to evacuate the Middle East ahead of possible strikes on Iran as soon as tonight.
10: People here really tense, waiting and watching for possible action in the very near term. It comes after two tankers were attacked by Iran in the Strait of Hormuz. Iran earlier taking responsibility for those two attacks.
9: Fox's Steve Harrigan in Tel Aviv. Early primary voting is underway in Michigan for an open U.S. Senate seat. Progressive Democrat Abdul El Sayed says he gets upset when people say that his name makes him unelectable.
11: I push back and say, you don't know Michigan like I know Michigan.
9: El Sayed is an epidemiologist and is facing off in the primary against Haley Stevens, a four-term congresswoman who pledges to fight President Trump as a more moderate Democrat. 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
12: The WGY AccuWeather forecast, staying humid tonight and the next couple of days with increasing clouds, the low of 60 tonight. Saturday, we'll have a mix of sun and clouds, quite warm, the high of 87. Cloudy, breezy, humid, a thunderstorm in spots Sunday afternoon, the high of 83. And still humid Monday to kick off the new week, mostly cloudy with a shower, a high of 80. From the WGY Weather Center, I'm meteorologist Jason Caterine.
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0: Michael Brown, glad to have you with me. Appreciate you tuning in. So 2 weeks ago, the mayor of New York posted a short video conceding in almost these exact words that the mayor's office had reviewed every avenue available under all the applicable laws to determine whether or not New York City could execute the International Criminal Court's arrest warrant against Israeli Prime Minister Benjamin Netanyahu if he came to town for the UN General Assembly. And the answer was no. You can't do that. The city, Zofram, the mayor, conceded, does not have the independent legal authority to enforce that warrant. So he called on the federal government, the United States government, to join the International Criminal Court and to do it for him. Now, we are not a member of the International Criminal Court. So think about that for a moment. A self-described Democrat socialist, freshly installed as the mayor of the most sympathetic to international institutions in the entire world, in the United States, New York, campaigned openly on arresting a sitting foreign prime minister the second he set foot in New York City. Then he doubled down after he won the election, and then he told the local TV that New York was a city of international law. Wait a minute. New York is the city of international... I thought you were New York City. I thought you were a subdivision of the state of New York, which is one of the 50 states. No, but according to Zofram, he sees New York City as a city of international law, and that meant honoring warrants from the International Criminal Court, the ICC, whether the target was Netanyahu or Vladimir Putin. He wants them all arrested. And then his lawyer said, calm down, sit down, let's walk through the statutes. And he had to record a video for the internet admitting that no such authority exists. Not because the court did anything he considered wrong, but because the United States of America, across five presidential administrations of both parties, has said the same thing about that court for 28 consecutive years now. We did not sign their treaty. We are not bound by it, and no mayor, no police commissioner, no sheriff in this country is going to execute a warrant issued by a tribunal to which the American people have never given their consent. Then 3 days after Mondani's climb down on the other side of the Atlantic, 82 of the 125 member states of that same court voted to remove its chief prosecutor from office, Karim Khan, the same Karim Khan whose signature is on the Netanyahu warrant that Mondani wanted to enforce. Now, he was not removed for prosecutorial overreach. He was not removed for any theory of his case. He was removed, in the language of the Assembly of States parties that make up the ICC, for serious misconduct and a serious breach of duty involving a junior female staffer in his own office. It is the first time in the history of the International Criminal Court that a sitting chief prosecutor has been removed. Now, Khan denies the allegations and intends to challenge the process. He's entitled to do that. But the warrants he signed still remain in force. So meanwhile, back here in Washington, Secretary of State Marco Rubio. I'm becoming a fanboy of Marco Rubio. I mean, I always liked him before, but I'm becoming a real fanboy. Has spent the month of July making an argument that would have been unthinkable in polite international law circles 10 years ago, but is now. And I would submit it's actually the mainstream American position, because Rubio was not proposing to reform the ICC. He has concluded, and he has said publicly, that it cannot be reformed. It must be dismantled. No, not narrowed, not disciplined. In his own phrase, taken apart brick by brick if necessary. So there are three storylines here, and there's one argument. And I want to tell you about some of those. I want you to picture a 24-year-old sergeant from Ohio. He's deployed to a country that joined a treaty that his own country voted against, refused to ratify, is not a party to, and has formally repudiated. This sergeant took an oath to the Constitution. His conduct is governed by the United States Uniform Code of Military Justice, the UCMJ. His actions get reviewed by his chain of command. And if he breaks American law, he can be prosecuted in an American court. Now, ask yourself a simple question. Who can lawfully take away his liberties? Now, the intuitive answer is, well, of course, his own government, acting through institutions that his fellow citizens have created. Or maybe a foreign government exercising ordinary territorial law under familiar rules of extradition and diplomacy. Two honest answers, right? The International Criminal Court gives a third answer. And the third answer is really the entire controversy. Let me give you an analogy. Two neighbors sign a contract creating a private arbitration board. They agree to be bound by its rulings. That's unremarkable, a little weird maybe that neighbors have to do that, but that's how contract law works. Now suppose those two neighbors declare that their arbitration board may also summon, judge, and punish a third neighbor. And maybe that third neighbor lives across the street. Maybe he actually read the contract. He objected to it, and he says, no, I'm not going to be a party to this. We would not call that arbitration. We would call it an imposition dressed up in the vocabulary of a contract. Article 12 of the Rome Statute does precisely that. It permits the court, the International Criminal Court, to exercise jurisdiction over a citizen of a non-member state whenever the alleged conduct occurred on the territory of a member state. Well, the United Nations' own legal history describes this as territorial jurisdiction that applies regardless of the nationality of the alleged perpetrator. One country's decision to join generates criminal exposure for the citizens of a country that declined to join. Now, there are a lot of defenders of this court. And they'll tell you this is a technical byproduct of territoriality, an unfortunate wrinkle, a quirk of jurisdiction that clever lawyers happened to discover after the treaty was already signed. Something a better prosecutor with better judgment could iron out over time, they think. Let's take that argument, because it is the sincere position of a lot of serious people, including people like Zofran Mondami. If the court exists to prosecute the worst crimes on earth, and if it can only reach those crimes when they touch the territory of a willing state, then, of course, the nationality of the accused becomes irrelevant. That is how domestic criminal law works everywhere. If you commit a crime in France, French courts try you regardless of what passport you carry. But the record from the Rome Conference back in 1998 does not support that wrinkle theory. It actually contradicts it. That conference had 160 delegations. They had 135 non-government organizations, NGOs, in the room. The American delegation proposed an amendment, very simple language. It would have protected nationals of non-party states from the court's jurisdiction absent their own government's consent. The exact objection I've been describing to you. The conference did not debate that amendment on its merits. They just voted it down. That would have been one thing. Instead, the conference approved a motion to take no action on our proposal, on the U.S. proposal whatsoever. The vote was 113-17, 25 abstentions. The drafters were told exactly what our objection was. They were handed language that would have cured it, and they voted overwhelmingly not even to have a conversation. Then they adopted the statute 120-7, 21 abstentions, and the U.S. voted no. So that's not a wrinkle. That is the founding bargain. The exposure of American citizens to the court's authority without American consent was not a design flaw that somehow the delegates missed. Instead, it was a feature they insisted on preserving, even after we told them, in the room, in real time, that it was a deal breaker for us. Another objection I hear is that opposition to the ICC is somehow partisan, that conservative Republicans, probably MAGA Republicans, grievance of recent vintage. It is neither one of those. President Bill Clinton signed that Rome Statute on the last day of December 2000. His signing statement is kind of worth reading closely because it is not the endorsement that people who cite it think it is. Clinton called the court's assertion of authority over personnel of non-party states in his own words, a significant flaw. He declined to recommend the treaty to the Senate. In fact, he said plainly that jurisdiction over American personnel should come only after and only with American ratification. In May of 2002, the Bush administration formally notified the UN Secretary General that the United States did not intend to become a party to that treaty. So by 2005, the United States had concluded the non-surrender agreements, sometimes what we call Article 98 agreements, with 99 different governments all around the world. Then the Obama administration, they did not join the court. The Biden administration, they rejected the court's jurisdiction over Americans and over Israelis in explicit terms. So five administrations, three Democrats, same conclusion. Rubio's July 26 campaign to dismantle the court, that is not a rupture in American policy. It is the terminus of 28 years of continuous American judgment across every party and every ideological faction that has held the White House in the lifetime of the entire court. But let's go back to the sergeant. What exactly does that sergeant lose if the ICC takes him into custody? Because American criminal procedure is just not a collection of nice-to-have courtesies. Our whole concept of criminal procedure is a chain of consent. Let's go through that. I'll be right back.
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0: Welcome back to Beacon with Michael Brown. Glad to have you with me. We're talking about the International Court of Criminal Justice, the ICC. And I want to compare it to what we have here in this country with criminal jurisprudence. Congress, elected by the people, we define crimes. Just as, you know, in the state of Colorado, we elect a state legislature and they define crimes. And if we don't like how they define them, well, then we elect new people to change the law. And then a president, elected by the people, appoint the prosecutor. And here we elect the prosecutors because they're district attorneys. The Senate, elected by the people, confirms that prosecutor. A grand jury draws from citizens of the community, decides whether the accusations may proceed at all, or you might have a preliminary hearing, and a judge will decide whether they proceed at all. An Article III judge, holding office during good behavior with constitutionally protected compensation, presides over the trial. A trial jury drawn from the community where the crime occurred determines guilt or innocence. The Supreme Court of the United States, the appellate courts review, Supreme Court can review. The point is, every link in that chain traces back one way or another to the consent of the governed. That's not a decoration. That's not just haphazard. That's the way it was designed. And at the International Criminal Court, none of that exists. The judges are chosen by assembly of foreign governments. The prosecutor is elected by the member states to a 9-year term. There's no grand jury. There's no trial jury. There's no jurisdictional guarantee. There's no American appellate review. And there is nothing like the full body of the American procedural protections around

0: And that answer, the honest lawyer's answer, is no, he may not. And let's remember, we're talking about an international court. We're not talking about a French court or a British court or, for that matter, a Brazilian court. If I travel to Rio and I shoplift or I beat the tar out of somebody, I engage in assault and battery or murder or anything else, I can be tried because I'm in their country and I'm subject to their jurisdiction. To not like in the 14th Amendment, because I'll argue that till the day is done, but I am in their territory. Tell me where the territory of the International Criminal Court is. Well, by their way of thinking, it's the entire world. And so the sergeant who is maybe doing something in a country on a peacekeeping mission, maybe not an actual area of operations like a war zone, but on a peacekeeping mission, they want to try him for a war crime? No, we'll take care of that under our Uniform Code of Military Justice. That's how we operate, and we're not going to give that up to some organization that is some international organization. Just not going to happen. Which brings me back to the Israeli proceedings and, by some degree, Mamdani. You know, Netanyahu is facing criminal actions in his own country. That's where those should be tried, not in an international court. There is a humanitarian cost to the way the court operates, the ICC, but it's rarely tallied. There was a peer review study done by Alad Dersouma examining intrastate conflicts between 2002 and 2018, where he found that ICC warrants actually undermined the prospect of ending civil wars through negotiated settlement. The mechanism isn't mysterious. The commander who believes that surrender means a flight to The Hague for a trial has every incentive to keep fighting. The Ugandan mediator, Betty Bigboom, said that publicly it had become extremely difficult for her to talk meaningfully to the leadership of the Lord's Resistance Army once the warrants were issued. And Kony is still free, I think. In November 2025, the court confirmed 39 charges against a man it has never once held in physical custody, which is, I would submit, a very strange definition of a triumph. So Secretary Rubio's word, I think, is the right word. Dismantle. It means denying the court its legitimacy. It means prohibiting cooperation and funding. It means enforcing and expanding all the non-surrender agreements. And it means sanctioning individuals and institutions that materially assist unauthorized proceedings against Americans. And it means encouraging member states, including our closest allies, to withdraw from this joke, this kangaroo court. And it means exactly what Rubio is committed to, taking the thing apart. In his phrase, brick by brick if necessary. Now, Rubio's critics will call that hostility to international law. I think it's better understood as fidelity to the only law that can legitimately imprison a free person, the law he had a hand in making, where his citizenship is, or where he's traveled to and lent himself to the jurisdiction of another nation, not to an international tribunal. Congress said that in 2002. And Congress said that in language with its eyes wide open, and they've never softened. Democrat Congresses, Republican Congresses, Democrat presidents, Republican presidents. I think Zofran learned it in his own way from his lawyers a couple of weeks ago when they told him what New York City can and cannot do. And that sergeant from Ohio that never voted for the Rome Statute, well, neither did you or me. And that, I think, should be the end of the matter. Dismantle the ICC. End of story. I'll be right back.
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13: Airstrikes are possible tonight. I'm Carmen Roberts, Fox News.
14: We'll be hitting them very hard. And at some point, they're going to say, we just can't take it anymore.
13: President Trump warning Iran, it needs to come to the negotiating table and reach a deal to end the war. That warning comes as Iran attacked two more commercial ships in the Strait of Hormuz. One tanker was hit, the other just missed. Fox's Alex Hogan has more.
15: President Trump says that he doesn't fully believe in these negotiations right now.
14: The other day, the five missiles were shot. We knocked them down, but we were in the midst of a negotiation. I mean, I'm waiting for Steve to call me. How's the negotiation going? And instead, I got a call from Pete that they just shot five missiles at one of our bases in Jordan.
15: Yesterday, Trump held the first ever televised cabinet meeting from Camp David. Today, he is here in New Jersey, where he's posting about new back and forth in Todd Blanche's nomination for attorney general.
13: And it comes as President Trump touts a Gaza deal for Hamas to disarm. Spain takes a dramatic step to stop another mass migrant crossing into Europe. It's installing a floating barrier in Ceuta near the border with Morocco.
16: Spain is installing a 1,600-foot floating barrier along the sea border of its North African enclave of Ceuta after 50 to 60,000 migrants breached the border from Morocco earlier this week. Officials say dozens of people were killed, including some who drowned and others who died in a stampede. The barrier is intended to prevent another mass crossing as Spain works with Morocco to tighten border security. Meanwhile, European Union leaders are calling for a coordinated response to the growing migration crisis, warning that uncontrolled mass crossings pose a challenge for the entire bloc. Matt Murphy, Fox News.
13: And the Alpine Club of Pakistan says all 10 climbers swept away by an avalanche have died. America's listening to Fox News.
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4: The WGY AccuWeather forecast. Clouds and humid tonight, low near 68. Cloudy, breezy, and humid tomorrow. Thunderstorm late afternoon, high 83. Periods of rain tomorrow night. Could be some ponding on the roadways, low 69. Clouds and humid on Monday. Shower and a heavy thunderstorm. A high for Monday afternoon at 80. Clouds and humid on Tuesday with a high 84. From the WGY Weather Center, I'm Steve Williams.
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0: Broadcasting live from Denver, Colorado. Welcome back to The Weekend with Michael Brown. Glad to have you with me. I appreciate everybody tuning in. The rules of engagement, same as always, same as they were the last 2 hours. You want to send me a message, tell me something, ask me something. The text line's always open. On your message app, the number's 33103, 33103, keyword Mike or Michael. If you want to follow me on social media, that's real easy. Whether it's X, Instagram, or Facebook, they're all generally at Michael D. Brown, at Michael D. Brown. There's a conversation happening in the Arab press right now that I don't think hardly anybody, if anyone, is hearing on the American networks. And it's actually a lot more interesting than what we're hearing here at home. For a couple of decades now, maybe a little bit longer, I knew these folks at one time, but I've since kind of, I haven't seen them in a long time. There's an outfit called the Middle East Media Research Institute, MEMRI, M-E-M-R-I for short. And what they do is they've been translating and cataloging with Arab and Iranian journalists. Now, they do it for the entire Middle East, but I'm talking right now about Arab and Iranian. But they do it for all the Iranian, for all the Arab countries. They go in wherever, you know, other languages besides English are spoken, where, you know, Farsi or whatever it might be, and they record everything. They take all the newspapers and they translate that into English so that Americans and American policymakers can see what the Arab press is saying. And they've been doing that for a long time. Now, they don't do the diplomatic statements, and they don't do the press conferences, the columns, the op-eds, the things that people put in print when they're not standing at a podium. And what those columns show, if you read them the way that MEMRI presents them, is this. Some of the most prominent voices in Saudi Arabia and in the Emirati media, people who run flagship television networks, who write in the leading Gulf dailies, are openly arguing that the Iranians should have been hit harder the first time, that the regime in Tehran should fall, that they are, in fact, all of the Arab countries, for regime change. They see the mullahs, they see the IRGC, they see all of them as their enemy, and that the strikes conducted by the United States in Israel were, if anything, they think long overdue. Now, their governments are not going to say that out loud. The Saudi Foreign Ministry publicly condemned the strikes, called Iran a sister Islamic Republic. The columnists writing in Saudi-owned media are saying just the opposite. And both are speaking for Riyadh, the capital of Saudi Arabia. That's why things in the Middle East are so complicated. That is how you know something serious is going on. And let me tell you who these writers are, because although the names don't mean anything to you and me, maybe, the names matter there. And for this story, the names matter here, too. Now, I'm going to butcher these because I can't pronounce very many Arab names, but Makhdood Al-Mahani, he runs Al-Arabiya and Al-Hadath. Those are the two flagship Saudi satellite channels. He has been arguing in print that Iran has hurt Iraq, Lebanon, Syria, Yemen, and Palestinians far more than it ever hurt Israel or the West. Now, let me repeat that. His argument is that the Iranians have hurt their fellow countries, Iraq, Lebanon, Syria, Yemen, and the Palestinians, far more than they have ever hurt Israel or the rest. His argument is that Iran hollowed out those countries from the inside, that it planted the militias, it built these parallel school systems, a parallel media, parallel social institutions. He argues that they created what he calls a state within a state in each of them. And when you think about it, that really makes sense. Think about Hezbollah. They in essence, control Lebanon. Now, Muhammad al-Sa'ad writes for the Saudi daily Ukaz. He calls the so-called resistance axis, meaning those terrorist organizations, Hezbollah, Hamas, and the Houthis, and for that matter, the Iraqi militias like the IRGC, he calls them a fiction. And his evidence is not speculation. It is the IRGC's own admission. An Iranian Revolutionary Guard general named Ghulami Rashid, quoting the late Qasem Soleimani, said Iran commanded six armies outside its own borders. Six. Al-Sa'ad's point is that those were never liberation movements. They were, in essence, subcontractors. Subcontractors of the IRGC. Abd al-Aziz al-Kamaz, another Saudi journalist, wrote after the joint American and Israeli strikes that Iran had wasted billions of dollars on a nuclear project and a missile program, all done at the direct expense of their own people. And his question was really pointed. Wanted to know if reason would prevail. Would Iran spend on development what it had wasted on weapons? That's something coming from within the Arab sphere. Wafal al-Rashid, another Saudi voice, wrote something even more provocative. Sometimes the fall of a regime, she said, is not a threat. It is an opportunity for salvation. Yeah, salvation. And Salim al-Kahibi, an Emirati political analyst, offered what I think is the coldest, the absolute coldest, and frankly the clearest version of the argument. He said that the Israel-Iran war will be remembered as a moment of political folly by a dictatorial regime that failed to grasp the gap between its own capabilities and the military and technological reality that it was facing when it started facing off with Israel and the United States. And he says that his lesson for other regimes in the region was blunt. Learn from history, or history will be written by the bombs falling on your soil. That is the case being made in the Arab press. And I want to take it seriously with you because there are parts of it that deserve to be taken seriously. And I think there are parts that need to be pushed on and pushed on hard. Here's what I think holds up. The first claim, that Iran has been a bigger enemy to Arabs than to Israel or the United States, I think is empirically true. It's not a talking point. The human cost of Iranian proxy strategy has fallen on the Arabs, all of Iran's neighbors. Look at what is left of Beirut. Look at what happened in Aleppo. Look at Sana'a. Look at what Iranian-backed militias did to civil society in Iraq. The scale of Arab loss to Iranian projection of power dwarfs anything that the Israelis have absorbed. And the second claim, that the resistance axis was a top-down proxy network rather than an organic Arab movement, held up under some real-world stress tests. When Hezbollah was decapitated, when Assad fell in December of 2024, when Hamas leadership was systematically taken apart, and when the strikes finally reached Tehran itself, the periphery did not rise in coordinated defense of Iran. 40 years, 47 years technically, of Iranian propaganda promised that if the center, Tehran, was hit, that the entire region would ignite. Well, we see now that it did not. The silence, I think, was a verdict. Now, verdicts can be appealed, and who knows? In the coming weeks, they may start hitting, you know, Oman, Qatar, Saudi Arabia, and other countries even harder than they have. I mean, they've tried, but they may go full bore against their neighbors, and that will indeed expand the conflict. And then the third claim, that the Iranian people are hostages rather than co-belligerents, is also true, and I sincerely believe this one. The 2022 Masa Amani protests, the 2017 economic protests, the wave of protests in late 2025 and early 26 that were the largest since the Iranian Revolution of 1979, that is a real, deep, sustained internal opposition. And the columnists are not inventing that. It's real. Now, let's be honest, because, you know, office talk about this is going to run into some pushback. And I want you to be ready for the pushback. So let me tell you about that next. It's the Weekend with Michael Brown. Text lines open 33103. Keyword Mike or Michael. Hang tight. I'll be right back.
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Glad to have you with me. I appreciate you tuning in. 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We're talking about what the Arab press, the Middle East press, is saying about the war in Iran. And it's a lot different than what we're hearing in the United States, which is why I wanted to share it with you. And all of my notes today on this particular topic come from MEMRI, the Middle East Media Research Institute. You can find it online. There's not much available publicly. You have to subscribe to it, and it's fairly expensive. But whatever is on the not behind the paywall is certainly worth reading. That's MEMRI, M-E-M-R-I. Now, the strongest version of the Arab writer's case is not a victory lap version. It's not the era of Iranian terror is over. That version is, well, pretty aged badly, right? Just look around. The proxies do not, however, need central command to remain dangerous locally. Hezbollah, I believe, is diminished, but it's not destroyed. The Iraqi militias, they're still armed. The Houthis still have missiles, and we saw this past week that they actually shot some off. So cutting the head off the axis converted a strategic threat into what I would describe as a chronic terrorist threat. Now, that's better, but that doesn't mean that it's over. So the sober version of the case is stronger, and that is that the military action removed a ceiling that had held internal Iranian opposition down, going all the way back to 1979, and that Iranians and their Arab neighbors now have to walk through the opening themselves. Nobody can push them through. They have to walk through themselves, and I think that version is defensible. But it comes with a warning that I think the columnists tend to skip past. That's this. The Islamic Republic has, built into its own religious doctrine, a concept for exactly this kind of situation. And MEMRI has documented it in other reports. The regime calls it heroic flexibility. Remember that phrase, heroic flexibility. It means the willingness to make tactical, temporary concessions when the survival of your entire system requires it. And Iran has used that doctrine over and over and over since 1979. After the Iran-Iraq War, after Stuxnet, after the killing of Soleimani, whether the strikes of 2025 and 2026 finally break that pattern or have broken that pattern, or whether they simply triggered another cycle of it, I don't think is honestly settled yet. And there's also a question the columnists that are cheering in Riyadh and Abu Dhabi almost never address in print. Iran, and this helps us understand why this is such a complex problem, Iran is about 60% Persian. But it has significant Azeri, Kurdish, Baluch, and Arab minorities. And every one of those minorities has their own grievances, and in some case, cross-border co-ethnic sponsors. So a hard collapse of the central Iranian regime without an intact successor would create what I think would be a balkanized Iran, contested nuclear material, refugee flows into Iraq and Turkey, a Baluch problem that spills into Pakistan.

0: Afghanistan. Nobody in the Gulf wants that outcome. The colonists cheer the strikes. The strategists in their own capitals have to plan for day after. Which brings me, I think, to the bottom line. The Arab writers making the case for military action against Iran, they're not fringe. They're not laundered Israeli talking points. All of these people run flagship networks. They write in the mainstream Arab Gulf dailies. Their governments say the opposite of what they publish, and both statements are speaking for the same capital. So when the Saudi Foreign Ministry defends the sister Iranian Islamic Republic, and Al Arabiya's general manager publishes a column calling that same republic the greatest enemy the Arab world has faced in modern times, guess what? That is not a contradiction. That is Riyadh talking to two audiences at the same time. Yeah, get it? Two audiences, same time. Us and theirs. The argument they are making, I think, is largely correct on the diagnosis. The Iranian regime deserves to fall and to fail. The resistance action was a fiction. The Iranian people, they're the ones who have paid the price. The argument they are making is generally open on the prognosis. Should fall and will fall cleanly as a result of what we did are really two different sentences. The historical record on collapsing hostile regimes with just air power alone, and then hoping that the aftermath sorts itself out is not very kind. In fact, that history is pretty blunt. And I say this as somebody who spent a federal career watching plans meet reality. So if you're having this argument with somebody who thinks that the strikes were reckless, tell them what the Arabs themselves are writing, because they don't know. I promise you, your friends don't know. And if you're having it with somebody who thinks the mission is accomplished and the region is now safe, tell them about heroic flexibility, that phrase. Tell them about the day after, day 90, because they don't know that either. The people who actually live in the neighborhood, they're telling us what they think, and I think we ought to listen. We should also pay close attention to the things that are not quite willing to be said out loud. Now, the specific memory compendium, which you can find at memory.org, Arab writers, their military action should be taken against Iranian regime overthrow. It is behind the paywall, but that's pretty much what I just described. The writers and the sources, they all talk differently. The government say one thing, and then the press says another. And I just want you to remember the most important part is they're talking to two different audiences. Now, they're talking to us because they want us to hear that, oh, yeah, you know what? We don't want, you know, you're still our enemy. We know that we're partners. We know that we have defense agreements. We know all of that, but we have to deal with these people. It's kind of like having that person in the neighborhood that everybody knows is the troublemaker, yet you live right next door to them. So when your neighbors complain about that guy, you're the one that says, well, you know, maybe I'll talk to him, maybe I won't, but we need to be really careful with him because I know him and he can kind of be bat crap crazy, and we're not quite sure what he'd do, but the neighbors, they don't live next door. And so the neighbors are saying, well, yeah, but let's just go in and blow them up and get rid of them. Well, how do you get rid of the really bad neighbor next door? He owns his house. It's sovereign territory. Yes, he might be an evil person. And in fact, he might even be a wife beater or something. So you call the cops. And here we are. We're the cops. And what are we doing? I think right now we're just knocking on the door. We're knocking on the door and we're saying, open up, police. What we're really trying to do is we're trying to get him to come out. We're trying to get him to come out, so quite frankly, so we can kill them. And hope that if we're able to kill them, that will give them the impetus then to do something about the regime themselves. That's how regime change would actually work. Internally, it's the only way that it can work. Here's what I don't know, and I think you deserve to know exactly what I don't think any of us know, unless you're walking around with a top secret special access program, special compartmentalized information classification, you don't know this either. And that is, we don't know what Mossad's doing, and we don't know what the CIA is doing. Are they doing anything, if anything at all, to arm the Iranian people? Are they doing anything at all to make sure that they have internet access so that they can hear and see and organize? Because without the ability to communicate, just look at, think about the smash and grab groups in major cities around this country. How do they organize? Well, they organize on WhatsApp. They organize on WhatsApp or some other, you know, platform where they can talk about being somewhere at a particular time. And they do that because they have internet access. The Iranians don't have internet access. And without that, they can't organize. So I just hope that somebody, Mossad, CIA, MI6, somebody is doing something to get them internet access. Otherwise, we may just be wasting our time. It's The Weekend with Michael Brown. Hang tight. I'll be right back.
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7: Fox News, I'm Daria Albinger. A lot of attention on the race for U.S. Senator in South Carolina. Businessman Mark Lynch among the Republicans vying for the seat that the late Lindsey Graham held.
8: What our campaign's about, putting God first again. That's how our country was founded. And that's the only way we will make America great again is with God first again.
7: Lynch, speaking to Fox News, also eyeing the seat. Graham's sister Darlene, who was appointed to serve out her brother's term, former Congressman Ralph Norman, and former Governor Mark Sanford. Republican Steve Hilton says he's the candidate to make California safer.
9: We so desperately need change in California because year after year after year, decade after decade, these problems get worse.
7: Hilton speaking to Fox News. He's going to face Democrat Javier Becerra in the state's gubernatorial race this November. 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
10: The WGY AccuWeather forecast. Clouds and humid tonight, low near 68. Cloudy, breezy, and humid tomorrow. Thunderstorm late afternoon, high 83. Periods of rain tomorrow night. Could be some pounding on the roadways, low 69. Clouds and humid on Monday. Shower and a heavy thunderstorm. A high for Monday afternoon at 80. Clouds and humid on Tuesday with a high 84. From the WGY Weather Center, I'm Steve Williams.
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17: 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I didn't know that either.
15: Yep. And kayaks, yams, maple syrup, suspension maple bridges, syrup. Umbrellas, vanilla, freeze-drying, harpoons,
17: really?
15: Peppers, avocados. 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

0: Welcome back to The Weekend with Michael Brown. Glad to have you with me. 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And then I would just humbly suggest this. 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I broadcast out of Denver Monday through Friday. And all you do on your iHeart app is you search for a station in Denver with the call letters KOA. KOA. Now, when you find that, hit that as a preset. And then Monday through Friday from 9 to noon Mountain Time, 9 to noon Mountain Time, you do your own calculation. Then you can stream and listen to The Situation with Michael Brown, broadcasting from Denver Monday through Friday. So you get 6 days of Michael Brown. Now, one of my listeners sent me a post from an account on X, and it says that a whistleblower confirmed that Xavier Becerra, anybody remember that name? He was Joe Biden's Health and Human Services Secretary. So the whistleblower is claiming to confirm that the Secretary of Health and Human Services under Biden was directing his staff to release illegal alien children to adults who could not even name the child they were supposedly picking up. No follow-up welfare checks allowed. Falsified IDs were mandatory to accept. Even if the agent looked at it and knew that it was a fake ID, they had to accept the ID. Kids were showing up at the shelter with names and phone numbers scrawled on their arms in Sharpie marker. And the listener had two questions for me. Is this true? And if it is, isn't this an impeachable offense? Short answer, yes and yes. But let me walk you through it, because when a claim on social media sounds outrageous, you need to slow down and verify before you go screaming into a microphone. And that's exactly what I want to do. So let's go first to the whistleblower. The person telling this story is a former case manager at the Pomona Fairplex emergency intake site out in California. That was one of three big emergency shelters that HHS set up in the state during the 2021 border surge. She is the whistleblower. She is first-generation American of Salvadoran heritage and a mother of two. Her face and her name are hidden in the video because she's afraid, rightfully so. I think she should be afraid. She brought her account to Steve Hilton, the Republican who's running against Becerra for governor of California this November. Hilton is releasing this as a series that he's calling the Becerra tapes. Here's what she said in her own words. The children came in with information written on their arms in permanent marker, a name, a phone number, maybe sometimes their age, sometimes maybe an address. One child's arm, she says, read, "I'm going to see my Aunt Mary, but I've never seen my Aunt Mary. I've only met her through the phone." Case managers would dial a number, and sometimes the adult on the other end confirmed that they were expecting a child, and sometimes, and this is her direct quote, they didn't even know the name of the child that they said they were expecting. She said the identification the sponsor sent in was often obviously fake. Selfie photos, amateur, not real fake IDs, you know, like you pay for, but just, you know, really made up fake IDs. And quoting her directly again, however, we had to accept them. She said caseworkers were forbidden from doing any welfare check to confirm that the child actually arrived at the address or whether that child was safe once they got to that address. She says, and I quote, "We were not allowed to do that either." Now, if that was the entire record, if that were one anonymous person on a video with a claim, I would tell you, okay, that's serious. And I'd tell you, but it needs to be investigated. And I'd also tell you to wait before drawing a conclusion. Unfortunately, that's not where we are. We have corroboration. Everything that whistleblower said is corroborated by the federal government's own inspectors general, is corroborated by a Pulitzer Prize-winning New York Times investigation, is corroborated by testimony under oath in the United States Senate, and corroborated by Xavier Becerra's own recorded voice. Yes, the Secretary of Health and Human Services at the time admitted so in a telephone call that was recorded. Go back to February 2023. The New York Times, not exactly a house organ of the Republican Party, published their investigation. HHS under Becerra could not reach more than 85,000 unaccompanied migrant children that the agency had released to these sponsors. One in three. And in the same investigation, The Times had audio of Becerra himself inside an internal HHS meeting, ripping into his staff for moving too slowly. Here are his words. Quote, "If Henry Ford had seen this in his plant, he would have never become famous and rich. This is not the way we do an assembly line. We need to get discharges up." What's a discharge? When he said we need to get discharges up, he was talking about the children. He was talking about frightened kids arriving at our southern border by themselves. And he was angry that the career civil servants at the Office of Refugee Resettlement weren't clearing the shelters fast enough. In other words, they weren't working fast enough to get them out of a government-run shelter into a sponsor that they could not confirm was a legitimate sponsor. For all we know, they were human traffickers, child traffickers. That was documented 3.5 years ago. Nobody serious disputes it. It's on tape, and this guy wants to be the governor of California. Then let's go to August of 2024. The Department of Homeland Security Inspector General, Joseph Kafari, he released his own report. He's an independent watchdog like all IGs are. Not a Republican operative, not a Hilton campaign volunteer. And here's what he found. He found that between 2019 and 2023, ICE transferred more than 448,000 unaccompanied children to the Department of Health and Human Services. Of those 448,000, 32,000 did not appear for their immigration court dates. Another 291,000 were never even given a court date. ICE didn't issue the paperwork. So we do not know and cannot know if those kids are safe, if they're in school, if they're being loved by their families, or if they're being trafficked into a strip club in Orlando or a labor camp somewhere in Alabama. The Inspector General wrote, and I quote, "Immigration and Customs Enforcement has no assurance that these unaccompanied children are safe from trafficking, exploitation, or even forced labor." 31,000 of the children were released to addresses that did not exist. Freaking undeliverable blank, just a scribble in a file. And we're supposed to just say, oh, well, that's ancient history. Then the Inspector General found something else, something that lines up exactly with what the whistleblower has been telling us. The biographic and biometric vetting requirements for the sponsors, things like the fingerprints, the criminal background checks against household members. In 2021, those were quietly rolled back. Just gone. DNA testing to confirm that the adults claiming to be Aunt Maria was actually related to that child was voluntary only. Voluntary. If you're running a trafficking operation and you're asked to take a swab and you know it's voluntary, you just politely decline, take the child, and traffic the child. Shame on us. Now, the Trump administration took over in January of last year, did a full audit. The audit is freaking unbelievable. That's coming up next. It's the Weekend with Michael Brown. Text lines open 33103, keyword Mike or Michael. What happened when the Trump administration took over? Next.
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Michael Brown, as I always tell you, I really do appreciate people listening on the weekend. And again, I appreciate the audience tuning in. Tell your friends about it. Tell your enemies about it. Tell your neighbors about it. Let's keep building the audience. I really do appreciate it. And thanks to

all the affiliates that carry the program too. So we're talking about Javier Becerra, who was the Secretary of Health and Human Services under Biden, and these UCs, unaccompanied children, that they were literally 448,000, almost half a million, brought into the country. 32,000 never appeared for a court date. 291,000, so we're now up to well over half, never even given a court date. And we don't know where they are. And we don't know anything about the sponsors. So when the Trump administration took over in January of last year, they did a full audit. The figure of children lost or placed with unvetted sponsors came in around 300,000 out of 448,000. HHS staff and contractors had filed more than 65,000 unaddressed reports of concern that had just sat there in a pile for years. Homeland Security has since recovered about 140 of those kids so far. Roughly 150,000 are still missing, and we have no clue where they are. Now, how does Becerra answer all of this? He doesn't, is the honest answer. Here's his defense, three parts. First, he claims, well, I inherited a broken system. The border collapsed. The shelters were overwhelmed. Kids were being warehoused in what looks like cages. The political pressure to move them out of federal custody was enormous. Well, that is true. The Biden administration did face a genuine crisis at the border, of their own making, I might add. And the shelters, yes, were overcrowded. And yes, the images were bad. That much is real. I'm telling you, as someone who lived inside Homeland Security, who dealt with Congress, who dealt with the president for 6 years, that is not an excuse. It is not an excuse, particularly when children are involved. You're trying to tell me, Mr. Becerra, Secretary Becerra, that you didn't have the cojones to go to Congress, to go to your own boss, the President of the United States, and say, listen, we got half a million children here that we cannot verify where they're going or who they're going with or anything else. We need more money and manpower. Congress would have bent over backwards to help you. Shame on you. Second, once a child got released to a sponsor, and this is true, their legal authority ended. That's his argument. Well, it wasn't our jurisdiction, so it's not our problem. Go talk to ICE. And he does have a statutory argument there. HHS's role is to place a child with a suitable adult. And after the placement, the responsibility transfers to Homeland Security. But again, why not liaison with Homeland Security? I used to do that all the time. If I was working with the Department of Defense or the Department of Housing and Urban Development or the Health and Human Services in a disaster area somewhere, I made sure that a member of my staff was working with their staff so that if there was anything falling through the cracks, we could make certain that it was addressed. It was called de-conflicting policies. We do it all the time. And why they didn't, why they didn't do it, I have no idea. And the third defense he has, and this is the one that if you live in California, you'll hear because he keeps repeating it on the campaign trail. He claims that the children were not lost, that they were with sponsors who simply did not answer the phone during welfare checks. When he had a debate back on May 5, pressed by a fellow Democrat, Becerra said, and I quote, there were no lost kids. Wow. That's like the Homeland Security Secretary, Alejandro Mayorkas, always telling us that the border is secure, while we were watching people just coming across the border. In fact, he called the New York Times report and investigation a lie. And then in March of 2023, under oath in front of the Senate Finance Committee, Senator James Lankford from Oklahoma asked him about the 85,000 children figure. Becerra told a United States senator, I've never heard of it. Never heard of it. That number came from his own department's data, and he claims he never heard of it. You know, I can just say, and I guess it's easy to say, but I mean it. If I were the secretary in that situation, and that was the one issue that my staff kept telling me about, or even worse, my staff did not tell me about it, but I read about it in the newspapers, heads would roll. Now, let's take that defense on the merits. Yeah, the crisis was real. I'm not going to argue otherwise, but a crisis is not a permission slip to eliminate the vetting of the adults taking custody of children. When your shelters are full, you build more shelters. You hire more cases.

0: based on the New York Times reporting on internal warnings from the career civil servants that were ignored, those choices were made from the top. But let's think about his jurisdictional argument, because I think that's worse. Because HHS are the ones that chose the sponsors. HHS, they're the ones that made the placement. If you hand a child over to a trafficker because you didn't check the ID, you don't get to shrug at what happens next and say, well, that's Homeland Security's problem. That is not a legal defense. That is a moral abdication. And the moment you make that argument in public, you have told the country exactly who you are. And that testimony under oath, no, I've never heard of the 85,000. That answer to Senator Lankford, look, as a guy that used to practice law, I know what it means when a cabinet secretary sits in front of a Senate committee and denies knowledge of a number he's about to publicly be hammered with. It means one of two things. Either he genuinely didn't know, which means he was so disengaged from the operation of his own department that a public accountability question about the fate of 85,000 children didn't even rate a briefing from his staff. Or, even worse, he knew and he lied to a U.S. senator. I don't care. Pick either one. You know why? Because both of those excuses are disqualifying. Now, to the second question that I was asked by the listener. Is this an impeachable offense? The answer is yes. Cabinet officers can be impeached. The Constitution is clear. Article 2, Section 4. The House impeached Secretary of War William Belknap in 1876 for financial corruption. And in February of last year, the House impeached Alejandro Mayorkas, Biden's Homeland Security Secretary, on articles that included willful and systemic refusal to enforce the immigration laws. The Democrat-controlled Senate dismissed those charges, never had a real trial. That's politics. That's not exoneration. If a Republican HH secretary had presided over a system that lost track of 300,000 children, dropped fingerprint checks on the adults taking custody, mandated the acceptance of fake IDs, forbade welfare checks after placement, and got caught on audio complaining that the trafficking assembly line wasn't moving fast enough, we would be watching wall-to-wall impeachment hearings on every network in the United States right now. And I think it would be justified. It would be constitutional, and it would be moral. Instead, Becerra is polling 61-36 in the race for governor of California. Instead, the same news outlets that spent 4 years telling us that kids in cages was the defining moral emergency, well, they've gone almost entirely silent on the largest documented failure to protect migrant children in modern American history. So the listener's instinct is right. It is despicable. It was impeachable. And the fact that the man responsible is a frontrunner for governor of our largest state tells you everything you need to know about the accountability standard for one party and the accountability standard for the other party. The whistleblower's voice cracked when she said this. Her words, when you're trying to help and you realize that you've been fooled and you've been used to traffic children, she's right. She was used, and so were the American people. What a horrible story. On that note, still, everybody have a great weekend. I'll talk to you next week.
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6: To do next. I'm Daria Albinger, Fox News. That's what President Trump is mulling with another potential round of strikes against Iran, and he is warning that the war is not over. It's Fox's Steve Harrigan in Tel Aviv.
7: People here really tense, waiting and watching for possible action in the very near term. It comes after two tankers were attacked by Iran in the Strait of Hormuz. Iran earlier taking responsibility for those two attacks. One tanker hit by a projectile, the other saw the splash and turned around. Now those attacks confirmed by UK maritime analysts that they actually were hit. No casualties in those attacks. And President Trump warned that a large wave of U.S. attacks could be ahead in the very near future against Iran. That wave could take several days and target electrical infrastructure inside Iran. It could begin as early as this weekend.
6: Russia launched another large-scale overnight missile and drone attack on Kyiv. Ukrainian officials say at least 9 people are dead. President Zelensky has been calling for more Patriot air defense systems from Western allies. Spain is taking a dramatic new step to try and stop another mass migrant crossing into Europe. It's installing a floating border along part of its border with Morocco.
8: Spain is installing a 1,600-foot floating barrier along the sea border of its North African enclave of Ceuta after 50 to 60,000 migrants breached the border from Morocco earlier this week. Officials say dozens of people were killed, including some who drowned and others who died in a stampede. The barrier is intended to prevent another mass crossing as Spain works with Morocco to tighten border security. Meanwhile, European Union leaders are calling for a coordinated response to the growing migration crisis, warning that uncontrolled mass crossings pose a challenge for the entire bloc. Matt Murphy, Fox News.
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6: A major cyber attack targeted water systems in at least 7 states. Officials believe Iran is a likely culprit. Fox's Madeline Rivera with details.
13: The FBI says these malicious cyber hackers were able to change the passwords and IP addresses of the systems that operate and monitor these water facilities. The agency says they've received reports of loss of pressure and flooding, which can allow untreated groundwater to seep into the pipes. The FBI did not mention which 7 states were affected. It comes, though, on the same week that Minnesota officials warned of a coordinated cyber attack on the water systems of 30 Minnesota communities. Water safety was not impacted, but the incident does highlight the vulnerabilities of critical infrastructure. The reports, including from the New York Times, that per U.S. and state officials, this may have been the work of Iran. The FBI is dismissing that for now, telling Fox they're not currently blaming Iran as they work to identify a culprit.
6: The president has blamed Minnesota officials for the cyber attacks. Governor Tim Walz says that's not the case, and he says the president knows who is responsible. A frightening scene out of Georgia as a mother did everything she could to protect her children, even used a gas pump to fight up a man that police say tried to abduct them at that gas station. Here's Fox's Madison Scarpino.
0: Terrifying moments where a mother had to fend off a shirtless and shoeless man at a gas station. The man, 30-year-old Jerron Tucker, approaching the woman pumping gas into her car. This is in Marietta last week, about 30 minutes northwest of here in Atlanta. The woman's two children were inside of the car, and eventually video shows the man starting to try and pull open the doors before chasing the kids and woman around her car. And even police say it was terrifying. Police say Tucker was telling people that he had a gun. So some scary stuff. The mother used the gas pump hose to keep the man away from her children.
6: Officers arrested Tucker a short distance away. I'm Daria Albinger. This is Fox News.
4: The WGY AccuWeather forecast. Clouds and humid tonight, low near 68. Cloudy, breezy, and humid tomorrow. Thunderstorm late afternoon, high 83. Periods of rain tomorrow night. Could be some ponding on the roadways, low 69. Clouds and humid on Monday. Shower and a heavy thunderstorm. A high for Monday afternoon at 80. Clouds and humid on Tuesday with a high 84. From the WGY Weather Center, I'm Steve Williams.
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0: Listen as Clay Travis and Buck Sexton recap another week of exposing hypocrisy and fight to protect our freedom. This is Clay Travis and Buck Sexton. 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
1: Okay, welcome in. I am Clay Travis. This is the Clay and Buck Show, and it is going to be, I think, a bit of a blockbuster one, as many of us that have been incredibly frustrated for the past 6 years surrounding COVID got Anthony Fauci under oath with an opportunity to hold him accountable for all the lies he has told, for the schools that he helped shut down, for the people who passed without being able to be around their families, for many of you who simply were not able to do your jobs or run your businesses as you should have always been able to do, for so many people out there who had to wear masks and were told that they had to take shorter breaks between bites or between drinks, or for all of you who walked into a restaurant and were required to wear a mask into the restaurant, but then were allowed to take the mask off once you sat down at a table because, of course, COVID didn't spread that way. For all of you who weren't allowed to go out on a paddleboard into the ocean, for those of you who were not allowed to go to parks, for all the kids out there that couldn't go to basketball courts because the rims were taken down, or skateboard parks because sand was used to fill the entire area in, for all of you that faced the loss of your job for not getting a COVID shot that made zero sense because you had already had COVID, or because you rightfully recognized the COVID shot wasn't actually immunization at all because you could still get COVID many times, and that you weren't going to continue to get the boosters. For all of you, Anthony Fauci has become the stand-in for the failures of COVID, the man more than any other who defended your constitutional liberties being taken away, who allowed this country to descend into a totalitarian, despotic, utterly unrecognizable place for many of us, and frankly, for a place where no one has borne the consequences for all the lies that we were told. Dr. Rand Paul, Senator Rand Paul of Kentucky, got Anthony Fauci under oath, and what happened? Exactly what we told you was going to happen. Anthony Fauci took the Fifth Amendment because if he were to answer questions, there is a very strong chance that he would have been charged with perjury, because it's impossible to reconcile the statements that he made in his private diary, which would be admissible as hearsay exemptions under current federal law, and the public pronouncements that he was making. He knew that he was lying, that he was spreading falsehood. He testified, I believe, quite clearly, in a way that was brazen and clearly rose to the level of perjury. His lawyers likely agreed, which was why he took the Fifth Amendment 111 times in a hearing that just ended about an hour ago. If you did not hear that overall, what I would say is just it's hard to talk about that hearing without engaging in cursing, because it was incredibly frustrating. Here is Fauci invoking the Fifth Amendment. This is cut one. I'm going to play a bunch of the best moments, in quotation marks, best moments of Fauci taking the Fifth. We also, just so you know, are going to be joined by Florida Governor Ron DeSantis, who had many years of battles with Dr. Anthony Fauci. Governor of Florida Ron DeSantis will join us right at the bottom of this hour to react to Fauci's testimony taking the Fifth 111 times, according to Fox News counting, during the course of today's testimony. Here is cut one, Fauci invoking the Fifth Amendment.
2: Although it pains me to do so, because of the respect I have for the legislative branch of government and my decades-long record of cooperating with Congress, under the advice of my attorneys, I will invoke my right under the Fifth Amendment of the Constitution to refrain from answering your questions. Thank you.
1: Okay, so that was Fauci beginning the statement. He also said that Rand Paul, quote, had an unhinged obsession with him. This is a little bit longer. I'll cut out before he invokes his Fifth, but I do want you to be able to hear effectively the only thing that Fauci said in this congressional hearing today. Greg, we can drop out, team, we can drop out before we get to the end there. Here's cut two.
2: Given Senator Paul's obvious obsession with calling for my prosecution, his repeated slanderous comments about me, and recently his publicly releasing my unredacted personal diary aimed at embarrassing and intimidating me, the only conclusion I can reach is that the sole reason he is calling me before this committee is to get me to say something, anything, that could vindicate his repeated public pledges that I end up, in his words, quote, behind bars, unquote. Any reasonable person who has followed his unhinged obsession with me would readily come to the same conclusion. Therefore,
1: that's what we could cut out here, because we heard the end of that statement. I have testified in front of Congress twice. I have answered every question that I've been asked in front of Congress twice. I would be ashamed to take the Fifth Amendment in front of Congress, because it would clearly be evidence that I didn't believe I could answer questions without being charged for crimes that I may have committed. That is, I think, the overriding lesson and story that came out of today. Here are a couple of other cuts. Now, once you knew that Anthony Fauci was going to take the Fifth Amendment for everything, I wish that a senator had just run through a litany of questions, because Dr. Fauci said memorably, "I am the science." I would love if a senator had decided, I'm just going to ask basic scientific questions of Dr. Fauci. Dr. Fauci, does water freeze at 32 degrees? Just a list of the most unquestioned basic scientific facts that we could have all run through. Is the human body typically 98.6 degrees? I mean, we could run through a litany of these. I think he would have taken the fifth for all of them. I tweeted out that given that Anthony Fauci was clearly going to take the fifth for everything, ridiculing him by asking very basic questions would be a good decision. And then I give credit to Missouri Senator Josh Hawley, who began his questions for Dr. Fauci, asking him, what day is it? What color tie are you wearing? And what color is the floor? Fauci took the fifth for all of those questions as well. Cut seven.
3: Well, nothing says honesty like taking the fifth, huh, Doc? Let's try something. What day of the week is it today?
2: On the advice of counsel, I respectfully decline to answer based upon my rights under the Fifth Amendment to the Constitution.
3: What color tie are you wearing?
2: On the advice of counsel, I respectfully decline to answer based upon my rights under the Fifth Amendment to the Constitution.
3: What color is the carpet in front of you?
2: On the advice of counsel, I respectfully decline to answer based upon my rights under the Fifth Amendment to the Constitution.
3: Let's just get one thing straight. You don't have any rights under the Fifth Amendment because you've been pardoned, as you very well know.
1: Okay, so some of you reacted yesterday when I told you, hey, he's going to take the Fifth Amendment. Some of you reacted last night. I said the same thing on Jesse Waters' Fox News show. By the way, Buck is going to be with us potentially before the end of the show. He had to be at a court proceeding relating to his homeowners association. He's on the board. It's not a very sexy case, but that is where he is. And trust me, he has made it quite clear he would much rather be here, but there is a hearing that he's obligated to be at as a part of his homeowners association and the fact that he's on the board there. He may come in later. If not, he'll be back tomorrow, because I guarantee you he would be fired up to talk about all this. But we were breaking this down, and I said he was going to take the Fifth Amendment, and some of you said, well, he can't take the Fifth Amendment because he's been pardoned, but he hasn't been pardoned beyond when Joe Biden left office. So if he committed perjury, as I think he likely would have, unless he was for the first time completely honest in his testimony, then he could be charged going forward with a crime. You do not get, typically, when you are given a pardon, it is for things that have occurred in the past. We haven't really litigated how far into the future it could go, but the Biden pardon for Fauci specifically only covered, I believe it was 2014 up to the final day that Joe Biden was in office. So Fauci still could bear criminal liability if he were to lie under oath. That's why he took the fifth. His attorneys, I guarantee you, all of whom he was paying over $1,000 an hour to, he had them lined up behind them. They tried to make statements. They were not witnesses in the proceeding. Here is what that sounded like as the ridiculousness of this situation descended into even more absurdity. Rand Paul had to remove one of Fauci's attorneys who disrupted the entire proceeding.
2: The attorneys are not recognized. In fact, the attorney was told not to sit at the table, and he's not obeying that recommendation. There's a row behind you, sir. That's where you were told to sit, and you're not. And now you're disrupting the proceedings. And so, look, this is the way Anthony Fauci wants to be remembered, for a lawyer not listening to the rules. That's the way you want to be remembered, and that's what you're going to do. You are not recognized, sir. Security, please remove him from the room.
1: Okay, a couple of other cuts. I thought Senator Bernie Moreno of Ohio did a good job. We had to bleep this out, but here is cut eight. Senator Moreno, clearly very fired up still, as many of us are, about COVID. Here is cut eight.
4: It was about 6 years ago today that I decided I'm going to give up my businesses, sell them all, run for office, run for the United States Senate. Here I am sitting in front of you 6 years later saying, who the f- do you think you were for doing that? It is a total disgrace what you did to this country. And if my Democrat colleagues are standing there defending you, I hope the voters of the United States of America watch the clips of every one of you doting on a guy who was more interested in being a celebrity than saving American people. I will make it my mission to make certain that every single one of those Democrats who did that will see that clip over and over and over again. Because defending, there is no defense of what you did.
1: One more cut. Senator Moreno asked people behind who had been impacted in a very negative way, losing jobs, potentially, among other things, over the COVID draconian rules that were put in place by Fauci and his allies. He asked Fauci to turn and look at the rows of the people in attendance who were persecuted for refusing to believe all of the COVID lies. Fauci would not turn and look at them, but I did think it was a powerful moment on camera. That's cut nine.
4: Can you do me a favor in the audience and stand up if during the time of the COVID pandemic, you were called a racist for calling the virus a Wuhan virus or the China virus? If you thought the 6 foot rule was total crap, if you thought the vaccine wasn't something that you should take, if you thought it was outrageous the way the mask policy was rolled out, if you were fired from your job for not taking that vaccine, including members of the military, if you thought closing schools was catastrophically stupid, and that you thought that during these times saying these things made you somehow a lesser human being. Dr. Fauci, can you just turn around and look at the people behind you? You're not willing to do that? That's not a question. It's not a question. To your lawyers, not a question. It's a request. All you have to do is look up from your lawyers and look at the people who were absolutely shamed for saying what we know now to be the truth. You can't even look at them?
1: There you have it. I'm going to take your calls. You may have a lot of questions. 800-282-2882. Reminder, Florida Governor Ron DeSantis scheduled to be on with us at the bottom of the hour. I would just suggest that you might want to get your popcorn for that one, because of all the people out there in the political realm that are furious with Dr. Fauci and what he did, Rand Paul may well be at the top of the list if he's number one on that list. You might have to put Ron DeSantis at 1A or 1B, because I think there's a lot of animus there as well. All that's still to come. I'll answer your questions.
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12: Welcome back in, Clay and Buck. All right, I'm down in Florida right now. We're going to be joined by Florida Governor Ron DeSantis shortly. One of the biggest questions that I think a lot of you have in the wake of Dr. Anthony Fauci taking the Fifth Amendment 111 times today is, what happens next? What is the potential that Fauci could face charges? It's a great question. I think that the first of all, they're going to refer him for contempt for refusing to answer questions. You do have a right to invoke your Fifth Amendment protection. So I think it's going to be difficult to hold someone in contempt for uttering your Fifth Amendment, invoking your Fifth Amendment right that many times. By the way, I did ask Grok, how many times have there been a situation where someone has invoked their Fifth Amendment rights 111 or more times? According to Grok, there are only two recorded instances that they could find. I'm not familiar, candidly, with either of these. Two documented cases exceed 111. Teamsters president Dave Beck did it 117 times. Labor figure Johnny Dio 140 times. Back in 1957. There are not very many times that someone has invoked their Fifth Amendment rights this many times. So I think the question is going to move to the states. Given that Biden has provided a federal pardon, that is, you cannot be charged with federal crimes. Again, this is presuming that the Fauci pardon is valid. There are many questions about the validity of the Biden pardons in general, as we all know. So I'm presuming that they are valid. The question that is out there is, could a state charge Fauci with any crimes? Ron DeSantis, really smart legal mind. I will ask him his thoughts on how Fauci could be held accountable legally here in just a couple of minutes when he joins me at the bottom of the hour. But I think to a large extent, that is where much of the conversation is going to move now, even though you could arguably try to get a contempt citation. Fauci showed up and took his Fifth Amendment, invoked it. I think it's going to be hard to argue that he committed a crime in doing that, which is why I told you yesterday, this is exactly what I expected him to do.
3: Common sense never sounded so good. Clay and Buck owning the airwaves.
12: The headlines move on, but the heartache and terror do not in different parts of Israel. Iran and its terrorist proxies continue to plan their next attacks on Israel, but Israel's IDF is not only defending their people, but they're also standing on the front lines against terror that threatens their entire region.
13: Even when the news crews leave, the International Fellowship of Christians and Jews remain. 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Widowed earlier this year and living alone, she was trapped inside by the blast. Thankfully, she was not injured, but she remains displaced. Like you and me, she doesn't want to leave and abandon her home.
12: Join the International Fellowship of Christians and Jews, the IFCJ, in praying for the peace of Jerusalem and for the soldiers, families, and civilians carrying the burden of this fight right now. 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That's PrayIFCJ.org.
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15: I'm Carmen Roberts. Fighting against Iran may flare as soon as tonight as the U.S. is warning Americans in the Middle East to leave or avoid the area.
16: President Trump warned that a large wave of U.S. attacks could be ahead in the very near future against Iran. That wave could take several days and target electrical infrastructure inside Iran. It could begin as early as this weekend.
15: Fox's Steve Harrigan in Tel Aviv. President Trump is blasting U.S. Attorney for Washington, D.C., Jeanine Pirro, saying he 100% disagrees with her decision to drop charges against an Olympic canoeist accused of vandalizing the Lincoln Memorial reflecting pool.
17: The DOJ says in court papers the installation of the new coating was botched, and that led to the damage.
15: Fox's David Spunt. 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
18: The WGY AccuWeather forecast, clouds and humid tonight, low near 68, cloudy, breezy and humid tomorrow, thunderstorm late afternoon, high 83, periods of rain tomorrow night, could be some ponding on the roadways, low 69, clouds and humid on Monday, shower and a heavy thunderstorm, a high for Monday afternoon at 80, clouds and humid on Tuesday with a high 84. From the WGY Weather Center, I'm Steve Williams.
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1: Welcome back in, Clay and Buck, joined now by Florida Governor Ron DeSantis. Appreciate him joining us. I said, as part of the prelude, Governor DeSantis, that you and Rand Paul have to be at the very top of the Fauci disdain list. You clearly not a big fan of Fauci. He's not a fan of yours. What's your reaction to Fauci taking the Fifth Amendment 111 times today in the hearing in front of Senator Rand Paul and others just a little bit ago?
2: Well, it's validation of the criticism that particularly I lodged against him really in the very early days of COVID. I mean, after we got into 6-8 weeks of this, it was clear that he had a political agenda and it wasn't an agenda that was reflective in the underlying data. Now, my voice at the time was very lonely. Fauci was viewed basically as a demigod because of how the media treated him. Even most Republican voters thought Fauci was the end-all be-all. And so we bucked him on businesses being open, schools being open, all these other things. And he would actually come down to Florida and do hits on local news stations attacking what we were doing. But at the end of the day, we probably suffered politically in the short term for being vocal against Fauci. But it was the right thing to do. And now people look back and no one wants to be associated with the things that Fauci did. You know, there was a snippet from Dwight Eisenhower's farewell address. A lot of people remember that for his warnings about the military-industrial complex, which were very prescient. But he talked about, as science and some of these crafts got more intertwined with government, that you could have policy hijacked by a scientific technological elite. And if you go back and look at that farewell address and given in 1961, he was basically predicting what would happen with somebody like Fauci. So I think the destruction that he was really responsible for, you know, doesn't have very much peer in modern American history.
1: Senator Ashley Moody, now of Florida, she was in your administration. She was on this committee. She asked Fauci a question. Of course, he took the Fifth 111 times today, but she specifically referenced you and the fact that Fauci took a lot of shots at you in his 1,100-page diary. I don't know if you've heard this yet, but I want to let you hear what she said earlier today at the hearing, and then I want to get your reaction to Fauci going after you as often as he did in the diary. Here's that clip a bit earlier today.
3: You called our governor, Governor DeSantis, and I'm going to quote this so I get it right out of your journals, a total jerk, that he is a complete disgrace, that he is blocking local authorities from mandating masks in various locations, including schools. And you were very concerned and upset that we were actively, and I'm going to quote, criticizing you. And we talked to virtually every day about being wrong on everything.
1: Okay, so Fauci called you, among other things, a jerk and a disgrace in his Dear Diary entries, probably worse things as well. What's your reaction to that?
2: That is a badge of honor. I didn't necessarily think he had a different view of me that was in those diaries, but to see that really was great validation for what we were doing during those really dark days. And so I couldn't be more happy to see that that's how he did it. But he had this very arrogant view that he was the equivalent of science, and so that his edicts should have no criticism, regardless of what the data said, regardless of what the study said. Once he made his pronouncements, you were just supposed to sit there and take it. Well, he wanted my businesses closed. Yes, yeah. He wanted local governments to enforce mandates of masks, including having police enforce this. I blocked local governments from doing that. I blocked schools from enforcing mask mandates on kids under our Parents' Bill of Rights. He wanted these 4- and 5-year-old kids to have a mask on for 8 hours a day. We put a stop to that. And so, yeah, we were totally contrary to what he was saying. He took very personal umbrage at that. But it just shows the hubris that this guy had He really, you know, there's a saying when back in my baseball days, Clay, you've probably heard it. Don't read your own press clippings You can go hit three home runs in a game. The minute you start getting high on your own supply, it's almost just like karma and cosmic justice that if you start inhaling those fumes, you're going to go 0-for-4. You'll have a golden sombrero. You'll start performing poorly. So you're never supposed to do that. Not only did Fauci read his own press clippings, I mean, this fueled him every day to be a celebrity and to bask that he was one of the most notable people in the entire world, that he's getting calls from singers and actors and all these other things. And that was part of the reason why, because we could go back to March of 2020, his 15 days to slow the spread. You know, that was bad policy. Everything that flowed from that was bad. But certainly after 6 weeks, 8 weeks, 3 months, the data was very clear, and Fauci clung to the lockdowns. He clung to mandates and restrictions. And I think the reason is, or one reason is he didn't want to admit he was wrong. But he also knew that if he continued with the hysteria, he was going to be on CNN and ABC and all these places more. If he said, hey, Florida's right, people need to get back to living, take individual precautions, and we'll work to get therapeutics out, like the Regeneron that we used to help people with the monoclonals. But that would have made him no longer be such a center of attention. So there was a lot of vanity at stake here, and he seemed to care more about his own celebrity than he did about the well-being of people who were really hurting because of the policies he was recommending.
1: We're talking to Florida Governor Ron DeSantis. I am on the Florida Gulf Coast right now. I want to give you credit on this. In May of 2020, we spend a lot of time here. I brought my family down. Schools were shut down. You allowed all the restaurants to be back open. People can go look this up on Twitter. I took my kids out for dinner on Cinco de Mayo 2020 to a Mexican restaurant just close to where I'm broadcasting from right now on the Florida Gulf Coast. Everybody thought we were going to die. And the comments you can still go see, oh my goodness, how dare you be indoors at a restaurant. The results, however, for Florida are incredible. Over time, people have decided to come to the free state of Florida. You deserve a tremendous amount of credit for it. I think you handled COVID better than any governor in the country. And frankly, I think your win in 2018 is one of the most consequential and significant wins that we have ever seen of any governor. Now, with all that praise there, I want to then go to this question, the number one question we're getting now. You've got a great legal background. I'm sure you've thought about it quite a lot. There obviously are questions about whether the pardon that was granted by Joe Biden is valid. Let's, for this purpose, presume that it is, which is why Fauci took the Fifth to try to avoid any perjury charges going forward. Are there opportunities or possibilities for states such as Florida to charge under state law someone like Dr. Fauci, who otherwise seems like he may escape all consequences of a criminal nature on a federal level? Could states act? If not states, what pathways, if any, might you see to holding him accountable for what I think are quite clearly many lies that he has told over the last several years, among others?
2: Well, a couple things. One is, if you've been given a pardon, you typically then don't go invoke the Fifth Amendment. You actually can be compelled to testify if you don't have an underlying legal risk from the conduct at issue. So the fact that he took the Fifth Amendment either means he's subject to contempt of Congress, which they could potentially pursue, or he's acknowledging that Biden's pardon didn't necessarily cover all the potential lines of inquiry. So that's more of a federal question there. Now, the question on the states is this. You would have to have two things. One, it would need to be a state attorney general, like the governor, like in Florida. You know, we don't bring cases. I'm not a prosecutor. I'm the chief executive. You have state potential with an attorney general. You also have local district attorneys in Florida we call state attorneys. Now, what you would need is, one, you would need to have violations of state law. So when he was testifying years ago, And a lot of us think he perjured himself in front of Congress, that wouldn't implicate state law. If there are things he was doing during COVID that would implicate state law, you know, then you potentially could do it. But then you would also have to have personal jurisdiction. So there needs to be a nexus between him and a given state. Now, he did travel to Florida, I know. What was his conduct when he was here? I'm not sure. And then finally, the statute of limitations. You know, most of his offending conduct was 2020 and 2021. Well, we're in 2026. Most statute of limitations is 5 years. So I think that there's going to be a lot of significant hurdles to do it. I think the time to have done Fauci was to do it when it was hot, you know, back in that 2020, 2021 time period at the federal level. That was where clearly the offenses would implicate federal law. You wouldn't have to try to do state law on that. But what I would just tell people is this. No one's been more vocal against Fauci for years than me. I think he should have been held accountable. Hell, I ran saying we were going to hold him accountable. So it's a very important thing to me. But I also just would tell people, you know, I would not hold your breath that you're going to see any type of major accountability. I just think there was a window for that. I'm not sure that that window is open in a real meaningful way at this point. I hope I'm wrong about that. Don't get me wrong. But if you're going to do a state level, you have to get either the attorney general of the state or one of the local district attorneys. And they do have to establish both personal jurisdiction and state, not federal law violations. You would not be able to pursue charges on federal law in a state court. And then finally, I think people just need to understand when you're talking about swamp creatures like Fauci, we have a huge asymmetry in our system right now because somebody like Fauci, even if they would have brought a case against him 3 or 4 years ago, if he's in front of a D.C. jury, do you think that the people that sit on that D.C. jury are going to view Fauci the way we do? No, they're probably going to view him with probably reverence. And so getting a jury that would be willing to hold him accountable is much more difficult in D.C. if you're going after a swamp creature. If you go after someone who challenges the swamp in D.C., it'll be 15 minutes, the jury will be out, and then they'll come back with a guilty verdict. It's not representative of the country as a whole, and I think Congress should look at ways to make when people who are part of the federal government are committing offenses in D.C., that there's the opportunity to have a jury that's more representative of the American people.
1: Last question for you. You've been one of the most successful governors, I think, in the history of gubernatorial reigns. Your time in governor is coming to a close in January of 2029. I know the primary process is underway. Florida's got to decide who's next. When do you decide what's next for you? What do you look forward to in January of 2029 when you are no longer governor? What's your time frame? What do you expect? January of 2027, already jumping ahead. Next president will come in January of 2029, which you may be somewhat interested in. What's next for you?
2: Yeah, we'll cross that bridge when we get to it. I mean, we're in the middle of

0: hurricane season now. Knock on wood, we didn't have an impact last year. Hopefully we don't have one again, but we take that very seriously and we work very hard to make sure we handle those with skill and rapid. I also have other things I'm still bringing in for a landing. You know, you sometimes hear certain headlines about like signing a bill or this or that, but you gotta bring that stuff into fruition. So we'll be running through the tape. Then when we get on the other side of that, you know, we'll worry about it. But what I would say to people is just Florida, if you're conservative, Florida should offer you a lot of hope, because when I got elected, we were a swing state. These races statewide would be decided by one percentage point, usually. I won by less than one percentage point. But I came in and I said, I'm going to be bold. I'm going to do things that I believe in. I'm not going to trim my sails. And you know what? The people will respond to that. And if they don't, that's fine. But I'm going to be the genuine article. And so we did that. Fast forward 4 years later, we win by a 20-point victory, biggest victory any Republicans won in the history of governor's races in our state. And then now, when I started, we had a Democrat registration advantage for voters of a few hundred thousand. Now we have 1.5 million more registered Republicans than Democrats. And so it shows you people do respond to leadership. When you fly a banner of bold colors rather than pale pastels, people want to see that contrast, and we've been able to draw the contrast. So, you know, you'll look at some of these other states and they've had trouble, and people get frustrated with the politics, and there's things to get frustrated about. Don't get me wrong. But it can be done. And if we were sitting on this show in August of 2018, when I was competing for that first governor's race, and I made those predictions to you, you would not have believed it. And nobody in your audience would have believed it. And yet, here we are, having gone on a really generational run. And just to tie the bow with the Fauci thing, I don't think Florida goes on this generational run had we allowed the state to become a Faucian dystopia where people's rights were curtailed and their livelihoods were destroyed. So of all the things we've did, I can list 100 things that I think have moved the needle and have been good. I think that was the most important, because it was unpopular when I was doing it. We took a lot of incoming, a lot of criticism, particularly from national media, but we held our ground, wrote it out, and I think the rest is history.
1: Congrats on a great run. I know I saw you up at Mount Rushmore. Tell the family hi, and we look forward to seeing what you got coming up next. Thanks, Governor.
0: Thanks.
1: That's Governor Ron DeSantis. We'll be back breaking all this down and more on Clay and Buck.
2: News, politics, sports, and a little fun thrown in there, too. Clay and Buck, it's a whole vibe.
1: Born on America's darkest day of September 11th, the Tunnel to Towers Foundation has been helping America's heroes ever since. 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

0: Welcome back in, Clay and Buck. Appreciate all of you hanging out with us. A lot of people wanting to react to Florida Governor Ron DeSantis. We just finished talking with him. We will take some of those calls at the top of the next hour. We'll also get to all of your talkback. A ton of different stories there.
1: 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Clay and Buck have your back.
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2: A warning to leave. I'm Carmen Roberts, Fox News. The U.S. is telling Americans in the Middle East to leave after President Trump said more airstrikes against Iran are coming. Fox's Madeline Rivera has more.
3: White House Press Secretary Caroline Levitt was blunt about this. She says Iran will continue to pay until they come to the table in what President Trump deems a meaningful way. So the president is leaning towards striking Iran until they capitulate.
4: We'll be hitting them very hard. At some point, they're going to say, we just can't take it anymore.
3: Of course, the president authorized the new attack plan as he held a cabinet meeting at Camp David yesterday. Per Axios, the president is considering energy and infrastructure facilities as potential targets. Israel could also join in on the attacks for the first time in many weeks. But the president has not made a final decision. And any immediate progress on the diplomatic front could convince him to change his mind.
2: And Iran's foreign minister warns any adventurous actions by the U.S. will be met with severe consequences. It has been 6 months since someone kidnapped Nancy Guthrie.
5: Now the Pima County Sheriff is releasing two ransom notes. The first note that was sent February 2nd says this in part, quote, we will be holding her for a maximum of 7 days. You will need to send Bitcoin in the amount of $4 million before 5 p.m. on Thursday, the 5th. If payment is not received, the ransom will be increased to $6 million USD, which will need to be paid by 5 p.m. on Monday, the 9th. If payment is not received by the last deadline, on Monday the 9th at 5 p.m., she will be killed. A second note sent days later said this in part, quote, Guthrie family, we did not fully grasp the seriousness of her physical condition. We never intended to hurt her. That was not our intention. She perished shortly after she was taken. We want your family to know this and hope you all can find peace. We are truly sorry.
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12: Oh.
2: Spanish authorities step up measures to block another surge of migrants into Ceuta by installing a 1,600-foot floating barrier. They say crossing stopped overnight following a rush that killed at least 67 people. A twice-deported illegal immigrant in the U.S. is about to be deported again. Authorities say 38-year-old Mexican Martin Martinez Ballinas has a prior felony conviction stemming from a 2017 car crash that killed U.S. Marine Lance Corporal James Walden III.
13: The father of Lance Corporal James Walden III is reliving the pain of losing his son nearly a decade ago after learning the illegal immigrant convicted of the deadly hit and run that killed him is now set to be deported for a third time. Walden's father says the man should never have been in the country to begin with. James Walden II spoke to Griff Jenkins on The Will Cain Show.
14: The day he killed Jimmy, he was driving with no license, no insurance, driving recklessly, doing 65 miles an hour in a 30-mile-an-hour road, the twisty-turny road. He lost control and he hit Jimmy on his motorcycle head-on.
13: The 21-year-old Marine James Walden was stationed at Fort Meade. His family says he was a young man ready to serve his country.
2: Fox's Lauren Green reporting. And Louisiana says starting now, No more balloon releases.
10: The law targets litter and environmental hazards and prohibits the intentional release of helium balloons in the state of Louisiana, making it one of a dozen states to do so. Releasing 12 or more at once is classified as illegal littering, and it carries fines ranging from $500 to $2,500. There are exceptions for indoor and accidental releases, as well as scientific weather balloons. State lawmakers pushed the ban to protect local waterways and harm to wildlife. Almost 2 years ago, New Orleans passed a ban on Mylar balloon releases after metallic balloons compromised utility lines. Tanya J. Powers, Fox News.
2: And I'm Carmen Robertson. This is Fox News.
12: The WGY AccuWeather forecast. Clouds and humid tonight, low near 68. Cloudy, breezy, and humid tomorrow. Thunderstorm late afternoon, high 83. Periods of rain tomorrow night. Could be some pounding on the roadways, low 69. Clouds and humid on Monday. Shower and a heavy thunderstorm. A high for Monday afternoon at 80. Clouds and humid on Tuesday with a high 84. From the WGY Weather Center, I'm Steve Williams.
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0: Listen as Clay Travis and Buck Sexton recap another week of exposing hypocrisy and fight to protect our freedom. 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
1: Welcome back in, Clay and Buck. Appreciate all of you hanging out with us. My thanks to Florida Governor Ron DeSantis. Encourage you to check it out on YouTube if you haven't already. Good deep dive associated with everything having to do with the Fauci testimony earlier today. You can certainly go subscribe at Clay and Buck on YouTube. You can also hear us on nearly 600 AM FM stations in all 50 states, as well as satellite radio. Buck out today dealing with a homeowners association related issue. He's on the board. He will be back tomorrow. That is the plan. We are reacting to the Fauci testimony. If you're just joining us now, earlier this morning, during a congressional hearing on Capitol Hill, Fauci took the Fifth 111 times, and that went on forever. And so that is still underway. We are discussing that in earnest. So many of you have a variety of different questions. I want to continue to unpack everything having to do with that. But let's begin here with getting to some of your calls. So many different of you have a variety of different questions out there across the entirety of the Fauci testimony landscape. I thought Ron DeSantis laid out quite well in an honest fashion why prosecuting Fauci is going to be so hard and why he is, frankly, unlikely to face consequences for all of the lies that he told. Frankly, one of the things that is so incredibly frustrating for everyone out there is that no one is really being held accountable at all for all of the lies and everything that happened to all of us during the course of COVID. We've got a bunch of calls. We have a ton of talkbacks. I want to play a couple more cuts for you that we haven't played yet from that testimony earlier today. Here is John Fetterman admitting in front of Dr. Fauci, a Democrat senator, that he regrets believing Fauci's lies, saying conservatives, it turned out, were actually right. Cut 31.
2: It's not about much more your regrets, but I have one. And that is early on that there was the theory that the virus could have emerged from the lab. And early on that became like a right-wing kinds of theory. And I thought it seemed to make sense. Now, there was a really advanced lab that was close by, and then you have this unknown virus out. So, but that became a very partisan thing. And now it seems now it's more and more emerging theory that that would have come from the lab.
1: So that is John Fetterman. I also want to play you a couple of more cuts. There are a bunch of reactions here. This is one last chance Senator Rand Paul of Kentucky gave Fauci to admit that he had been imperfect, that he had made mistakes. Listen to that. This was near the end of the hearing, cut 32.
3: I'm going to give you one more opportunity to comply with the law, limited to the period of your pardon at any point between January 1st 2014 and January 19th, 2025, did you destroy any federal record or tell anyone else to?
4: Under the advice of counsel, I respectfully decline to answer based upon my rights under the Fifth Amendment to the Constitution.
3: Given that you have a unlimited presidential pardon, what is your specific objection that you are making?
4: On the advice of counsel, I respectfully decline to answer based upon my rights under the Fifth Amendment to the Constitution.
3: My question was limited to the period of your pardon only. I find your objection unsupported and direct you to answer the question.
4: On the advice of counsel, I respectfully decline to answer based upon my rights under the Fifth Amendment to the Constitution.
3: Because you refuse to answer, citing a privilege that is unsupported because of your pardon, and after being denied to do so, this committee has scheduled a vote next week on a resolution certifying your contempt.
1: So all of that is underway, and you might be saying, okay, I wonder if Democrats are changing their tune on Fauci at this point. No, the senators that showed up defended him, including Senator Kim of New Jersey, who, and I couldn't believe, I watched this entire hearing. I couldn't believe that this was the way he decided to respond to Anthony Fauci taking the Fifth Amendment 111 times. He actually quoted Theodore Roosevelt's Man in the Arena speech to praise Anthony Fauci for all of his bravery and courage, even as he was refusing to answer questions in front of the Senate committee. Listen to that.
5: These public servants do it because they are in the arena. I just want to end by just reading a portion of this because I think it's important as we're thinking about how to be able to treat public servants through this country to think through this. And in the words of Teddy Roosevelt saying, it's not the critic who counts, not the man who points out how the strong man stumbles or where the doer of deeds could have done them better. The credit belongs to the man who is actually in the arena, whose face is marred by dust and sweat and blood, who strives valiantly, who errs but comes short again and again, who spends himself in a worthy cause, who at the best knows in the end the triumphs of high achievement, and who at the worst, if he fails, at least he fails while daring greatly. So that his place shall never be with those cold and timid souls who neither know victory nor defeat. Thank you for your service, Dr. Fauci.
1: I mean, I watched that and my jaw dropped. I could not believe that we could be in a situation where someone is quoting the Man in the Arena speech and praising Fauci for his courage and his bravery. But that is where we are. Okay, we've got so many of you that want to weigh in. I want to get to some of your calls. In general, what I would like is if you could give me questions as opposed to just throwing out things, and I'll try to analyze it legally to the best of my ability and also contextualize how what we saw happening today fits into the larger picture. Paige in Nebraska, what you got for us?
6: Hi. Yeah, so when COVID started, within 2 weeks, they canceled a trip for my middle school son to go to Washington, D.C. to walk around the outside monuments and all those things from Nebraska. It was devastating to him. He'd been looking forward to it for a year. And then also, not a big deal, but my daughter was graduating, sort of, from elementary school. We had to do a drive-through, and we had to wear masks in our cars to get an envelope. And then also, I was escorted out of Costco for not wearing a mask when nobody was there. I mean, I had like 20 feet at least between people, and they called a security guard and escorted me out.
1: Yeah, thank you. I'm sorry that all that happened. It's indefensible. Everyone has a moment in time over the COVID era that they could not believe was real. And there are so many of them. Some of them we experienced together. I come back a lot of times to thinking about that paddleboarder out in the ocean that they arrested. So many people out there who were arrested for walking around in parks, people on beaches arrested for being outdoors. I mean, I went to sporting events and outdoor sporting events, and there were staffers walking around making sure that you didn't keep your mask down too long between bites at an outdoor stadium in a socially distant stadium. I paid season tickets. You know, the NFL played in the winter of 2020, in the fall of 2020, in Nashville, Tennessee. What should be a deep red state, they zip-tied all of the seats around me so that only my family of four could be in proximity within 6 feet of each other. And then they still walked around making sure that you didn't sip too long and making sure that you didn't chew too long at a football stadium outdoors. All of you experience the absurdity of walking into a restaurant with a mask on and then being asked to take it off or being allowed to take it off once you sit down. This is the dumbest time in the history. I really do believe this. The dumbest time that we all lived through in the history of the United States. And it matters now because if there aren't consequences for the people who made us do that, then they'll do it again. When I went to New York City, you know, Buck had a totally different experience by and large than I did. I went to New York City after we started this show in the summer of 2021. The iHeart Studio offices in New York City, they had footprints in the elevator, four of them, The first two people to enter the elevator in New York City, bastion of intelligence in this country, were supposed to face away from the elevator where it opened. Stare at the steel wall of the elevator, and then when the other two people came in, they were supposed to face the opposite direction where the doors opened. You were in a situation where when you got on the elevator, there were two people who looked like zombies staring away from you. This is utterly absurd. This happened. Many of you remember. Super smart city like New York City, oh, you have to sit in a circle in an outdoor park if you want to be outdoors at all. Mary in Tennessee, you got a question. Fire away.
7: For taking my call. We saw what Fauci sounded like on the television today. And he affected people with COVID all around the world. People died. The United States was not the only ones. My question is why are the other countries not standing up and taking Fauci to task for what he did in their own countries with COVID?
1: Thank you for the call. I think the challenge there, to be honest, is do we really want other countries prosecuting American citizens, even if they're morons like Anthony Fauci was and is, when they never have entered or stepped foot into those countries? This is my big issue with international law in general. I don't want President Trump to be able to be arrested because people are unhappy at what he's done in foreign policy. I don't want, frankly, Benjamin Netanyahu to be arrested by the mayor of New York City, Mamdani, because he's unhappy with policy that Israel has put in place as it pertains to Gaza or Iran or other countries in the Middle East. So sadly, I do not think that it's sad that we even have to ask this question, but I don't think the precedent of other countries being able to hold Fauci accountable should be worthy of serious legal contemplation. We should have, right? He should have been held accountable in this country where he injured and stole the rights based on his advice and his activities of hundreds of millions of Americans. And unfortunately, there is going to be zero consequences associated with it in any way, I think, is the likely outcome. We still have some calls. I'm trying to make sure that I'm on top of all of these. Robert in New York City, fire away.
8: Clay, tremendous show. And communist China sent the virus to America. Why are people protecting communist China? And Senator Rand Paul in January of 2020 did not say stop the flights coming into America. You're contaminating Americans. Why are you protecting communist China when they sent the virus here? And Rand Paul did not say stop the flights. Why are you just going there? He's a front. And on the state level, they would never prosecute Fauci for the last.

0: years. You know why? Because then you'd have to drag China in. China is business partners with the political corporate establishment. And if you're going to keep protecting communist China, and then you're going to say all those American boys who died in Korea and Vietnam fighting the communists, then they died in vain because you want to protect communist China. They sent the virus to America, killing over 1 million Americans. Why are you going after the Keeble Elf for? Because you're having fun with this? This is not a joke. This is not a joke. They sent the virus here, and no one is doing anything about it.
1: Thank you for the call. I think you can criticize Rand Paul a lot. Being too critical of Anthony Fauci is not a line I'm going to go. I do think that China has largely escaped all consequences for what I believe was, at minimum, extreme failure when it comes to having basic laboratory standards of safety in place. Because even Fauci now, if he were being honest, I think would have to acknowledge it's highly likely the virus escaped from a Chinese lab. I think you can argue that someone may have intentionally taken the virus outside of a Chinese lab. I don't think that's a crazy proposition. I think figuring out how the virus got out was immediately hidden by China because they didn't allow us access to their entire medical history. When did this patient zero become infected with COVID? When did it actually start? We still don't know. China inflicted this upon the entire world. I think there should have been consequences rained down upon China. Let me put it in this context. I'm a lawyer. China was incredibly negligent, in my opinion, in the research that they were doing on COVID, which was partially funded by American taxpayer dollars through Anthony Fauci. The fact that that virus got out is beyond a shadow of a doubt that China is culpable for this. In court, I believe China should be accountable for trillions of dollars in damages. I've seen some people say we should just cancel all of China's holdings of American debt and just say, hey, we're squaring up now. You are responsible for trillions of dollars in economic damages, not only the United States, but also around the world. You were negligent in the way that you acted. If this were a true court of law, then there is zero doubt. If this had happened at an American lab, then there's zero doubt, in my opinion, that they would be held accountable for negligence in this country. So I do think that's fair. I think a lot of times people have not talked about China because on the left, they have tended to protect China to the extent that you couldn't even call it a China virus. Lyme disease, Ebola, throughout the Spanish flu. Throughout history, we have defined viruses by where they emerged. Suddenly, it was racist to call it the China virus. I actually think that was all about protecting China from criminal culpability, from civil culpability for their negligence, for potentially the liability that they inflicted that cost trillions of dollars, I think, around the world. We'll take more of your calls and continue to break down what happened with that press, with the hearing that took place earlier and the continued fallout of it.
2: 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Clay and Buck, owning the airwaves.
1: The headlines move on, but the heartache and terror do not in different parts of Israel. Iran and its terrorist proxies continue to plan their next attacks on Israel, but Israel's IDF is not only defending their people, but they're also standing on the front lines against terror that threatens their entire region.
3: Even when the news crews leave, the International Fellowship of Christians and Jews remain. 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Widowed earlier this year and living alone, she was trapped inside by the blast. Thankfully, she was not injured, but she remains displaced. 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
17: News. I'm Daria Albinger. Senate Republicans blocked a move to expand temporary protected citizenship for Haitian and Syrian immigrants. Missouri's Eric Schmidt tells Fox News it would lead to open borders.
18: You just have to look and see what happened under Biden 4 years. 15 to 20 million people came here illegally, and they're not even trying to hide it anymore.
17: 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Steve Hilton blasting California Governor Gavin Newsom's policies toward the homeless, the Republican gubernatorial nominee, telling Fox News.
19: I was there just a few weeks ago, and I tried to go in and film that and bring that to the attention of the public. They wouldn't let us in because they're embarrassed, because they know it's a disaster.
17: Hilton faces Democrat Javier Becerra in the race this November. 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
20: The WGY AccuWeather forecast. Clouds and humid tonight, low near 68. Cloudy, breezy, and humid tomorrow. Thunderstorm late afternoon, high 83. Periods of rain tomorrow night. Could be some ponding on the roadways, low 69. Clouds and humid on Monday. Shower and a heavy thunderstorm. A high for Monday afternoon at 80. Clouds and humid on Tuesday with a high 84. From the WGY Weather Center, I'm Steve Williams.
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1: Welcome back in, Clay and Buck. A lot of you reacting, as am I, to everything that we heard from Dr. Fauci today, which was 111 times a Fifth Amendment response to all questions under the sun. I'm going to get to a bunch of those, and we're going to continue to talk about all of them. But we are joined now by Kristen Wagner, president and CEO of Alliance Defending Freedom. And Kristen, we're going to get into a lot of the details about things that you are involved in relating to freedom and biological sex, among other things. But what's your reaction as you reflect? It's now been 6 years since COVID happened. I'm not sure any of us have ever lived in a time, certainly not in the United States, when more of our freedoms have been restricted, when less of the logic of why those freedoms were being restricted has been allowed to govern. Dr. Fauci took the Fifth Amendment 111 times. Are you still angry over what happened with COVID? What did you think of his testimony and the fallout of it so far today?
2: Absolutely. I do believe that what's done in secret comes out eventually, and I'm thrilled to start seeing some of this come out. We have felt the authoritarian impulse here at Alliance Defending Freedom. Those were the busiest years we've ever had in terms of intake requests. We had over 10,000 people call requesting help, a number of trips through the courts representing churches, organizations, individuals who were losing their jobs as a result of this, churches that were not allowed to meet while casinos were, as examples. I mean, what we saw in that period, I think, should alert all Americans that we have to protect the right of religious freedom, which is what we do every day at ADF, but also free speech. Imagine if we do not protect free speech and we allow the kind of censorship we saw in that time period, which is still purporting to go on in many ways. If we do not stop and say no, we will insist that we are able to speak the truth under any situation. And that's something that I think is at play right now, not only here, but abroad in this tech age. And I think we should be paying attention to it.
1: No doubt. Okay, let's dive into some of the stories that you've been particularly involved in, some of the cases that you've been particularly involved in. Last month, Supreme Court said that 27 states were allowed to keep men from competing in women's sports, boys from competing in girls' sports. That means there's 23 blue states, however, that still allow boys to compete in girls' sports, men to compete in women's sports. This is insane. It's one of the things that probably most unites this audience, and certainly one of the things that most unites many people around the country is seeing how absurd this is. How do the 23 states that allow this to still occur get attacked legally to try and bring sanity to them so that they can join the 27 other states that are allowed to prohibit this?
2: Well, I tell you, we're working on it, and so grateful for you for being a champion on behalf of women and girls, but not just women and girls, on behalf of families. What the Supreme Court's ruling said, and these were in two of our cases, West Virginia and Idaho, we litigated those cases on behalf of female athletes, as well as with their attorneys general. And the Supreme Court said in those cases that there are real inherent physical differences between men and women and boys and girls, and that those differences can be recognized in the law. So, yes, that absolutely helps the 27 states that have done the right thing. But I also think that it seeds the ground for the 23 states that we're going after and that we continue to go after. There are a couple of different ways we can do that. First, I would just mention in litigation, which is what we do, filing lawsuits when girls' rights have been violated. And there are three cases that we're representing athletes in right now. But there are other ways, too, that I think involve all parents, moms and dads, and those in our communities, because ultimately these are the decisions of those that we elect and put in positions of authority.
1: What did you think when you saw Sophie Cunningham come out as a current pro athlete who is competing at a high level in a team sport and say, hey, men's sports should be men's sports, women's sports should be women's sports? And I don't know if you saw this, a member of, I believe it's the Seattle Storm, yesterday, Sophie Cunningham's team, the Indiana Fever, were playing, and I want to make sure that I get what she had on her shirt correct, because she's a player in the WNBA. Certainly, we've seen people like Megan Rapinoe who have come out and spoken out in favor of men and women's sports. This individual wore a T-shirt to the game, a tank top, that said trans rights are human rights. Sophie Cunningham was booed by some in the Seattle crowd every time she touched the ball. She started off 3 for 3 from three, by the way, so she didn't seem very impacted. But what's the impact of Sophie Cunningham? What do you think of women's athletes that are still willing to defend men in women's sports?
2: I think they need to have a little bit of courage. Sophie's a baller. You could see that before she even made that statement. And I love what she said, saying that, you know, hey, I love everybody. This isn't about whether you love everybody, but you can't not pair love with truth. Biology matters. And biology especially matters in the playing field. So, again, I think it was a tremendous act of courage, validated by the fact that her Adidas sneakers, you know, sold out. I couldn't even get a pair. And I was like, I don't know, 2 hours in after it went on the market. So whatever heat she's getting, there's a lot of love out there for her. And I do think that girls need to be able to see role models who are willing to stand up for them in this. But they also need to see their dads do it. And they need to see, you know, that 94% of all executives in the corporate space who are women, they all played sports. We could all be speaking up on this issue. The science is in. It's clear. And the court has already ruled in our favor. So now it's just time to grind and get the right result all through the United States.
1: I loved Brett Kavanaugh's opinion on this case. And you guys were co-counsel on it when he talked about, and I don't think it's coincidental that he talked about it because he's done it a lot himself. He coached a lot of his girls, his daughters on their sports teams. And so he talked about the fact that, and I think this is such a huge, important part. Sports is in many ways zero sum. You either make the team or you don't. You're either a starter or you're not. We talk a lot about inclusion. It's not inclusive to exclude girls from girls' sports, and I thought he made a compelling case. Are you optimistic that the logic of that case will extend to the 23 blue states? Because there's still a lot of girls. We know in California, A.B. Hernandez has won all these different titles. In Minnesota, a boys' high school softball pitcher led the team to a state title. This is continuing to happen and have an impact for a lot of girls across the country.
2: Oh, it absolutely does. I mean, yes, first let me say the logic does. It's going to take us into the 23 states. But the Minnesota case, the Minnesota instance for which you referenced, we actually have a case that's pending in Minnesota right now on that case. We have a case in Washington State right now. You may have seen the reports of the wrestler, Callie Keeler, who was sexually assaulted during the wrestling match. We're suing over that to insist that, you know, those rights be honored. We have continued our case in Connecticut with the three track athletes, now four track athletes, one who's lost four state championships. But I really want to land on this, which is the Supreme Court itself in the case in West Virginia. There was one boy in that case over his middle school years. He displaced 470 girls over 1,400 times. So, yes, he displaced them from advanced competition, but he also just knocked them off of the field altogether in some cases. And then he went and sexually harassed and threatened to sexually assault our client, who was also on his team, multiple times. So we're seeing stuff happen in the locker rooms in terms of privacy and safety. We're seeing girls sexually assaulted. And, of course, they should be able to at least make the team. And they can't even do that in these instances.
1: We're talking to Kristen Wagner, CEO of Alliance Defending Freedom, standing up for girls when it comes to sports. What does it say to you that in the 6-3 decision, I mentioned Brett Kavanaugh wrote the majority opinion, all three of the justices in dissent are women? What does it say that women are some of the top defenders of men in women's sports?
2: I think that what it says is that there's a progressive left ideology that has been embraced that is not just harmful to women and girls, but to all of society. They have bought into gender ideology, which displaces all of our rights in all kinds of instances.

0: senses. It's corrosive. It destroys families. It causes medical experiments on our children. And actually, the statistics tell us, this, the data is in. Not only are there physical advantages in sports, but 90% of kids that are simply able to listen and talk and work through their uncomfortableness with their bodies learn to live at peace with those bodies. Where over 90% of all kids that are socially transitioned, they become lifelong medical experiments. So again, as Sophie said, we need to pair love and truth, reality, and the Supreme Court rightly said, biology is real and that it matters in sports.
1: Amen. Kristen, you're doing fantastic work. The Alliance Defending Freedom. Let me know how we can help out going forward, but thanks for everything you're doing already, and look forward to future wins for sanity that you guys are going to help to bring to bear.
0: Well, thanks for your strong voice on this issue. It's playing a tremendous role in the effort.
2: News, politics, sports, and a little fun thrown in there, too. Clay and Buck, it's a whole vibe.
1: There's a lot to do this summer. 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
3: A couple of years ago, I went on a health journey and found Chalk to provide me with the energy for better workouts and more energy to get projects done. 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

0: Welcome back in, Clay and Buck. We are rolling through the fallout of Dr. Anthony Fauci's taking the Fifth Amendment 111 times today. We're going to take your calls, allow you to continue to react. Talkbacks, not surprisingly, on fire. Let's start with Mike in Melbourne, Florida, podcast listener, Cut A.
1: Since Comrade Ouchie is in the news, I just wanted to announce that I have tested positive for coronavirus. As it turns out, I drink too many Coronas on the weekends. Also, I proposed to Sophie Cunningham on your show a few days ago, and I just wanted to let her know that the offer is still on the table.
0: That's important. I appreciate the fact that Mike wants to reiterate. He hasn't heard from Sophie Cunningham yet on the wedding proposal. It's still out there. It is ridiculous, but Fauci in his diary, despite getting 968 boosters, was still concerned about going to a public event because he knew that his 968 COVID boosters would not stop him from getting COVID. We don't get these statements anymore. But remember how ridiculous all of the Democrat statements would be. Despite getting the COVID shot, I have tested positive for COVID. I'm thankful that the virus is that I took the virus seriously or whatever. They don't put out those statements anymore. I don't even know if anybody still gets COVID. To be frank, do they even test for it anymore? Still, I don't know. Brian in Corona, California. Ironically enough, probably drink a few Coronas there every now and then. AM 1150, the Patriot Radio. Cut B.
2: Hey Clay, honest question. My two sons, my oldest, who's now 23, was held out of school for his entire senior year, missed senior prom, missed graduation, missed a whole litany of things. And his younger brother, who's now 19 and in college, but missed his entire freshman year that same year, didn't really have freshman year of high school. And I'm just wondering, is it all possible that there's a zillion people like me, like my sons? Is there a class action lawsuit that can be held against Fauci?
0: You can file lawsuits for any number of things. I thought Ron DeSantis pointed it out well. The challenge here is it's now been over 5 years since many of those damages occurred. The statute of limitations, in many respects, runs out very quickly. Now, class action lawsuit is a tort, right, which is not a criminal proceeding. Fauci doesn't have that much in terms of assets. And some of you are going to say, well, he's a millionaire. Yeah, but so what? Bankrupting Fauci is not that significant of an outcome. He belongs in prison. And so Fauci doesn't have the assets where someone would be able to go after him. Remember, he's also an employee of the federal government. The fact that he ended up as rich as he is an indictment of his entire tenure, frankly. Scott in Houston, News Radio 740 KTRH.
3: You want the definition of insanity in Melbourne, Australia, where I used to live? They had a rule that if you were more than 3 miles away from your house during COVID, you could get like a $2,000 fine.
0: Australia, as countries go, was one of the craziest out there. Buck's analogy that basically Australia became East Berlin with koalas, not a bad one. And I don't know to what extent they're having any sort of Fauci-esque hearings in Australia, but as bad as we were, at least we had some sanity from red states. You heard me talking with Ron DeSantis. I'm not kidding. I think Ron DeSantis beating Andrew Gillum in 2018 is probably the most consequential governor's election that we may have ever had in any of our lives. Because guess what? Andrew Gillum, assuming that he was not in prison and wasn't engaged in gay sex scandals and still was in office, he would have shut down the whole state of Florida just like New York and California were. And it's important that some states were willing to stay open because that helped to give courage to other states to be open. And I do think that if Florida had fallen in 2018, Andrew Gillum would have

0: The rules are the rules. Man, I hated when I heard that during COVID. Poor Chris in Omaha, trying to golf with his wife. He can sleep in the same bed with her. Occasionally, he can do more than sleep in the same bed with her. He can't play golf in the same golf cart with her. In Nebraska. We're not even talking about like a crazy state. This is a red state. That's how insane the rules were. We'll take some more of your talkbacks. We'll take some more of your calls, and I will reset what we learned in the Fauci hearing today. All that and more. Make sure you don't miss it. Thanks for hanging out with us. You can see everything on YouTube, by the way. Thanks for hanging out with us on Clay and Buck.
1: 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I am drinking it right now. I have Crockett Coffee every day when I sit down to do this show. And I keep drinking it during the course of the day because I absolutely love it. You will too.
2: News, politics, sports, and a little fun thrown in there too. Clay and Buck, it's a whole vibe.
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10: A summer heat dome remains locked over much of the West and Central Plains. Expect triple-digit highs from California and the desert Southwest through parts of Nevada, Utah, Arizona, and into the Central High Plains, with heat alerts continuing in many locations. Monsoon moisture will trigger scattered afternoon and evening thunderstorms across the Four Corners, bringing locally heavy rain and gusty winds across the Midwest and Great Lakes. Warm and humid conditions continue with isolated thunderstorms. A cold front along the east will spark scattered showers and thunderstorms from the Mid-Atlantic into the Southeast, with some storms capable of heavy downpours and localized flooding. And New England will stay warm with a mix of sun and clouds. And along the Gulf Coast, expect hot, humid weather,

0: with scattered afternoon storms. And that's a look at your national forecast. I'm Jim Forbes.
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2: It could be coming. He also expressed frustration in negotiations with Iran, saying the leadership often says one thing and then ends up doing another. It's clear that tensions in the region are rising in anticipation of potential heavy strikes ahead.
3: That's Fox's Steve Harrigan. President Trump is in New Jersey following a cabinet meeting at Camp David, and that's where we find Fox's Alex Hogan.
4: President Trump is here at his golf club in New Jersey this weekend, although we do not expect to see him at least for the rest of the day. But President Trump yesterday held a cabinet meeting at Camp David where he addressed Iran and put new pressure on the regime. White House Press Secretary Caroline Levitt tells Fox in part Iran will continue to pay until they have come to the table in what President Trump deems a meaningful way. New effort also underway to end the conflict between Israel and Hamas. President Trump says the U.S. and Israel are aligned on plans. Under this agreement, Hamas would turn over weapons and Israel would withdraw from Gaza.
3: The president also visited with U.S. military personnel in the New Jersey area. An Air Force official has confirmed that Joint Base Charleston in South Carolina will be renamed after the late Senator Lindsey Graham. Graham served in various capacities in the Air Force starting in 1984, not officially retiring from the Air Force until June of 2015. Details of the military base's renaming remain unclear. 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
3: Early voting is underway for Michigan's Senate race, and the stakes are high for the Democratic Party as they wait to see who will face off against Republican nominee Mike Rogers. Fox's Rich Edson has details from Dearborn.
9: Congresswoman Haley Stevens and the progressive Abdul Al-Sayed are campaigning largely here in the Detroit area. This is just days after Stevens accused her opponent of blaming all of his problems on Jewish Americans. Stevens was responding to Al-Sayed, calling her the least capable candidate in the country and suggesting she wants American government money in foreign government, an apparent criticism of defensive aid to Israel. Al-Sayed has also been campaigning with national and local progressives like Senator Bernie Sanders, left-wing commenter Hassan Piker, and Congresswoman Rashida Tlaib and Ilhan Omar. He is defending his campaign against accusations in a recent poll showing him down double digits to the presumptive Republican nominee, former Congressman Mike Rogers.
3: The state's official primary election day is Tuesday. A major cyber attack targeted water systems in at least seven states. U.S. officials believe Iran is the likely culprit. Here's Fox's Madison Rivera.
10: The FBI says these malicious cyber hackers were able to change the passwords and IP addresses of the systems that operate and monitor these water facilities. The agency says they've received reports of loss of pressure and flooding, which can allow untreated groundwater to seep into the pipes. The FBI did not mention which seven states were affected. It comes, though, on the same week that Minnesota officials warned of a coordinated cyber attack on the water systems of 30 Minnesota communities. Water safety was not impacted, but the incident does highlight the vulnerabilities of critical infrastructure. The reports, including from the New York Times, that per U.S. and state officials, this may have been the work of Iran. The FBI is dismissing that for now, telling Fox they're not currently blaming Iran as they work to identify a culprit.
3: President Trump blamed Minnesota officials for the cyber attacks. Governor Tim Walz says that's not the case, and the president knows who's responsible. I'm Daria Albinger. This is Fox News.
11: The WGY AccuWeather forecast. Clouds and humid tonight, low near 68. Cloudy, breezy, and humid tomorrow. Thunderstorm late afternoon, high 83. Periods of rain tomorrow night. Could be some ponding on the roadways, low 69. Clouds and humid on Monday. Shower and a heavy thunderstorm. A high for Monday afternoon at 80. Clouds and humid on Tuesday with a high 84. From the WGY Weather Center, I'm Steve Williams.
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0: Listen as Clay Travis and Buck Sexton recap another week of exposing hypocrisy and fight to protect our freedom. 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
1: Welcome back in. Hour number three, Clay and Buck. We appreciate all of you hanging out with us, listening on nearly 600 AM FM stations. Thank all of you. Satellite radio, podcast, hello to YouTube. Just me today. Buck will be back tomorrow. He had a homeowners association court proceeding, which sounds like it is miserable. He is on the board. And so he had to be out for that today. I guarantee you that he would much rather be here than there. We are unpacking Dr. Anthony Fauci taking the Fifth Amendment 111 times today. Earlier in the first hour of the program, I encourage you to go watch it. We had Governor Ron DeSantis on with us, and we have been playing many of the cuts that took place during the course of that proceeding. For those of you who may not have had the time to watch this morning, you were running around, you were busy. The only thing Fauci said, other than the 111 times that he took the Fifth Amendment, was when he opened his testimony with this statement, cut two. This is basically all Fauci said. Listen.
2: Given Senator Paul's obvious obsession with calling for my prosecution, his repeated slanderous comments about me, and recently his publicly releasing my unredacted personal diary aimed at embarrassing and intimidating me, the only conclusion I can reach is that the sole reason he is calling me before this committee is to get me to say something, anything, that could vindicate his repeated public pledges that I end up, in his words, quote, behind bars, unquote. Any reasonable person who has followed his unhinged obsession with me would readily come to the same conclusion. Therefore, although it pains me to do so, because of the respect I have for the legislative branch of government and my decades-long record of cooperating with Congress, under the advice of my attorneys, I will invoke my right under the Fifth Amendment of the Constitution to refrain from answering your questions. Thank you.
1: So 111 times Fauci takes the Fifth Amendment to avoid incriminating himself. He's a liar. He belongs in prison for the rest of his life. He is 85 years old, so probably the rest of his life is not that long as years go. But we all know, based on the 1,100-page diary that he wrote, that he cares deeply about what the historical record will say about him. And I think it's impossible to argue that the historical record is going to be remotely kind to Dr. Fauci. In fact, I believe he is going to become increasingly in the years ahead what he is to those of us who are saying today that is one of the great villains in the history of American life. A man who took away more basic American freedoms with the recommendations and work that he did than maybe anybody else in the life of anyone in this country. And for people out there who say, oh, well, Dr. Fauci's not a publicly elected official. He couldn't actually do anything himself. That certainly is true. This is also an indictment of the political figures who followed Dr. Fauci. Fauci himself, in his diary, bragged that California and New York were shutting down schools, bars, and restaurants based on his public recommendations, as well as his private conversations with all those officials. And what many of us railed against for years was elected public officials would often say, this isn't my decision. I'm just listening to the experts. Well, it's worth reminding everyone out there in the political universe that you don't abdicate your role as a decider and a decision maker simply because an expert tells you anything. The only reason you are in office at all is to exercise decision making yourself. In fact, there are only really two things that most politicians are in office for, to communicate what decisions they have made and to make those decisions. When you choose not to make a decision and you abdicate it to someone else's authority, you are basically telling us you have no business being in power yourself. So Fauci not only lied and led America in an awful decision, he also exposed how many of our leaders are complete and utter cowards. And in many ways, Fauci's public-facing tenure ending with him taking the Fifth Amendment 111 times is a perfect representation for his overall cowardice. In fact, Senator Josh Hawley points out and asked, I think, in a way that will resonate and echo throughout social media, Dr. Fauci wouldn't even answer the question, what day of the week is it today? From I am the science to I don't even know what color tie I'm wearing, cut 7.
3: Well, nothing says honesty like taking the Fifth, huh, Doc? Let's try something. What day of the week is it today?
2: On the advice of counsel, I respectfully decline to answer based upon my rights under the Fifth Amendment to the Constitution.
3: What color tie are you wearing?
2: On the advice of counsel, I respectfully decline to answer based upon my rights under the Fifth Amendment to the Constitution.
3: What color is the carpet in front of you?
2: On the advice of counsel, I respectfully decline to answer based upon my rights under the Fifth Amendment to the Constitution.
3: Let's just get one thing straight. You don't have any rights under the Fifth Amendment because you've been pardoned, as you very well know.
1: Okay, here is Anthony Fauci also invoking the Fifth Amendment when asked if there's a folder on his table, cut 3.
4: In the red folder on your table is a copy of Section 192 of Title II of the U.S. Code. That section makes it a crime for a witness appearing under subpoena to refuse to answer any questions pertinent to the question under inquiry. Do you have that in front of you?
2: On the advice of counsel, I respectfully decline to answer based upon my rights under the Fifth Amendment of the Constitution.
4: Let the record record that the witness has refused to answer whether there's a folder in front of him based on his Fifth Amendment right.
1: Okay, and here, Rand Paul, who I believe deserves a great deal of credit, he has correctly deduced early on that Dr. Fauci was a felon, a liar, that he was trying to hide his responsibility when it came to COVID leaking from a Chinese lab. And here are a series of questions that Rand Paul asked right at the opening of the hearing. Here is a montage of questions from Rand Paul, senator from Kentucky, that Fauci refused to answer.
4: Can you explain to the committee why you chose to fund this dangerous research in China? Were you ever made aware of gain-of-function research on monkeypox being conducted at the National Biodefense Analysis and Countermeasure Center and back at Fort Detrick? Dr. Fauci, did the CIA ever transfer funds to NIH under an interagency agreement? Dr. Fauci, did the NIH ever conduct research for or in coordination with any element of the intelligence community, CIA, ODNI? Dr. Fauci, have you been read into any classified Department of Homeland Security program, any prospective special access program concerning gain-of-function research? Dr. Fauci, were the scientists at the Wuhan Institute of Virology capable of inserting a furin cleavage site into a coronavirus? So the question is whether or not, Dr. Fauci, the Wuhan Institute of Virology was combining an S protein with one virus with the backbone of others, and could this lead to a virus

0: maybe it wasn't even predicted, but could it lead to viruses that gained in function and then could lead to a pandemic? Dr. Fauci, had any of the labs where this dangerous research was occurring, were any American lab oversight or lab investigators, did they ever appear in these labs to make sure that they were safe labs? Dr. Fauci, are you aware that Dr. Shi, who worked for the Wuhan Institute of Virology, was said to, and I think in her own words, to have over 100 viruses that had not been previously published that could have been a close enough relative to create COVID-19? Are you aware of that? Did you fund gain-of-function research in other biolabs around the world? Do you think that the risks really are worth the benefits for gain-of-function research? Dr. Fauci, would you like to at least answer this one question for us today and let us know whether or not you've changed your mind on whether or not the benefits of gain-of-function research outweigh the risks?
1: Okay. Again, a litany of questions all designed to establish that Fauci lied and that he belongs, in my opinion, in prison for the rest of his life. And just to kind of reiterate here, and we'll take more of your talkbacks, the reason he took the Fifth Amendment here 111 times was because if he had testified, it was impossible for him to reconcile what he was writing in his 1,100-page diary, which is admissible under hearsay exemptions, with everything that he had also said publicly. So he was going to be held for account for the difference between his private communications and his public pronouncements. And that was going to establish that he knew that many of the things that he was saying were not true. Perjury is a challenge, getting a conviction for perjury, because you have to show that a statement was untrue and also that the individual delivering it knew at the time that it was untrue. What the diary is so important for is it establishes what Fauci truly believed at that point in time and exposes the difference between that and what he said under oath. Now, the reason he took the fifth is because Biden pardoned him, and it remains unclear, frankly, whether many of the Biden pardons are officially legal, because many of them took place with the auto pen, and there's a legitimate argument that Biden didn't know about them at all because he wasn't even signing them himself. But leaving that aside, presume that, in fact, this is a valid pardon. If it is a valid pardon, then prospectively, that is in the future, Fauci could be held accountable for lies that he tells, but not retrospectively. So he couldn't be charged based on crimes in the past that he may have committed of a perjury-like nature. He could be charged going forward. That's why he took the Fifth Amendment 111 times today. So he's trying to protect himself. I told you this was the likely advice he would get from his highly paid attorneys, and he took it, and he wouldn't even tell you what color tie he was wearing. He took the Fifth 111 times, no matter what the question was in front of him. And I think it's the perfect coda, the perfect end of Fauci's public tenure. This guy craved attention. This guy was a megalomaniac. He believed he was the hero of COVID. I think in many respects, history is going to judge him as the primary villain of the way that we responded to COVID in this country. So we'll take more of your talkbacks. That is the biggest takeaway to me of the testimony that took place today.
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1: 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Iran and its terrorist proxies continue to plan their next attacks on Israel, but Israel's IDF is not only defending their people, but they're also standing on the front lines against terror that threatens their entire region.
3: Even when the news crews leave, the International Fellowship of Christians and Jews remain. 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Widowed earlier this year and living alone, she was trapped inside by the blast. Thankfully, she was not injured, but she remains displaced. 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

0: Welcome back in, Clay and Buck. Dr. Anthony Fauci has tweeted, it appears, for the first time in nearly 6 years, posting a photo of himself and merely putting it as good versus evil, at Fauci. Rand Paul responds, oh, so now you have something to say. The sheer hubris to think you are in any way the good while being part of a pandemic buildup and response that killed millions and ruined the schools and schooling and business of so many. That is Dr. Anthony Fauci. He could not speak in court, but he has decided to tweet again, good versus evil out there. He belongs in prison for the rest of his life. Unfortunately, I think it is highly unlikely, as I have been saying, that he will deal with any true criminal consequences. Fed, by the way, has voted 9-3 to keep rates the same. Three dissented, wanting for there to be a hike. Just FYI, worth paying attention to. Let's get to a bunch more of your talkbacks. Podcast listener Kim from South Dakota, cut E.
1: Hi, my name is Kim. I'm originally from Massachusetts, just south of Boston. Moved to South Dakota with my family in 21. I work in healthcare. Let's just get this straight. Swansea, Massachusetts. I worked in healthcare with disabled people. I had to have papers to be out past 9 p.m., and I actually had to have a sign in my windshield showing why I was outside. Absolute insanity. Love South Dakota. Love you guys.
0: Thank you. I mean, a lot of people moved. I'm in Florida right now. There are a lot of you listening that ended up living in different parts of the country than you ever would have if COVID had not happened. Dustin, in Greensboro, North Carolina, News Talk 94.5 WPTI.
2: Hey, Clay, what are your thoughts on the committee granting Dr. Fauci immunity from any prosecution ever if he'll just answer questions and be able to find out exactly what happened?
0: I think we know what happened. I don't think that giving him immunity would give us any benefit whatsoever because, one, I still don't think he would be honest. And I think he would primarily use his testimony to argue with Rand Paul. I actually was not surprised that all of the lawyers gave Fifth Amendment advice. Take the Fifth. He did it 111 times. I was holding out some hope that Fauci might have enough pride based on his obsession with how the world sees him, that he would decide to actually try and go and combat those who questioned him, even if he were being questioned in a way that could open him to more peril, because he's 85 years old. And what are the odds, if I were advising him, that prosecution would actually lead to any prison time, any jail time, given that it would take forever for the trial to happen? Remember, as Ron DeSantis pointed out, Fauci would have still gotten a DC-based jury. Would they convict Fauci of anything? I think the rig job is so pronounced there, I'm not sure that they would. So you can argue that his legal peril, even if he had lied under oath today, would have still been very slim because the jury is a kangaroo court in his favor in Washington, D.C.
3: Also, I want to tell you to drink some Crockett coffee. 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A lot of you drink coffee, but some of you are not drinking Crockett coffee. 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
7: Fox News, I'm Carmen Roberts. The U.S. is urging Americans in the Middle East to leave as President Trump threatens to hit Iran hard again. Iran also attacking more ships.
8: Initially, it was Iran state television claiming that they attacked two oil tankers yesterday in the Strait of Hormuz. Now, British maritime experts are confirming that two tankers were attacked, at least one was hit, and four of them turned around.
7: Fox's Steve Harrigan in Tel Aviv. It's been 6 months since Nancy Guthrie disappeared. Two ransom notes now released. One of them says,
9: quote, Guthrie family, we did not fully grasp the seriousness of her physical condition. We never intended to hurt her. That was not our intention. She perished shortly after she was taken. We want your family to know this and hope you all can find peace. We are truly sorry.
7: Fox's Chandley Painter. 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
10: The WGY AccuWeather forecast. Cloudy skies overnight, low 68. Sunday, cloudy, breezy, and humid. Thunderstorm late afternoon, high 83. Periods of rain on Sunday night. Could be some pounding on the roads, low 69. Monday, cloudy, humid, shower, and heavy thunderstorm. High for Monday afternoon at 80. From the WGY Weather Center, I'm Steve Williams.
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1: Welcome back in, Clay and Buck. We are rolling through the Wednesday edition of the program. Buck will be back with me tomorrow. We are joined now by a new author who has had an interesting experience in recent history here. She is Evan Barker, author of Nothing Left, Confessions of a Democrat Operative. And her book exposes how the Democrat Party was hijacked by out-of-touch activists, coastal elites, powerful special interests. Evan is in our studio right now in New York City. Evan, look, I voted Democrat when I was younger. You're still relatively young. We've talked about that quite a lot on the program. We're going to get into a bunch of different things, including Fauci's testimony today. But you say you had an epiphany, a moment where you just said, I can't do this anymore. We're going to get to that in a moment. How much money did you help Democrats raise? And why do you think you were good at helping to raise money?
2: $50 million, believe it or not. It's a lot of money.
1: Yes, that is a massive amount of money. So what did you see from behind the scenes of the Democrat donor base? And how did you end up with this gig? How did you end up raising tens of millions of dollars for Democrats?
2: Yeah, so I want to say when I started out in Democratic politics, I was, you know, I was 17 years old. It was Obama's first presidential campaign. And I was activated at a young age because I grew up in the middle of the country. I'm from Kansas City, Missouri, and I came from a Democratic Union family. And, you know, like my grandpa was an elected official in the union, had a lot of uncles in the construction worker union. And, you know, they were longtime Democrats. And so that's what I kind of grew up around. And I started working for Obama when I was pretty young. And back then, the Democratic Party was different. I mean, if you look at Obama back then, you compare him to how they were today, I don't think he would fit in with the party anymore. You know, he wanted border enforcement. He, you know, actually deported many illegal immigrants. And so, you know, I ended up getting activated young. And then after college, after Donald Trump was elected, I got a job on the East Coast. I moved out here for a little while. At that time, I thought I wanted to get away from the Midwest. I feel ashamed to say this now, obviously. But I thought I wanted to be around liberals. I didn't understand why so many people in my family who had long supported Democrats could switch and vote for Donald Trump in 2016, which is exactly what happened. And I started fundraising for Democratic politicians out here. And then that led me to the Bernie Sanders movement. I eventually made my way into the progressive wing of the party because I got a little disillusioned with the establishment Democrats too. You know, they seemed kind of out of touch and like they didn't really stand for anything other than being anti-Trump. And so I found Bernie and I thought he was like the anti-establishment guy and ended up working with the far left wing of the party. And then in 2020, 2021, 2022, in those years, I saw them go completely crazy. And I took some time out of politics after I had my son in 2022. And then when I saw Joe Biden have that disastrous debate in 2024, I was a little excited, actually, because I thought maybe it meant that Democrats could remake themselves. So I went to the Democratic National Convention. Instead, what I saw was the coronation of Kamala Harris. And all the Democrats were talking about there was abortion and shouting out joy, completely ignoring the economic pain of my family in the middle of the country. And I had enough. And I didn't even stick around to hear her speak. I just left on day three, right after Oprah Winfrey spoke. I got in the car and I left and I booked a flight home the next day. And then I posted a video on TikTok to 40 followers, didn't expect to go viral. Woke up the next day, it had millions of views. And ever since then, I've just been telling people my story. It's really resonated with people.
1: What's the reaction to you turning your back on the party that you worked for a long time? Sounds like Republicans are open to welcoming you as a convert. What have Democrats been like?
2: Democrats have, you know, for the most part, it's been pretty rough. You know, I get nasty messages, especially this week since my book's come out. I've gotten probably at least an email every day from somebody wishing death upon my son, actually, my four-year-old precious little boy. You know, people have been pretty nasty. There are a few people that I used to work with who still do talk to me, and they might disagree with me now, but they, you know, they still like me as a person. But especially after, you know, the DNC in 2024, people were just telling me, like, Evan, stop. This isn't the right time for truth telling. Can you wait till after the election? And, you know, that's kind of the same response I'm getting now from people on the left. They're saying, like, can't you wait until after the midterms to write this book? Like, we know that the Democrats need to change some things. Like, we agree with you on that. We won't say it publicly, but we agree with you on that. But, you're not telling the truth at the right time. And there just never seems to be a convenient time to tell the Democratic Party the truth.
1: 2016. There were a lot of people frustrated with the direction of the country, in particular New Hampshire, where they vote on the day of the primary, largely in person. There were a lot of voters who said, I'm not sure which direction I'm going to go, but they were deciding between Trump and Bernie. You're young at that point in time. Mm-hmm. Obviously, Trump and Bernie believe very different things, but yeah. What they share would be an idea that much of politics is broken for so-called normal people, particularly for young people. How much do you think is right now motivating just frustration for young people who feel like nothing is going to work and just kind of throw up their hands, or they throw in with Mom Donnie and they convince themselves, oh, we just need more radical leftism that will fix what they're upset about?
2: Well, I think a lot of people, you know, I knew people actually that had supported Bernie, and then when he lost and they saw how he was treated by the DNC, they ended up voting for Donald Trump, and they've been MAGA pretty much ever since. So I think a lot of people became disaffected at that point. Now, yeah, I think that there's still a very real frustration among young people. And I think that, you know, we saw that in this last election with Donald Trump. I think it shocked Democrats how well he did with young people in this country, because people do know that the system is broken and that things are rigged against them. And so, you know, I think that he tapped into that anger and he tapped into that energy. And that's been part of the shift. As far as Mom Donnie, I kind of look at him a little differently, because he represents, you know, he wasn't running across the entire country like Donald Trump or Bernie Sanders was, right? He represents deep blue New York City. And so I think, you know, as much as he wants to say that a lot of his voters are working class and that they're fed up because they feel like the system is against them, I think, you know, a big part of the reason that he got into office is because of, you know, gentrifiers and basically downwardly mobile, overly educated young people that have rich parents. And, you know, they recognize that they have a lot in student loans, maybe, or that they're not getting the six-figure job that they thought they'd get, you know, right out of college. And so they're, you know, upset. But I don't think that his movement necessarily represents like the median voter across the country.
1: What are big Democrat donors on the left like in your experience? You raise tens of millions of dollars. Dealing with super rich people can be a challenge, to be fair, no matter what background or politics they might have. What was your experience like?
2: Yeah, and I just want to say about that, a lot of people think that in order to raise tens of millions of dollars, you have to know a lot of rich people. I didn't know a lot of rich people. It was just a matter of being really scrappy and working cold leads, actually, is how I did it.
1: In other words, people give you a list of rich people to call.
2: Yeah,
1: and
2: you get a list.
1: Get on the phone and you start reaching out to them.
2: Yeah, and so it actually wasn't me. It was the politician, but I would be sitting in a room with them. And a lot of people don't realize, but politicians, left or right, they, you know, not Donald Trump, because he doesn't need to do this, and not Bernie Sanders, actually, because he doesn't need to do this either. They're both very popular and they have huge lists of grassroots donors. But most politicians, 99% of them, they have to sit in rooms like this all day at a desk with one other person, and they're just calling rich people all day, panhandling for money over the phone. That's literally all they do. And as far as Democratic donors, I think that what I saw is that they're just obsessed with social justice and identity politics. That's pretty much all they want to talk about. As much as Mom Donnie says that his movement is about taxing the rich or taking from the rich or whatever, like the actual donors, like they don't really want to give up their wealth. So they just want the country to sort of be sown with divisiveness and to promote these social justice and race politics and gender politics, because it's a lot more comfortable for them to talk about that than how, you know, the average person out there only has $1,000 in their bank account. And so I would see them, you know, it got really crazy in 2020 and 2021. You know, I'd be sitting there with politicians and we'd be calling donors, and there would sometimes be voicemails where the donors would actually say, if you're not a woman of color, don't bother leaving a voice message. I won't donate to you. Like, it was so insane. There was a directive put out by George Soros's organization, actually, that they would only donate to organizations led by non-white people for the next 5 years. I saw people in the Democratic Party get passed over for jobs because of this policy. It completely reshaped the leadership class of the Democratic Party. I also saw them push things like, one time I had a donor text me and she was all upset because a candidate's website said pregnant women instead of pregnant people. People don't realize that so much of this messaging has been enforced and pushed, honestly, by the highest levels of the Democratic Party.
1: So when you're sitting there and a white guy is calling to try to get money and nobody answers, but the voicemail message is, unless you're a woman of color or whatever, don't even bother asking me for money.
2: Yeah.
1: Do they still leave a message? Like, does Chuck Schumer be like, hey, I know I'm a white Jew, but, you know, we could use your money. Like, or what do? Do they pretend they didn't hear it? Like, what's the reaction like in the room when that happens?
2: I mean, it's sort of like they don't really, they can't react. And that's the thing, is that a lot of times behind the scenes in these situations with other operatives or politicians, like, they might secretly think that's kind of dumb, especially if they're like a white guy, but they have to self-flagellate to survive in politics. Like, they have to, pretend to hate white men too, to bash white men, in front of other people, like, it's kind of comical, actually. And if you read the book, there's a lot of really, really funny stories in there about this. But if they were sitting with me, I would tell them to still leave a message, because I never let any donor get away. It didn't matter, you know, whatever they said.
1: So do a lot of white guys in the Democrat Party just spend time apologizing for being white guys? I mean, it feels to me like they have to do that all the time, right?
2: All the time. It's like a daily, it's almost like a religious ritual or something. I mean, it's a way to survive in the party. Like, you literally cannot like your own gender. I remember after the election, the Democrats spent $50 million. I don't know if you remember this, to study why they lost men. Do you remember that study?
1: Oh, yeah, of course.
2: Yeah. And I actually read it and I referenced it in my book. But what was so amusing to me about it is that in the study, you know, they talked about how, you know, they sort of ignored economic issues and stuff like that, which is true. I'm sure that turned off men. It turned off everybody. But at the same time, they never directly addressed how they demeaned and denigrated men every single day behind the scenes. And
1: it's also, sorry to cut you off, but it is kind of funny. The Democrat way that they study men, like somebody back in the day would have gone to a wildlife refuge and like set and taken notes on how, you know, apes behave or how gorillas behave or how like elephants behave. And they're like, oh, men do this, as if you're a foreign species, right? I mean, it is kind of crazy.
2: I know. And if you read my book, you'll probably feel like you're reading about a foreign species.
1: Yeah. All right. The book. Evan Barker is the author. She's in studio right there. We'll link it on Clay and Buck. Nothing Left, Confessions of a Democrat Operative. So let me ask you this on your way out.
2: Yeah.
1: Buck is not here right now, but he's going to lose a bet to me. Kamala is definitely going to run. He's going to owe me a steak for that. Who do you think the nominee will be for 2028? And big question, Are you open to not voting for the Democrat candidate? Would that be the first time you didn't vote for a Democrat for president? You're still young, obviously, but how is your personal political evolution? Might it play out at the ballot box?
2: So I consider myself an independent now, but believe it or not, I actually voted for Trump in 2024. So I've already shown that I'm open to not voting for a Democrat, but I think, I think it's going to be Kamala Harris, and yeah, there's no way I'm going to vote for her. I think it's the wrong path for Democrats.
1: Join the club, Evan. We appreciate the time. Good luck with that 4-year-old. I hope you're enjoying every moment with him, because that's a very fun age, and congrats on the book.
2: Thank you.
1: She is Evan Barker, author of Nothing Left, Confessions of a Democrat Operative. Some of those stories I think you guys are going to enjoy. They're crazy.
0: Looking for normal in a crazy world? Clay and Buck have your back.
1: The headlines move on, but the heartache and terror do not in different parts of Israel. Iran and its terrorist proxies continue to plan their next attacks on Israel, but Israel's IDF is not only defending their people, but they're also standing on the front lines against terror that threatens their entire region.
3: Even when the news crews leave, the International Fellowship of Christians and Jews remain. 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Widowed earlier this year and living alone, she was trapped inside by the blast. Thankfully, she was not injured, but she remains displaced. Like you and me, she doesn't want to leave and abandon her home.
1: Join the International Fellowship of Christians and Jews, the IFCJ, in praying for the peace of Jerusalem and for the soldiers, families, and civilians carrying the burden of this fight right now. 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

0: Democrat Party. I think her book would be very entertaining, as she is one of those people who's willing to change their mind based on the facts, as I know many of you out there are as well. Important day. 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Appreciate all the talkbacks. 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Go sign up for that YouTube where you can watch me. Hi, I'm waving at you right now for 3 hours every single day. Buck will be back tomorrow, and I'm sure we'll still be talking more Fallout. Thanks for hanging here.
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13: Dueling threats. I'm Carmen Roberts, Fox News. President Trump is threatening to launch more airstrikes on Iran as early as this weekend if Tehran fails to negotiate a deal.
14: We'll be hitting them very hard. And, you know, at some point, they're going to say, we just can't take it anymore.
13: Iran's foreign minister firing back. Reuters reports he told a Saudi counterpart that any aggression by the U.S. and Israel would be met with decisive response. Fox's Steve Harrigan has more from Tel Aviv.
15: Kuwait reporting attacks from Iran, drone attacks from the early morning hours. No casualties reported. Also confirmation now that Iran did try an attack. two oil tankers in the Strait of Hormuz, causing damage to one of them, nearly missing the other, but perhaps causing a short spike in oil prices. In the meantime, President Trump has warned about a major series of attacks against Iran that could be coming. He also expressed frustration in negotiations with Iran, saying the leadership often says one thing and then ends up doing another.

0: Other. It's clear that tensions in the region are rising in anticipation of potential heavy strikes ahead.
1: And the U.S. State Department is telling Americans in the Middle East to leave ahead of that new fighting. Early voting is underway in Michigan's Democratic primary for an open U.S. Senate seat. Progressive Abdul El-Sayed is running against Congresswoman Haley Stevens.
2: Al-Sayed's defending his campaign against accusation in one recent poll that shows him down double digits to the presumptive Republican nominee, former Congressman Mike Rogers.
3: When they say, oh, you're unelectable because your name is Abdul, because for me, I push back and say, you don't know Michigan like I know Michigan.
2: His opponent, Congresswoman Haley Stevens, argues that Al-Sayed's vulnerability comes not from his name, but his policies and rhetoric, including his positions on Israel.
1: Fox's Rich Edson in Dearborn, Michigan. Polls show El-Sayed leaving Stevens by about 10 percentage points. Primary day is Tuesday. 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
1: A dangerous heat wave is expected to bring record-breaking temperatures to parts of the western U.S. this weekend, prompting warnings for people to stay inside and heightening wildfire risk in areas that are already dry or burning. Even parts of Montana are expected to broil, with a record 104 degrees forecast for Great Falls. President Trump is threatening to revive his anti-weaponization fund if two U.S. senators don't back his attorney general nominee.
11: Republican Senators Tom Tillis and John Cornyn are protesting the nomination of Todd Blanche to be AG. It was Acting Attorney General Blanche who gave the order to create the anti-weaponization fund to go to allies who the president says have been treated badly by the legal system, but the DOJ said that order was rescinded. Tillis and Cornyn want to make sure that fund isn't brought back to life, but President Trump said on Truth Social that's what he'll do if Blanche isn't confirmed by the Senate. Tillis posted on X, President Trump clearly intends to resurrect the payout pot for punks. In Washington, Jill Nato, Fox News.
1: Concern is growing after recent cyber attack targeted water systems in at least seven states, more than 30 in Minnesota alone, and Iran is suspected.
12: The FBI says these malicious cyber hackers were able to change the passwords and IP addresses of the systems that operate and monitor these water facilities. The agency says they received reports of loss of pressure and flooding, which can allow untreated groundwater to seep into the pipes.
1: Fox's Madeline Rivera. And President Trump is blasting his own U.S. attorney from Washington, D.C. He says he 100% disagrees with Jeanine Pirro's decision to drop charges against an Olympic canoeist accused of vandalizing the Lincoln Memorial reflecting pool. DOJ court documents show flawed installation caused the tears. I'm Carmen Roberts. This is Fox News.
13: The WGY AccuWeather forecast. Cloudy skies overnight, low 68. Sunday, cloudy, breezy, and humid. Thunderstorm late afternoon, high 83. Periods of rain on Sunday night. Could be some pounding on the roads, low 69. Monday, cloudy, humid, shower, and heavy thunderstorm. High for Monday afternoon at 80. From the WGY Weather Center, I'm Steve Williams.
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0: This is Handle on the Law, marginal legal advice, where I tell you, you have absolutely no case. There is a little town north of where I live here in Southern California, in the Santa Ynez Valley. And in there is, it's sort of an area that was originally sort of Scandinavian. And in that town is a building which once housed Pea Soup Anderson's, very famous place that for some crazy-ass reason, the pea soup had a worldwide reputation, which I don't understand because I always thought it was terrible. But people go there. I'm not a big fan of pea soup anyway. In any case, let me tell you what happened. There is the building that is that it was housed in was historical protected building, and this is why I'm bringing this up, because it's the laws involving protected building. First of all, the building itself originally started as a the Biltmore Hotel, because this is Biltmore, California, is the actual town, and it was built in the 1920s. And where the restaurant was, that portion, well, it was protected, as the entire building was. It was built in the 1920s by this couple right after electricity came into the Santa Ynez Valley in 1924. Imagine the electricity came in that late. And in January of 2024, literally 100 years later, the COVID pandemic hit, and the restaurant had to close down. And since then, the property has fallen into disrepair. And the building is a frequent target for vandals. So now in comes a group or a business that wants to repurpose it, wants to effectively tear it down and build where the building was. But wait a minute. It's protected. So how do you build and demolish a building that is protected? You unprotect it. That's what you do. So the city council voted unanimously to strip the building of its historic landmark protection, which means that the demolition can now go forward. And I have not seen where there was a move to unprotect a protected building, but I guess it happens. So good enough. All right. Kind of interesting. Let's take some phone calls. Hey, Larry, welcome.
2: Hey, Bill.
0: Yeah, what can I do for you?
2: Shut the speakerphone off. Okay, no radio. Bill, longtime fan. I got an HOA problem, and I know you hate those, but I'm stuck here, and I don't know what to do. I'm here at a 12-unit HOA. There's eight units in an apartment building, and I'm in one of the four cottages in the back. I've had trouble with these people for years. There's 11 people out of the 12 that rent, and I'm the only owner left. They want my place. They're trying everything for years, and I've
0: Who
2: dealt
0: wants
2: with,
0: your place?
2: The president of the association.
0: The president of the HOA wants your facility for personal use? He wants to keep it? He wants to sell it? What does he want with it?
2: He wants to threaten me by threats of lawsuits.
0: For what?
2: Storage.
0: For what? For what, Larry?
2: I have a little common area behind my little cottage.
0: You have a what area?
2: A little common. They want to call it a common area, but it isn't. There's four cottages in the back.
0: Okay, I got it. You said that. So you have a little common area behind your cottage. All right.
2: Right. I have.
0: And what are they saying you're doing?
2: They say I'm loading it up with storage.
0: And are you?
2: It's my back porch.
0: Well, not if it's a common area. Not if it's a common area, it's not your back porch. Is it a common area or is it not?
2: I say it isn't.
0: No. You can say whatever you want. Is it a common area according to the CCNRs, they define that, the common area. The document itself defines the common area.
2: Okay.
0: No matter what you say, it doesn't matter. Now, are they going to get the place because you're in violation? Of course not. They're threatening a lawsuit. Okay, let them threaten a lawsuit. What are they going to do?
2: $250 a day he wants.
0: That's so much.
2: A meeting's listen, coming up.
0: Yeah, good luck. Good luck getting $250 a day. Come on, Larry.
2: Yeah.
0: You know, come on.
2: I know.
0: Yeah, so you just go, you know, you tell him, go right ahead. Go right ahead.
2: He's knocking on my door.
0: Then you call the police, Larry. He's harassing you. You call the cops. And by the way, what does it mean he wants your place? What does that mean? He wants you to give it to him?
2: No, he's been the president for 25 years.
0: It doesn't matter. The HOA doesn't have the ability to take what you own. How is that? What does that mean? He wants my place.
2: Because now he's saying that because I have storage back there, and believe me, Bill, there's hardly anything back there.
0: Okay, I don't care.
2: Yeah. He's having the insurance company for the whole place threaten me by saying he's going to cancel the insurance because of me and that storage back
0: there. You know what? Let him go ahead. Go ahead and cancel it. Go ahead and cancel it. And now the HOA is going to file a lawsuit against you, and it's going to end up with craziness. Right. But that doesn't translate into he wants your place. I don't understand what that means.
2: He's acquired two others.
0: So you know what? You say no. How about this one? How do you force someone to sell a piece of property when the seller doesn't want to sell it? Explain that to me.
2: By inflicting fines and fines and fines and fines.
0: Then you fight those fines and fines and fines, and you go ahead and you fight those fines and fines because he's being ridiculous.
2: That's the bottom line.
0: That's it. And you've got to bring someone in. I mean, those fines are ridiculous. The $250 a day fines. Also, look
2: at makes them up.
0: Exactly.
2: He's
0: so let him go to
2: letters on my door.
0: Okay, so he's going into court. All right, on behalf of HOA, the HOA sues you, and he's the one that testifies, and he says $250 a day. And the court asks him, where did you get that figure? I made it up, Your Honor. Doesn't it say?
2: Exactly right.
0: Yeah,
2: exactly
0: right. And you're worried about that. Okay, goodbye.
2: Yes, I am.
0: All right, good. Excellent. Get worried. This is where I have no patience. Good God. Leave me alone.
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0: This is Handle on the Law, Marginal Legal Advice, where I tell you, you have absolutely no case. Hi, Sue. Welcome.
1: Hi, Bill.
0: Yes, go ahead.
1: Okay, so I want to know if we have any case. We purchased, well, my husband actually transferred his IRA.
0: Purchased what?
1: Life shares.
0: Okay, and, purchased shares. Okay, from his retirement fund. Okay, purchase shares of what?
1: Life shares, they call it. They're insurance policies.
0: Okay, they purchased an insurance policy. All right.
1: So there is premiums to be paid. And so what happened, the company went under receivership, and now it's under Chapter 11. And we missed paying the premium and that was due. Now they won't allow me to make it. And they say that if you didn't make your premium, you lost your whole $92,000. Basically, you can't, you lost.
0: Yeah, wow. All right. So let's start with why'd you miss the payment?
1: Forgot. Forgot.
0: Oh, okay, just forgot. And, all right. And if you miss a payment, they keep the entire amount of money. That's what the contract says, correct?
1: Apparently, that's what they said, because they said, we're not going to notify you again.
0: Sue, hang on a minute. I mean, that's a pretty egregious contract, which may be illegal on its face. I don't know. But didn't your husband read the documents?
1: No. Actually, I do all of that.
0: Who convinced him to put the money in?
1: Figure was a good investment. There was Warren Buffett, did this, blah, blah, blah. And we had $92,000 that we could. In an
0: yeah,
1: IRA
0: something, yeah was, something is really weird about that. I'm telling you. I'm missing something on this. But if you're talking about you're buying an insurance policy, that if you miss one day, then you've lost all the money you've put into it. I don't understand how that can fly. I can understand that you're no, well, maybe. I don't understand. I don't know the answer to that. I don't know the answer. So you get to talk to a lawyer about that, because I'm a little confused as to you buy an annuity or you buy an insurance policy and you keep on paying premiums. So I guess the down payment. And if you miss one day, you're out everything. I don't know how that works. I don't. Frank! Hey, Frank.
2: Good morning, Bill.
0: Yes, sir. What
2: Good
0: can
2: morning,
0: I do for
2: sir.
0: You?
2: I have a question. Can we sue the HOA? And the reason is, all the homes in my neighborhood are tan or light brown. And this one knucklehead lady put on a request that she wanted to paint her house, and she got the first form signed off by all the neighbors. Yeah, that's great. You're going to paint your house. But then the second form, which shows what color she's going to paint the house, no one signed off on that.
0: Okay.
2: And the homeowners association gave the green light for her to paint the house. But the color that she painted her house is Cat in the Hat blue.
0: Oh, that's interesting. And no one, but the HOA signed off on it, correct? Allowing the blue paint.
2: Correct. And okay. We have gone to 3-4 months worth of HOA that meets once a month meetings. And we have repeatedly asked.
0: And they're just saying too bad. Who, and it was it the, who signed off on behalf of the HOA?
2: It's a committee of like 3 or 4 board members.
0: Yeah.
2: And the question is,
0: I see the problem,
2: Frank. Their decision, it brings the value of the neighborhood down.
0: Yeah, no, this is really interesting. It's a decent question. And here's what I would do. And again, I don't know the exemption here, whether individuals on the board can be held liable. Now, you can sue the HOA directly, but then that's you. That's the problem. You're suing yourself. Hopefully, you can sue those members who signed off on a blue paint because they're in violation of the CC&Rs. They have caused the diminution of the diminution of the value of the property. What they did caused the value of each home to drop $10,000, let's say. And CCNRs, I don't think they allow that implicitly unless it says specifically the HOA has the ability to override any restriction as to color. So you've been screwed by that board, Frank. All of your neighbors have been screwed. I'm going to suggest that all, how many units are in this place?
2: About 40 or 50.
0: All right. I would petition, send out emails to every member and say, we have to get a lawyer on this and go after the HOA and those people who have, agreed to the sign off on that blue paint, because that decision cost all of us X number of dollars. I would also get a real estate agent or two or three to give you a value of the home, do some kind of a comp and ask a very simple question. How much is my home reduced in value because that house is blue? You should get an answer.
2: Okay. Now, you know, here, I have a second part real quick. Here's a funny thing. Another home a couple years ago painted their house white. And the HOA said, you cannot paint your house white. So the homeowner said, well, if you buy the paint, we will repaint it. And the association reimbursed the homeowners the paint so they could paint their house to the trend of the whole neighborhood brown.
0: What's your question?
2: Well, the lady that painted her house Cat in the Hat blue, I asked her, would you consider painting your house? And she goes, if the association will pay for my paint, I'll paint the house again. I want to be a good neighbor here. So when we asked the association, the homeowner said, if you can reimburse her for the paint, she will paint her house because you guys...
0: And the HOA said no to that?
2: Correct.
0: You know, all the costs, and I think it's important for you guys to acknowledge this because I think you know, 90% of the cost of painting a house is the labor, not the paint. So you have an HOA that is screwing the owners of those properties. And what they're still doing, I mean, I don't understand why there is not an emergency meeting being called by the neighbors, the members of the association, to throw those people off the association and replace them. The CCNRs, I think, allow that. Because to allow you under those circumstances, Frank, this is crazy.
2: Right.
0: Yeah,
2: right.
0: This is completely nuts. So there are a bunch of ways to do it. And you do it by attacking that committee that said yes to the blue, attacking the members of the committee that won't reimburse for paint as she's willing to paint. I just want my money back on the paint, and said okay to someone else. Time for a brand new HOA, or at least those members who voted that way. Now I want to tell you about your privacy. You don't have any. People think they have privacy, but you're dreaming. 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
8: Fox News, I'm Daria Albinger. President Trump is warning a new round of strikes on Iran could happen as soon as this weekend.
9: Yesterday, he was at Camp David, where he held the first ever televised cabinet meeting there, pointing to a renewal of heavy strikes, signaling that there is no off-ramp to this conflict yet.
10: We're in there for 5 months. You know, I know people like to say, because we're doing a much bigger job, much more important job than we originally anticipated.
8: Fox's Alex Hogan. The president says Hamas has agreed to disarm, provided that Israel meet the conditions of the deal.
11: The president acknowledged there will be ups and downs in what is expected to be weeks of intense negotiations to decide what weapons will be turned over, to whom, and which nations will be on the ground to enforce the peace.
8: Fox's Steve Harrigan. The deal includes the creation of an independent Palestinian state. 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
12: The WGY AccuWeather forecast. Cloudy skies overnight, low 68. Sunday, cloudy, breezy, and humid. Thunderstorm late afternoon, high 83. Periods of rain on Sunday night. Could be some pounding on the roads, low 69. Monday, cloudy, humid, shower, and heavy thunderstorm. High for Monday afternoon at 80. From the WGY Weather Center, I'm Steve Williams.
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17: Okay, what are you wearing right now?
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0: Welcome back. Handle on the law, marginal legal advice.
1: All right, Mike. Hello, Mike. Welcome to Handle on the Law. Mike, well, you there?
2: Oh, I'm sorry. Yeah. Hi. I had brain surgery a year ago, and there was a problem with it, and they sent me to a headache specialist, and he told me off record that there was there were complications, and they're trying to treat me now, but he said that they're long-term. So I need to know if I have any rights.
0: Well, of course you have rights. And if they blew it, if they made a mistake, then you've got a case against them. But as soon as you said he told you off the record, which gives you an idea of someone who doesn't want to get involved at all. So
2: yes.
0: Off the record, Mike, means nothing. It means
2: yep.
0: nothing. You have to have everything on the record. So you're going to need a medical opinion from an expert. And we're talking about a neurosurgeon or a neurologist or whatever. I know you have headaches or whatever it is. Headache specialist, because they have those, pain management people who deal with headaches, to point the finger to that surgery and say
2: right.
0: that's what caused it. That's what caused the injury. I'm sorry?
2: Right. I'm signing all these arbitration papers.
0: Yeah, but malpractice, you know what, Mike? Malpractice is malpractice. You can't waive malpractice. The only thing you can do, and they will do, is force you to arbitrate. That they can force
2: right.
0: you to do. But there are ways out of that, too. So you have to talk to a medical malpractice attorney.
2: I need to know if you can give me a recommendation.
0: Yeah, go to handleonthelaw.com and see if they can help you. There should be a referral there. Okay, and see if it works. And, it might be that the attorneys don't want it because what are the damages? Headaches. What are headaches worth? And they're worth some money, headaches for the rest of your life. Now, is it millions of dollars? No. Is it worth it for attorneys to come in? Keep in mind, you're going after doctors. Based on what he said, it sounds like there's some kind of malpractice, but maybe the damages aren't great enough to get an attorney involved. Because fighting a medical group, the size, man, you're fighting some big, big lawyers who are saying, we did nothing wrong. That's one of, as a matter of fact, back to that consent form where you agree to arbitration, where he agrees to arbitration, there's a whole list of what can happen. And you take the risk. Now, you can't waive medical malpractice. That you can't sign away. But if a certain percentage of people suffer that kind of an injury or that kind of a consequence, let's say 3%, do it. You sign off, you go 3% of people who engage in this surgery have this consequence, have headaches forever, migraines. You happen to be one of the 3%, hey, that's... there's no lawsuit there at all. Hi, Marie. Welcome to Handle on the Law.
3: Hi, Bill. How are you?
0: Yes, ma'am.
3: Okay, so I have a question. I have a my fourth grade son, 10 years old, was physically beat up at school. He was jumped by three other classmates, thrown to the floor, kicked, punched, and slapped in his stomach, back, and head. It was, he didn't tell me. I saw the bruises on him later because I guess the bullying had continued stalking after they initially jumped him, either prior to or after. We haven't been able to get a time. But I saw bruising all over his body. So I reported it to the school. I sent him to school the next day, called the principal. Everything's documented via email. He saw it. My son got sick, didn't go to school for another 3 days, came back. The vice principal was like, you should be ashamed of your behavior. Everything was turned around on him. There was three other witnesses aside from the three people that jumped him. And now they're saying, well, they barely hit him. It wasn't that big of a deal. So they didn't believe my son completely, even though I sent him with blue bruises and a cut. So I contacted the police department, made an incident report that day, which was a Tuesday. The next day, and the police department told me, I'll go into school with you the next day. So they walked into school with me the next day on Wednesday. And they had told me, they had assured me when he went back to school that there was a safety plan put in place. There was a no contact order. Everything still happened. He came home, he was crying. This is what happened. The vice principal is now accusing me of you know, feeling guilty of my behavior. I don't know what she's talking about. What's going on, Mom? Yeah. I'm the one that got beat up. I'm like, okay, everything's been documented. So we were able to get an IEP attorney because he had an IEP and he's being deprived of his education because he hasn't been in school, and the safety plan that they did put in place did not work, and they haven't put a new one in place. It continued. Everything's been documented. We had an IEP meeting with the school district, 9 people. They could still not give me any answers. All they did was make derogatory statements, and I videoed it. I had permission to video it. I sent you all my paperwork correctly. So we contacted an IEP attorney. They informed me that my son's in 4th grade, but he is severely dyslexic. Have I ever been informed? I said, no. He said, these are your test results. So I'm upset about that. And now they're trying to see if they can test him out, if he doesn't even need an IEP anymore, just to kind of get rid of me. I need a compensation attorney because I don't.
0: That's going to be tough. Really complicated, and it looks like every witness who was
3: there. Well, they've been calling him gay too, and all kinds of other stuff.
0: And I understand he's been, here's the problem. That's based on what your son says, correct?
3: Well, he came to the table first with black and blue bruises.
0: No, I'm not arguing that. For example, this issue, everybody's calling me gay. Have you heard it? Have other kids say, yeah, he's being called gay? Because it looks like all the people that they've interviewed, plus the

0: three people that jumped your kid are all basically testifying against your kid.
1: Well, no, there's three other people that saw the jumping incident, and they did say that he did get jumped.
0: I'm not arguing that, but they said it's no big deal because that's what you said.
1: The school district, correct.
0: Okay, but again, did anybody interview those kids other than the school district?
1: Yes.
0: Okay,
1: no,
0: and they said he was beat. And they said he was beat up pretty well.
1: He had black and blue bruises when I got home. When I understand.
0: I understand. Okay, so you need a personal injury lawyer, but it's very, very tough. They're basically going to say, your kid has to go to another school. Clearly,
1: He hasn't been back.
0: I'm sorry.
1: He hasn't been back to school.
0: Well, he's got to go to school, and you just have to go to another school. What do you do? Force the issue and have him go back to the same school?
1: No, I haven't. That's why I just pulled him out.
0: Right, of course you do. But what do you plan on doing? I mean, forget about the legal issue right now. What do you plan on doing with your kid? How long has he been out of school?
1: A month, so no one will take him. No one would have taken him then.
0: I don't know if I don't get that, because it's by law the kid has to be able to go to school.
1: They have not even called to see if he's okay.
0: I don't get it. I mean, you could be in trouble by not letting the child go to school. I mean, you are violating the law.
1: That would be true if I didn't do all the proper steps. But I contacted TASC, which was a nonprofit, and they said, if you take these steps and put these letters in place. So I did all that and told them I want a safety plan so I can go back.
0: Marie, this is way above my pay grade in terms of trying to figure this out. I wouldn't even know where to go on this. I mean, there are so many issues involved, compensation. I don't even know where you go on that. You sue the school board for what? Because the kid isn't going to school. Let's say that. But the kid is, they have to take the kid. You're not letting the kid go to school. So I don't know what to do.
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0: Welcome back. Marginal legal advice, where I tell you, you have no case. Hi, Jane. Welcome to Handle on the Law.
1: Hello. Thank you. I have an issue that I can never figure out with Southern California Edison.
0: You're not alone. Southern California Edison. All right, go ahead.
1: Really? So they sent me a renewal as a low-income senior, which I am, and for care. They sent me a renewal for it to prove that I'm still eligible, which I am, and I have all the papers and the taxes and blah, blah. So I sent that in the timely fashion, and then nothing happened. It came back being billed at the straight other rates, not the low-income senior rates. And
0: okay.
1: I use so. Okay, so I have spent the last year and a third sending them bulks of the papers. Nothing's been returned to me. I tried faxing a bulk of the papers. The fax number doesn't work.
0: All right, so they're not cooperating.
1: I tried to find an office. I cannot find an office. I found a building.
0: Yeah, they don't. Offices don't exist. Now, you can't find any office. You know, strangely enough, you know where you do find offices who and people do a great job? And the service is spectacular. Not that this is totally divorced from that. Social Security offices used to be the worst. They're the best now. But anyway, that's just for anybody going to the Social Security office. Now, you're dealing with SoCal Edison, and not surprised that there's no office you can go to. And they just refuse to deal with you. Okay.
1: So, and also 400 phone calls, literally, and reached one person in 400 phone calls.
0: Yeah, phone calls don't do it. So two things you can do. One of two things is ask for an appeals. Even though they haven't made a decision, can you appeal it? I don't know. You may also want to find out, since SoCal Edison is controlled by the PUC, it's a state agency.
1: Yes, CPUC.
0: California Public Utilities Commission. Yeah. Go to them and start talking. Ask for a form and explain what happened, because what's happened with you, Jane, is so egregious that if I'm someone who is looking at what happened, I'm jumping on it. So you do that. That's one. Okay. Immediately go to the PUC. The other person, the other thing to go to is your assembly person or your senator, state senator, because all of those offices have something called the ombudsman office or the ombudsperson, because you can't say man. And those are people attached to the offices of your elected official, in this case, state officials, senator or assembly person, that do nothing but help people. That's what they do. They help people navigate the crazy stuff in government. So those are the two areas I would go to and see if they help. How old are you?
1: Almost 80.
0: Ooh, you want to do it quick, because you're very close to dying, okay?
1: I know. We could all go anytime, don't we?
0: Or probably Jane closer than me. But that's still okay. Pearl. Hello, Pearl. Welcome.
2: Yes, thank you, Bill. I'm leaning on you totally here.
0: Okay, Pearl, you have to, number one, you have to speak louder. Okay, that's for starters.
2: iPhone, and I have a throat condition, so that doesn't help me either.
0: Okay,
2: right,
0: got
2: now.
0: It. And Pearl, how old are you?
2: I'll be 89 in August.
0: Wow. Okay. I mean, you sound old as dirt, and you are old as dirt, and you still sound together. Good for you.
2: Yes.
0: I mean, so far you're fairly lucid.
2: Me buying a house years ago. Yes, I bought a house 63 years ago.
0: Oh, that's good for you. I'm assuming it's paid off.
2: I hope so, but somebody got on my contract.
0: Oh, let me someone. Hold on. Someone got on your contract? What kind of contract do you have with a house that's 63 years old?
2: My house. I was paying on my house.
0: Okay, hold on a minute. You were paying. Okay, hold on. You were paying on your house. You have a mortgage on your home, correct?
2: That's because I got divorced and I gave him $20,000.
0: Okay, so you had to borrow money against the house to give your ex $20,000. Is that correct?
2: Yes, sir.
0: Okay, got it. All right, good. All right, so I don't understand that someone came on your contract. What does that mean?
2: I was buying my house through a bank. Now I can't remember it. I didn't have the paperwork here in front of me.
0: Okay, now you're starting to sound 89. Good for you. All right, so I don't understand what you mean by someone's name on your contract. Do they now, is someone's name on your
2: contract?
0: Okay, I don't understand.
2: Contract. When Bank of America bought off my bank, I found out that somebody else is on my contract. And
0: okay, I don't understand. Someone else is on your mortgage, paying the mortgage.
2: Yes.
0: Okay,
2: yes,
0: that doesn't matter, really. Yes. The important thing is anybody is on title on your land, on your house. Does anybody else?
2: No, I'm only.
0: Is it just your name, Pearl?
2: That was checked. I'm the only one on my title.
0: Oh, then you're okay. Then toss to the bank and say, hey, if someone else is responsible for paying your mortgage, that's great.
2: But
0: that's
2: I'm
0: great.
2: I'm the one paying on it.
0: I understand because you own the house. I understand. But you're not being harmed by someone else being responsible for your loan. And so all you do is contact the bank and you say, hey, I'm the one that took out the mortgage. Right now, you're in pretty good shape, Pearl. You would not be in good shape if someone also owned the house with you and had title. Then you have a mess on your hands.
2: On my house.
0: I'm sorry?
2: They gave me a letter. They want to start paying taxes on my house.
0: Okay, now, I understand. Pearl, you say no.
2: I did.
0: You pay your taxes. You pay them.
2: I pay my own taxes.
0: Good. And so what's happening is someone is clearly, by the fact that they're starting to pay taxes, there is something called adverse possession, which means they're sort of setting it up for them to own your property. But the rules are such that simply paying taxes for a house that you pay taxes on, that you own, and the mortgage is in your name, even though they're now arguing that their name is on the mortgage?
2: Yes.
0: How do you know their name is on the mortgage? How do you know their name is on the mortgage?
2: I have somebody that's sending me mail with their name on it.
0: Pearl, it doesn't matter. Their name, they can do whatever they want. They can send you mail like crazy. I get these scam mail all

0: It's that means nothing, although it's pretty scary, I understand, because I get stuff like that all the time. And I'm not saying I'm sophisticated, but I'm certainly hip. I certainly am hip. I am certainly aware of all the scams. And, you know, when you're 89, you don't know anything about computers, and all of a sudden you're getting a letter saying, hey, we're paying the taxes, don't worry about it, or we own your property, that becomes a problem.
1: I'll tell you what is easy, and that is finding information about you. You talk about social media. How about this? There's no privacy online. 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
7: What's next for Iran? I'm Daria Albinger, Fox News. President Trump says another round of attacks on Iran could come as early as this weekend, and he is warning that the war is not over.
8: Kuwait reporting attacks from Iran, drone attacks from the early morning hours. No casualties reported. Also confirmation now that Iran did try and attack two oil tankers in the Strait of Hormuz, causing damage to one of them, nearly missing the other, but perhaps causing a short spike in oil prices. In the meantime, President Trump has warned about a major series of attacks against Iran that could be coming. He also expressed frustration in negotiations with Iran, saying the leadership often says one thing and then ends up doing another. It's clear that tensions in the region are rising in anticipation of potential heavy strikes ahead.
7: Fox's Steve Harrigan in Tel Aviv. President Trump is threatening to move forward to create a new $2 billion fund for his allies if two U.S. senators continue to refuse to back his nominee for attorney general. Here's Fox's Jill Nato.
9: Republican Senators Tom Tillis and John Cornyn are protesting the nomination of Todd Blanche to be AG. It was Acting Attorney General Blanche who gave the order to create the Anti-Weaponization Fund to go to allies who the president says have been treated badly by the legal system, but the DOJ said that order was rescinded. Tillis and Cornyn want to make sure that fund isn't brought back to life, but President Trump said on Truth Social that's what he'll do if Blanche isn't confirmed by the Senate. Tillis posted on X, President Trump clearly intends to resurrect the payout pot for punks. In Washington, Jill Nato, Fox News.
7: A plane carrying sightseeing